0: happy about that. But look, like right now at BetMGM, in extra time, Cape Verde is plus 125, or I should say this game is plus 125 to go to penalty kicks, plus 125 for a draw. If you like Cape Verde, man, just don't bet the draw. Just bet them to win. Plus, because once it goes to penalties, we know it's all, I mean, it's just anybody's can win that. So I think that's super fascinating. Argentina is actually only minus 120 to win right now as well in extra time, which I think is fascinating considering they get 30 minutes. They're likely going to get a majority of the chances.
1: Yeah, but, the odds on that doesn't make a lot of sense, right? Because I think I remember hearing you say I think it was right after Cape Verde scored, and so it was like the 67th minute, and we knew with stoppage time we had about an extra 30 minutes to go. And I think you said Argentina was like minus 240 or minus 250. So we got another 30 minutes right now, and they're only minus 125. That is, and they're begging you to take them.
0: That's the part, right? They are begging you to take Argentina. I'm telling you, Pat, I just got a feeling we might see some history tonight. Could be a crazy night in Miami. We talk about how chalky this tournament has been so far. Haven't had too many upsets up to this point. The Paraguay one was a massive, but holy smokes, we get this one tonight. I mean, this is the equivalent of having like four or five upsets in a tournament. Would be absolutely insane. Very, very interested to see how Argentina responds here over the next 30 minutes. But that goalie for Cape Verde is what do we know what club he plays for? Because something tells me if you know he's playing in some small league, he will be in a Spanish or a European league by the time this World Cup is over.
1: He plays for Chavez, which is a I'm pretty sure that's in Brazil. Portugal, excuse me. So they play, they're in the second division of Portugal. He plays in the second division, the second tier of Portuguese soccer. So he's like, crazy. It's essentially like, it's like the AAA of Portugal. And the Portuguese league, don't get me on the, you got some great teams. You have Benfica, you have Porto, but like, he's essentially a AAA player. If we were going to make the baseball comparison, like the minor leagues or the G League, if you will, the team he plays for, Chavez, is in the second tier in Portugal. So that Vozinha, that's his name. And a lot of these, I remember Googling. I think Cape Verde, for whatever reason, I didn't get down to the history of it, but I believe that they speak, like, you see some of these names. They sound like they're Brazilian or Portuguese. Da Costa, Mendes, Cabral, Duarte, Lopez, Borges. Like, that's Brazilian/Portuguese. And so, I don't know, I guess maybe we should just have, maybe I should educate myself on the history of Cape Verde, because they might be on the cards of the greatest upset in World Cup history here. But yeah, Vozinha, their goalie, is once again putting on the entire country.
0: If I can promise you, Pat, there are going to be a lot of flights from Cairo to Cape Verde if they pull this off, thanking them if they don't have to play Argentina in the round of 16, because those Egyptian people will be very thankful. But you know what? Be careful what you wish for, because, man, this team right now, so fun to watch. It's crazy. This is why we love sports, you know, the upsets, the chaos, the unpredictable, the not knowing, really good style.
1: Oh, we got to go Argentina immediately in extra time. It looks like it's the center back, Lisandro Martinez, who plays for Man United. Wow. Right away in extra time, Argentina scores. They don't even waste time. Immediately off a corner, it finds the back part of the box, and Lisha Martinez, a center back, just roofs it, and Argentina takes the lead 2 minutes into extra time. It's 2-1. Although, again, a lot of game to play, still 30 minutes, but that might be the beginning of the end for Cape Verde in this upset bid.
0: Oh, man. Just, well, a lot of time left to try and get a goal back, but that hurts. And hopefully, you know, for those of you out there, when we were talking about Argentina was minus 120, so you got a really good price on them if you were able to take that. But nuts. What What a great goal, too. That was not a cheat.
1: Hold on a second, PJ. I think VAR might have to take a look at this one because it was a the initial header went to the back part of the box, and Martinez was not offside, but his teammate in front of him who got in the way of a Cape Verde defender might be offsides. And if that's the case, I feel like maybe I don't know the rules anymore after what Croatia had gotten done to them yesterday. Where a Portugal player, but they said that even if it's unintentional or they, no, you know what it was? I went back and looked at it on social media, PJ. You know how, again, 2026 World Cup, there's chips in the soccer balls that can detect from the thermo heat of a player's body, can detect if somebody touches it. And they had a little, like, it was like basically you're looking at the heart monitor in a hospital and went boop, and it went off of a player's head from Croatia, and that is how they determined that it was offsides, because it didn't intentionally go off a Portugal player. It did touch a Croatia player's head. That's why they were ruled offsides for that goal last night. But they're not even going to look at this one. Not even going to take a peek at it. No check. Argentina goal. It stands. They lead 2-1.
0: Man. Oh, well, that just killed the vibes right there, Pat. Again, a lot of time left. Maybe they can find the equalizer. Doesn't look great, but that's really unfortunate. I really thought they were going to go to penalty kicks, and I really actually thought that they were going to win. And maybe they still will, but that was unfortunate.
1: Yeah, they need another little slice of miracle here. By the way, so I did Google it. So Portuguese is the official language of Cape Verde due to its history as a Portuguese colony for over 500 years. How about that? Portuguese explorers arrived in the islands in the 1460s. They were uninhabited. And Portugal established them as a major hub for transatlantic trade and administration. And so I guess they got their... Portugal gave up Cape Verde following the 1974 Carnation Revolution, which overthrew the Portuguese dictatorship. Portugal had a dictatorship in the 70s? I didn't know that.
0: I didn't know that either. The more you know.
1: Oh, and by the way, their Independence Day is July 5th, 1975. So they're coming up. So tomorrow, 2 days from now, we celebrate 250 years tomorrow as Americans. Cape Verde will celebrate 51 years as a free country on Sunday. Man, what a big... Oh, they got a corner and the header goes soaring over the crossbar. It was a good opportunity.
0: Oh,
1: but it goes over the bar. Although I think they ruled Argentina got the last touch. So you're going to get another corner here from Cape Verde. So they're creating chances. And this is what happened last time, PJ. Argentina got the goal in the first half. And to come out of the second half gate, Cape Verde was like, we're not going to try to – like we're going for it right away. And they had four shots before they finally scored the equalizing goal. Argentina scores, and Cape Verde immediately is creating opportunities again. So yeah, we got at least 25 minutes here before this thing is over. And Cape Verde's already created a couple of chances. So this thing is definitely not done and dusted yet.
0: I hope not. Would love for them to find the equalizer. Me and Brandon are both on Cape Verde to win this match. So hopefully they are able to tie it up at two. But yeah, looks like they're going to get themselves another corner here. So they're third straight trying to generate a tying goal, but win or lose, I mean, what a performance from these guys. They're all going to be heroes when they go back to their country. In fact, they made it to this round, and they took Argentina to extra time in a knockout round game. Just awesome stuff.
1: And I imagine what the parties are like on the small islands of Cape Verde. Oh, and they got their Independence Day coming up on Sunday. Like the one consolation, if they lose, like they'll fly home tomorrow. They'll get back to the country tomorrow or Sunday, and immediately it's their Independence Day, and they're going to, like, go nuts.
0: Crazy. There must be something about early July, you know? Canada Day is July 1st. We're the 4th. Cabo Verde is the 5th. There's something about that early July, Pat, that these countries like having their Independence Day.
1: Well, I mean, when it gets hot, people get fed up. And then so they just, so. you start overthrowing people. Yeah, it's 100 degrees in the islands of Cape Verde in July. They're like, screw it. I'm fed up. We have no AC, no air conditioning. I'm sick of this. We're overthrowing the Portuguese. Give us our freedom or we're going to fight you.
0: That must be it. That's funny. Oh, man. All right, let's see what Cape Verde is to so for a draw is plus 1050 if they're going to equalize it again at 2-2. Honestly, not as high as I thought, but they've done a much better job at containing Messi ever since his first goal. He has gotten a couple of opportunities, but I mean, look, they've really done a pretty good job on him all game. That goal he scored was just, I mean, that's Messi being Messi. You know, the touch that he had and then the finish was pretty spectacular. But for the most part, they've done a pretty good job on him.
1: Oh, they just went and they showed the replay from the Argentina goal, and they said that the guy that I was talking about was onside by about a half a foot. So it was close to being ruled out.
0: Yeah. How about that?
1: It was close. All right, 310-840-4910. We've been talking about it for an hour, the round of 16 games, and I said if this upset happened, we would have had to completely rework our rankings. But, PJ, we've been ranking the best round of 16 games in our top four. We both had Brazil versus Norway at number four. You had Portugal versus Spain at three. I had USA versus Belgium at three. You have USA versus Belgium at two. I've got Portugal versus Spain at number two. I mean, it's Ronaldo, last World Cup. He just scored for the first time in a World Cup knockout game last night against Croatia. Two countries that are neighboring one another, similar cultures, both really great teams. Portugal, they won the European Championship back in 2016. Spain, multiple-time World Cup winners. One, they had a dynasty brewing when they won the Euros in 2008, the World Cup in 2010, the Euros in 2012, and they won the Euros again in 2016. So Spain, number two country in the world, star-studded talent, Lamine Yamal at 19, 18, however old he is, not even 20 years old yet, taking over much of the world with his fame and star power, the guy from Barcelona. And like I said, Ronaldo, like this should be a really good game. And Spain is they're a decent favorite. I think last time I checked at BetMGM, they're minus 225 to advance. But this should be a pretty close game. Like, if it wouldn't shock me if Spain levels up again and really puts everybody on notice as to how dangerous they are. And I picked them to win the World Cup, so I think it's possible. But I think in likelihood, this could be a 1-0 game, a 2-1 game. It's going to be close. But again, the fact that this very well could be Ronaldo's last game at the World Cup, plus how great Spain have been, close game expected. This is number two for me, Portugal versus Spain. But PJ, I think we both have the same game for number one, and there's no doubts about it.
0: I mean, just how can you not be fired up for this game? Mexico versus England in Mexico City at Azteca. It's just, we've all seen the images, the videos of what those games in Mexico have been like. We watched them play their most recent game in the round of 32, and it was just absolutely electric. You can only imagine what it's going to be like when England comes to town. And the fact that Mexico is a perfect 4-0 so far in this tournament, four games, four wins, they're playing great. They look really solid. And now they're going up against one of the top teams in the world who at times have looked a little bit dicey, and we know it's England, and they definitely, you know, choke, and they have lost this game plenty of times before in the past. It's just going to be an absolute scene at Azteca, and I can't wait for it. It's going to be one of the best, probably going to be the best environment we get for any game this World Cup, I would bank. I'm going to say it now, Pat. I know we still got the quarters, the semis, the final to go. I think that's going to be the best environment that we're going to see for any game is that Mexico-England game, and I cannot wait to watch it.
1: Same. Yeah, it's number one for me. You mentioned Mexico 4-0. Not only are they 4-0, they have not given up a goal the entire tournament. We mentioned this before they played Ecuador. They have not lost a competitive game at the Estadio Azteca in Mexico City in over 13 years. So now you have England coming to town. By the way, PJ, might have something historic brewing here in this game. Just might have something a little historic brewing here between Argentina
0: no
1: and Cape Verde. I'm just gonna.
0: No way.
1: I'm just
0: Matt
1: gonna tell
0: Boyle.
1: You to don't look away
0: dirty
1: from the
0: to
1: screen
0: me.
1: Here.
0: Don't you talk dirty to me? There's no way. Oh, I gotta watch this. Just please, just everybody be on sides, please. Oh my God, did they really?
1: Justin,
0: do
1: where are you at? What time you got?
0: Oh,
1: on the
0: my
1: game?
0: God. Yeah. I just saw it. What a shot.
1: It's an unbelievable goal from Cape Verde. They've tied it at two in extra time.
0: Oh, my God.
1: Tied again. And he jumps into the crowd with all the fans. An unbelievable shot. That's right out of the top drawer. Some of the best players in the world aren't even capable of the goal that Cape Verde just scored. Tied at two. Just minutes, 10 minutes after Argentina takes the lead, immediately in extra time, Cape Verde, the little engine that could, the Cinderellas have tied it again. Unbelievable. Unbelievable.
0: Oh, Brandon, we got to double down.
1: Lopez Cabral.
0: We got to double down. I love this team. I'm doubling down. I'm
1: Sydney
0: all in.
1: Lopez Cabral with one of the greatest goals you'll see all tournament. I mean, PJ, he curls this from the corner of the 18-yard box, upper 90, top shelf, unsavable. Unsavable.
0: I
1: mean, what a freaking shot.
0: Pat, I mean, when you score a goal like that, it's your night. I mean, it's your night. I'm doubling down. I've seen enough. You score a goal like that, come on. I mean, what are we doing? That's... Holy
1: and
0: smokes.
1: And the buildup.
0: Was that a goal?
1: The buildup for this goal was so patient. They played so great, great passing. And then all of a sudden, Buddy just – this wasn't an attempted cross. He literally goes, I'm scoring here. He's literally – this is not hyperbole. On of the 18-yard box, like, and he just whips that thing. Oh, my God. Upper 90, top shelf, just inside the crossbar in the post. Unsavable for Emi Martinez. 2-2. 2-2. That's one of the greatest goals you'll see. Nope, that's not prisoner of the moment. Consider the context.
0: No, it's...
1: Consider the game in extra time to score on that shot from that part of the field. That's one of the greatest goals ever.
0: Oh, my
1: Dude,
0: God.
1: I mean,
0: DJ.
1: That
0: goal was so sick.
1: It can't get better.
0: I know,
1: we keep witnessing
0: this tournament. Pat, you know how much I love college basketball, and March Madness will forever be my favorite thing on this planet. But oh my God, is this World Cup good? And it's only the round of 32. That's the best part. We still haven't gotten to the round of 16 yet. We still got all these games. Oh my God. Absolutely. I mean, I've done probably six shows with you in the last, 10 work days. And I think I've said five times to you, this is the game of the tournament. This is the best soccer game I've ever seen. And it just keeps getting better. Oh, no.
1: It keeps getting better.
0: They just, oh, no, Argentina scored again. Didn't
1: they? It keeps getting better.
0: No.
1: Not this, the game. The tournament just keeps getting better. It's another incredible save from Fozinha.
0: Oh my God.
1: Argentina had a shot teed up.
0: I'm tripling down. Pat, I'm tripling down. I'm all in. This team, they got the magic pixie dust. I've seen enough. It's just their night. I've seen enough. I'm all in. I'm all in on Cabo Verde tonight.
1: I mean, this would be, again, without a shadow of a doubt, the greatest upset in World Cup history. Number one versus number 67. They were down 1-0 at half. They came back and tied it down immediately in the first 2 minutes of extra time, and they come back and tie it again with one of the greatest goals I've ever seen and one of the greatest World Cup goals you'll ever see, considering the context, the game, the moment. Sydney Lopez Cabral. I mean, the reception, no matter how this game turns out, the reception he's going to get. I mean, he's a national hero. He is a national hero for that goal, no matter how this game finishes. Oh,
0: Pat, I have voiced plenty of times who I think is going to win this game. Who do you truly think is going to – do you still think Argentina find a way, or do you just truly believe that it's Cape Verde's night? Where are you right now?
1: I thought Argentina was going to bang in another goal after that, honestly. I thought this might get away. This might get ugly, like they needed extra time. But once they got the first in overtime, they broke the seal. Like, then they were going to run away with it. I can't believe that goal. So now I'm starting to think that this is possible.
0: Right?
1: Because we're about to be at the halftime break of extra time. So there's only 15 minutes left. plus another minute or two maybe of stoppage time in that. So you survive that. Penalty shootout, again, I don't care that they got Messi and some of the great goal scorers on the planet taking penalties for Argentina. Anything can happen, and with how lights out Vozina

0: closer to penalties, and we could be one step closer to the greatest upset in World Cup history. Argentina with an immediate goal in extra time, and Cape Verde and Sidney Lopez Cabral, one of the greatest goals you'll ever see, to tie it back up. 2-2, Argentina and Cape Verde. We'll continue to get you an update when we return. We'll talk more about this Mexico-England game, PJ, because I don't think I got Centel what the England players might be planning to do to deal with the elevation in Mexico City is something you got to hear. 310-840-4910. I'm Pat Boyle. He's PJ Glasser. This is BetMGM Tonight on Westwood One Sports.
1: 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We'll tell you which way the ball is bouncing. 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
1: Well, sometimes you have a rundown, you have topics you want to talk about, and then one of the
2: Cape
1: great
2: Verde happens.
1: Sporting one of the great Cape Verde happens. One of the great moments in sports history unravels, and I'm sorry, Paige. Like, this has just turned into an Argentina Cape Verde watch party for us because
2: I mean,
1: how can you not take your eyes off of what's going on right now? You know, we're breaking it down. I think we're doing a great job for everybody that's listening right now. We appreciate you. We're keeping you updated here by the moment. But the greatest of World Cup history is still very much within reach here. Extra time, 110th minute, 10 minutes to go until a penalty shootout. If there's no more goals scored, Argentina 2, Cape Verde 2 in Miami in the round of 32 at the World Cup. Argentina, the reigning World Cup champions, number one team in the world. Cape Verde, it's small island country off the coast of Africa with 530,000 citizens, and they have taken Argentina to the absolute brink here, 2-2 in extra time. Argentina with a goal from Messi in the first half. It looked like they were cruising. Second half, about 15, 20 minutes into the second half, and Cape Verde ties it up, and then they go to extra time. Argentina scores immediately. To go up 2-1, and then one of the greatest goals I've ever seen from Sidney Lopez Cabral, a just bend it like Beckham out of the freaking top drawer from the corner of the 18-yard box, and he beats the goalie, and it's one of the greatest goals I've ever seen. So here we go, 2-2, and Argentina has a corner, and Argentina's got the game go-ahead goal. 3-2, it's another goal from Argentina.
3: No. No.
1: Messi swung it in. It's headed inside the post. It's a goal for Argentina. 3-2 in the 111th minute. A heartbreaker. A second heartbreaker for Cape Verde. Just when you think you've seen it all.
2: Pat, I'm scared to do the show with you again on Monday because last night it was Croatia breaking my heart. Tonight it's Cape Verde. And we got the USA playing on Monday. So maybe I just have to root for Belgium. Maybe I just got to bet them. I got to root for them, you know, do our country some good, little reverse jinx. This is tougher than Croatia last night because we're on the verge of history, of the biggest upset ever in the World Cup. And, Argentina scored again.
1: And you know how cruel soccer is, PJ? Like, the initial header didn't look like, just from the angle that I'm seeing here on the second, third replay, the initial header off of Christian Romero, one of their defenders, didn't look like it was going inside the post. It looked like it might have, you know, it was definitely going on goal. But then it deflects off of one of the Cape Verde defenders' hands, and that spun it even more towards the back post, and that's why the slight little deflection it took goes inside the post and goes in the goal. And Argentina have now scored twice in extra time. Cape Verde has already come up with two miracles. Could they possibly find a third? They've got maybe 9 minutes left to do so here. But, man, damn, we're going to be talking about this game for years as what could have been if this result holds. 9 minutes to go. Cape Verde down 3-2 after Christian Romero scores a header off of a corner kick that Messi took. 3-2 Argentina. Jeez. Just gutting.
2: Oh, Pat, that's just an old kick in the nards right there. I did not expect that to happen. That's really unfortunate. But you know what? We didn't think they'd tie it up at 1. We didn't think they'd tie it up at 2. So maybe they got another one in them. But we'll see. Goodness.
1: All right, really quickly. Well, again, we'll continue to keep you updated. But while that's going on, so the Sun, which is a newspaper, what would you call the New York Post?
2: Outlet.
1: It's a newspaper, right?
2: Yeah.
1: So the Sun is a newspaper, I believe, in the UK, and so they have a Twitter account called the Sun Football, soccer, and they have a story. They have a headline. Sun Football reporting that England players will be allowed to use Viagra for their match against Mexico to help with the altitude inside Estadio Azteca in Mexico City, which, PJ, we were talking about the other day. Mexico City is more than 7,000 feet above sea level. Denver, Mile High City, a mile, 5,280 feet. Mexico City is an extra 2,000 feet of elevation on top of that. I didn't even know this, but Viagra helps with elevation sickness. This is new to me. When I Googled it, it says, yes, Viagra can help mitigate the effects of high elevation, though it is not a cure for altitude sickness. It is sometimes used by mountain climbers and athletes to combat the symptoms of a thinner, low oxygen atmosphere, because Viagra relaxes your blood vessels and it reduces pulmonary pressure. I mean, it definitely doesn't reduce pressure in a certain area, but can you imagine that? All these dudes from England hopped up on Viagra. I wouldn't want to cover them. I wouldn't want to defend them. You know, you get a piece of some lumbar sticking into you.
2: That's true. That is interesting. Did you see all the England fans chanting at Michael Harris the other night, the Atlanta Braves center fielder?
1: Yes. I think we were talking about this yesterday, right? They were just serenading him with chant after chant. It was awesome.
2: Amazing. And then I think somebody gave him a phone. He was doing like jersey swaps with fans and he was taking photos and videos with them. Absolutely hilarious. And I was scrolling through TikTok and people were asking like, why did you guys choose Michael Harris? And they're like, he was the chosen one, you know, just he was the one calling us. So I went with Michael Harris. But that is a pretty interesting story, Pat. We'll see whatever I guess works. Oh, my God. That dude almost scored an absolute 13 on Cabo Verde. Holy smokes.
1: Yep. Same guy that scored the last goal. Lopez Cabral just rips a free kick. And it produces an incredible save from Emi Martinez. That probably would have went crossbar down into the goal if Martinez didn't get a hand on that. What a save. What another near miracle goal for Cape Verde.
2: That guy has that shot down, man. Holy smokes.
1: And yeah, I think he was playing he's playing for the third tier team in Germany. Let me see what team he's playing for. I think he just got transferred to Trabzonspor, which is in Turkey, if I'm not mistaken.
2: Okay.
1: Yeah, so last season, he was playing for Köln. It's like spelled Cologne, but it's Köln in Germany. He was playing for Viktoria Köln, which is in the third tier of Germany soccer. And then this year, he got transferred to Benfica, which is one of the best teams in Portugal. But like last year, my dude was playing in the third tier of Germany. And just 2 days ago, he got transferred from Benfica to Trabzonspor, which is, again, one of the best teams in Turkey. But like this dude was playing in the third tier of German soccer. He scored one of the greatest goals I've ever seen in my life, and he nearly just scored another one. Like that just goes to show you. You know, we think sometimes, PJ, right? We normally, I feel like, talk about it the most in baseball, how like GMs find hidden gems, these guys that are in AA or AAA or players that are just kind of off the scrap heap, and then they turn them into all-stars. What can happen in soccer, I think, probably takes that to another level. It's incredible. This guy was playing in like a third tier of Germany. It's like terrible.
2: Yep.
1: It's like probably comparative with like single A baseball.
2: There's always, yeah, I mean, out of this tournament, there's always a few guys that are playing in like the second tier or third tier in a country and then perform on this stage and all of a sudden make it big with a big club. And these Cabo Verde guys, man, are absolutely making a name for themselves. It is unbelievable. The goalie we were talking about earlier, terrific. He's been so good all tournaments, been great in this game. And again, 13 on Cabo Verde. I mean, the goal and then that last free kick that he had. Holy smokes, were those good shots. So awesome for them, man, for these people, that country, the exposure that they're getting all these people that are going to book trips to Cabo Verde now that are looking it up on a map. It's a
1: Yeah, they nearly just scored again. They've got a corner, 119th minute. You got maybe, maybe you have, you probably have 2 minutes of stoppage time because Argentina scored a goal. So you maybe got another 3 minutes left here if you're Cape Verde. And, oh, they just missed the sitter. Oh, my gosh, they just missed a sitter. It should have been a goal, but he was offsides anyway, so it wouldn't have mattered. Maybe it was better that way because, PJ, that would have really ripped your heart out of your chest. After what we saw of Portugal-Croatia last night, he was way offside, so it wouldn't have mattered. But, man, off the corner, ball goes out of the box, and then they flick it back in, and my man has one on the doorstep, and he just smokes it over the crossbar. But he was way offside, so it would not have mattered. And that might have been the last chance for the greatest upset in World Cup history. There's only about 2 minutes left to go here. Wow, what a I can't even say missed opportunity because he was way off, but I saw that happen, and I thought for sure that was going in the back of the net, and I was going to have to try to hide my emotions because I know you're like 15 seconds behind me. I don't know how I would have been able to do it.
2: Monty keeps texting OMG in the chat. He's texted it like 5 times, and for this game, it's been warranted because there's so much that is going on, but time's running out, Pat. They probably got a couple minutes left to try and get the equalizer here. That was they had a couple of great opportunities on that last attack.
1: Oh, my God. They just had another opportunity. Another opportunity. Oh. And they're going to have one. All right, so 3 minutes. 3 minutes of stoppage time. Cape Verde's got one, another corner. There is a Argentina player writhing around in pain. I think he just took that shot off the cubes. He blocked it with his with the family jewels. That's Lisandro Martinez, the guy who scored the second goal. Oh, my gosh, dude. Blocked that one right off the family jewels. So he is in a lot of pain. And they're trying to get this corner taken here. You got to add on maybe another 30 seconds, maybe another minute. We got to take a break. When we come back, we'll have either another miracle goal to tell you about and a penalty shootout on the way, or Argentina will have survived the greatest upset in World Cup history. We'll come back, get you the final, or we'll get you a potential another goal when we return. 310-840-4910. And we've got plenty of texts that have been coming through as well, so we'll get to those as well. I'm Pat Boyle. He's PJ Glasser. This is BetMGM Tonight on Westwood One Sports.
0: Jaylen Brown is headed to the city of brotherly love. The Celtics are trading the former finals MVP to the Sixers for Paul George and a bundle of draft picks. Does the addition of Brown make Philly a legit challenger to New York in the East? Westwood One Sports.
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1: Welcome back to BetMGM Tonight on Westwood One Sports. I'm Pat Boyle. He's DJ Glasser. The phone number to join the show is 310-840-4910. Oh, man. One of the great games in recent World Cup memory produces nearly the greatest upset in World Cup history. But Argentina, hour of what they're calling an own goal, there was a deflection off the head from Christian Romero, and they're ruling it an own goal in the 111th minute, hanging on to beat Cape Verde 2 in extra time. The number one team in the world, the reigning World Cup champions, went to extra time with the little island country off the coast of Africa. Argentina scored immediately in extra time to go up 2-1. Cape Verde with one of the great goals I've ever seen from Sidney Lopez Cabral tied it up at 2, an own goal off of a corner, which really was, it was a great header, but it takes the deflection, and that's why they're calling it an own goal. In the 111th minute, Argentina hangs on and wins 3-2. PJ, I mean, gutted for Cape Verde. Second straight night, we're on the air for just an incredible roller coaster of a game that ends in heartbreaking fashion. But, man, that's like, I hope if nothing else, one, tourism explodes in Cape Verde, Cabo Verde. Mm-hmm. I hope that country is never, people never say, like, who, where is this country ever again? And I hope that people, you know, if you went into this World Cup thinking, soccer stinks, it's boring, like, I hope your opinion on the game has completely changed, because we've gotten great game, incredible game after unforgettable game, and this was another one.
2: So good. So good. I got a bunch of buddies texting me what a game that was. Game of the tournament so far. Everything you could want. Big favorite versus an underdog. Powerhouse versus a team making their first World Cup appearance. They went toe-to-toe with them. We had highlight reel goals, highlight reel saves. It was just, that was a terrific, terrific soccer game, Pat. So, so good. Argentina, you know, it certainly looked like they were on the ropes. It felt like it was Cape Verde's night for a while. But credit them for finding a way to win the match, and now they move on. But, Pat, as I told you, I know they got Messi. I know they're the champs. It just does not feel like the same team to me. They're fortunate that their draw is much easier than the top half of the bracket this year in the World Cup. But certainly whoever wins tonight's Ghana and Colombia match got to feel like, you know what, when we go up against Argentina, we feel a lot better probably about that game than we did 3 hours ago after watching what Cabo Verde did to
1: him. Well, I mean, here's the thing. Do you give Egypt a chance now in the next round? That's who Argentina is going to play here. Do you give Egypt a shot of beating Argentina? Like, was that Argentina not playing up to the standard? Or is this just a Cape Verde team that we saw now tie Spain 0-0 and then take Argentina to extra time and nearly beat them? Like, I don't know where they came from. Obviously, they qualified for it through the Africa, you know, World Cup qualifying stage. But, like, this team, I didn't even know it was a country. How? That's all. Like, how have they – honestly, it's a little disappointing that they haven't been in a World Cup before. It's every 4 years. So I guess a lot of these guys on this team are probably in their mid-20s. They're probably too young to be as good as a team as they are now. But, man, like – They've raised the bar for not only their country, but again, do you think you give Egypt a chance now because of how much Argentina had to sweat, or is Cape Verde just that good and we just didn't know it?
2: I kind of think Cape Verde is just that good, Pat. I really do. I think they're a better team than Egypt. I think if those two played, Cape Verde would probably draw, and then they'd go into extra time and PKs, and maybe they'd find a way to win it. But yeah, I mean, Egypt certainly has a chance if the Paraguay, Germany, and Cape Verde, Argentina has taught us nothing. It's anybody's got a chance at this level, especially once you get to knockout round games. Everybody's got a shot. So Egypt definitely has a chance, but I think your best bet is, I think Colombia is probably the team to do it. I expect them to win tonight against Ghana. Also, Pat, how great is it that that was nearly a three-hour match, and now we just roll right into Colombia? That's just beautiful right there.
1: That's right. So we only got to wait 35 minutes for Ghana-Colombia. They're 9:30 p.m. Eastern. That's what we needed.
2: Fantastic.
1: Forget the result.
2: Love it. So
1: we just go right into another game.
2: It's absolutely beautiful. So love that. But I still think Colombia is the best shot. Egypt certainly can do it. But if I were looking for a team to upset Argentina, I still think Colombia is probably the one on that bottom half of the bracket.
1: Well, I was telling you before the game, before the show started, I kind of feel like Ghana's going to pull an upset here. They're plus 400 to advance on BetMGM. I think they could do it. I mean, these are two defensive-minded teams. You get a 0-0 game, a 1-1 game again, and this goes to extra time. If Ghana's defense is able to hold firm and be strong, anything can happen, especially after what we just saw. Rub the lamp a little bit more. Let's see if a Ghana genie pops out and knocks off Colombia. But, man, we nearly just saw the greatest upset in World Cup history. Argentina survives Cape Verde. We'll hit the list next on a Friday night. We'll continue to have some fun. He is PJ Glasser. I'm Pat Boyle. This is BetMGM Tonight.
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0: here on Westwood One Sports. I'm Pat Boyle. 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Talking text line to join the show. If you are just joining us and you wanted to join in on the fun, or you wanted to listen to some sports talk radio, I mean, we got plenty of sports to talk about, but man, me and PJ were captivated by the latest World Cup thriller. Argentina survives what would have been the greatest upset in World Cup history. They hang on and beat Cape Verde 3-2 in extra time. Three goals alone in the 30 minutes of extra time. And so if you want to join in on that fun, 310-840-4910. You could call, you could text. We got a bunch of texts we can get to, PJ. But, man, we're going to hit the list in a little bit. But before we do that, just, you know, we had a chance to catch our breath after the final whistle here. Any final thoughts as we send the little island nation of Cape Verde back home with I went downstairs in the one commercial break and I heard Stu Holden said it. He said, "Thank you, Cape Verde, from the world." Like, thank you for like that. That's just an incredible all-time game that we just bared witness to.
1: I mean, just truly well said by Stu Holden, because we all share the same thing, Pat. None of us thought that game would be the game of the tournament, let alone one of the better soccer games that, you know, we can remember. Argentina and France, that World Cup final 4 years ago, is the best soccer game I've ever seen, especially considering it was the final. This one with the upset at stake, Messi's last World Cup game at stake, the defending champions, a team making their first World Cup debut, knockout round debut, just all of it, all the storylines. It was epic. And I mean, that goal that Cabo Verde scored, tied up at two. Unbelievable. But this World Cup, Pat, just keeps delivering every single night, man. So, so good. So hell of an effort tonight from Cape Verde. I really thought they were going to win it. I thought they were going to find a way. And I can't wait to watch them again 4 years from now. And I hope they're just as electric as they were tonight in this tournament.
0: 310-840-4910. That's well said. We've got more action coming up in less than 30 minutes. Ghana and Colombia for the final spot in the round of 16. The winner plays Switzerland. But the round of 16 starts tomorrow. Canada versus Morocco. France versus Paraguay. 4th of July weekend. I've got some thoughts on Joey Chestnut, that loser Joey Chestnut that we could get into. We can get into some baseball conversation as we are more than halfway through the baseball season and we're a week away from the All-Star break, so we'll get into some baseball in a little bit. But it is a Friday night, and after he was off for the first couple days of the week, he was back yesterday, he's back today. The man, the myth, the creator, Michael Montgomery, of this Friday night segment that we love to play, and it is called The List.
2: I'm going to have to go tell the world exactly what's on the list.
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0: A little Friday night trivia, baby. We got producer Brandon Combs in the mix. We get the man that I mentioned before, the video producer of this program, Monty, a.k.a. Michael Montgomery. He is the curator and creator of The List each and every Friday night. Monty gives us a list. We then go one by one, as many guesses as we can, until somebody gets it wrong and gets knocked out. Last man standing wins. All right, Monty, you created one hell of a list last week. NBA or NFL coaches that came directly from college. And I think it took all of three rounds to knock me out. And we had a winner very shortly after that, which, by the way, was Combs or PJ? Who won it last week? I forget.
7: PJ, I think, right?
8: I was not here, so it was not me.
1: Oh,
0: that's right.
8: I was off last Friday.
1: Was it Dijkstra?
7: D, I think.
1: David Dijkstra. Double D.
3: It was Double D. Double D got knocked out right after that, and then PJ won it. So, yeah, we only got through Combs. We only got through about six names. All right, and then after PJ won, I think he got an extra two. But that was a hell of a list from Monty last week. So, Monty, what do you got cooked up for us here on this Friday night?
7: Nothing. We're not going to be following that with anything crazy, unfortunately. I wasn't able to have a good second act, but I figured we'll switch to baseball here. We had some pretty solid pitchers on the mound tonight, one of which Ohtani, getting ready to start soon. So let's do strikeout leaders in Major League Baseball this season. So pitchers with the most strikeouts entering tonight, top 20. That's what we got.
3: Okay. All right. I know Combs' eyes probably lit up for this one because he's an absolute lunatic.
4: I know.
5: This one is going to be tough. This one's going to be tough.
7: It's a little more straightforward.
3: All right. What is how do we want to do the order here? PJ, we usually let PJ, since he is the co-host, the guest co-host, the fill-in co-host, usually PJ will go first. Combs, I normally go last, but I think, honestly, you're the baseball whiz. I think you should go last. I think I should go second.
5: Okay.
4: I agree.
5: How many names on the list, Monty, by the way?
7: Top 20.
4: Did you go 20? Yep, top 20.
5: Okay.
4: All right. I'll start things off, Monty, with the Miz, Jacob Mizrowski.
7: He is the leader in strikeouts this year.
3: All right, I'll go with my guy. I'll get my guy off the board here right away. He's going to win the Cy Young Award in the American League, and that is Cam Schlittler.
7: Yep, he's on the list, but he's not winning the Cy Young. Brandon.
5: No, I'll go with a guy who might win the Cy Young out of there, and that's Dylan Cease.
7: He's not winning the Cy Young either, but he is on the list.
4: What about Nasty Nate Eovaldi?
7: Does anybody call him that?
4: Yeah, nope. People call him Nasty Nate. Do they not?
7: Do they? I don't know. I've never heard that, but he is on the list.
4: Oh, okay. But I thought they called him that.
7: He had a bunch of strikeouts last night.
3: I'm gonna go with a guy that stinks and is washed up, but he can definitely still ring up the strikeouts. How about Paul? Mr. Livy Dunn Skeens.
5: Mm.
7: You are correct. Fifth
5: where I was
7: on
5: going
7: the season.
5: Next.
4: Mm. Good one.
5: Christopher Sanchez.
7: He is number two. 136 strikeouts entering tonight. Only 20 behind Mizrowski.
4: What about Joe Ryan from Minnesota?
7: What about Joe Ryan? Yep, he's on the list.
4: Monty, you're scaring me, dude.
3: What about Joe Ryan? All right, I'm going to go with a guy that I'm pretty positive has stayed healthy this year, which is not always a given. But if he has made just about every start, he's got to be on this list. He's got to be in the top 20. All right. Give me Jacob DeGrom, please.
7: I knew that's where you were going, and you are correct. Ninth strikeouts this season. 115.
3: Ooh.
5: Damn. Let's go with Christopher Sanchez's teammate, Jesus Luzardo. He's got a ton of them, I know.
7: He is on the list as well.
3: Jeez.
7: You guys are crushing it.
4: All right. Taking a shot with this one. I don't know if he's a big strikeout guy. I know he's having a good season. The team's having a good year. I'll go with Drew Rasmussen.
7: Oh, PJ. PJ, PJ, PJ. He is not on the list.
3: Oh!
4: Was that a bad guess? I thought that was a pretty good guess.
7: It's not bad. He's 31st, 93 strikeouts entering tonight. So,
4: I didn't know which Tampa guy to take, so I took a shot with him, but clearly wasn't the right one.
7: Yeah, he's about 10 strikeouts too few.
4: Okay.
3: Jeez.
4: Brutal. I'm out.
3: All right. White knuckle time. This is a guess more than anything, but just, again, another guy based off his resume. I think he's made just about every start. He's got to be in the top 20 if this is the case. Oh, man. One of the best strikeout artists of all time. He's got to be in the top 20 unless he's missed a bunch of starts that I haven't known about.
7: Got to be.
3: Give me Chris Sale.
5: I knew it.
3: Monty.
7: You are correct.
3: Oh,
4: good one.
7: 17th. Barely makes the cut.
3: Wow.
5: Who's having good years? God. What's his first name? I don't want to get the first name wrong. Jose Soriano.
7: You are correct. He is 15th, I believe. Yep, 111 strikeouts for Mr. Soriano.
3: I got.
7: There are 9 players remaining.
3: I'm just thinking of what I would assume to be the best pitchers now. This is. Jeez. I got to start every Thursday. Definitely. I just got to start checking the leaderboards for baseball.
5: You got to start thinking about like who's having good years, like what teams are good, like what. That's what I've been doing. Let's go off what teams
7: are good. There's some surprising names on the list. Nobody's going to get that guy. Nobody's going to get that guy. So
6: that's good.
5: I bet you at least one of those names that you just said, I'll get.
7: I'll take that bet.
5: All right. Considering I won't know who you said.
3: There can't be anybody else on the Yankees. So then my initial thought goes to the Mets. And there's only one possible name because the entire team stinks. But the one lone bright spot is a guy that I know a lot of Mets fans said was better than Cam Schlittler a year ago. And they look very foolish now. I'm hoping he's on here.
7: There's only one way to find out.
3: Because I know he's... What?
7: There's only one way to find out.
3: Yeah, I know. I'm pretty sure he stayed healthy, so I'm gonna take a stab here from the New York Mets, Nolan McLean.
7: He is on the list, 12th.
5: That's a good one.
3: Oh,
4: good guess.
5: That's a good one.
4: Wouldn't have gotten that one.
7: There are teams outside New York, though. Just so you know, Pat, it's a whole other rest of the country.
5: Damn. All right. This point of the game, I usually like to go with teammates. Let's go with Braxton Ashcraft.
7: That is one of the ones I thought nobody would get. He is 10th.
5: What do you mean nobody would get Braxton Ashcraft? What do you mean?
7: That's 'cause nobody knows who that is, Combs.
5: He's been the Pirates' best pitcher. He's been better than
7: Pat's
5: Paul Skeens.
7: Face. Pat is in
5: he's been
7: What's,
5: better,
7: he's
5: than,
7: not
5: Paul
7: better than Paul
5: Skeens. What are you talking about?
7: That's okay.
5: Braxton he's like 8-3 or 9-3 or something.
3: Who was in their right mind throws out Braxton Ashcraft?
5: Who do you Who not watch baseball? I've
3: yes,
5: got another
3: I watch
5: one
3: baseball.
5: That you probably...
3: I've heard of the name before. I've never assumed he's in the top 20 in baseball
5: right.
3: and strikeouts.
5: If you don't...
4: He's
5: if
4: in
5: you
4: the
5: don't
4: top
5: think,
4: 10?
5: Gonna,
4: That's what's
5: I'm
4: crazy.
5: Gonna give you a, I'm going to give you a clue since you don't think that I... That you can't throw out Braxton Ashcraft. There's a name that I'm holding on to, and he's from the Miami Marlins, and it's not Sandy Alcantara. So I just gave you a hint.
7: That one is, to me, makes way more sense than Braxton Ashcraft Combs.
5: How?
7: Because he's a better pitch. He has better
5: I'm a
7: stuff
5: Cubs
7: than Ashcraft.
5: Fan,
7: he gets
5: and Braxton Ashcraft pitches in the National League Central. How? Why is that so shocking?
7: I don't think anybody would think he's in the top 20 in strikeouts.
4: Never. Could have given me 1,000 guesses.
5: You guys don't watch baseball.
4: No. Well, I know of a Graham Ashcraft. Isn't that somebody? Was that a Reds guy? Wasn't there a
7: Graham
4: Ashcraft?
7: Yeah, he was really bad.
5: I believe so, yeah. He would have never been on
7: the list. He's in the bullpen now. Was he the Yankees closer for a little bit?
4: I don't know.
7: I think last year.
4: So that guy was Ashcraft. This is Ashcraft. That's what it is.
3: All right, Combs, I think I'm gonna steal your answer here because I'm pretty sure you gave it to me. Because I think
5: because you looked it up.
3: No, because if I'm not mistaken, I picked against him in Let's Go Streaking last night. Because I picked Hunter Goodman of the Rockies. And it was either last night or two nights ago. I'm pretty sure it was last night. Or whatever it was. I remember, you know, I always go to the game cast and I go to the lineups and I check out the career numbers. And I was like, all right, what's this? What is he career? What is Hunter Goodman career off of? What's his face? And I was like, oh, this guy's got 9 wins. This guy's 9-0. That the only reason why this guy's going to be in the top 20 in strikeouts is because I saw this yesterday or 2 days ago when I did Let's Go Streaking. So, and I hope I don't screw his name up. I know the last name. I hope I don't botch the first name here. But I think Combs, you just gave me an answer, and I thank you for it. If I get his name right.
5: I don't think you're thinking of the right guy.
3: Well, I'm pretty sure he's 9-0.
7: I think he is.
3: I'm hoping this is right. Max Meyer from the Marlins? Is that it?
7: You are correct.
5: How could you butcher the first name? How could you butcher Max?
3: I don't know if it was Mike or Matt.
5: Oh, my God.
4: Max Meyer.
5: Okay.
4: It's a good one.
3: I got one more name that I'm holding on to, just throwing out for him, Reputation.
5: Somebody from Seattle has to be on this list. Maybe 2 from Seattle. Hell, maybe 3 from Seattle. Let's go Logan Gilbert.
7: He is on the list. 18.
3: That was who I was going with. Oh, my God, dude. You stink.
7: There are 5
3: There's no way
7: pitchers
3: you just throw out this many names and you don't get one wrong.
7: Well, it's the whole point of the segment.
5: You've thrown out this many names and didn't get one wrong? The hell?
3: I mean, you like the chances you didn't throw out a guy that's 23 or 24 or 26.
5: What about you? You're still going.
3: Screw you. I'm throwing out Chris Sale and Schlittler and Skeens. I mean, and you're giving me Braxton Ashcraft.
5: Well, wait till you hear my next name.
3: What team is he on?
5: I'm not telling you. I gave you one hint.
3: Logan Gilbert was my only other name I had in my head that, like, I thought was, like, is a guy that consistently racks up strikeouts. But the fact that you said maybe 2 Seattle Mariners, I mean, I know this guy gets a ton of strikeouts as well. Oh, man. Now, you know what? If I'm going down, I'm going down with the ship. He may only pitch, like, 5-6 innings a game, but if he's going to win the Cy Young Award, he's got to be in the top 20 in strikeouts. I'm not going down with anybody but the GOAT. Give me Ohtani, Monty. He's got to be in the top 20.
7: He's not. but I guess maybe he's not qualified to be in the top 20. Let me check real quick. I didn't even think about. Or no, he's not. He's not. 86, 45th.
5: Oof.
7: He's only pitched 79 innings. Right. Most of these guys are in the 90s. So it's about 11 innings short from having enough strikeouts, or he would need to be striking out way more people.
3: All right, Combs, go ahead and throw out Spencer Arrighetti.
5: I'm going to tell you who I'm going to throw out.
3: Some other obscure name.
5: Guy who I was going to throw out is from the Cleveland Guardians. He's going to be pitching against the White Sox this weekend, and that is Parker Messick. He might be 21st, 22nd.
7: He is 19th. You are correct.
3: Of course.
4: Parker.
7: Not the Guardian
4: sake.
7: I thought you were going to get.
4: Oh, goodness. Next time I come down with the cold, I'm going to tell people I'm Parker Messick. I mean, what is
5: that? I've got two more names. Another one from Cleveland, right? Gavin Williams probably on there.
7: he is number six.
5: All right, and then staying in the NL Central, is Chase Burns on there?
7: He was the one I was surprised nobody got earlier. He's number eight.
5: I was saving him.
4: That's a good one.
5: But now I'm out of names. I don't know the last two.
4: Is Gausman on there?
7: The last.
3: Oh, you forget? Gausman, you forget from when Monty told you what the list was going to be yesterday?
7: Okay.
5: I would never. So mad. I love it.
3: This is ridiculous. The fact that you just kind of, Braxton Ashcraft's got to be in there, right? Braxton Ashcraft. Everybody knows that.
7: That was crazy.
5: If Braxton Ashcraft was like 20th, then I would understand. He's in the top 10, Pat. I'm a freaking I'm a baseball moron. And so all I do is watch baseball.
7: That's difference crazy. Between the top 10 and 20 is only like 8 strikeouts. So it's going to change a bunch before we get to the end of the season. The last two names on the list, Reed Detmers of the Angels and Mackenzie Gore, who I was surprised nobody got of the Rangers because he was a huge strikeout guy last year.
4: Wow, so they got the Rangers at three.
5: I think he's having a good enough season. Wow. Reed Detmers.
4: Yeah. Holy I would have thought Gausman. When I got out and I was sitting there thinking, I was like, maybe Gausman was in the top 20, but I guess he wasn't.
7: Gausman is 23rd, PJ, so very close.
5: You know who would have got Reed Detmers? Our guy yesterday, who was a big Angels fan, Peyton.
4: Oh, yeah, Peyton.
5: He would have got Reed Detmers. He's another one that we would play this game, and me and him would probably still be the ones that are still going. He's just like me. When him and I talk baseball, like he throws out names, and I'm like, what the hell? Yeah.
3: I feel robbed. EJ, I feel robbed.
7: How do you feel robbed? Literally nothing special happened.
4: You know what's going to be funny, though, about this? Pat will never forget again who Braxton Ashcraft is. I can promise you that. He'll never forget. Pat, name a pitcher off the Pirates. Braxton Ashcraft. Not Skeens?
3: He's better than Paul Skeens.
5: He's been having a better season than Paul Skeens. I don't know what to tell you.
4: That's utterly ridiculous.
7: I'd like to.
3: What a ridiculous sham of a segment this has become. All right, we'll go to break.
7: When's the last time you won one, Pat? It's been a minute, hasn't it?
3: We'll go to break. 310-840-4910. We'll do blind rankings next. At least I know Combs can't cheat at this. This is BetMGM tonight, right here on Westwood One Sports. Country road.
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1: Welcome on back. 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I'm Pat Boyle. He's PJ Glasser. Phone number to join the show, 310-840-4910. That's 310-840-4910. All righty, Ghana and Colombia, moments away from starting. Last round of 32 game here at the World Cup, and then the round of 16 starts tomorrow. Combs cheating his way to another win in the list. It's fine. I'm fine. Everything's fine. Why don't we roll into another Friday night little game?

0: game here as we've got Columbia Ghana about to start. Why don't we do a little blind rankings? Combs, we did this yesterday with 4th of July most commonly consumed barbecue foods. And I got to admit, I think me and PJ built a pretty perfect list with our blind rankings. Where you give us five things, you give it to us one by one, and we have to slot in the first, you know, one, the first one, wherever we see fit, and you just hope that you leave space for number one, or that you have a great number one. And then what was the second topic we did, right? We squeezed another one in there, didn't we?
1: Yeah, we did the
0: And I think we nailed that as well.
1: Yeah, it was pretty good. It was a pretty good list. You know, I thought you guys both had potato salad a little bit too high on your list for barbecue. Potato salad, it goes straight in the trash for me at my barbecues. But, yeah, no, I thought it was oh, look, you got your list right there from yesterday.
0: Yeah, if you're watching, barbecue you're watching ribs, live on YouTube, Twitter, or Twitch.
1: Yeah. Baked beans would have been number one for me, though. Would have been number one.
0: Mm-hmm. Yeah, but, I mean, that's because you said you make your own homemade baked beans. So, yeah, I'm a little biased. Mm-hmm. And I had baked beans, I didn't get three. Yeah. And I had potato salad at four because I normally get a good potato salad. And I hate corn on the cob. I'll defend my
1: list. Do you put raisins in your potato salad?
0: Raisins? No.
1: Yeah, it's so weird to me when people do that. I mean, it's gross. Anyway. All right. Today we're going to do a little bit differently. All right? You guys are going to build a football team with a quarterback, a running back, a wide receiver, a tight end, and a defense / special teams. And I'm going to give you a random team. And then you guys will take turns going back and forth with one another. And you cannot choose the same player. And whoever will alternate who goes first, so that way it makes it fair. Are you guys ready?
0: Mm-hmm. Yes. Right. Ghana nearly just scored in the first minute. Oh, rip from outside the box.
2: Snipe that one. Holy smokes.
0: Oof.
1: So, PJ, you are the guest. You will go first.
3: Okay.
1: Your first team. The Tennessee Titans.
3: Oh. Interesting.
0: So, wait, just before PJ goes, Combs, you said you're giving us quarterback, running back, receiver, tight end, defense. And we have to build a football team. So this isn't a 1-5 thing, is it?
1: Well, there's five spots, but yeah. You got to fill your spot. So if PJ goes quarterback here, you cannot go quarterback unless you want to take their backup quarterback. But you would either go wide receiver, tight end, running back.
0: Okay. So we can't use. You know what I'm saying? Okay, gotcha.
1: You can't use the same player.
3: All right, I'll go. It's either between Carnell Tate or the defense. I'll go with Tennessee's defense.
1: Okay.
0: I can't go with Tennessee's backup defense.
3: I got
0: two. I'll go receiver. Carnell Tate, not only that, Wandale Robinson. And we can look things up, right?
1: Yeah.
0: Mm-hmm. Okay.
1: You can look up depth charts if you want.
0: Outside of Carnell Tate and Wandale Robinson, I forget off the top of my head who they have. Calvin Ridley, Alec Iomanor, Chimere Dike, the guys that were on their team last year. That were like the number one and number two. So now you slot in Carnell Tate and Wandale with Calvin Ridley. I'll take the Titans receiving core.
1: All right. So you go, well, not receiving core. You'll go with Carnell Tate.
0: Oh, Monty's saying I have a receiver. I don't get the whole group.
1: Yeah, you have to pick one wide receiver. Correct.
0: Oof. I mean, I probably would rather have Wandale Robinson over Carnell Tate. I don't know what Carnell – I mean, he was the fourth overall pick, but I know Wandale Robinson's a proven player, and playing with Brian Daboll as his OC. I mean, it's not a great pick, but I'd rather have that than Tony Pollard. And I sure as hell ain't taking Cam Ward. So give me Wandale Robinson.
1: All right. Wandale Robinson it is. All right. The second team. Pat, you're going to go first on this one. The Miami Dolphins.
0: Oh, man. Oh, that's an easy one. Running back, give me Devon Achane.
1: Devon Achane at running back. So now you got Devon Achane and Wandale Robinson at wide receiver. Okay, interesting. PJ, you've got Tennessee at defense. Where are you going with the Miami Dolphins?
3: Is Dan Marino available? goodness. I guess I'll go with the tight end. I guess I'll go with the tight end, Dulcich. Was what I have to do. Yeah, got to do that.
1: Go tight end. All right. PJ, you're going to go first here. Round number three. The Las Vegas Raiders.
3: Dang it, Brando. I could have taken hours. You nice son of one. A gun, you. It's all right, though. I'll go. I mean, Genty's not a bad option. I'll go with Genty.
1: Okay.
0: Mm-hmm. And I will gladly take Brock Bowers as my tight end.
1: Mm. So Ashton Genty at running back for PJ, and then Brock Bowers at tight end for Pat. All right.
3: Mm-hmm.
1: Round number four. You both have your quarterbacks left. PJ has quarterback and wide receiver. Pat has quarterback and defense. Pat, you go first here. Your team, the New Orleans Saints.
0: Oh, man. Well, the Saints defense is okay. Do I want to hold out? No, because I already know the last team's going to be the Jets. And you will not make me pick Geno Smith for my quarterback. So I will take the guy that had a really decent rookie season.
1: Mm.
0: Give me Tyler Shuck as my quarterback.
1: Okay. Tyler
0: and that forces PJ to take the defense, too, because he can't take – I mean, unless you want to take –
1: He doesn't have defense. He has wide receiver.
3: Yeah, no wide receiver.
0: Oh, that's right.
3: So I'll go Olave.
1: Chris Olave.
0: Well, I mean, that forces him to take receiver, though, unless you want to take Spencer Rattler or Zach Wilson.
3: I'm going to pass. I'm going to pass.
1: Would you
3: – I'll take Olave.
1: Had he not taken Shuck, would you have taken him there, or would you have still gone Olave since you had wide receiver open?
3: I would have gone Shuck because I don't trust you. And I think off a crummy team, there was a better chance I would have gotten a good receiver than a quarterback. So I would have gone Shuck.
1: Yeah.
3: So I hope this last one, Brando,
1: well,
3: you did me good.
1: I got you. I did you dirty on the tight end one. Okay. And these teams were already predetermined. Okay. I put them in order. These teams were predetermined. So Pat's defense and PJ's quarterback are going to come from the Kansas City Chiefs.
0: You scumbag.
3: Take me home, Pat Mahomes, to the place I've known.
0: Predetermined my ass. All in my ass.
1: That's getting clipped.
0: If I took the same defense, that team was
1: going
3: to be the Jets. Yeah. Comma, Pat, you got to use the comma. You got to
1: It was too late for that. That's getting clipped.
3: That's spectacular.
1: Yeah.
3: Oh, man.
1: All right. So we've got Pat with Tyler Shuck, Devon Achan, Wandale Robinson, Brock Bowers, and the Kansas City Chiefs defense. PJ's got Pat Mahomes, Ashton Genty, Chris Olave, Greg Dulcich, and the Tennessee Titans. I would say that PJ wins this one, but well, Monty, which team would you rather have?
4: It's no question, PJ, because you got Mahomes. So I can't believe Pat took Tyler Shuck willingly. You would have had to force me to take him. Take the Saints defense and then figure out who the next team is.
0: Shut up. I know for a fact Combs had the freaking Jets written down and he scribbled it out right at the end. You were waiting to screw me one way or another.
1: You would have gone first had you not taken Tyler Shuck. It was your turn to go first.
0: It doesn't matter. You would have said the Jets. I know you would have because you're a con artist.
1: I would not. Oh, my God. You are such a sore loser.
0: By the way, I still think my team is better. I still think my team is better. PJ's got Greg Dulcich, and he's got the freaking Titans defense. 2 years ago, they were okay. Last year, they stunk.
1: Kansas City's defense isn't great either.
0: I got Bowers. I got Wandale. I got Achan. I've got two top five players at their position.
1: Wandale Robinson is not better than Chris Olave. I'm sorry, he's not.
0: No. But I've got Achan's better than Genty. Bowers, I mean, a conversation with Dulcich. I got the better defense. And you know what? For as good as Mahomes is, you know, the Chiefs were not even a playoff team with him on the squad last year. So, you know, maybe Tyler Shuck is better than Mahomes.
1: No. All right. So now you're going to steal my take. Okay. I got you.
0: What? Let's play Brandon another game Gage. Again. So you can screw me in that game. Brandon, I'll get screwed again no matter what happens.
1: Brandon, oh, don't worry. We got more coming.
3: I love it.
1: Got a whole song.
0: Right, I'll play. Would you
3: play another round?
0: Wait, we got another blind build, or you want to do Would You Rather coming up next? Well, we'll play some game, and I know that I'll probably be on the short end of the stick one way or another. 310-840-4910. This is BetMGM tonight, right here on Westwood One Sports.
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0: Welcome on. And I'm GM tonight, Westwood One Sports. I'm Pat Boyle. He is DJ Glasser, and the phone number to join the show is 310-840-4910. We've got an update. Colombia on top early, 1-0 over Ghana. John Arias with the goal, and I caught the goal as it happened downstairs, but I went to go grab a little dessert, and Combs, producer Brandon Combs, you were telling me that 2 minutes before the goal, Arias got a yellow, which you thought should have been a red card, and he was only given a yellow, and then he scores a goal 2 minutes later. So a little bit of controversy already in this one, huh?
1: Yeah, I mean, look, if the U.S., the red card the other night for the U.S. was not even close to the severity of the one that we just saw in this game with Colombia, where he lands on the back of the guy's heel and basically twists his ankle. The Ghana player couldn't even continue. He had to come off the field. They had to sub him out. How is one a red card when it was clearly incidental? This one I would probably venture to say is probably incidental too, but it's just a more severe reaction to it. Like I don't understand how it's not a red card as well. It should have been there then, and then not even 2 minutes later he scores the goal. Same damn guy. So I don't get it. I don't get it. Are the refs out to get us?
0: I don't know. I didn't see it, so I'll have to see the replay of the tackle that got him a yellow card. But I mean, yeah, as fate would have it, he scores 2 minutes later. That is fitting. I'm sure there's probably a lot of Ghana fans right now that are very upset.
1: As well they should be. As well they should be. All right, you ready for some Would You Rather?
0: Yes, sir.
2: Oh, yeah.
1: All right. Let's start with this one. Heading into 2026, would you rather have the Chiefs' offense, assuming health, and Mahomes starts all 17, or the Rams' defense? PJ?
2: I'd rather have the Rams defense. That Chiefs offense, there's a lot of mystery. As you said, assuming health, Mahomes starts, that's huge. You got Kenneth Walker, Kelsey, probably his last season. The receiving room is a little bit of a question mark as well. The offensive line's still pretty good, but that Rams defense, man, I mean, now that you have Myles Garrett, the linebacking core, they made trades to upgrade that secondary. They're really strong in all three levels. There's a big reason that the Rams are the heavy favorites to win the Super Bowl. It's not because that offense is elite. It's because the offense and the defense are both really, really good. So when you have maybe the best player in football in Myles Garrett as your anchor, you got good linebacking core and improved secondary, I'm going to go with the Rams defense on this one.
0: You said the best player, defensive player in football. I got the best offensive player in football. I'm going with the Kansas City Chiefs offense, assuming Mahomes is healthy and starts all 17. Give me Mahomes. And look, I know there's a lot of question marks around him, right? The receiving core between Rashee Rice and Xavier Worthy, guys that have been injured and have had some off the field issues here over the last year and a half. But I mean, look, again, say what you will about him off the field, and Rashee Rice, who got released from jail just a couple of weeks ago after he spent 30 days there, you know, again, he was on his way to having an incredible season 2 years ago, and then Mahomes took him out on an interception return and tore his ACL. But then he came back this year, and Rashee Rice had a pretty good season. You know, in 8 games, he had 571 yards and 5 touchdowns. So you map that out over a full season, that's over 1,000 with 10 touchdowns. I still think, again, can I assume that Rashee Rice doesn't get arrested again and stays out of trouble? Because if so, he's probably going to be pretty damn good on the field. They just added the Super Bowl MVP, Kenneth Walker. They still have Xavier Worthy. Kelsey is at this point not really a weapon anymore, not an elite weapon, surely not what he used to be. But Mahomes, Kenneth Walker, and Rashee Rice, I think, is a better three than the top three players on the Rams defense, which I would venture to say is Myles Garrett and Kobe Turner and Jalen Watson, who they just got, or Trent McDuffie, whoever you want to add in the secondary there. So I'll go Chiefs offense.
1: Yeah, look, I agree with PJ on this. I mean, you know how I feel about the Kansas City Chiefs this year. They did nothing to their offensive line. They had no upgrades on their offensive line whatsoever. And then you look at Rashee Rice, and sure, you might say maybe he can stay out of jail. Great. How long is the NFL going to suspend him? Because not only did he go to prison, but he also broke the league substance abuse policy by going to prison when he went, because he popped on a test for marijuana. So I don't know how many games Rashee Rice is going to be able to play. I don't trust Xavier Worthy to stay healthy enough to stay on the field. I think Travis Kelce, the newly married Travis Kelce, by the way, is just too damn old, and he's past his prime. I don't think that this team is very good. I think that Patrick Mahomes is great. Don't get me wrong. But I think that this Chiefs team is a 7-win team, 8-win team at the most. And I would go with the Rams defense as well, because they're going to be otherworldly. All right.
2: I agree.
1: Last one. We got about a minute to go, minute and a half. Heading, or would you rather build an MLB team around James Wood or Pete Crow Armstrong? Pat?
0: Yeah, I'll go with your guy, PCA. James Wood, probably the overall better hitter. You know, and what he projects out to be, a guy that is probably, you know, going to hit. He hit 31 home runs with 94 ribbies last year. So, you know, he's probably 35, 40 home runs and 100 RBIs for the next couple of years here. But Pete Crow Armstrong gives you a higher batting average, gives you the stolen bases, which he might have 40 this year, and he gives you the best, as Combs loves to remind us, the best center field defense in baseball. So I'll go PCA.
2: Yeah, look, I get the argument for PCA. He's a better defender. He steals more bases. He hits for a better average. All the things that Pat was saying. He's got good power. He can hit 30 home runs a year. There's just something about James Wood, man. It's like it's kind of the Aaron Judge factor. Just like something about that 6'7", 6'8", dude in the box. And the fear he puts in an opposing pitcher. How good he is at this young of an age. Even though PCA does more, I just rather have James Wood, because I just think he's such an elite bat.
1: Yeah, well, you also liked Cabo Verde, so we'll leave it at that. PCA, baby.
0: So did you.
2: I know.
0: All right, we'll keep the fun rolling. We'll get you an update on Colombia and Ghana, and we'll hit a little hot or cold when we return. I'm Pat Boyle. He's PJ Glasser. Producer Brandon Combs in the mix. 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
6: 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It appears by its own numbers, the U.S. government seems insolvent. 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

0: tonight here on Westwood One Sports. I'm Pat Boyle. He's PJ Glasser, the Glass Man, with me again tonight, and he'll be with me again on Monday. He's filling in for Brad Evans. Brad on vacation. He'll be back on Tuesday. And we are brought to you by BetMGM. 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Please gamble responsibly. Fifth and final hour of this beautiful, glorious Friday night show kicks off right now. Hope everybody's having a tremendous start to your 4th of July weekend. We're here grinding away for you, keeping you entertained on your travels. If you're just hanging out at home, in a lot of areas of the country, it's too damn hot to be outside right now. So if you're hanging out in the calm, cool AC indoors, you got us on. We appreciate you tuning in. You can watch the show live on YouTube. 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And you can listen to the show on the Westwood One Sports app, the Odyssey app, SiriusXM, Channel 375, and hundreds of local affiliates throughout North America. The phone number to join the show, we do open phone lines for the final hour. You can call about whatever you want. The talk and text line is 310-840-4910. We started the show by listening to some of the comments from LeBron James' longtime agent, Rich Paul, on his podcast, Game Over, with Max Kellerman. And Rich Paul drew up the whole whiteboard. Obviously, he is LeBron James' agent, so he's got as good as inside information as anybody. A little whiteboard with all the different teams that LeBron was serious about. And the Warriors were on there. The Cleveland Cavaliers were on there. The Denver Nuggets were on there. The Sixers were on there as well. And they mentioned the Knicks and how LeBron, there wouldn't have even been a whiteboard if the Knicks did not win the title. LeBron would have been on the New York Knicks. And honestly, I'm glad for a million reasons why the Knicks won the title as a Knicks fan. But yeah, take a hike, LeBron. You didn't want the New York Knicks back in when you made your decision to go to South Beach. The Knicks don't want you now, whether or not they won a title. We talked about that. And also, where do you think LeBron is headed? Because PJ still thinks it's the Warriors. I still think it's going to be the Cavaliers. Where do you think LeBron is headed in free agency? 310-840-4910. We've talked some football. We've talked some basketball as well outside of that. But, man, we were captivated by one of the greatest World Cup game of this tournament and one of the great games in recent memory. Argentina surviving what would have been, without a doubt, the greatest knockout, the greatest upset in World Cup history. Argentina hangs on to beat Cape Verde, Cabo Verde, in overtime, 3-2. Messi scoring another goal early on, assisting on the game-winning corner kick goal in extra time. But PJ, that game is—I'm not going to forget that game anytime soon. That was absolutely brilliant from start to finish, and we nearly got treated with a massive piece of history, but. We still got Colombia Ghana going on. First half, Colombia's up 1-0. But man, where that game ended about an hour ago, and I wish we could just rewind time and relive it again.
1: Pat, I tweeted this out, but that's one of those games that 7-10 years from now, during a random August night, you're going to be searching up YouTube videos of the Argentina Cape Verde round of 32 game in Miami. It's that was a good one, man. I mean, we've been treated to some all-timers with Argentina in the last couple World Cups. Their World Cup final against France is probably the greatest soccer game I've ever seen, especially considering it was the final. And this one, just with a David Goliath feel, a 1-16 feel, the GOAT against a country making its debut in the World Cup and their first ever knockout round game. It was unbelievable to watch him go toe-to-toe with Argentina. And it's just so cool, Pat, too, you know, with the game like that, you go on Twitter, you go online, and you just see how many people are watching and how many people can't believe what they're watching and how all of us are just so impressed with Cape Verde and how entertaining that game was for 3 hours. So game of the tournament, we've had so many good games. It feels like we have said that like 5 or 6 times. Pat, I can promise you there will not be another game this tournament that tops that one. It's going to be very, very hard to do so. It's funny, I'm kind of watching this Colombia-Ghana game now, and it's almost like doesn't have the same kind of like steam to it. You know what I mean? It's just like you're watching it, and it's like, all right, like, you know, maybe we get a good game here or whatever. But, I mean, that game was just so good. It's like you said afterwards, you know, we were coming out of break, and you're like, I still haven't caught my breath from watching that one. So awesome game. Would have been nice because me and Brandon did take some Cape Verde to win the match, qualify for the next round. Really thought they were going to do it. But Argentina, survive in advance. That's the name of the game, and that's what they did. They're marching on. And as we've talked about earlier in the show, Pat, now that they survived this one, they got a favorable draw, man, to make it to the semifinals. They're going to be big favorites in their next few matches. So it's looking good for Messi and company on their quest to repeat.
0: That's right. 310-840-4810. Argentina is going to play Egypt in the next round. We've been, we also ranked all the, our favorite round of 16 games, which begins tomorrow. Canada, Morocco, France versus Paraguay. Again, Team USA playing on Monday night against Belgium. And our friends at BetMGM basically, they have that game as a pick 'em. So very 50-50 matchup for the red, white, and blue coming up on Monday night. PJ, we'll be back together on Monday. We'll be live doing the show during the game. And the good news is, even if that game goes to extra time, and even if it goes to penalties, I tracked Egypt and Australia today. That game started at 2, and the penalty shootout ended right around 5 o'clock on the dot, 2 Eastern and 5 Eastern. So a game that goes to extra time and penalties is right around 3 hours on the dot. So pretty good chance we're going to still be on the air no matter how long that game goes on Monday, and hopefully it doesn't go that long. We're not, you know, sweating our absolute asses off. Hopefully it's a nice, easy USA win, but in a game that is supposed to be 50-50, there is a decent chance that that puppy goes to extra time. But either way, we will be here on Monday. We'll have a full preview. We'll have a watch party. It'll be a great time on Monday, especially coming off the holiday weekend. You get to just enjoy that USA game on Monday night. I can't wait for it. The more I think about it, PJ, the more confident I am getting that Team USA wins. I know that we're going to be without Fogalligan, the striker, but I just, the more and more I think about it, Belgium, man, as I normally root for Belgium. I got a little bit of Belgian ancestry, not much. You know, luckily my brother is smart as hell and dedicated as hell. He like tracked our family history back to like 1875. And so my mom's side, my grandma's grandma was from Belgium. But so I root for them a little bit. But like from a neutral standpoint, they are fraudulent. And they were that was a miracle comeback. They should have been knocked out by Senegal. And so the more I think about it, USA has been a better team this tournament. Maybe they're not a better team if this wasn't played in the U.S. or, you know, in North America. But every game the U.S. plays is going to be in the U.S. And so home field advantage should be enough to get them over the line, especially, like you said, playing it in Seattle. That is a massive home field advantage for the red, white, and blue.
1: Yeah, it definitely is. They're the 12th man. We've all seen what that game, what that stadium looks like when the Seahawks are good in prime time and playoff games. I loved how everybody, Pat, has started to call that game Monday Night Football. That is what we're calling it against Belgium. So it's going to be awesome. True pick'em, and you know the Balogun story. I saw a report today that there was somebody for ESPN who was saying that there were a bunch of USA teammates that told Balogun that they were going to win it for him, get him another game. And that's, you knew that would be the consensus, right? That would be the prevailing thought, is that they're going to win it for their guy, for their striker, so that he can play another game. But the Mexico-England atmosphere and the US-Belgium atmosphere are going to be absolutely unbelievable. So can't wait for both of those games, man. They're going to be really good.
0: We were talking about that. You and I had Mexico-England ranked, no, without a doubt, number one on the best games of the next round. I mentioned that according to The Sun, the newspaper in the UK, that England players will be allowed to use Viagra for their match against Mexico to help with the altitude. Another thing that was really important about that game is that I saw earlier today that it was likely to be moved 6 hours ahead of kickoff time.
1: Stall that.
0: Because there are some brutal thunderstorms brewing on Monday night in Mexico City. And I think it was the Mexico-Ecuador game that was delayed an hour. That was you and me, right? On, what was that, Tuesday or Wednesday night? That game was delayed by an hour because there was a thunderstorm in the area. There apparently was supposed to be thunderstorms all night. On Monday, they were considering moving the game up 6 hours from 8 p.m. Eastern to 2 p.m. Eastern. And I get, for a Sunday, that's like not not the worst thing, but I was going to go down. I was going down to Wildwood, the Jersey Shore this weekend, tomorrow morning, and I was planning on coming back Sunday. And I was like, oh, wow, like forget Sunday scaries. Like I get to come back. I'll be back Sunday evening, have dinner with the girlfriend, and then we'll just strap in for Mexico, England. And I was like, damn, this is going to ruin my plans. I did see the Sun also tweeted 3 hours ago, breaking, England's World Cup match with Mexico set to stay at the original kickoff time. So I guess those thunderstorms that the radars were predicting is maybe going to hold off or at least not be that bad. And so 8 p.m. Eastern Sunday night, you have Monday night football with USA Belgium. Sunday night football, maybe we get Tirico on the call from Mexico, England, because that game's going to be incredible. And I'm assuming that is true. I'm hoping that it doesn't change. And I cannot wait for that freaking game, man. I cannot wait. That atmosphere is going to be unbelievable. And you and I are both rooting for a Mexico win as the slight underdogs. And I think they're going to pull it off.
1: I kind of think so, too. England's the more talented team. They should win. But no road team wins in Azteca. It is very, very rare. England's looked dicey here in the tournament at times. They were down in the 70th minute to DR Congo 1-0. They tied against Ghana. So they've struggled against some of these inferior teams. Mexico's going to be the best team that they've played so far. And the fact that they got to play them in a true road game is absolutely brutal. That line's come down. You know, England opened about like a minus 145 favorite or so. Now they're down to about the minus 125 range. So there is money coming in on Mexico. I have a feeling that Mexico is going to be a very public side. A lot of people are going to be riding with them. But I agree with you, Pat. I just, you know, it's not a team I want to bet against when they're playing at home. And England is the kind of team I want to fade in that kind of spot because historically they struggle when the pressure's on. And we know that's what's really plagued them in World Cup in the past all these years. They have always had the talent to do it. They just cannot finish the job. So that's a terrifying game if you're an England fan. And look, Netherlands-Morocco was the game we both agreed was going to be the most exciting of the round of 32. That delivered. I think Mexico-England going to deliver as well.
0: 310. Let's get to a little hot or cold here. Now that we can't get enough of the World Cup, but we normally kick off the last hour with a little hot or cold. Let's get producer Brandon Combs in the mix. Combs, what's going on, brother?
2: Oh, you know, just another day of beating Pat in games and being better than Pat in games.
0: Rigging
2: PJ
0: games.
2: Being better than Pat in games. It's been crazy. But yeah, no, let's do a little hotter call. I mean, soccer's been phenomenal.
0: Yeah, and you hated the sport coming in. How do you feel about it now? Have you turned?
2: I'm still just going to be a casual fan. Like, I'll still watch once every 4 years when they're, like, yeah, I mean, I'm not going to go out and go, you know, start watching the EPL or anything like that. But, the Cape Verde game today had me on the edge of my seat. I was hoping for a big upset. But I think any sport, when you tell me, man, there's a huge upset going on right now, I'll turn it on and be interested. That's just kind of how I am. Like, I love chaos in sports. Yeah.
0: But weren't you? You were super into the Portugal Croatia game yesterday too, weren't you?
2: I didn't watch a lick of the Portugal Croatia game last night.
1: Really?
2: I was watching White Sox and Guardians.
0: Cubs were out. So me and PJ were going nuts with that game going on. And
1: Monty was going nuts. The three of us are going nuts. Nope. Brandon was watching Colson Montgomery. That's what he was doing.
2: and that's why I knew that Braxton Ashcraft was on the list and you didn't.
1: That's, you know what?
0: That's I'm sure that's why. That's a game that he wasn't even involved in.
2: All right. Let's do some hot or cold here. You guys just talked about it. Do you want to do this top one here? I mean, we just talked about it. You wanted to hit it again?
0: We can skip it.
2: Argentina.
1: Right. Yeah, we can skip it.
2: Mm-hmm. Brendan Sorsby not suing the NFL and preparing for the 27 draft is the first sign of maturity he has shown in the entire process. Hot or cold, PJ?
1: This is cold. I mean, yeah, you shouldn't sue the NFL. You're the one who screwed up. You're the one who was betting on games. You know what I mean? It's good that he's finally taking I mean, he took accountability because he admitted to it. Obviously, they were going to let him play college football until there was an outbreak. But, you know, he kind of realizes the situation that he's in. And it is good, I guess, that he's not suing the NFL. But I think he realizes nobody has sympathy for his situation. When he was getting ready to come back to college football, everybody was just getting ready to crucify him for it. So I just don't really think it's like a sign of maturity, because he doesn't have any other options at this point. He made his bed. He's got to lay into it. He's got to lay in it and just get ready for the draft next season. Hope a team takes a chance on you. But I'm just going to go cold, because I don't really think this shows maturity, because he just didn't really have any other option. Suing the NFL with already what he's done is just an absolute terrible look for him.
0: Yeah, I'm cold as well. And I don't think it's the first sign of maturity that he has shown in the entire process. I mean, the process being what? Like, he screwed up, right? He screwed up. Wow, Ghana just made an incredible save, probably saved the game. Colombia nearly went up 2-0. That basically would have been dagger in the first half with how much they've already had a ton of shots and a ton of chances and have outpossessed Ghana. Great save right before halftime.
1: Yeah, very good.
0: Yeah, like, again, he screwed up. He got caught. So if we're including that in the quote-unquote process, then okay, maybe not. But, like, since this whole thing has come about, I think he's kind of taken the right steps. You know, he went to rehab. He was in a rehab facility. And so I think that shows maturity, like, and now acknowledging he had a problem and he needed to get help. Now, again, he needed to get help probably if he wanted any chance of playing in college again or getting to the NFL, but that shows maturity, going to a rehab facility and admitting that he had a problem. After that, I think a lot of what we got so angry about was the Texas Tech athletic director and their staff trying to do everything they can to set the runway to bring him back to college. So after that all went down, then he was like, and then, you know, him and his team were like, all right, he's going to try to enter the supplemental draft. And then the NFL declined to hold the supplemental draft. And now he's preparing for the 2027 draft. I think a lot of our anger was directed towards Texas Tech, not necessarily towards Brandon Sorsby. I mean, the kid screwed up for sure. He did something that you should never do, and he ruined the integrity of the sport. But, like, in this last couple of months, I think he's largely been out of the picture. It's just been the Texas Tech, the university that I've been angry with, that they were trying to get him to come back. And I think there was at one point his family put out a statement that they were like, you know, like, we feel really uncomfortable about this entire situation, that our son's being thrust in the middle of this because of what the university is trying to do. So I'm not saying I have sympathy for him because he did screw up, but I don't think he's been immature in what has gone down in the last couple months.
2: Well, here's where I differ in opinion from you guys, is because, yes, he went and he saw treatment and all of this other stuff, but I think that was just his way of being like, all right, I can just do this real quick and then I can get back to playing football, as opposed to actually really admitting he had a problem. If he doesn't get caught, does he go to rehab? Because I don't think he does. I don't think he admits that he has a problem if he doesn't get caught. I think that what happened was he got caught and somebody told him, hey, this is what you're going to have to do in order for you to get a second chance. And he was like, all right, let me go and do it. Because if my kid comes to me and says, hey, dad, I have a problem and I need help, I'm going to go and I'm going to get him the help. But for damn sure, once he gets that help, I'm not going to thrust him back in the situation that caused him to have the problem in the first place. So, I know you guys are not parents yet, but you ain't pulling the wool over my eyes, all right? I've got 97 kids. You're not pulling the wool over my eyes. I see what you're doing here. I know what's going on. Like, this is just has been his way. But now, with this being like, hey, look, I'm going to pull back. We're not going to sue the NFL. We're going to do this. I'm going to do this the right way. I'll go get ready for the 27 draft and see if I can turn this thing around and see if I can get a chance to play in the NFL. It's the first time I feel in this process it's actually clicked for him. And he's been like, you know what? Here's what I want to do. here's the right move. Because everything else so far has just been everybody else showing, telling him, hey, you should do this. Hey, you should do that. And I think finally, he's finally taken the bull by the horn.
0: All right. I mean, that's fair.
1: Mm-hmm. I agree.
2: All right. Next one. The Yankees are going to be a wild card team at best. Pat, hot or cold?
0: Cold. They'll be a wild card team at worst. They can absolutely still win the division. Now, again, the Yankees are doing what they do every single year. They're on their swoon. You know, they've lost seven in a row. Right now, they're playing the Minnesota Twins, and they're about to snap a seven-game losing streak. They're up 5-2 in the top of the eighth, although Minnesota does have second and third with two outs, so it wouldn't shock me if the Yankees' bullpen finds a way to blow this thing here. Josh Bell up at the plate. But, the Yankees have plenty of time to recover. I know Tampa Bay has looked really good throughout the last 2 months here. They're 51-33. It's a four-game lead. Aaron Judge is most likely coming back by the end of the month. And once the Yankees have Aaron Judge back, they'll get rolling again. And again, this it wouldn't surprise me if the deficit in the division swells to 7 or 8 games by the time Judge does come back. But again, that's probably worst case scenario. So they're not a wild card team at best. They're a wild card team at worst. And, you know, I love seeing the headlines and the fan. Should Aaron Boone be fired? Like, we go through this song and dance every single year. He's not getting fired in the middle of the season. They're going to be a playoff team. And then it just comes down to, once again, whether or not they can hit with runners in scoring position and whether or not the bullpen can pitch. You know, they've gotten knocked out by just teams that were flat out better than them the last couple of years in the postseason. The Blue Jays being last year, who get to the World Series and should have beat the Dodgers. So, no, the Yankees are a wild card team at worst. They still have an incredible pitching staff. When Judge is healthy, the lineup is really good. It masks a lot of the flaws it does have. Judge, Stanton, those guys are coming back soon. Now, the Yankees are still a top five team in baseball, so cold for me.
1: Yeah, I'm with Pat. Cold on this as well. The Yankees will be a wild card team at worst. What's kind of brutal for the Yankees right now is they're on their long losing streak, and Tampa is on a long winning streak. So it's like a double whammy right now for the Yankees. In a normal sense, you know, this losing streak, they're probably still tied for the division. But because Tampa's won 8 in a row, they're 4 games back. Those things will level out. Like Pat said, Judge will be back. Other hitters in their lineup will be back. The rotation is starting to come together. They'll be fine. They do this every year. And the luxury that they have, we've talked about this plenty of times, the American League wild card absolutely stinks. Right now, all the teams currently in the playoff picture are above 500. But Houston, who's currently 2.5 games back of Seattle for that final spot, they are 43-46. And every team below them is also below 500. So the American League just does not have very many good teams. Fortunately for the Yankees, they can go through a slide like this and still be fine. I do like Tampa to win the division, but the Yankees definitely are way more likely to win the division than they are just completely falling out of the playoff picture.
2: Yeah, it's not often that I agree with Pat, but I agree with Pat on this one, too. And same thing with you, PJ. Like, I think that the Yankees are a wild card team at worst. For the same reason that you said, PJ, it's the same reason why I think that the White Sox are going to continue to be a playoff team throughout the season, because I don't think that there's anybody good enough in the American League that if the, you know, any of these teams that are up there, the Guardians, the Mariners, the White Sox, the Yankees, the Tampa Bay Rays, have a long slide, there's not a team that's going to run away from them. The rest of the American League is not catching up. They're not running away from anybody. So, yeah, for me, I think that the Yankees are a wild card team at worst.
0: Okay, very good. We will take a short break. When we come back, it has been a loaded Friday night of baseball with a lot of the best pitchers in baseball on the mound. So we'll get you a baseball scoreboard update with some of the big performers tonight. And we've got a bunch of text messages we've got to get to. We did not forget. We've got a handful that came through during that wild Argentina game. So now that we've had a little bit to breathe, we will get to your text messages. If you want to get in on the phones, 310-840-4910. 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

0: 310-840-4910. That's 310-840-4910. I am one half away from a perfect round of 32 in the World Cup. Me and PJ filled out our brackets the other day. And if Colombia, who's beating Ghana 1-0 at the half, holds on to win, I'll have predicted every game perfectly. Now, the asterisk to that, PJ, as you remember, is that we were three games into the knockout stage when we decided to do this. That's nothing really we could control. The knockout stage began, what was it, on Sunday? And So, you know, we already had three games in the books, and we decided to do this. The Paraguay upset over Germany, I will be honest, there's no way I would have predicted that. But that had already gone final, so we gave ourselves those three as gimmies. But the 13 games since, I have been... I'm 13 for 13 if Colombia holds on to beat Ghana. Round of 16 kicks off tomorrow. Cannot wait for that. So that's what's going on with the World Cup. Team USA on Monday night against Belgium. Let's get a couple of baseball updates here. Speaking of which, Monty just alerted us. Our Let's Go Streaking. We will not be going perfect tonight because it looks like Jonathan Aranda is going to go 0-for. And that's a... That's a damn shame. That is a darn shame because I had Luis Arraez and he's already got a knock. But yeah, it's the bottom of the ninth in Houston. Tampa Bay's up 3-1. Jonathan Aranda 0-for-4. So unless the Astros come back and you get at least 10, 11 innings, Aranda's going to go 0-for and Monty's streak will come to an end at, I believe it was 3 or 4. And so there is that. PJ, you had Otto Lopez, though. He already got a knock. So I now believe your percentage goes back in front of Monty. You're now 13 out of 16. That's 81.3%. And with that loss, Monty goes to 40 out of 50, which is 80%. So PJ, congrats. Outside of Kate, who is a perfect 6 for 6, you got the best percentage out of anybody on the show, whether they're the full-time crew or not.
1: There we go. Yeah, I mean, when in doubt, just ride with the Marlins, man. They're the hottest team in baseball right now. Lopez already a couple hits. They're up 7-0 over the A's right now. So shame Bobby Witt couldn't come through last night, or we'd have a streak of 4 in a row, I believe, maybe 3 in a row. But yeah, good to get back on track with Otto. But it's tough, man, hitting all four. It just always seemed like it comes down to one of us, and it usually comes down to the ninth inning. I've done a couple of these shows where it feels like nights we've hit it, it's come down to one guy in the ninth inning trying to get like a meaningless base hit. So anytime you're dealing with stuff like that, always, always tough.
0: By the way, going through the rest of this Friday night slate, how pathetic are the Mets? I mean, when you think it can't get worse, like they just say, hold my beer. I don't think they had 6 errors tonight or that they did anything ridiculously sloppy, but they lose to the Braves 5-3. And so they're 36-52. The Mets are 2-11 in their last 13 games. And this is a 4-game series with Atlanta. And they never play well at the Chop House or whatever the hell they call it. I know they have the Chop House in the stadium in Atlanta. That's what I always call it. Because you got Chris Sale going tomorrow against Manaea. The one gem that they've got is on Sunday, Nolan McClain will pitch, and he's going up against Martin Perez, who even then hasn't had a bad season. And then on Sunday, it's Freddy Peralta, who's just been downright terrible against Reynaldo Lopez, who I believe is only made... Oh, what's the deal with Reynaldo Lopez? Wasn't he like a full-time starting pitcher for them last year, and he's like been pitching half the games like as an opener? I don't understand what the deal is with Reynaldo Lopez. I haven't been locked in enough.
1: No, maybe
0: he pitches Brandon on Sunday for Atlanta.
1: Now. Yeah, maybe Brandon or Monty know. Because you're right. Lopez, I mean, he was a really good starter for them.
0: He was phenomenal. You're right. He had a 1.99 ERA last year. And this year he's pitched in 20 games and he's only made 7 starts.
1: Yeah. 7 starts. Yep, exactly. Yeah, in his last few, I mean, he pitched 1 inning against the Mets, 2 innings, 3. Yeah, so it looks like he's kind of been in the opener role, but he did throw 5 innings on Wednesday against St. Louis. That's bizarre. Yeah, I do not know what they've been doing with Lopez. Maybe they were just kind of saving him. Maybe he's on an innings limit or something like that, and they're just ramping him up here for the second half?
0: I did a quick Google search, and it says Ronaldo Lopez is working as a starting pitcher for the Braves, rejoining the rotation after a brief stint in the bullpen. He was temporarily moved in late April to work through mechanical issues in his delivery and rebuild his pitch consistency in lower leverage situations. Yeah, April 27th, there was an article, Braves move Ronaldo Lopez to bullpen to work on flaws. I mean, how bad could it have been? The first month of the season, the guy had a 1.99 ERA. You want to talk about like not having any belief? I mean, whatever. I'm not a major league manager.
1: That's crazy.
0: But anyway,
1: but you know, the Braves beat Bears spin of riches.
0: Yeah. The Braves beat the Mets again today, 5-3. So Atlanta's 51-35. The Mets are 36-52. I mean, PJ, I went scorched earth on them last week when they fired Mendy, you know, when they fired manager Carlos Mendoza. And I said, David Stearns needs to go. He's the disgrace. He's the one that built this team. And I just, like, I think you just resign yourself at this point to the fate that is going to be their season. There's no miracle coming here. Like, they're. Mm-hmm. Imagine going into this season where the Mets win total was 90.5. Like, imagine thinking, yeah, they're going to be 16 games behind the Braves in the NL East by 4th of July weekend. I would have said that half the team would have had to have broken their legs. I just can't believe this team's that bad.
1: I mean, they got the worst. They're right there at the bottom of the league. I mean, the Angels are 36-52. The Rockies are playing right now, but going into tonight's game, they're 35-53. So they're right then. The Royals are 35-53 too. I mean, they're truly one of the worst teams in baseball with that payroll. So you're right. Stearns, I don't know how Cone can let him find the next manager. I mean, if you're going to get rid of Mendez, like Mendoza, you gotta just totally tear it down. Because clearly it's just the Stearns experiment is not working at all. And you got to go elsewhere. I don't think they're going to do that. I know a lot of Mets fans wish they would do that. But they need to. Full reset. It's, you know, having a rich owner sometimes isn't the best thing in the world, because as great as it is to buy anybody that you can, you necessarily don't spend the money wisely. And the Mets have definitely not spent a majority of their money wisely. And outside of that magical run that they had the year they went to the NLCS, they have been a horrendous baseball team the last 3 years.
0: Yeah. Yes, they have. They really have the last year and a half. All right. PJ, your Orioles, nice 3-0 win tonight. Trevor Rogers goes 5 strong. And a little Samuel Basayo, 2-run bomb. What do you think? Your O's starting to turn it around here? They're 7 games under 500. What's the hope scale for the glass man with the O's?
1: There's no hope, Pat. This team stinks. They absolutely stink. So it's nice that they beat the White Sox the other day. They took care of business against the Reds tonight. Rogers has been pitching a lot better lately. He was good. He was so good last year. He was really good to start this season, maybe the first 4 or 5 games. Then like his next 6 or 7 starts did not pitch all that well. But now his last like 5 or 6, he has been terrific. So whatever little slide he went through, he has adjusted really nicely. And he's turned back into the ace that the Orioles were banking on him being this season. He's really the only guy you can trust in that rotation. Bradish is usually pretty good too. He's a little bit more volatile. But anytime Trevor Rogers pitches, that's the night you more than likely want to bet the Orioles. Because he's not a big name. The Orioles haven't been a good team the last couple of years. And if they go up against a decent team, they're always going to be an underdog. But with Rogers on the mound, they're usually a solid first 5 bet or even a full game money line bet. But it's good to see he pitched well again tonight. And yeah, man, they're not good, Pat. They're just, you know, and it's, the thing with the Orioles is we knew the pitching was going to be the big question mark, but we all thought the lineup would be really good. And the lineup just isn't good. Gunnar has sucked this year. Tyler O'Neill has been an absolute train wreck. Adley's been good. Basayo's been good. Taylor Ward's been pretty good. But Jackson Holliday hasn't been good since coming back. Westberg's been out the whole year. Kowser hasn't been good. Their lineup, just all these guys that were top prospects that you thought would be good pros, have bounce back years, just hasn't been the case.
0: Well, they did get a win tonight. And like I said, 7 games under. Maybe get a little healthier. I'm trying to talk some hope into you, Peach.
1: I appreciate you. I'm talking to the wrong guy, but I appreciate you.
0: One last quick live scoreboard update here on a big Friday night of baseball to kick off 4th of July. All right, let me give the update, and then I'll tell you my problem with Manfred. Ohtani watch. Shohei on the mound tonight and leading off for the Dodgers. He already got touched up in the first inning. Gavin Sheets, RBI single. Padres lead 1-0, but Ohtani through 2 innings. Just that one hit allowed. 5 strikeouts already. He walked the first 2 guys to begin the game. He walked Tatis and Cronenworth, so he put himself in his own hole there, and that's why the Sheets single, the only hit, got home a run. But after that, Ohtani looks like he's starting to settle in nicely. 2 innings, 5 Ks, 1 run allowed. Michael King, so far, really good through 2 innings, and the Padres lead the Dodgers 1-0, which, again, I mean, this doesn't even matter. The Dodgers are like 19,000 games ahead in the NL West already, so just crazy. Yeah. They've wrapped up the division before the All-Star break.
1: It's 13 games. I couldn't believe it when I saw that. San Diego's lost 6 in a row. They're hitting their slide, too. That division, we talked about it yesterday. All the other 5 divisions have a chance to be really good through September. The NL West is the one that is not. That here in July, I think it's already safe to call the Dodgers will be your NL West champions.
0: All right. When we come back, final segment, 2 things. 1, a big issue that I have with stupid Rob Manfred. And then also, are you rooting for Joey Chestnut tomorrow? Why? I hope he loses in embarrassing fashion. I'll explain when we return. I'm Pat Boyle. He's PJ Glasser. This is BetMGM tonight here on Westwood One Sports.
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1: Welcome on back, BetMGM Tonight, Westwood One Sports. I'm Pat Boyle, he's Pete Jan Glasser. Last chance to get aboard the phones. You can call, you can text 310-840-4910. Final couple of minutes before we get our weekend started. 4th of July weekend, although PJ, you doing any shows this weekend on the network, or are you enjoying the 4th of July?
2: Oh, yes. I'll be on air tomorrow with Austin Huff, 11 a.m. to 4, and then I'll be doing the show with Chris Mack on Sunday from noon to 4 as well.
1: Wow. So you're going double dip, and then you're back with me on Monday. The glass man, he don't stop.
2: I'm a hardworking guy, Pat. Hardworking guy.
1: Well, that's for damn sure. I was never insinuating anything other than that, but man, you did Monday, Tuesday with me, Thursday, Friday, you're working tomorrow, Sunday, and you're back with me on Monday. He's a gym rat, as Monty said. PJ never sleeps. That's from Michael Montgomery.
2: I'm actually a FIFA rat, which is why Monty's in trouble when we play. That's what I am.
1: Oh, you guys got to play. You guys have to play.
2: We do have to play. We do.
1: I don't even have a PS5 anymore. I had one. Me and my old roommates got one, and then when he moved out, freaking idiot. When he moved in with his girl, he was like, "I'll pay you $100-$150 to give me the PS5." I was like, "I mean, seems like a fair deal to me, considering we got it like 2 years before that, and it was $500. So you want to give me $150 for a console that's 2 years old? That's fine." But now I kind of wish I had it, because I wish I still had to play FIFA.
2: What are you doing this weekend? You said you're going to the beach tomorrow?
1: Speaking of which, 2-0 Colombia. This is done. Terrible turnover by Ghana. They're toast.
2: Pat, they're going to the semis, I'm telling you. I think that's the best team on the bottom.
1: Oh, never mind. Sorry, PJ. Offsides.
2: Of course. Of course. I got to wait to say those things. I got to give myself like a 3-minute buffer, because that happens all the time. All the time. I still think they're going to win, though. But yeah, they're going to. If they win, they get Switzerland in the next round. And then I think they're going to win that game. They get Argentina then most likely in the quarters. And I think that's when Messi and the boys are going down. So Colombia's that's the dark horse team that I like.
1: Yeah, look, I don't blame you for that. I'm cracking up about our show chat. Monty said PS5, it's all about Xbox. And Combs says Xbox is for people who live in their mom's basement. Monty said, I do live in my in-law's basement, so. Oh, hey, good, save up, man. Buy that house. You know, I'm the idiot. I'm the one that's been renting an apartment for 5 years. So, you do what you got to do.
2: That Philly rent got to be a lot better than that New York City rent, though.
1: Oh, without a doubt, Peach. Without a doubt, man. Brother. All right, two last things on the docket I wanted to get to. And that is, as Colombia's got another chance, and they rifle it right at the Ghana goalie, who does make a great save. But, man, Colombia's, they've been dominating. And, you know, Peach, I'm just starting to get the feel. Maybe we got a big upset, because you have so many opportunities. You don't convert. You got an offside. You have a wide open goal that you just hit it anywhere but the goalie, and it's a goal. And you don't score. I'm rooting for the Ghanaians. The Ghanaians. Which, by the way, I looked that up in the break, because I was planning on saying that. And I was like, is it Ghanese? It's Ghanaians. All right.
2: It's not Ghanaians?
1: Quickly. I'm going to hit you rapid fire. Two things. One, Bob Manfred's an idiot, because you had a 4th of July weekend kicking off today. We had one afternoon game, and it was at Wrigley, which, like, every Friday is an afternoon game at Wrigley. That was, other than that, every game was 6:45 p.m. Eastern or later. Tomorrow, the 4th of July, you have two games that start before 4 p.m. Eastern. Pirates Nationals at 11 a.m., which I guess you kind of have to, because you're in D.C., right? And then Twins Yankees at 1:35. Every other game is 4 p.m. Eastern or later. How do you not have a ton of 1 o'clock games? I guess the 4 o'clock Eastern, and there's only two 4 o'clock Eastern games, and one of them in Seattle, so that's a 1 o'clock local. If you have a bunch of 4 o'clock local games, I get it, because right after 7 o'clock, sun is starting to set, you hit the fireworks, bang, boom. But, like, you got, like, you know, 8, 10 out of the 15 games tomorrow at 7 o'clock local time or later. What are we doing? What are we doing? Rob Manfred and the scheduling folks MLB are stupid. Absolutely
2: such
1: stupid.
2: A great point.
1: And the other thing, I hope Joey Chestnut loses tomorrow. I hate Joey Chestnut. He's a loser. He's a fraud. And we don't have enough time for me to explain why, but I hope he loses. I want anarchy.
2: Have you been to Coney Island?
1: I have not.
2: Okay. I went there a year ago, and it's, you know, one of those things where it's so much smaller in person than it looks on TV. But I was not expecting you to be an anti-Joey Chestnut guy. I got to get that story on Monday after hopefully he loses. I don't know if he's going to because he's just so much better than everybody else. But, you know, Cape Verde almost won today. So maybe we'll get an upset, Pat.
1: Maybe. All right, that's all we have time for. Great show. Great week of shows. PJ, can't wait to do Monday with you when we got USA versus Belgium on the cards. Everybody have a great and safe 4th of July weekend. Thanks to Combs. Thanks to Monty. Thanks to PJ. Thanks to Mike back at the Westwood One Studios. Chloe Pratt, Max Sheedy, everybody else. I'm Pat Boyle. Have a great weekend.
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6: The Markley, Van Camp, and Robbins Show. Jamie Markley, David Van Camp, Scott Robbins. Man, that's blasting.
7: I don't know what's going on with the level.
8: Oh, my God.
6: Woo, baby.
8: I put my headphones on. My head just exploded. I don't know what that was all about. Did somebody turn it up this weekend?
7: Yeah.
9: I don't know. Maybe.
8: Are we doing double play weekends? We don't know about it. Music radio is jacked up on our frequency. Yeah.
7: We just got punked.
8: Maybe that was it.
7: That's the start to the week.
8: I don't know.
7: Happy 4th of July, a little bit early. It's going to be a fun week.
8: Socialists, we'll be fine.
7: Well, it didn't start out fun as far as the Supreme Court today.
8: Ooh.
7: Not every ruling, but there are a couple that certainly did not go Republicans' way.
9: Well, yeah.
8: The ballot one.
9: Yeah, they ruled 5-4 this morning that states can count ballots that arrive after Election Day, provided they are postmarked by Election Day. So I guess that's a little bit of salve on the wound. Not entirely unexpected from my vantage point that this ruling would come down this way, but, you know, still kind of disappointing just because it's like, okay, you have so many states that have this unfettered mail-in ballot.
7: Yep.
9: How hard is it to make sure you put it in the damn mail ahead of time?
7: I know. No, it's frustrating. And this is another case where you'll have the left still talking about this Supreme Court, renegade Supreme Court. We got to expand it because it's just a tool of Trump. Please. It was Roberts and Amy Coney Barrett.
9: Yeah.
7: That went with the liberal justices. This has happened a number of different times. It doesn't seem to get as much play as when something is ruled by the conservatives on the bench.
8: No. I think Trump should call for packing the court today.
9: Well, you know, liberals are making the argument it should represent the number of circuits in the federal judiciary. So, yeah, let's add what would that be? You put it up to 13. So let's add 4 more justices. How about that?
8: Why not? Let's do it.
7: Yeah. And most Americans hear the whole argument and are like, we're still doing this? We're still talking about this?
8: Mm-hmm.
7: Okay, next. So there's a few other things going on. Let's get to Bill Maher and J.D. Vance.
9: Yeah. Well, Iran, you know, we started bombing them in retaliation for them attacking something going through the Strait of Hormuz. And on it goes. A shaky ceasefire now back in play.
7: What does ceasefire mean?
9: I have no idea.
7: I know we've been down this road before, but it's a head scratcher.
9: But Vice President J.D. Vance, he was on Bill Maher's show on Friday night. They talked about Iran, of course, and Bill Maher asked about the nuclear program.
7: Mm-hmm.
10: But their program isn't destroyed. The nuclear program isn't destroyed. I mean, I don't know any of our objectives. And look,
11: what part is not destroyed?
10: Well, we didn't get in there. The whole thing was we have to get in there and see. Otherwise, we wouldn't be doing this.
11: Well, let me say,
10: no, we didn't.
11: First of all, so a nuclear program, and I'm hardly a nuclear scientist, I'm a lowly politician, but the thing that you have to destroy is their ability to enrich uranium, which has been destroyed. You have to destroy their ability. Well, because you need functioning centrifuges that can actually spin.
10: We got to get in there and we got to get the dust.
11: Okay,
10: and we didn't get in there, so how do we get the dust?
11: So that's actually a separate question. So there's the highly enriched stockpile, which, by the way, was allowed to accumulate over 20 years of previous administrations. That enriched stockpile is something that we want to get. But, Bill, if we never get it, and the president wants it, and we are going to get it, but if we never got it, it's buried deep underground, and they don't have the ability to turn it into a nuclear weapon. So the program is functionally destroyed. We're just talking about, can we set them back even further through these negotiations?
10: Okay.
7: That is a satisfactory answer.
8: I guess he didn't come back on it.
9: Well, I still kind of think, okay, well, what are we going to do moving forward?
7: That is a question.
9: You know, because it sort of seems like, okay, we're having negotiations here and there, and then Iran violates the ceasefire, and then maybe we hit back, maybe we don't.
7: Mm-hmm.
9: And then it's like, okay, we're having negotiations again. And I understand these things take time. You've got the memorandum of understanding that's still, you know, going to be nearly 2 months in the making. Mm-hmm. So, you know, we got some time, I suppose. It was nice being able to fill up for under $3 a gallon where I am. So, I mean, I'm happy about that.
7: But, well, with this
8: not where we are.
7: with the whole thing, I just am not going to come to any hard, like, conclusion of how I feel about it until we get to, like, late December.
9: Yeah.
7: Because I don't know what the next play is.
9: Right.
7: I don't know how much of this is for the midterms to get the gas prices down before you finish a job. It's either that or some of the things that the administration said they wanted to accomplish, they've 180'd on. Mm-hmm. So I got to believe there's more to it and that you're playing a longer game that we just don't know. I mean, that's where I'm at. And I'm just a regular jamoke trying to figure it out like anybody else.
9: It's me.
8: I figure if we set them back 20 years, I'll be dead anyway. So.
9: So the bombs won't
7: that's
9: be kind of
7: like
9: you.
7: It doesn't involve me. I don't care.
8: Or I'll be in
7: grandkids, who cares?
8: Some windowless room pleating sheets and drooling. I don't know.
7: Yeah. Yeah. So we'll see where that goes. Meanwhile, man, these races that are going on and where the Democratic Party is going, it seems like we knew it was happening. There was a Democratic Socialist takeover and the far left woke nuts, you know, certainly are influencing the party. And then all of a sudden, it's like it's already here.
9: Yeah.
7: It's like incremental, fast.
9: Oh, yeah.
7: And so we'll tackle some of that. And do you have a clip of what was going on in Texas?
9: Yeah. Well, there was the state political convention, and there was the very unique defense of U.S. Senate candidate James Tallarico, that weird little Children of the Corn guy.
7: Yeah.
9: And the Texas Land Commissioner candidate for the Democrats, Ben Flores, got out there and said some odd things.
7: Yes, he did.
0: Next time they say that James is trans, we're all trans.
7: What?
0: When they say James is a gay tofu-eating vegan, we're all gay tofu-eating vegans.
9: Clip that one.
7: No kidding. What about Spartacus?
0: And when they say James is going to hell, we'll say we're all going to hell.
9: Okay.
7: All right. Mm-hmm.
0: But joke's on them.
9: The joke's on them. You just gave the RNC a clip of you saying we're all gay tofu-eating vegans.
7: Correct. Yes. Quite a defense of James Tallarico.
8: Yeah.
7: And I don't think you guys watch maybe as much YouTube as I might. But the ad is constant. Tallarico, $5. Do you have $5 that you could give?
9: Yeah.
7: Have you seen it?
9: Yeah.
7: It's running all the time.
8: What do I get for that? Do I get a sticker, tote
7: no,
8: bag? What do I get?
7: No, but nothing? You get control of the Senate back to the Democrats fight against the billionaires, Scott. You ever heard that one before?
8: Yeah, a billion times.
7: Of course.
8: Yeah.
7: And I don't know if you happened to see over the weekend, Joe Biden, he was at the old Democratic convention in Maryland.
8: Stumbling and bumbling.
7: Wow.
8: Things have not gotten better in retirement.
9: Weird, huh?
7: I don't have to go through the whole speech, but there were just little parts where I couldn't figure it out. And David, you're the guy that has, you know, this weird talent for deciphering what Joe's trying to say.
9: Well, it's the Josetta Stone that I developed during my days as a nursing home volunteer.
7: Okay, so help with this one. I know it's something corruption, and then I'm not quite sure.
2: The corruption. The brazen, blatant corruption.
7: What was that?
9: Brazen and blatant corruption.
7: Brazen and blatant?
9: Yes.
8: That was blatant.
7: All right.
2: The brazen, blatant corruption.
8: Bling corruption.
7: Hmm.
8: Those big chains. Yeah.
7: Okay, and then it was something else, I forget.
2: Corruption on a scale never seen before in American history in any administration.
9: Corruption on a scale that's never been seen before in American history.
7: Okay. All right. So we got that one. You ready for your next challenge?
9: Sure.
7: Okay. I'm not quite sure here. It's something. I know he says, get up, damn it, at the end.
2: I should use nice, straightforward, and simple. It's time to get up, damn it.
7: What president, was that?
9: The president of the United States, something, it's simple. I don't know what the lead up to that was.
7: Yeah, I'm not, it's...
2: I should use nice, straightforward, and simple. It's time to get up, damn it.
7: Warren Simple? Is that what he said? Say again, David.
9: The president of the United States, something, it's simple. All right. Words?
2: I should use nice, straightforward, and simple. It's time to get up, damn it.
8: Warren Simple? Warren Simple?
7: Warren Simple kind of man?
8: Warren Simple? I don't know.
7: Can we put it into song? Skinnerd? Don't know about that one.
8: It was really strange, man.
7: Yeah, it was. And then it's something about young people. Is it bumbling around? I don't know what he was saying here.
2: The young people in this room, I know you're trying to make sense of all this bubbling and unfolding around you. I get it. I really do.
7: What?
9: Bubbling up, foaming around you?
8: I thought it was fooling around. Bump.
7: Hold. All right, let's do the whole clip again.
2: The young people in this room, I know you're trying to make sense of all this bubbling and unfolding around you.
9: Oh, bubbling and unfolding.
2: I really do.
7: Okay.
8: Bubbling and unfolding around. Yeah, okay.
7: What does that mean?
9: All this stuff that's swirling around you and you don't know what to do?
8: I guess.
7: All right. Bubbling and unfolding around
9: you. There's a serious lack of truant dashed under the pressure.
7: Okay. Sounds like a Smashing Pumpkin lyric from 1996. From Melancholy and the Infinite Sadness. Something like that. All right. I think we got all that. Then it was just, I think he wanted to say damn it, but didn't bring himself to do it.
2: So let's get up and fight back, God darn it.
9: All right, there you go.
7: All right. So he still has that anger thing where all of a sudden he does that.
8: He does the stand-up thing, too, yeah.
9: Yeah.
7: Yeah. And there was also, you know, his dad once said, Joey. There was a whole bit on that, too.
8: He did that again, the dad thing?
7: He did. What is that?
8: I don't know.
9: I have no idea what that is.
8: I think that's your computer.
7: I'm not doing anything. It's just it has a mind of its own.
9: That's the sound of the Josetta Stone breaking.
8: Yeah. Not me this time.
7: You know what? With the whole start with all the tech stuff at this.
8: Yes.
7: You know what I say?
8: What?
7: Good. Makes us stronger. Makes us overcome challenges. Yeah. I'm going Jocko on this
9: thing. There you go.
7: Okay.
8: Maybe that sound lets you know that there's a Joe Biden clip coming.
7: That's great. Well, it is Monday. That means Mashup Monday. Always look forward to it. I don't know what we have today.
9: Dude, this is... Bill McClintock has outdone himself for this one. Okay.
7: Oh, wait a second. Did this just come out in the last week?
9: Yeah, it came out a couple days ago.
7: I did not listen to it on purpose, wondering if you were going to bring this in.
9: Okay, so it is... get your scorecards ready.
7: Okay.
9: Huey Lewis in the News, The Power of Love.
7: Yeah.
9: Versus The Tramps, Disco Inferno.
7: Yeah.
9: Versus The Commodores, Lady... Versus okay. Jimi Hendrix, All Along the Watchtower. Versus Earth, Wind, and Fire, Serpentine Fire.
8: Ooh, yeah.
7: Roll it. I heard some-

0: Hendrix.
1: It's wild. Does McClintock take psychedelics? Because this seemed imagined somewhere else, man.
2: He hears things we can't hear.
0: He just picks a different, like, Sirius XM niche channel. Says, okay, yacht rock. Listens for 3 hours and says, these all work together.
1: It's like some sort of trip that you take that sometimes you're like, I'm not sure if that was good or bad, but it was certainly interesting. I'll tell you that.
2: Standing.
1: And it did work.
2: Yeah, it worked. Oh, yeah.
1: It fits together.
2: Yep.
1: Wow. Yeah, socialists have taken over the Democratic Party.
2: Oh, yeah.
1: The proof coming up and the five stories we're watching today in just a few.

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0: Martin, David Van Camp, Scott Robbins, and now, the five stories we're watching today.
1: All right, number five, French public health officials showing more than 1,000 excess deaths since the heat wave started hitting last week because they don't want air conditioning. It's mind-boggling to me.
2: David, on Friday, I don't know if you heard it. We talked about it.
1: It's mind-boggling to me.
2: David, on Friday, I don't know if you heard it. We talked about it when you were out in the U.K.,

0: per 100,000 people per year by continent. Europe has the highest rate by 23.5. Asia comes in second at 4.5 deaths per 100,000. Africa at 4 per 100,000. The Americas at 2.5 per 100,000. Oceania at 2 per 100,000. It's a joke. And they're still like, we will not have air conditioning. It will make you sick. No, you're killing old people.
1: No kidding.
2: There's somebody I know right now in Paris, and they've been getting Ubers and just riding around in them.
0: Yeah.
2: Because they have air conditioning.
1: Really?
2: Yeah.
0: Wow. Number four, on that note, Paris's deputy mayor for international relations says the U.S. bears a significant amount of responsibility for the deadly heat wave going on.
1: How?
2: What did we do?
0: It's because we're running our air conditioning, and it's making Europe hotter because of climate change.
2: Oh, my.
1: Talk to China. Shut up.
0: My goodness. All right, number three, DHS Secretary Mark Wayne Mullen says that at the current rates, deportation numbers will surpass the 2025 numbers in the next 6 weeks or so. Number two, a federal grand jury is investigating alleged financial crimes by a guy named Neville Roy Singham. He is a China-based tech tycoon whose fortune has funded a sprawling network of socialist, communist, and Marxist organizations across the U.S. for the past decade. He's been pretty successful at it, too. And number one, the Supreme Court ruled 5-4 that states can count ballots that arrive after Election Day as long as they're postmarked by Election Day.
1: You know what would take care of that? The SAVE Act.
0: Well, yeah, but can't get it done. Got dog parades to plan.
1: I know.
2: It's so frustrating.
1: It is very frustrating.
2: Jeez.
1: So I saw some ticket prices for different things over the weekend. And we talk about this, and you sound like Old Man River. I can't believe the ticket prices of things these days. But it's not just us. It's like crazy when you're talking about $700 for a concert ticket or $300, you know, for a baseball game, World Cup, $800 or whatever. There's a name for it now. I don't know if you've seen it. Funflation.
0: Oh.
2: Funflation.
1: Funflation.
2: Okay.
1: Yes. It's anything that's fun is going to be more expensive.
0: Oh, yeah.
1: And it is. You're seeing it all over the place. This is the Markley Van Camp and Robin show.
2: Good thing I don't like to have fun.
1: You are opposed to fun. You will have fun occasionally, but I've noticed.
2: You say that to me all the time.
1: Why do you hate fun?
2: Why do you hate fun?
1: There's so many fun things that you just want no part of.
2: Yeah.
1: It's true.
2: I know.
1: Yes. They're saying bucket list experiences are carrying premium price tags. I don't know, man. Going to a concert doesn't seem like bucket list unless it's like this artist you've been dying to see forever. Yeah. Just everything does cost more.
0: Mm-hmm.
1: And it will remain that way as long as people keep paying to do it.
0: Yeah. Well, the concert tickets thing in particular, that's not even funflation. That's just called monopoly.
1: Wow.
2: It is. Yeah, it's crazy. It's nuts.
1: It's something, man. All right. Proof that the Democratic Party has been taken over by socialists. And what's your story? Straight ahead.

0: Peek-a-boo. Peek-a-boo. Smile.
1: Smile, buddy.
0: Come on, smile. Oh, honey, he's still not smiling.
1: Maybe he's not a smiler.
0: Yeah, maybe he's just not a happy baby.
1: Maybe he's just being a boy. You know how boys are.
0: Or maybe he's teething. Oh, poor baby. I think his gums hurt.
1: Maybe he's just tired.
0: Or maybe his tummy hurts. He didn't eat that much.
1: Maybe he's not ticklish.
0: You think maybe he's scared of the dog?
1: Maybe he'll outgrow it. Maybe it's a phase. Maybe he just doesn't like smiling.
0: Maybe he has autism, and we can definitely do something to help.
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0: The Markley, Van Camp, and Robbins Show. Jamie Markley, David Van Camp, Scott Robbins. This is how I knew that the socialists have really taken over the Democratic Party. Because a guy like Senator Chris Murphy, he gets his talking points. He goes out on Meet the Depressed. And he just prattles them right off.
1: Mm-hmm.
0: And here we go. Because he was asked about, hey, what about the Democratic Socialists seemingly taking over the party here, sir?
2: I want us to be a big tent party. And I've been saying this for years. I think that it's actually a sign of a party that is alive and growing when there's a contest of ideas inside the party. So I'm not a Democratic Socialist, but I do believe that the Democratic Party has been historically way too timid in taking on corporate power. I think our party should have bigger ideas. I put one on the table last week, a $25 minimum wage. And I think we do have to have answers for the way in which corporations and billionaires are taking over and corrupting our politics.
0: Who had the most billionaires give to their causes?
1: Dude, yeah.
0: The Democrats.
1: Kamala Harris spent $1.5 billion on a 70-whatever-day campaign.
0: Mm-hmm.
1: Yes.
0: Big Tent Party was the talking point.
3: I mean, because three or four people said it. Yeah, same
0: way. More than that.
3: Yeah, I mean, everybody who went out said it.
0: Yes.
1: I'm just wondering what the overall reaction would be. Let's say that in a handful of primaries, people who described themselves as National Socialists, that would be Nazis, started winning Republican primaries. And, you know, you had different like Tim Scott goes out there and asked on Meet the Press, hey, what do you think about this rise of National Socialists in the Republican Party? He says, hey, we got to be a big tent party. People would be screaming about it.
0: Of course.
1: And rightfully so. I mean, I'm not sitting here saying, yes, we need, you know, the Republican Party needs to recruit more National Socialists. No.
0: No.
3: Cool. Can we get off the one-trick pony raising the minimum wage thing, too?
0: No.
3: So yeah.
1: That's $25 an hour. Why not $100 an hour?
3: Why not? You know? While you're at it.
0: Well, yeah.
3: Why stop there, Chris? What are you afraid of?
0: Yeah. Yeah, and then, you know, as far as health care, it's going to be the litmus test for all these things. And one we've seen now is, what are your feelings on Gaza?
1: Oh, yeah.
0: And do you hate the Jews? Because if you love the Jews, we don't have room for you in this party, it doesn't seem.
3: Yeah, no, the tent gets very small then.
1: It's a big tent party for sure.
3: Yeah, Jews enter through the back. They got their own place to sit. Well, the tent.
0: And the proof for that?
3: Yeah.
0: Scott Wiener.
1: Dude. Oh, okay. So, California State Senator running for Congress now. He's the weirdo who wrote legislation making it legal to knowingly give someone AIDS. He also wants to keep gay sex offenders off of registries and supports, hey, you know, if you're 24 and you're having a relationship with a 14-year-old boy, you should not be put on a sex offender registry. Okay. Love is love.
0: Unreal with this dude.
1: I mean, just aggressively liberal and pro-LGBTQ pervert, whatever. He got run out of a pride event because he's a Jew and doesn't hate Israel enough. Yeah. I mean, he's surrounded by a mob and chased out.
0: Yes. And the nuts yelling at him. I'm surprised you got all this edited.
1: I think I did.
0: No, okay, roll it.
4: You've been terrible on Gaza.
5: Everybody hates you.
4: You do not belong here anymore, Scott, and it breaks my heart. It breaks my heart. How could you do this to San Francisco?
0: Yes.
1: Yeah.
0: Nice job with the editing.
1: Thank you. Dude, and there, I mean, he's just looking like, all right, I'm looking for the exit. He's not going to engage and all that, which is
3: fear is in his eyes.
1: Yeah, it's probably the smart thing to do to not engage in that kind of situation, because these are unhinged lunatics. But these are the people that you've been courting your entire career, sir. So it's like, on a human level, I kind of feel bad for him, because I think, no, you shouldn't be run out of any event because you're a Jew or any religious persuasion. But you created this monster or helped do it.
0: Yes, and you would think that, okay, the guy is so crazy progressive on the alphabet mafia stuff, he would get maybe a pass on the other stuff. Not that one.
1: Nope.
3: Well, I read today where the Mamdani vote, while you thought it was a bunch of people voting for free stuff, wasn't necessarily true. They did vote for the free stuff, but the thing that drove them to the polls was Jew hatred.
0: Mm-hmm. Yes.
3: Which is incredible.
0: Yes, that's indoctrination, man. That's happened
3: over
0: time.
3: What pushes him over the top is the Jew-hating vote.
0: Yes.
3: It's incredible to even think about.
5: Yes. What you think what happened October 7th, 2023?
3: Yeah.
5: Okay. And I was thinking about this earlier today. For Hamas, Hezbollah, anybody else, it pays to get one of those right where you could go into Israel and cause that kind of havoc. And just, I mean, it's more than havoc. It was things that slaughter. We never thought we would see in our lifetime. Just horrific. And it's worked out for that side so well. And some people will say, well, Israel, they went back at it too hard. Did they?
1: No. No, to me,
5: that was part of the reason they knew on the world stage and world media it would all turn on Israel. And it has.
1: It's crazy.
3: Well, like, if you don't punch the bully in the mouth, he's going to keep coming. So eventually you got to punch him in the mouth. And you got to punch him hard. And that's what happened here. And they can go ahead and paint this any way they want to. Is there a reason? Is there ever a reason to all of a sudden look at what the Jews are doing and maybe have a problem or conflict with it? I'm sure it's up for debate. We can talk about that.
5: Yeah, but this started way before that.
3: This one has not have done. I mean,
5: no.
3: Again, I mean, you can talk about Lebanon, and I know Trump's pissed that they're going into Lebanon.
5: Sure,
3: you know, and that's and I understand that to a certain extent, but then again, I think they're tired of messing around with this crap.
5: Dude, the hunger
3: lobbing
5: strikes.
3: A few bombs here and there, you know,
5: at Columbia or wherever.
3: Yeah,
5: that were hilarious.
1: Yeah. Yes,
5: from these college students. Wasn't that spring 2024?
1: That was, yeah.
5: So that wasn't even a year into it.
3: Yeah,
5: I mean, it seems like this was the plan all along.
3: It's really something.
5: It really is.
3: Wow.
5: Sorry, it's that time. We do it a couple of times a day. Go around the table. It may not be the biggest story out there, but it caught your attention. David, today, what's your story?
1: Well, we keep hearing that it's horrible to end temporary protected status for Haitian nationals, which the Trump administration can do now because the Supreme Court, they understood what the word temporary means. I mean, some of these folks came in after the earthquake more than a decade ago, and they're still. And even the Obama administration said they're going to have to go back after 18 months.
3: Mm-hmm.
1: But no, that's not the case. Here we are. Right. Now, I always love this because we talk about that time in 2018 when Trump apparently said, why do we have to keep taking people from these crap hole countries?
5: Right.
6: Tears of rage.
1: Yeah, that was Cory Booker actually saying he had tears of rage because Trump called Haiti a crap hole country.
5: Yes.
1: Well, back in 2018, after Trump said that allegedly, Anderson Cooper, he was one of the several media figures to say, well, that was horrible, too. Haiti is already great, sir.
5: Okay. Roll it.
7: And I mean, Haiti is so, you know, yeah, it's the poorest country in the Western Hemisphere. But it's, you know, a country can be poor economically and rich in culture and rich in the strength of the people and rich in so many different ways. And Haiti is in that way among the richest countries I've ever been to. I mean, the Haitian people are incredibly strong, carry themselves with such dignity. And for generations, you know, have...
5: Barbecue took it over, dude.
1: Yeah.
5: Are you kidding me?
7: Had governments which have not paid attention to them, which have stolen from them. And yet, whatever adversity they have faced, they face it head on. And as I said, you know, when you meet them, they, you know, Haitians look you in the eye. They slap your hand hard when you shake it.
5: You're a media guy.
1: Yeah.
5: You go over there. What do you think?
1: Well, I would say then, by Anderson Cooper's own definition, then there should be no problem with
5: right.
1: them going to such a vibrant and culturally rich place like Haiti.
5: Of course, you'd want to go back home.
3: Definitely.
5: You would think.
3: So you can slap hands with people.
1: Yeah.
5: Like, was that serious or was that some sort of comedy bit from him? That's what he does best.
1: That's when he was on Conan, because Conan O'Brien was about to make his trip to Haiti.
5: Oh, right.
1: The pilgrimage to Haiti, because
5: that's right.
1: Haiti's already great. No, it's not.
5: See, he's still laughing at that.
3: Make Haiti great.
5: The giggles of Anderson Cooper.
3: That's great, yeah.
5: All right, Scotty, what do you got for your story?
3: A Mexican vigilante dubbed Batman is wanted by police for allegedly chasing down suspected motorbike thieves. They've been stealing the motorbikes.
5: Okay.
3: And this Batman guy's had enough.
5: Yeah.
3: So he's running them down. He's catching them. And when he does catch them, he tapes them to lampposts.
5: That's awesome.
3: And, takes the stolen bike and sets it next to him and takes a pen and puts thief across their forehead.
5: Where is this happening?
3: It's in Mexico.
5: That's incredible.
3: It is incredible. Cops are after him.
5: Well, sure. Can't have vigilante justice.
3: Can't have vigilante justice. But it's funny watching these guys. I mean, just like for the movies where they just wrap the tape around them 1,000 times the lamppost.
5: Yes.
3: They can't move their arms or feet or anything. Then sometimes it puts mustaches on them and horns. It's hilarious.
5: Oh,
3: anyway,
5: my gosh.
3: So cops are looking for this guy. But, hey, you know what they did say? The bike thefts are down.
5: I bet they are.
3: Yeah. I don't know when he does his work and when he runs them down and catches them, but he's caught a few.
5: Wow.
3: To me, that's great punishment.
5: Yeah.
3: Yeah, time to a lamppost. Draw fit pictures on their face.
5: For my story, it doesn't have to do with Batman.
3: Okay.
5: But another superhero.
3: Yeah.
5: Supergirl.
3: Ooh, I hear that one's not very good.
5: Whoa. Apparently another disappointment at the old box office.
3: Yeah.
6: Bad.
5: For DC.
3: Yeah.
5: Only earned $38 million domestically.
3: Covered as bare.
5: Well below the projected $50 million it thought it would get, and that was tampered down.
1: Yeah, and even that would not be a great opening for a, you know, what's supposed to be a blockbuster superhero movie.
3: Summertime.
5: Yes.
3: Yeah.
5: Well, and so DC, you know, I don't follow it this close, but I know it had been a major disappointment, like, through the years, right?
3: Mm-hmm.
5: But then with the reboot of Superman a year ago, they thought, okay, we're back on track now. Mm-hmm. And Supergirl was in that. She was introduced there, so their hopes were heightened. And I don't know if this is one of those things, again, where people on the left are going to say, well, it's because the public's stupid, and they don't want to see a woman in power.
3: Right.
5: I have no idea if the movie's good or not. By all reviews, it's not very good.
1: When even Variety is turning on a girl boss movie like this, it's not a good movie.
5: Yeah,
1: they said
5: it doesn't seem to be so
1: mess. It was just not watchable.
5: And you wonder how many times are they going to do this? How much money can you lose?
3: People stop throwing money at them, I guess. I mean,
5: I guess
3: it's amazing to me you lose that much money.
5: Yeah,
3: that's supposed to be your big weekend too.
5: Yep, and on it goes. All right, I know 4th of July is coming up, and you maybe want steak. You can't steal it shoving it in your pants.
3: No.
5: Nimrods of the News is coming up, and a news update in just a few right here.

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12: All right. The Mark Lee Van Camp and Robin Show. 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
12: News update, David Van Camp.
14: Well, we made history over the weekend. So, of course, Iran was playing Egypt in the World Cup over the weekend. I think it was a 1-1 draw. It was Pride Night, by the way. Not a whole lot of rainbow flags in the audience, really, but there were a few.
12: Oh, yeah.
14: And also, the U.S. became the first nation to host a FIFA World Cup team and bomb that same team's country on the same day.
13: Wow.
14: We made history.
13: How about that?
14: All
13: huh?
14: right.
12: Yeah. We weren't provoked, to be fair.
14: Well, yeah, and that's just a reminder. You know, the flyovers aren't just a cool thing to see at a ball game. You know, it's actually just a reminder of what we can do. If we have the will to do it.
13: Yeah, the flyover that game, their jets just kept going.
12: Buddy of mine was in D.C. last week for part of the big fair kickoff there they had. And they had a big flyover.
13: Yeah.
12: He didn't know it was coming. He said, it scared the crap out of me.
13: Yeah.
12: Which I would imagine if you don't know that it's coming. Usually, you know, you're at a football game or something like that, you know, okay, this is going to happen right at the end of the national anthem. But if you don't know it's coming, yeah, that can happen. All right, we got to get the Nimrods. Here we go.
15: When the going gets tough.
16: Damn it, this is too hard.
15: The dumb get dumber.
17: All right, Dan.
15: It's Nimrods in the News on the Martley, Van Camp, and Robbins Show.
18: I love the poorly educated.
12: All right. Nimrods in the News. We go to Florida. Where, of course, grocery prices are high. You know that. Meat prices, pretty high. But you can't excuse this. This guy went into a store, had his pants on, started stuffing meat into his pants. Oh. Talking brisket, pricey cuts of beef. And then it's caught on camera. You got to know cameras are everywhere.
14: Yeah.
12: And they had somebody actually in the local news talking about this.
19: Big pants. I think they're like made for stealing, you know? Yeah, it's blocked at the bottom so it doesn't go through. Came over here, looked around to see if anybody was looking, and he shoved it in his pants. Ended up going across the street to Publix. One of my employees was on break and saw all the rest of the stuff that he had.
20: Brisket, wine.
19: Called the cops, and we got everything back. He ran off after we got the stuff back. By the time the cops got there, he was gone. But they have a good description. They have the video, and I'm sure he's on foot somewhere.
12: Oh, yeah.
13: I feel sorry for the person who bought that steak when they put it back in the old cooler, though.
14: I know. You can mark it down, right?
13: You have to. Yeah.
14: This has been in a thief's pants, by the way.
13: Yeah.
12: Yeah, there you go. Well, it was like the other case from Florida last week. You missed it on Friday, David. Speaking of a bottle of wine with a woman.
13: Oh, gosh.
12: It was more than her pants where she hid that thing.
14: Oh, gosh.
13: I know.
12: And then you're like, okay, you're talking about one of the mini bottles, something like that. Oh, no.
13: No. Oh, no.
12: No. Full size.
13: Yeah.
14: She went Carlsbad Caverns on that, huh?
12: Oh, boy. And that's Nimrod's in the News.

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4: ABC News, I'm Dave Packard. President Trump kicking off a weekend of celebrations for America's 250th birthday with a speech at Mount Rushmore.
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4: Dangerous temperatures forcing major changes to 4th of July events nationwide. In Philadelphia, where it felt like 111 Friday, officials taking the dramatic step of canceling the Independence Day parade. And in the nation's capital, the Great American State Fair postponed due to heat. Two people killed, one hurt, in a mall shooting in Dearborn, Michigan. Police Chief Issa Shaheen says a fight broke out between two groups and it escalated into gunfire. Taylor Swift, Travis Kelce tying the knot Friday with a lavish wedding at Madison Square Garden. This is ABC News.
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0: This is Dave Frazier from KWGN Channel 2 Pinpoint Weather. Slight chance for shower or thunderstorm this evening, otherwise clearing in the upper 50s. Near 90, patchy smoke and scattered showers and thunderstorms in the afternoon and evening on the 4th of July, with lightning, wind, and hail being a threat. Couple of storms on Sunday with breezy conditions and a high in the low 90s.
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6: To most people, coach speak is this.
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12: KFKA.
13: Well, the socialists have taken over the Democratic Party, and some Democrats, they put out this manifesto saying, hey, we're not socialists. Okay, we got to protect the party here.
14: Yeah. Too late.
13: So John Carl from ABC sat down with Zoran Mamdani, sort of leading this thing for the socialists, and asking him about it.
15: We are capitalist, not socialist. We believe in a growing, fair, and competitive economy, entrepreneurship, ownership. I mean, this is a direct response, they've made it clear, to what you did here on Tuesday.
16: Well, I mean, you know, that's great, but what's a party if not its voters? And I'm proud to sit in front of you as the mayor of our city, having received more than a million votes a little less than a year ago. And when we're talking about these incredible congressional candidates, they won their races, and they won their races with a vision of what politics should be, and one that actually speaks to working people. I'm not interested in writing a manifesto or, frankly, in reading one. I'm interested in delivering, and that's exactly what we've been showing.
13: Just as a politician, this dude's full of crap. He's the worst thing to happen to New York that I can think of. But as a politician, that was slick.
14: Oh, he's very slick.
17: He's very slick. Yeah, he's an actor.
14: Very slick. Yes, he is an actor.
13: 100%.
14: Yeah.
13: Yes.
14: And it works. I mean, if you didn't know any better, you're sitting there listening to him talk, you go, well, okay, sure. Yeah.
13: Well, and the jab there, I'm not interested in the manifesto. I want to get results for people.
14: Right. Well, also, who's against that, right?
17: He doesn't need to read a manifesto. He's got the Communist Manifesto memorized.
14: That's right.
13: Better believe it.
17: Right. He's just there to fulfill its vision, I guess.
14: Wow. He is good, though.
13: John Kyle comes back.
15: But they're saying that if you're a socialist, you're not a Democrat. I mean, is there room in the party for both of these views?
16: Yes, here I am. Here are so many more.
17: Again, slick.
13: Well, That's what I thought the takeaway was. Yes. And I suppose if you're, what, 23 years old and have been indoctrinated all your life and you hear this guy, you're believing all that crap.
17: Oh, yeah. Well, and for him, when he talks about, you know, they overwhelmingly in these congressional primaries voted for the socialist in there. He's right. However, an overwhelming majority of people in all of those districts stayed home. You know, when your turnout is 7% or 8% or something like that, I agree that they're taking advantage very well of the moment. But there is a reality check to be seen in there.
13: Oh, of course. Y'all, you know how it ends. It's not good.
17: Yeah.
13: And then you've got, well, in California, the Scott Wiener thing is really something.
17: Dude. So Scott Wiener, he is just an absolute hardcore left-wing lunatic. But he's Jewish, and he doesn't hate Israel enough. And
13: right.
17: So the far left, the people that he counts on for votes and that he courts consistently, have turned on him a little bit here. The left hates him because he's a Jew, doesn't hate Israel. That's pretty much it. He went to a restaurant in the Mission District of San Francisco, and someone got in his face about it.
13: Wow. Go off.
18: It's going to be a problem. There's innocent children being killed in Palestine. Free Palestine! Say free Palestine right now on camera, dog. Say it. 2026. I don't need to talk about none of that shit. I'm talking to him. This is a Mission District. You should be ashamed. You have no shame come to my community. This is a Mission District, homie.
17: Yeah, by the way, Scott, he said this is the Mission District. I know, I saw you cringe a little bit because I missed one.
13: Yeah.
14: I tend to panic a little bit.
13: Yes. Yeah. Well, there was that other part where he said the S word,
17: yeah.
13: But we're free to do that now.
17: Yeah.
14: Okay.
13: I'm just kidding.
14: Maybe you're reading something I didn't read. You know, lax standards. I don't know.
13: You totally believed me, didn't you?
14: I did there for a second. Yeah, I'm like, well, maybe we can. I don't know.
13: No, you can't.
14: My gosh. That is interesting because somebody could run against him now and win by simply being pro-gay, pro-trans, and hate Jews.
13: Well, yeah, because then you would complete it.
14: Yeah, the trifecta has been completed.
13: You might even be able to have someone else come in and say, you know what, this whole thing that Wiener brought out there as far as you're not going after people that were with a 14-year-old,
14: mm-hmm.
13: like a 23-year-old guy, no, those people should go to jail. But we got a free Palestine.
14: Yeah.
13: That person may win against him.
14: But I hate the Jews, yes.
17: There you go. Maybe the RNC should start recruiting, you know, insurgent candidates like that, where there is, like, the common sense on everything else, but
13: yes.
17: They wear the old kafeah thing on the
13: right.
17: campaign trail.
13: Watch all the dopes vote for him.
17: Right. Mm-hmm.
13: Yes.
14: They do the little box checks, you know, they do that when they do the handouts.
17: Yeah.
14: Of the things they stand for and the things they're for.
17: Mm-hmm.
14: As long as you got the hate Jew one, as long as that's X'd out, you're good.
13: Well, it was interesting, this piece from Issue Insights. They were talking about the 10 questions that every Democrat has to answer now. And one would be like, do you, you know, support paid family leave for families, free, you know, pre-K through college education, canceling all student debt, because you got to say yes to that. And then, well, do you support universal health care? You know, got to say yes to that. Do you support reparations for slavery?
14: Yeah.
13: This will be all the litmus test.
14: Oh, yeah, definitely.
13: Then do you support defunding the police and closing the prisons?
14: Yes.
13: Do you support a federal jobs guarantee?
14: Absolutely.
13: Do you support wide open borders?
14: Who doesn't?
13: Do you support nationalizing the largest corporations and essential industries?
14: Oh, you got to.
13: Because capitalism bad.
14: You got to make it fair
13: and
14: equitable.
13: Do you support defunding the Department of War and closing all overseas military bases?
14: Yeah. Why even have an army? Who cares? Let them in.
13: Should all aid to Israel, military and economic, be cut off?
14: Mm-hmm.
13: Okay. Do you support abolishing the Electoral College?
14: Yeah. Oh, yeah.
13: The President?
14: Yes.
13: The Supreme Court?
14: Of course.
13: And the Senate?
14: Yes.
13: Okay. Get rid of all of it. And then... final question, do you agree with Senator John Fetterman that the Democrats are drifting firmly into communism?
14: Absolutely not. It's not what we're doing, sir.
13: We're just trying to improve the lives
14: Of
13: voters. That's what we're trying to do.
14: Well, it gets back to the what? It's never been done the right way, right?
13: Of course.
14: Socialism done the right way works.
13: Exactly.
14: although you can't give any examples of it working prior.
13: Yes.
14: None.
17: Well, the whole thing's a mess. I don't know if you've seen the video that's making the round. Andy Ngo posted it. A couple of adults at a pride rally. They're around a fountain. There's kids around. And they just decide to take off their clothes and let everything
13: hang. Oh, in Seattle.
17: Yeah, in Seattle.
13: Yeah.
17: Yeah, the dude, one of the dudes got a halfie while he's flopping around out there.
13: Yeah. That's the terrible thing about X. You're just trying to get a news update. You're like, hey, no dongs.
17: I thought I turned autoplay off.
13: Exactly.
17: I need to see that flopping on my feed.
13: No.
14: Can't you block that part?
13: Would hope. By the way, speaking of Israel, you see this wild story of what doctors just did as far as addiction specialists. This seems, I had to read this twice. They've done something that they've been working on for years, and they say it's been accomplished. Physicians at the healthcare campus used focused sound wave technology to essentially switch off a patient's opioid addiction.
17: Really?
13: Wow. Yes. As the story goes, I saw this at Daily Wire. In less time than it takes to watch a sitcom, a man who had been swallowing roughly 130 pills a day walked away craving zero.
14: Wow.
13: The patient, identified only as H, is a family man in his 40s who originally hurt his neck years ago. Doctors prescribed opioids for the pain. The pain eventually faded, but the addiction didn't. He was trapped, needing the drug just to feel normal and function day to day. That's when the team from the hospital stepped in with technology developed by Israel firm Insight Tech. Using MRI-guided ultrasound waves, physicians targeted the nucleus accumbens. Yeah, that's the word. The brain's pleasure and reward hub, and modulated its electrical activity without cutting, burning, or destroying a single cell. So no surgery, no anesthesia, no recovery room. And within a week, the dude tested completely clean. His self-reported craving level, 0 out of 10.
17: Wow.
13: Dude also used to smoke 3 packs of cigarettes a day, nearly quit cold turkey. Desire for alcohol vanished as well. It hit the reset button on his entire reward system. That is wild.
17: That is amazing.
14: That is amazing.
17: That's a game changer if that, you know, pans out to be functioning for everybody or for you know, the most people who go through it.
13: Okay, now, if I were to ask you, percentage of you that's like, that can't be real. Something's hanky here. What percentage is in that right now after I told you the story?
17: 85%.
13: Okay. 90.
17: How long does it actually last?
13: That sort of thing. Yeah. Because, I mean, yeah, same thing with me. I'm like, okay, this sounds way too good to be true. I can't trust that. Well, I mean, it'd be great if it were real. And maybe it is. But, yeah.
14: It would be great, but you're still going to have people. You mean, you're still going to have problems with addiction because people just don't want a cure.
13: Well, if you don't want a cure, then you wouldn't go to this person.
14: Right.
13: Or you wouldn't go to get help for
14: it. Like court-ordered cures or whatever.
13: Oh, that sort of thing.
14: Yeah.
13: Yeah.
14: Hmm.
13: Well, it would be something if you, all of a sudden, you're like, well, I like boozing.
14: Yeah.
13: But then you didn't want it at all.
14: Zap. Mm-hmm. Gone.
13: Yeah. Heard of another kind of therapy that people have talked about, and maybe there's something to it. I don't quite get it. And that is for dudes that want to get some sort of therapy, like to just like get counseling, but they really don't want to go sit in an office and talk to somebody.
14: Mm-hmm.
13: So they go see a counselor at a golf simulator. Because according to the therapist, something happens when you're at the golf simulator and you're just thinking about your swing and then you can talk about your feelings. I don't know how that works.
14: Thank you, Pete.
13: It was,
14: he pulled one right or left or something.
13: I'd be like, oh, and then, you know, I've been talked to about my negative self-talk before.
14: Yeah.
13: I'd be like, you left the face open, you freaking chop.
14: Right.
13: I'd be saying that to myself. Can you quit hooking it?
17: Maybe you'd have a breakthrough in that environment then.
13: I don't know, man. Listen, dude.
19: I'd had enough of guys canceling their first therapy appointment without even showing up. I'm a licensed associate mental health counselor, and here's what I figured out. It's not that men don't want help. It's that the second they picture themselves sitting in a stale office across from a stranger being asked about their feelings, something in them just shuts down. So I removed the couch. I work with men now in a golf simulator. Same licensed counseling, just a completely different environment. When a man is focused on his swing, his guard comes down. The conversation happens naturally. He doesn't feel like a patient. He feels like himself.
13: Nah, I'm not buying it.
17: I can kind of see that, at least as far as getting people in the door, to say, okay, you're not just going to be, you know, sitting down, because people have this sort of warped idea of what a therapy session may be.
13: Maybe.
17: And so it's like, okay, well, I'll go, what's the worst that can happen? I'll go, you know, hit some balls and, you know, talk about my feelings.
13: Maybe. I just can't see anybody that plays golf a lot, that sort of thing.
20: You suck, you jackass.
13: See, that would be funny. Have someone come for the first time and have a hidden camera, and then you were just play Happy Gilmore clips.
14: Wasn't golf kind of therapy unto itself? So.
13: I don't know. It's not a good guy. Not if you want to feel better about yourself.
20: We'll not make this putt, you jackass.
13: The five stories we're watching today and much more straight ahead.

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12: Colorado weather can be a fickle mistress. One moment it's raining, the next moment the sun's out. Oh, look, there's a snowstorm. And now the sun's back out to melt it all away. 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
17: To most people, coach speak is this.
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1: The Markley, Van Camp, and Robbins Show. Jamie Markley, David Van Camp, Scott Robbins, and now the five stories we're watching today.
2: All right, number five, French public health officials say that they've recorded more than 1,000 excess deaths since the, of all causes, but they think it is tied to this massive heat wave that's hitting, and their refusal to get air conditioning to their people is continuing to get people killed. Number four, U.S. The U.S. has become the first nation to host a FIFA World Cup team and strike that team's country on the same day. USA, USA, as Iran was playing in the World Cup over the weekend.
1: Setting records before the 250th birthday.
2: There you go.
1: Yes.
2: George Washington giving a thumbs up. Number three, DHS Secretary Mark Wayne Mullen says that at the current rates, deportation numbers will surpass the 2025 numbers in the next 6 weeks. Number two, a federal grand jury is investigating alleged financial crimes by Neville Roy Singham. This is a China-based tech tycoon whose fortune has funded a sprawling network of socialist, communist, and Marxist organizations across the U.S. over the last decade. And number one, the Supreme Court ruled 5-4 today that states can count ballots that arrive after Election Day as long as they are postmarked by Election Day. There you go. Those are the top five stories that we are watching today. 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
1: Just what you love to see in tech news. Got this guy.

0: again, humans behave better when they're being watched.
1: How do you know that, though? If you're not watching them, you don't know how they're behaving.
0: That's a good question.
1: I'm just saying.
0: Maybe he knows something about that.
1: What you're really saying is humans behave better when they know they're being watched.
2: See, yes. That's key, isn't it? That word, know they're being watched.
0: Yes, that is true.
2: Yeah, if you know you're being watched, of course. You don't jam stakes down your pants if you know you're being watched.
0: Oh, like the Nimrod in the news
2: right,
0: earlier?
2: Yeah, right,
0: yes. He said future generations should assume there's no such thing as off the record. Because he believes the best privacy strategy is simply living with integrity.
2: Okay. According to who? You?
1: Straight to Gitmo. That's it.
0: Oh, yeah.
1: Yeah.
0: Boy, doesn't that sound like the thought police?
2: Yes.
1: It is.
0: Man. Yeah, dude. You know, there's a different story, it seems like, every day that if you let it, it can scare the crap out of you. It's one of those things where, yes, there's concern and it should be talked about, that sort of stuff. But there are enough people still. They're like, all right, we're not going to let that happen. Apparently what is going to happen is a St. Elmo's Fire sequel.
2: Oh, wow.
0: Isn't that out of nowhere?
2: Yes.
0: Rob Lowe had confirmed that. I didn't think that movie was that popular.
2: Oh, I think it was generationally popular. Yeah. Or you would have been right there in the middle of that.
0: It came out the year I graduated high school.
2: No,
0: it was not looked at the same as like Breakfast Club. A lot of the time, people would talk about how irritating those characters were.
1: I've never seen the movie, so.
2: I don't think I've seen it either.
0: What? Well, that tells you right there.
2: Almost fire. Well, it didn't feel like it was in my wheelhouse at the time.
0: Because it was about people getting out of college
2: and stuff. Like, yeah, I'm past that.
0: Yeah, oh, yeah, you were past that by then.
2: I was playing.
0: This is the Markley Van Camp and Robin Show.
2: I was playing John Parr's St. Elmo's Fire on the radio.
0: Did you like that song?
2: Yeah, I like that song.
0: Yeah? Well, here, you can rock it right now. There you go for you. Rob Lowe said, I'm trying to get it done. I'm excited. I think the reason that St. Elmo's continues to mean a lot to people is because it's such a great snapshot of your 20s. I guess for some.
2: Yeah, for some people.
0: I don't know anybody. Like, yeah, that was just like me in my 20s.
2: Yeah.
0: I'm not quite sure
2: about
0: that.
2: I was in my 20s, and that didn't register with me.
0: Yes. Yeah. It was too bad that was John Parr's biggest hit. Should have been Naughty Naughty.
2: Naughty Naughty was a great song, too. I was a big John Parr fan. Yeah.
0: I bet you were.
2: Yep.
0: All right. Cory Booker says, yes, we need socialists in our party. Can't wait to get to that. And a round of What Your Story. Straight ahead.

0: This is Dave Frazier from KWGN Channel 2 Pinpoint Weather. Slight chance for shower thunderstorm this evening, otherwise clearing in the upper 50s. Near 90, patchy smoke and scattered showers and thunderstorms in the afternoon and evening on the 4th of July, with lightning, wind, and hail being a threat. Couple of storms on Sunday with breezy conditions and a high in the low 90s.
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2: To most people, coach speak is this.
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8: The Broncos.
9: Bills rush five. Bow in the pocket. Hit as he throws. Throws the ball. Fades. Deep corner. Caught. Touchdown. Marvin Mims.
8: The Nuggets.
10: Jokic. Great pass. Layup is up and in. Christian Brown. Monster triple-double for Jokic.
8: The Rockies.
11: Freeland is set. Bases full. The 2-2 pitch. Swing and a miss. He strikes out the side with the bases loaded.
8: The Avalanche.
12: Turned over. Lekkonen. Near side. McKinnon. One-timer. He scores. Nathan McKinnon, 40 goals on the season. His 13th multi-goal game of the year. That's the most in team history.
8: High school sports.
12: He is flushed out of the pocket. Throws up the middle. And it is caught. What a play on the deflection. He's going to take it to the house.
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15: The Markley Van Camp and Robin Show. Jamie Markley, David Van Camp, Scott Robbins. What, your story coming up? Just a few. We were going to break. We got done. I said to you fellas, I think I just said, what, your story?
16: Yeah.
17: It's now the Jasmine Van Camp and Robbins show now.
15: What's your story coming up? Is what I meant to say.
16: What, your story in an hour?
15: What, your story? Yes. Better believe it. Oh, my goodness. Mentioned we need socialists in the Democratic Party. That's what Cory Booker said.
17: Oh, yeah. Well, they're all the people who think they're going to be president someday are trying to thread this needle. I don't know how they think they're going to accomplish this, considering the people they're trying to placate hate them.
15: Just yes, they
17: absolutely
15: do.
17: Hate them. But Democrat Senator Cory Booker, he's embracing the communists who keep winning elections in his party.
15: Okay.
18: We see people in our country that have the courage to stand up. We should applaud that and celebrate that.
15: Really? Interesting.
18: A lot of people right now are trying to paint the Democratic Party and insinuate division and differences before us. I'm one of these people that believes very clearly. If everybody in your coalition agrees with you on everything, then your coalition isn't big enough.
15: Well, so all the conservatives that didn't like the shutdowns during COVID, you would welcome them, right?
17: Right.
16: Right.
15: Sure, Corey. Anything you say.
18: You see, we as Democrats think diversity is a strength, not a weakness.
15: Oh, boy.
18: We are folks that think diversity is one of those things that brings together a chorus of conviction and ideas that help to make us strong.
16: Oh, God. The chorus of conviction?
17: Dude, again, go talk to Scott Wiener, state senator in California. About how you're what is it, if you don't have enough diversity of thought, you know, your coalition isn't big enough. Well, dude, there is nobody more closed-minded than these socialists. They're
15: 100%.
17: Just, they're using you. They hate you, and they will jettison you the second they get an opportunity to do so.
15: Yeah, you're just a tool to get them to go where they want to go.
17: Yes.
15: That's what it is. They've said so.
16: Well, there's no loyalty there. No.
15: And I know you mentioned, you know, different people in the Democratic Party that think they're going to be president someday. I'll tell you, this is all I could think. Hearing somebody like Cory Booker or Chris Murphy parrot some of the same points, they're captured.
17: Yeah.
15: And they got their marching orders. Here's what you're going to go say. Mm-hmm. This is what you need to do. They can't be that dumb. They just don't believe it.
16: Well, I don't know about that, but I think they might be able to be that dumb. But,
15: yeah, it's possible.
16: You know, particularly with Papa Cobble.
15: Yeah, maybe. And then you have a clip from a communist candidate, David.
17: Yes, one of the next ones who's trying to take over a deep blue district. Melat Kairos is another one of these communists who's running to unseat a congressional incumbent in a very deep blue district. It's in Colorado's first district. And as part of a running theme with these candidates, she too believes that America kind of had it coming on 9/11.
15: Okay.
19: Do you believe that the 9/11 terrorist attacks on America were the inevitable consequence of American foreign policy?
20: Inevitable in the sense that we destabilized a lot of the Middle East, that forced people to believe that another act of violence was the only response. And again, just like I said before, our responsibility is to getting rid of those conditions that lead to violence in the first place.
15: There you go. That's all you need to know.
16: Okay. Yep. All right. Yeah. They'll be peaceful about it. No problem. We'll break
15: bread. We had it coming.
16: Yeah. Well, just, you know.
17: I mean, think about what a lot of these candidates have said, because most of them have said something similar to that when asked about it, when they've had the opportunity to talk about it. And, you know, we're looking at, 25 years since the 9/11 attacks. You have these people running and, in a lot of cases, winning primaries, at least. And in these districts, that means they're probably going to just win the election because it's so deep blue.
15: Oh, yeah.
17: And then, you know, New York City itself, the current mayor is a foreign-born Muslim communist.
15: Mm-hmm.
17: Try telling people that 25 years ago, that this is where we'd be.
15: I've already seen people write about it. We've talked about it. It's remarkable what's happened in 25 years' time. But that's how fast it can change, especially when you've got a whole group of people indoctrinated.
17: Mm-hmm.
15: And a lot of people just didn't see it coming, either what was taught or not taught in school, and then the universities running out of control, and then the import of so many different people. You put that all together, and that's how it can happen in 25 years' time. It's truly remarkable.
16: It is.
15: And sad. And that's the thing. You can see it spreading all over the place. Yeah. I don't think America's ready for it yet as far as the whole socialist takeover, especially when you look at the polling. We talked about last week. I mean, even Harry Enten was like, okay, there's still 27 points underwater Democratic Socialist in the main. But they've made the inroads to where...
16: Well, and
15: I don't know how the Democratic Party is going to wrangle that.
16: In these deep blue cities, urban areas.
15: Oh, gosh.
16: You know, the Democrats always perform well there.
15: Oh, yeah.
16: And when you start promising free stuff and Jew hating, well, that helps.
15: Yeah, it does. It sounds crazy to
16: Whoever
15: say, but that's
16: true. Jew hating would be a thing,
15: I know.
16: Right?
17: Or would be a benefit in
16: the
17: year
16: exactly.
17: 2026.
16: Yes, yeah. Right. A benefit.
15: Well, 10 years ago, they tried to position Trump as the Jew hater.
17: Yes.
16: Yes. which is really interesting.
15: Yeah. All right, it's that time. We do it a couple of times a day. Go around the table. May not be the biggest story out there, but it caught your attention. David, what's your story here?
17: All right, a yearbook from a middle school in New Jersey had to be recalled. Did you see this story?
16: I did.
17: So Eastbrook Middle School had already given students the yearbook, and someone noticed a weird-looking photo in the baby pictures section. Like, it looked a little too old. And they're like, what is this? Well, they looked it up, and turns out it was actually a photo of Adolf Hitler as a toddler.
16: Yeah.
17: That somebody,
15: holy smokes!
16: Someone passed the goalie.
17: Stuck in there. Yeah, they put out a statement saying, yeah, we collected the yearbook so the image would not remain in circulation. The principal said, I want to be direct with you. The presence of this image is unacceptable. Even if the image was not immediately recognizable, its inclusion in an official school publication is a severe breach of our values.
16: Yeah, nobody knew who it was.
17: Yeah. Well, I wouldn't be able to, you know, show me a picture
16: not.
17: Of baby Hitler. I don't know what Hitler looked like as a baby.
15: No.
17: Oh, I do now.
16: Yes, exactly.
17: Yearbook.
16: Yeah.
15: Man, oh man.
16: But some knucklehead did this as a spoof.
15: Yes.
16: You know, it's like you try to get Alfred E. Newman by, but it was too obvious.
15: Do you ever know of anybody that tried to do something for a yearbook picture? What'd they do?
16: The picture of the teams, like where you're sitting down.
15: Yeah.
16: There's guys behind you. They had their finger like this.
15: Oh, so they were flipping the bird upside down?
16: Flipping the bird upside down, yeah.
15: Yeah. Did they get in trouble for it?
16: You know, I think the thing is, I think the guy was a senior, and I think he was graduating anyway.
15: Got it.
16: But by the time the yearbook came out, which is always after school, of course, it was at my school anyway. So that came out during the summer, and you went up and got it, you know, or picked it up.
15: Right, yeah.
16: But, yeah, by then it was gone.
15: Yeah, there was suspensions threatened, and I'd have to explain what the sign was. It just looks like a C, that, like with your hand, but it looks like you're holding something.
16: Okay, got it, yeah.
15: You know, that would be rather large.
16: Yes, yes.
15: Few guys may have done that.
16: You try to get something by them all the time. You usually got caught. Because yearbook staff, I mean, these guys would look at every single picture. You
15: this
16: know.
15: Made it to the yearbook.
16: Yeah, good stuff.
15: And we were threatened. I mean, the people that were involved were threatened.
16: Yeah, you weren't.
15: No,
16: you didn't.
15: Those bad kids were.
16: Yeah, you.
15: Those pranksters.
16: You weren't goading them on to do it. No, not at all.
15: I was not part of it, as far as you know.
16: That's right.
15: Scotty, what's your story for What's Your Story?
16: Former NBA guard Malik Beasley is in the news, or Malik, how do you say that? Malik Beasley. He's been indicted on federal charges stemming from a alleged sports betting scheme.
15: Hmm.
16: Yeah. Federal grand jury in the Eastern District of New York returned the indictment on the 24th, charging Beasley, former NBA player Ed Davis, current player Paul Zamorano, and other men with, I can't pronounce his name, with conspiring to wire fraud, bribery, all kinds of stuff. It seems Beasley would call his the guys that he was talking to, the criminals, before the games and say, yeah, take the under on me in rebounds tonight, or take the over on me in rebounds tonight. And then he would, of course, miss rebounds or not go up for him to get him.
15: Right.
16: If he was nearing the number. And they wanted
15: just off the tip of his finger, just
16: right,
15: couldn't
16: yeah,
15: quite
16: just
15: grab
16: couldn't
15: that
16: quite,
15: one down.
16: Just couldn't quite corral it. So
15: whoever saw this coming?
17: Just
16: yeah,
17: showering
16: right.
17: in Crisco before the game.
16: Exactly. So bribery, insider schemes, and they've been all kinds of federal charges are being levied against these guys, and him in particular, because apparently he was the one, too, who was also doing with points. He would shave points.
15: Gee, what?
16: You know, again, this is a guy who was in the NBA as recently as 2024.
15: Mm-hmm.
16: So I mean, it's not like these guys are working for $180 a week, you know?
15: I know.
16: But it's not enough.
15: No. Well, and some, there's different story for each one of these guys and how much they can actually make doing this.
16: Yeah.
15: Extra.
16: And all also, right. Some of them were free throws.
15: Or just clanging them.
16: Yeah, just clanging free throws. I'm going to hit 2 tonight out of my 10 or whatever I get.
15: If you're a, like, career 82% free throw shooter, and you go 2 for 10 one night. How do you explain that?
16: Bad night, you know.
15: Broken finger?
16: Bad night shooting.
17: I had a headache. I had a migraine. Couldn't quite focus on the rim. I don't know.
16: I was the clown that was waving his hands in the air.
15: I would love to know, and I'm distracted. Sure AI could probably tell you.
16: Yeah.
15: A career 82% free throw shooter. What's his worst night free throw shooting ever? I'll bet you it's nowhere near 2 out of 10.
16: Well, I don't know how you predict that, though, because it would be like a great hitter that strikes out 4 times in a game or something, you know?
15: No, that's completely different. That can happen.
16: Oh, yeah, it can happen, yeah.
15: Making 2 out of 10 when you're an 83% free throw shooter, no way.
16: They got caught.
17: Jessica Simpson was in the house, you know? What
16: do you say? Right, and she was right behind the goal. And
15: got it.
16: She stood up and was dancing. Mm-hmm. And what do you want me to do?
15: For my story, this is about Dr. Stephen Quay, who has just released a book, The Code as Witness, How the COVID Genome Reveals Its Lab Origins, How to Prevent the Next Pandemic. Okay? And what he is saying is this. There's no way this thing came from nature. Okay? And you get into the stuff that's really heady, that's beyond a lot of us. But he's just talking about the sequence in the furin cleavage site of the spike protein.
16: Mm-hmm.
15: That this specific genetic code, which optimizes the virus for human transmission, is like beyond rare in natural coronaviruses, but is common as far as a tool in laboratory gain-of-function research. And he was interviewed talking about this, and this is what he said.
1: There's been a lot of what I would all call he said, she said evidence around where the virus came from. So we have virologists talking about that it came from a market publicly, and then through FOIA and other means gotten access to their private statements where they say, gosh, this could really have been engineered in a laboratory. I don't use that evidence. I use the evidence inside the virus itself because that's, apolitical and really is the best place to find the evidence. This virus has features that have never been seen in thousands and thousands of viruses from nature.
16: Never been seen. Yeah.
15: And then it's a longer interview. Trust me, he lays it out. But again, there's just no way this has happened from nature, which is basically what we've known for a while.
16: Yeah.
15: But what half the country will never understand.
16: Dude, the lying that went on.
15: Yeah, something.
16: Oh, my gosh.
15: Yes. Well, he said all these people that said, oh, yeah, there's no way it came from nature, went out in public, said, oh, it may have came from nature because they were pressured.
16: Right.
15: It's wild. All right. News update and Nimrod's in the news in just a few.

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16: To most people, coach speak is this.
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16: But to us, this is Coach Speak.
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1: You know what? The 4th of July, you're going to be grilling out. You don't want to make mistakes. Everybody wants their steak done different, right? Okay, how are you going to keep track of everything? Chef IQ Sense. This is really simple, because you can do it on different settings for each of the little prongs. You just stick it in, say, all right, I need this one medium. There's that one person that's got to have it medium well, and then there's a person that wants it medium rare. You can just set the thermometer right to it. And Chef IQ Sense makes it very simple.
2: Yeah, before you kick them out, you got an idea here. Yeah,
7: there you go. I mean,
1: why would I kick them out?
2: Get out of here, your medium rare nonsense. Okay,
1: what's wrong with medium rare?
2: It's fine. I'm just saying.
7: I tolerate medium rare. I don't celebrate it though.
2: No.
7: Yeah.
1: Okay.
7: No, but I love this thing. I just got my America 250 red, white, and blue version.
1: Very cool.
7: Of it. It is very cool. 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
1: All right. News update, David Van Camp.
7: Well, some good news out of the state of Colorado. The state Supreme Court has unanimously blocked Democrat redistricting efforts, which would have given them three more seats in the House. So the delegation will remain most likely 4-4 between Democrats and Republicans.
1: All right. And with that, we go to Nimrods. Here we go.
24: When the going gets tough.
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25: I love the poorly educated.
1: All right. Nimrods in the News. We go to Seattle. Highland Espresso, new coffee shop in Seattle's Ballard neighborhood, recovering. Why? Thieves broke in, stole thousands of dollars worth of equipment. It's tough, too, when you're just starting a business. Lauren Ruiz, who'd started it, detailed the damage left by the thieves, explaining they used a crowbar to pry open a window and then took about $10,000 worth of stuff. Oh, my gosh, including a very expensive coffee grinder and their sales machine.
2: Oh, no.
1: Oh, yeah. She said, I put everything I had into this business, and it's very difficult starting out. Mm-hmm. Oh, my goodness. So there are people, coming out and trying to help as best they can. Yeah. They haven't caught these people yet. I'm just throwing it out there. They do. Tie them up. Let the owner maybe a little hot coffee on the legs. I'm asking.
7: Why not?
1: You got to stop this for the future.
7: That's right.
1: And that's Nimrods in the News.
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3: Colorado weather can be a fickle mistress. One moment it's raining, the next moment the sun's out. Oh, look, there's a snowstorm. And now the sun's back out to melt it all away. Avoid the surprises and hear all about the weather with me, meteorologist Cody Wilson of Denver and Front Range Weather. I'll get you the what, where, and when of Northern Colorado's weather on Good Morning NoCo, Mondays at 9:30. 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
4: Speech beneath Mount Rushmore to celebrate America's 250th birthday, he said this about the English language.
5: In America, we speak English because that is the language of our founding, and for 1,000 years, that has been the language of freedom.
4: A 4th of July celebration around the country. Iconic Times Square. That ball in New York City is going to drop 8 times overnight, marking midnight across every U.S. time zone and inhabited territory beginning in Guam, ending in American Samoa. But the extreme heat across much of the country putting a damper on some celebrations. In Washington, D.C., America's Independence Day parade, which was scheduled for 10:30 in the morning on July 4th in downtown Washington, was canceled by organizers due to the extreme heat in the district. In New York, Taylor Swift and Travis Kelce were married Friday at Madison Square Garden. This is ABC News.
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11: This is Dave Frazier from KWGN Channel 2 Pinpoint Weather. Slight chance for shower or thunderstorm this evening, otherwise clearing in the upper 50s. Near 90, patchy smoke and scattered showers and thunderstorms in the afternoon and evening on the 4th of July, with lightning, wind, and hail being a threat. Couple of storms on Sunday with breezy conditions and a high in the low 90s.
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31: Bills rush 5. Bow in the pocket. Hit as he throws. Throws the ball, fades. Deep corner, caught. Touchdown, Marvin Mims.
0: The Nuggets.
32: Jokic, great pass. Layup is up and in. Christian Brown. Monster triple-double for Jokic.
0: The Rockies.
33: Freeland is set. Bases full. The 2-2 pitch. Swing and a miss. He strikes out the side with the bases loaded.
0: The Avalanche.
34: Turned over. Lekkonen. Near side, McKinnon. One-timer. He scores. Nathan McKinnon, 40 goals on the season. His 13th multi-goal game of the year. That's the most in team history.
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1: 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The Markley, Van Camp, and Robbins Show. Jamie Markley, David Van Camp, Scott Robbins. It is Friday. That means a countdown. The Friday 5, it starts like this.
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1: All right. Obviously, a lot of debate talk today.
36: Especially the women of America, unless you want to.
1: Yeah. We got our countdown to do. We got the 4th of July coming up. David said, you know, yesterday. How about songs with free or freedom in the title?
37: Oh, yeah. If we waited a few hours, we could have done songs with train wreck in the title.
1: We could have done train songs. That's true.
37: Right.
1: Maybe that's coming next. We'll see.
37: Yeah, you might. Yeah.
1: We'll see. But as we put the countdown together, as we do every time, we consider how big a hit or how iconic is the song. Does it stand the test of time? And then how much do you personally like it? Put it all together. And this is a really solid 5. Like a lot of times, not perfect.
37: No.
1: You know, because you have 3 distinct opinions coming into this. So it might be a little jacked up, but still fun. Yeah. Is that safe to say?
37: Pretty good list.
38: Then number 5. I don't know about number 5.
37: No. Number 5's a great song.
38: No, it's not. Yeah, anyway.
37: I think it is.
1: Not a test of timer either, to be honest.
37: In my house, it is.
1: Well, yes. Yeah, I'm sure it is.
36: I don't know.
1: It made no sense to me either, like that. I don't know. Who's up first today, David?
38: Well, let's talk to Mary in Delaware. Hey, Mary.
39: Hey, guys. Happy Friday.
1: Happy Friday, Mary. Thanks for checking in.
39: Well, it's always good to check in. So today I thought of a couple of good ones, but I'm going to go with Free Bird by Lynyrd Skynyrd.
1: She thought of a couple,
37: yep.
1: But Mary knows, okay?
37: Yep.
1: This is probably number one. I want the walk-off. I want the victory because Mary's a winner.
38: Number one.
40: I'm as free as bird.
1: Iconic. Test of time. I still love it.
37: Oh, yeah.
1: And the live version there.
38: I love it.
1: Oh, and my old buddy Damon Johnson plays that slide part now in Skinner, which is really cool.
37: Yes, he does.
1: Oh, that's so good, man. I really thought for a second when we were voting on this that it may not make number one. I thought the number two might end up number one.
38: Yeah.
1: What was your number one, David?
38: Freebird.
1: It was, okay.
37: Mine too.
1: All right. Because we've had that discussion before.
38: Yeah.
1: Because sometimes the iconic songs you can get burned out on.
3: Yeah.
1: So I thought maybe you guys would have number two actually number one.
3: But
1: we'll get to that.
3: I don't hear number one enough anymore.
1: To be burned out?
3: Yeah, to be totally. I was totally burned out on it for a long time, though.
1: Yeah, and I love the live version. Okay, we got to move on. Who's next?
38: We got David in Michigan. Hey, David.
4: Hey. Greetings from the land of Whitmer, who could be a presidential contender.
38: Yeah, she gets her.
3: Could be. Right? Could be her, yeah.
4: We'd be happy to leave, you know, hand her off. But
3: you don't want to do
4: whatever.
3: That to the rest of America, do you?
4: No, I don't.
3: Okay, yeah.
4: So, how about this? How about I'm Free by The Who?
1: Yes. Well, that's a test of timer. There's no doubt about that.
3: You think so?
1: We played it for a long time when you're talking about classic rock radio.
3: Yeah.
1: Yes, we did for a long time. And you know I'm stalling right now because I'm trying to find it.
3: I know.
1: And like that magically it shows up. Saw him do that live in concert.
3: Yep.
1: Yeah, Busch Stadium, 1989.
3: Yes. Saw him do it too. Not there.
1: However, never did see Roger Daltrey do his solo song live.
5: Can't you hear me say? Can't you hear me say? Can't you hear me say?
3: Is that from Mick Picker?
1: Solo record.
3: Yeah.
1: I haven't heard that in a long time. I like that song. That's good to hear again.
3: He had a hit off that record.
1: Yeah.
3: Without Your Love, that was it.
1: That was bigger, I thought.
3: Without Your Love is a big top 40 record.
1: Oh, okay.
3: Yeah.
1: I didn't listen to that. Sorry.
3: No, I know you didn't.
1: All right, who's next, David?
38: We got Johnny in Salina, Kansas. Hey, Johnny.
6: Happy Friday, brothers.
1: Johnny, it's been way too long, brother.
6: Yeah, man. I've been pretty busy, man. I'll tell you about it here in a minute, man. You know, I know all the talk's about the debate and everything, but, you know, I want to kind of go back to earlier in the week because I can really relate to what we were talking about. It's this dang woke replacement phrases and words, man.
1: You know, oh, yeah.
6: I've been so busy. I've been on a new business venture, man. I'm working on putting in it's a new gay bar down by the airport here in Salina. It's an aviation theme, you know what I mean? And they're wanting me to change the dang name to the flight deck. But I really think that the cockpit just sounds a lot better and works, you know what I mean?
1: Yeah, you just got to. Good luck with that, man. Usually the community will side for you there, Johnny. Yeah.
6: I'm just trying to be inclusive, man.
1: Yeah.
6: Pride
1: right,
6: month
1: man.
6: And whatnot. But anyway, I feel like they're always trying to take away, you know, our freedom, man. Like, freedom by George Michael, man.
1: Oh, yeah, the George Michael. You played that one at Top 40, too.
38: Yep. Oh, yeah.

0: Did you like playing that song?
1: I didn't hate it.
0: Okay.
1: I didn't hate this song.
0: All right.
1: Of all the George Michael songs.
0: What was your favorite George Michael, if you had to pick one?
1: It could be that one, actually. Or Faith was pretty good, too.
0: Yeah. Kissing a Fool? No?
1: Yeah, I didn't like that one.
0: All right,
1: I didn't like Father Figure either.
0: Okay. All right. So, Free or Freedom songs for the Friday Five. Who's next, David?
2: Let's talk to Brian in Portland. Hey, Brian.
3: Aloha Friday, gentlemen.
0: Aloha, Brian.
3: Hey, I think you guys should have an honorary Mark Lee Van Camp and Robbins version of the Burger King crown for Mary and all her number one hit off picks.
4: Yeah, no kidding.
0: Yeah, yeah.
3: Oh, she is, I'm not even going to compete anymore. I love her. She's great.
1: Yep.
3: Hey, has anybody reached out to Carmen Sandiego to see where in the world Diddy is? Is he still on the run? I'm not really sure where all that's at now. Tom DeLonge, has he reached any new information on his breaking UFO discoveries lately?
1: Not that I'm aware of.
0: Yeah.
1: Yeah, he might be with Diddy somewhere.
0: It could be.
3: Yeah, probably. Yeah, Blink-182 fans aren't hurting on that. So not since Uncle Milty dressed in drag in a video pushing the boundaries, I'm going to go with Queen, I Want to Break Free.
0: Oh, yeah.

0: he had an ear for this kind of stuff. But the video was what killed him. They were all in drag on the video.
1: Yeah, I was way lost on Queen by this time. Yeah, I was done with Hot Space.
2: It just it's the most generic sounding pop rock song. It's just it reminds me of something that would come pre-programmed on a Casio keyboard.
0: Yeah,
1: I can hear that.
0: It's got a Casio feel to it. Yeah, I agree with that.
1: Didn't you like Radio Gaga?
0: I did like Radio Gaga.
1: Oh gosh, what garbage! That was big in the UK too. Ugh.
0: How do you feel about Radio Gaga, David?
2: I'm not a fan.
0: Okay, thank you.
1: Yeah. Yeah, it's like people forget, in the United States, by the time that was around, they were done here.
0: Yeah, they worked that thing like crazy. I think it only got the mid-20s here in the U.S. But.
1: All right, it's Free or Freedom songs for the Friday Five. We're still looking for number 2, 3, 4, and 5.
0: Wow.
1: Who's next, David?
2: Let's talk to Woody in Vancouver. Hey, Woody.
3: Hey, guys, love your show. David, Mrs. Woody and I were betting the over-under on how long your Josetta Stone functioned until it started smoking last night.
2: Oh, it was.
3: My bet was over 6 minutes. She was under. You got to tell us who won.
2: I think Mrs. Woody won that one. I mean, my Josetta Stone machine started looking like Keith Richards in, like, 1978 after, like, 2 minutes.
0: It was smoking.
2: Yes.
3: All right, I'll tell her. My song, Tom Petty, Free Fallin'.
0: Yep.
1: Okay.
4: Number 2.
1: Okay, it's a big hit. A multi-format smash, as they would say. Test the timer. You love Tom Petty.
0: Yep.
1: I thought it would be like a score of 30 for you, and that would be your number 1.
0: I couldn't.
1: You had a number 3.
0: Yeah, I did, because number 2 I thought was bigger, but I also didn't want to be accused of being a homer, so.
1: Oh, I love Tom Petty. Live with fear of what others think.
0: Of what you're going to.
1: Instead of doing what's right. That's great.
0: Lay waste to me here on the radio.
1: We're doing Songs with Free or Freedom for the 4th of July and about fighting for freedom, and you're a little afraid of what people might think about being a homer.
0: You might think, well, yes.
1: Dude,
2: Robbins now.
1: That deserved more than number 3 as far as test of time.
0: Well, I'm glad you guys brought it up to number 2. That's good.
1: Wow. Man, how could you do Tom Petty like that?
0: I love Tom Petty, you know that.
1: I know, but it didn't show.
0: I know.
1: You have a weird way of showing your love, Scott. That's all I'm saying.
0: If I had to do all over again, which I don't, I'm like Joe Biden. I had to throw it out there, and it's gone now. Nothing I can do.
1: Songs with Free or Freedom in the title. Still looking for 3, 4, and 5, and got some great honorable mentions to get to. All right, the number 1-888-485-MVCR, and we'll wrap it up in a few.

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5: Colorado weather can be a fickle mistress. 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Oh, look, there's a snowstorm. And now the sun's back out to melt it all away. 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
15: All right. The Markley, Van Camp, and Robbins Show. Jamie Markley, David Van Camp, Scott Robbins. We got a news update to get to. A lot of stuff going on today, and of course, more from the debate last night. We're wrapping up our Friday Five Wish today with the 4th of July coming up. Songs with Free or Freedom in the title. And that's your number one. Skinner. Freebird. Free Falling from Tom Petty at number two. We're looking for number three, four, and five.
16: Wow.
15: Had some great honorable mentions, too. Again, the number 1-888-485-MVCR. And who's up next, David?
16: We got Ron calling in from Oregon. Hey, Ron.
17: Good. Happy Friday, gentlemen.
15: And to you, Ron.
17: Well, just like President Trump last night did a Rocky Balboa on President Biden, and he knocked him out with a Philadelphia Freedom.
15: There you go.
18: Number three.
15: That's what you had at number two, Scott, ahead of Tom Petty. It's a tested timer. It went away for a while and then came back. But I can see you enjoy this song.
16: Good song.
15: You're bopping right now.
16: It's in my top three Elton John songs.
15: Wow. Yeah, that'll be played all over the place on the 4th of July, too.
16: Oh, yeah.
15: Yeah, that was a good Rocky Balboa reference there.
16: I thought the same thing. I thought Mick was going to come out and stop it last night.
15: Yeah, no. Well, Biden needed some help.
16: Yeah.
15: You know, like a Mama Said Knock You Out kind of vibe.
19: LLJ Cool J.
15: He tried. Anyway, all right, back to the countdown. Who's next?
16: We got BB John in Wisconsin.
20: Hey, fellas.
16: Hey, how's it
20: How
16: going?
20: You guys? Good. Hey,
16: all
20: I
16: right.
20: Got some breaking news.
15: All right.
20: I just interviewed two of the cannibals that ate Joe Biden's uncle.
16: Awesome.
20: Mugambi and Magumba both told me one started out at the head and the other one started out at the feet. Yeah. Magumba says, "Hey, how you doing?" Mugambi says, "Hey, I'm having a ball."
16: Yep.
20: Slow down, you're eating too fast.
15: See? This is why we can't have nice things. Rob's just dying over there.
20: Slow down. All right. How about Paul McCartney? How about Paul McCartney, Freedom?
15: Oh, yeah, man. You have it, David?
16: I don't know the song. Oh, I bet you'll recognize it when...

0: Perhaps not the best known McCartney work.
1: No.
0: But not terrible.
2: No, not at all.
0: All right, who's next?
1: Who do we have? Kristen in Washington. Hey, Kristen.
3: Yes, hi.
0: Hi, Kristen.
3: From Southwest Washington.
0: Well, thank you so much for checking in.
2: Yeah, what you got?
3: Well, Born Free by Kid Rock.
0: Oh, yeah. You are so awesome. You made our week. Our meaning, David and I. Because this song got robbed.

0: it to you.
1: Still yeah. relevant,
0: no, it's a great song.
1: Damn it.
0: Yep. All right, who's next?
2: We got John in Connecticut. Hey, John.
3: Hey, happy post-debate day, thank God.
0: Thanks, no John, you too.
4: No kidding.
3: Yeah. Leave it to Mary for knowing that 48 years ago, also in Atlanta, when Gary Washington bounded off the stage after playing Freebird, Dale Kranz came up to him and congratulated him for playing all the notes and playing them right.
0: Great take, John.
4: Good one. Yep.
3: He gets a participation trophy. So keeping the debate theme, when President Biden pivoted from abortion to immigration, what did Donald J. Trump get? He got a free ride by Edgar Winter.
4: There you
0: yes.
4: go.
5: Number four.
0: Who sang this, Scott? I can't remember.
4: Dan Harmon. You know who played guitar?
0: Yes, I do. Go ahead.
4: Ronnie Montrose.
0: Because every time that song comes on, you know who sings this? The great Dan Harmon.
4: The great Dan Harmon. The late yes. great Dan Harmon.
0: Yes. Oh, yeah. And by the way, our number five was a Robbins pick.
5: Number five.
0: Michael McDonald. This is the Markley Van Camp and Robbins Show. Biggest story of the day, David?
5: Number five.
4: I love this. Yeah. I'm not going to say anything mean, because after all, it is Pride.
0: Oh,
4: I don't know
0: God.
4: What that means.
0: Holy
4: okay.
0: smokes, man.
4: Actually, I'm reading his biography right now, so I'm listening to a lot of Doobie Brothers stuff.
0: Okay. That was Solo.
4: And Michael McDonald's his biography. Yeah, it's everything. Or autobiography.
0: Do you remember the movie that was from?
4: Oh, shoot.
0: You got 15 seconds. I got $5 if you can
4: Risky
0: name it.
4: Something.
0: What?
4: Know. Risky's? No. No, I don't know.
0: Time's running out.
4: I'm sorry. I forgot.
0: $10. Running Scared, right?
4: That's it. Running Scared. That's
0: Billy
4: right.
0: Crystal?
4: Yeah, you're right.
0: All right. We got more debate stuff to
4: Dang.
0: Get to the Robbins Trifecta all the way right here.

0: This is Dave Frazier from KWGN Channel 2 Pinpoint Weather. Slight chance for shower thunderstorm this evening, otherwise clearing in the upper 50s. Near 90, patchy smoke and scattered showers and thunderstorms in the afternoon and evening on the 4th of July, with lightning, wind, and hail being a threat. Couple of storms on Sunday with breezy conditions and a high in the low 90s.
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6: To most people, coach speak is this.
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15: The Markley Van Camp and Robin Show. Jamie Markley, David Van Camp, Scott Robbins. Got the Robbins trifecta coming up in just a few. News update, David Van Camp.
16: Well, this is kind of interesting. That Chevalier lady, Daria Lisa Avila Chevalier in New York, the communist, yeah. And don't call her a communist. Well, some tweets were unearthed by CNN's Andrew Kaczynski.
15: More?
16: Some more. Praising Karl Marx as an essential must-read. Complained public libraries didn't have enough books by Lenin and other Marxist leaders, and was upset that a bookstore's banned books display did not include the complete works of, well, J.V. Stalin. She also, showed affection for a lot of communist leaders. One archived tweet from 2020 quoted Assata Shakur. This is a former Black Liberation Army member who, in 1977, was convicted for murdering a New Jersey state trooper. She wound up escaping and fleeing to Cuba. In the quote, Shakur said that she preferred Ho Chi Minh, Kim Il-sung, Che Guevara, or Fidel Castro before studying Marx and Lenin because the two white dudes had made contributions to revolutionary struggle that were too great to be ignored. The latest batch, though, of unearthed tweets comes after previous deleted posts showed her describing the U.S. flag as a napkin. Wipe her hand.
15: Okay.
16: Yeah. Why do you call them anti-American communists? Well, see, because they're anti-American communists.
15: Yeah.
16: Pretty simple.
15: Just accurate.
16: You know, if they played basketball every day, I'd call them basketball players.
15: Yes, you would.
17: She could be going to Congress and probably will be going to Congress.
16: Yes.
15: Yep.
17: Wow.
15: Speaking of the flag, you hear what happened in the town of Newbury, Massachusetts? This is where residents say they were warned that flying flags on their own properties could violate endangered species laws.
17: Hmm.
15: Plum Island homeowners received a notice from the town of Newbury warning that it had become aware of the use of devices and materials intended to deter protected shorebirds from using local beach and dune systems. The letter listed Mylar streamers, flags, and reflective materials as examples of such devices. And their residents are like, we can't fly flags on our own property? Because of the endangered birds? Are you joking?
16: In honor of America's 250th birthday, they should all fly flags. Up yours, government.
17: Birds, do birds crash into the flags?
15: I don't know.
17: Is that the problem? I've never seen that happen.
15: But in the letter, it said noncompliance may result in state or federal enforcement actions, and thus the town urges residents to comply with applicable state and federal wildlife protection laws.
17: Wow.
15: Okay.
17: Going to mess up a lot of car dealerships who had the big inflatable guy out there in there.
15: You got to watch out for that.
17: Parking lot for the big 4th of the July weekend, yeah.
15: Yeah, so yeah, different residents there were speaking with Fox saying, I don't understand it.
17: That's crazy.
15: Now, the town administrator said the town is not in any way attempting to interfere with the property owner's rights to use their property or to restrict their use of their property for ordinary and patriotic purposes.
17: Well,
15: they're just trying to spread the word about protecting endangered species.
17: Hmm.
15: That's not what it sounded like to a whole lot of the people there. So we'll see where that one goes.
17: Wow.
15: Now, it's a different situation where, like in Utah, where they have said, and the governor had said, okay, because of the wildfires and the threat, you can't do fireworks.
16: Yeah. They understand.
17: I can understand that.
15: That you understand.
17: Yeah.
16: But with this one, I think they should have, like, the Plum Island Bird Massacre.
17: Yeah.
15: Oh, you'll have all the bird people going absolutely nuts then, David. They will not have it. Oh, my gosh.
17: You think they fly into the flag and just kind of bounce off of it.
16: Yeah.
15: Yeah, like it wouldn't.
17: Like it wouldn't kill them.
15: It's not like going into glass.
17: Oh, no. Right.
16: I mean, I was just at the beach over the weekend, and people were flying kites because it was really windy.
15: Yeah.
16: And, well, birds seem pretty, seem to have the ability to avoid those things in the sky.
15: They're pretty quick.
16: Yeah.
15: Meanwhile, in Los Angeles, World Naked Bike Ride, you know. You've got to have the nude cyclists out there. One guy, not a fan, he got his BB gun out.
17: Uh-oh.
15: Started taking target practice. Ooh. Can't do that. No, that's against the law. That makes the news, you know.
17: Very dangerous.
18: Some charges after allegedly shooting two people with a BB gun at a naked bike riding event in downtown L.A.
15: You're laughing, David.
16: I am. I'm not condoning, but I understand.
15: It's like, why do we need this? You know what's shocking is I'm seeing part of the video that's all pixelated? Mostly dudes.
16: Yeah.
17: It usually is.
15: Of course it is.
17: And the guy, I mean, you know, I'm hoping they weren't standing up pedaling when the guy was shooting BBs at them.
15: Well, wouldn't you? You'd be pretty scared.
16: Well.
15: No, you'd be sitting, you'd be protected.
16: A lot of those guys, it's too small of a target.
15: Oh, boy, here we go.
18: Around 11 this morning near the intersection of Temple Street and North Alameda Street, police say a male suspect dressed in all black and riding a scooter fired the BB gun at the nude cyclist. Two victims were treated for lacerations at the scene. The suspect will be charged with assault of a deadly weapon, and more charges are pending.
16: A deadly weapon?
15: BB gun's a deadly weapon?
16: Dang.
15: Boom. I mean, you can put an eye out. We all know that. But deadly?
17: It could hurt if it hit you, I guess.
16: We used to have the pellet gun wars. My cousin.
15: I know.
16: Should have been charged. Assault with a deadly weapon.
15: My brother and I had the game. You got to make it from one tree to the other. It's open fire. How quick are you? Didn't realize that was a deadly weapon.
17: It is.
15: Hmm.
17: Now you know.
15: Well, it is L.A.
17: Yeah.
15: All right. You ready for your big three,
17: yeah,
15: Scotty?
17: Let's go.
15: All right, let's do it.
19: Are you ready?
20: One, two,
19: it's the three most important news stories of the day.
21: I hit the trifecta.
19: Well, at least according to Scott Robbins. It's the trifecta on the Markley, Van Camp, and Robbins Show.
15: Every day about this time, Scott Robbins' top three stories, helped by his hero.
22: I'm Casey Kasem.
17: Well, it's good to see you on a Monday. I don't know what you did all weekend, but I don't know. Sounded like a good time.
22: Yeah. I'm ready.
17: Tried calling him. He didn't even pick up.
22: Three.
17: Yep.
15: He's busy.
16: Number three, Trump is hopping mad about the Save America Act.
17: Yeah, Trump is wrapping up the pressure now in the Senate to pass the Save America Act, particularly after the Supreme Court decided to deliver a big blow in the mail-in ballots, right? 47 even calls out Rhino holdouts by name. He's like, I need Murkowski, Collins, Cassidy, McConnell. No more excuses! Done with you! All caps. So there's only one reason to oppose, and that is cheating. All caps, exclamation point. Now, in light of the law, says the Supreme Court today, of course, concerning the Voters' Rights Act, here's the deal, by the way, just in case you were wondering. The Save America Act, which is, here's what it does. All voters must show photo ID identification. Reasonable. All voters must show proof of citizenship. Not unreasonable. No mail-in ballots except for illness, disability, military deployment, or travel. That's it. That's it. End of story.
15: But what if you just got married and your name changed? And it's all the same excuses, isn't
17: it? Over and over again.
15: Yeah.
17: None of that makes any sense. So the pressure is on, man. We'll see how many of these people flip.
15: We'll see. You both have predicted it ain't
16: going to
15: happen.
16: No, it's not going to happen. And right now, Susan Collins is not going to do it.
17: Yeah, I don't think she will either.
16: There's no way. And I understand it from her perspective because she's running in a competitive race against that Nazi nut, Graham Plattner.
17: Yeah.
16: And then if she votes for this, then Plattner gets to say, she's trying to steal people's votes.
17: What's okay. Mitch's problem?
15: You know, I understand all that. Sometimes I just want to say, just do the right freaking thing.
17: Yeah, that's it, right? Yeah.
15: Don't worry about the consequences. Just do what's right.
17: And by the way, as we've discussed on this show many, many times, there is very little in this country that 80% of us agree with.
15: True.
17: And that's this voting act.
15: Yes.
17: People want this.
15: Well, not so much the voting act. They agree with photo ID to vote.
17: Well, it's just part of the voting act. Yes.
15: Yes.
17: Okay. There you
15: okay.
17: Go.
0: Now, on with the countdown.
15: Scott Robbins, trifecta, top three of the day, up to number
0: two.
16: Number two, archaeologists discovered freeze-dried potatoes.
17: This is so weird. Archaeologists in Peru just recently uncovered a very unusual find, freeze-dried potatoes that date back centuries before the U.S. was even founded. The potatoes were found. I guess they were buried, and they were preserved. I saw the picture of them. They look like big flat potatoes.
15: Really?
17: Yeah, afterwards, the archaeologist had some tasty hash browns. Fired up the old grill and threw them on there.
15: No, they didn't.
17: No, they didn't.
0: And the countdown continues.
15: Scott Robbins, trifecta, top three of the day.
0: And finally,
17: would have been cool
0: one.
17: If they did.
16: Yeah. Number one, you can divorce your parents now, apparently.
17: Yeah, Assembly Bill 1967. Is moving right now through the California legislature with barely a ripple of public attention or pushback. The bill, authored by LGBTQ rights activist turned assembly member Rich Zuber, would allow children of any age to initiate state dependency proceedings against their own parents.
15: Any age.
17: Any age.
15: Oh, my God.
17: The parents will not even know this has happened until the die is already cast. The bill is designed to make it easier for kids to escape parental authority and become wards of the state. It relies on the terms abuse as justification. Word, of course, which anyone's been paying any attention at all, means anything you disagree with, essentially.
15: Well, what the bill is really about is making it easier to become victims of diddlers.
17: Yes.
15: That's what it's really about.
17: Yes. And they say you don't hear anything about this. No ripple effect, no pushback. No gigantic outrage. It's just going through.
15: That's insane.
17: So a 12-year-old kid can become a ward of the state, which, again, that's insane.
15: Yes. Yeah. And so, and what is the provision you just have to say for any reason?
17: Any justification, yeah. But you can use abuse. Abuse is one of the big ones. They'll say, well, my parents abused me. Now, what does that mean? That means that, you know, they disciplined you.
15: They didn't let me on my smartphone 3 hours a day.
17: Exactly.
15: Yeah.
17: That's abuse. I can divorce my parents now.
15: That's...
17: Can hold that over their head.
15: Man, oh, man.
17: Holy smokes, man.
15: Did you ever run away from home, ever?
17: I never did, no.
15: David, no?
16: My brother did, but it's the old story. He made it to the stop sign down the street and then came back.
17: Yeah, my daughter...
15: Well, I at least made it a few blocks. I mean, I was around the town. It was a small town, but, you know...
17: My daughter was about four.
15: Yeah.
17: She decided she was going to leave. Mm. So we packed her bags and... Said, okay. And she walked out the door, went about 3 feet up the sidewalk, and turned around and came back.
15: Yeah. Once I realized it was about eating time.
17: Yeah. Oops.
15: I'm like, what am I going to do now?
17: Time to go.
15: Yep. And that was all she wrote.
0: And there you have it.
15: Yes, the Scott Robbins trifecta, the top three of the day. There you go. Oh, man. There's a scam out there. People are losing, like, serious money, 80 grand, 100 grand. Targeting people that speak a different language. Nimrod's in the news and a news update coming up.

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18: All right. The Markley Van Camp and Robin Show. 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
19: Well, an MS Now reporter spotted Justice Clarence Thomas walking around the U.S. Capitol and wanted to know, hey, what are you meeting? Or who are you meeting here? He's like, I'm not going to tell you. And this is—I love the way he handles the press whenever they try to ambush him.
21: So, what are you doing up here?
22: Oh, just walking.
21: No meetings in particular?
22: None that I'm going to tell you about.
21: Tomorrow's going to be a big day in the court, huh? Final day of decisions.
22: Oh, I guess so.
21: You want to give us a sneak peek of some of the decisions?
22: Nope.
21: But you can't tell us why you're up here today. Who you're meeting with? Who are you meeting with, sir? Are you up here for any particular reason? No info on who you may have been meeting with? Anyone in House GOP leadership? That's who has offices in there. Any matters you were up here discussing?
19: Gosh. And he's just chuckling the whole way out. Nope, not going to talk to you about anything.
18: Oh, gosh. Good for him.
20: Annoying. Yeah. It's so annoying.
18: Yeah, it's very much annoying.
20: Yeah.
18: No doubt about that. Okay. A couple other things. There are a couple of clips we don't have time for. We'll have to get to them tomorrow. One thing that is funny to watch all this stuff with the Democrats and the Democratic Socialists, there's one guy that's saying, you can't let the party devolve into this. It's your old buddy James Carville, that nut.
20: Yeah. He's I heard him say that, yeah.
18: Very much so.
20: Yeah.
18: Like, you can't do this.
20: He's not having it.
18: No,
19: well, it's happening, old man. Sorry.
20: I'm just going to say, that ship sailed, your relevant ship.
18: Yeah.
20: Yeah, doesn't matter what you think anymore.
18: So, and as far as Iran goes, we have like a ceasefire again. I know that there were, you know, attacks back and forth over the weekend where the ceasefire was in jeopardy, which is a head-scratcher in and of itself.
19: Yeah, it sort of seems like if you're blowing up boats in the Strait of Hormuz, yeah. The ceasefire's over.
20: Yeah,
18: but
20: over.
18: No, it's just in jeopardy, see? And now, the latest ceasefire, stocks are higher. Oil prices went down. So here we go.
20: Man, that gives me whiplash.
18: I know. It just seems to kind of go back and forth, and here we go. All right, we got to get the Nimrods. Roll it out.
23: Are you ready?
24: One, two,
18: no, Nimrods.
23: When the going gets tough.
25: Damn it, this is too hard.
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27: I love the poorly educated.
18: All right. Nimrods in the News. Watch out for this one. It's a health insurance scam. It's stealing $80,000 from people. This is in Redmond, Washington, where apparently people are calling people that can speak Chinese. That's what the department there has said.
20: Mm-hmm.
18: So what happens, the first scam, you get a phone call from a person claiming to be a representative of UnitedHealthcare. Said there was a problem with the insurance plan and the personal information had been compromised. So then these people are transferred to another person who speaks Chinese. All right. And then the victim is contacted on Zoom by somebody dressed as a police officer, and they said there's a warrant out for your arrest. The only way to resolve this is to wire the money to China.
20: No, I see.
18: Hey.
20: Yeah.
18: And it, apparently it's working to the tune of 80 grand.
20: Wow.
18: And that's Nimrod's in the news.
0: That'll be $84.52.
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29: ABC News, I'm Dave Packard. President Trump kicking off a weekend of celebrations for America's 250th birthday with a speech at Mount Rushmore.
30: We gather on the eve of one of the most extraordinary days in the history of the world. 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
29: Dangerous temperatures forcing major changes to 4th of July events nationwide. In Philadelphia, where it felt like 111 Friday, officials taking the dramatic step of canceling the Independence Day parade. And in the nation's capital, the Great American State Fair postponed due to heat. Two people killed, one hurt, in a mall shooting in Dearborn, Michigan. Police Chief Issa Shaheen says a fight broke out between two groups and it escalated into gunfire. Taylor Swift, Travis Kelce tying the knot Friday with a lavish wedding at Madison Square Garden. This is ABC News.
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6: This is Dave Frazier from KWGN Channel 2 Pinpoint Weather. Slight chance for shower or thunderstorm this evening, otherwise clearing in the upper 50s. Near 90, patchy smoke and scattered showers and thunderstorms in the afternoon and evening on the 4th of July, with lightning, wind, and hail being a threat. Couple of storms on Sunday with breezy conditions and a high in the low 90s.
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14: Bills rush five. Bow in the pocket. Hit as he throws. Throws the ball. Fades. Deep corner. Caught. Touchdown. Marvin Mims.
28: The Nuggets.
14: Jokic. Great pass. Layup is up and in. Christian Brown. Monster triple-double for Jokic.
28: The Rockies.
15: Freeland is set. Bases full. The 2-2 pitch. Swing and a miss. He strikes out the side with the bases loaded.
28: The Avalanche.
16: Turned over. Lekkonen. Near side. McKinnon. One-timer. He scores. Nathan McKinnon, 40 goals on the season. His 13th multi-goal game of the year. That's the most in team history.
28: High school sports.
16: He is flushed out of the pocket. Throws up middle. And it is caught. What a play on the deflection. He's going to take it to the house.
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35: 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Jennifer is in New York City. Hi, Jennifer. How are you?
36: Hi, how are you?
35: Great. How can we help?
36: I am feeling very overwhelmed right now. I have a daughter going into her senior year of high school, another one going into her 10th grade of high school, And I, over the last year or two, have been trying to tackle our bills while also saving for college. So right now, I don't know what I should be tackling first. I have $8,000 that I owe to the IRS, $25,000 in credit card debt, and I am putting away about $200 a month for their college.
0: And how much do you have saved for their college?
36: Almost nothing because I just started. Okay. So I opened up 529 plans about a year ago.
0: So $200 a month for 1 year is $2,400.
36: Yes, but...
0: And where is your senior in high school planning to go to college?
36: We're looking at SUNY schools because we're trying to stick to $20,000 a year.
0: You're looking at what schools? City?
36: SUNY, State of New York schools.
0: Oh, okay. Right. Yeah, in-state tuition.
36: They're affordable, so.
0: Yeah, in-state tuition, yeah, for sure.
1: How much do you guys make a year, Jennifer, or you make?
36: Sure. We my husband and I both work full-time, and we both also have second jobs, and our combined income is about $267,000 a year.
0: Okay. So you're just kind of getting started on this paying attention to money thing?
36: Well,
0: I mean, you make $250,000 a year and you're broke, so explain that. Why?
36: We have a lot of expenses. We've been sending our kids to private school and...
0: Instead of college.
36: The idea was that they were going to get college scholarships from the school that they're attending.
1: Mm-hmm. Will that happen at any level?
36: I mean, I think so, yeah. But in case it doesn't, right now we're still focusing on SUNY schools. But even still, we'd like to use the scholarships towards that.
1: Mm-hmm.
36: Also, we do live in New York. So yeah. I know $267,000 sounds like an extreme amount of money. But New York is probably one of the most expensive places to live. So everything is just a lot more elevated in cost. Yes, we do live a very comfortable life. We are not holding back. We eat out frequently. I have started changing those habits recently, but I fear it's too late, and I just don't know.
0: It is too late for a senior in college.
36: Okay.
0: Because you're not at your current pattern, you're not going to have money for the first year's tuition.
36: Okay, what do I do?
0: Well, I mean, you don't. I mean, you told me you're going to save $2,000, and it's $20,000 that you need, right?
1: We're all going to try to cash flow any level of it, Jennifer. Like if it's 10 per semester, with what you is that part of the plan? Thinking through that, or
36: I mean, in a perfect world, I'd find a way to pay off the bills, right, the credit cards and the IRS within the next 12 months.
0: Okay, so what y'all have to do, I'm sorry, Jennifer, I apologize for interrupting, but what you're going to have to do is y'all are going to have to decide what's important.
36: Yeah.
0: Is it important for your daughter to go to college? And if it is, then you're going to have to stop doing a whole lot of stupid butt stuff you've been doing today.
36: Yes, for sure.
0: You don't have a choice. The arithmetic tells you that. Okay, and so you're not eating out. You're not going out to eat. You're going to be on beans and rice. You're going to be living like you make $50,000 a year so you can put your kid into school. Or she's not going. These are your two options.
1: Or a community college for the first year.
0: Or a community college, or she gets scholarships,
1: or the scholarships
0: something. But you're not going to have the money otherwise.
36: I'm calling because I want to try and have the money.
0: Yeah. Well, what I'm saying is that all the stuff you're telling me that, you know, the excuses you made about where $260,000 went.
1: So, Jennifer, but I would say the baby steps, you're new to this. So the order of importance for anyone starting this, really regardless of kids and circumstances, it really is getting yourself in a place where you're debt-free. You and your husband have a fully funded emergency fund of 3 to 6 months of expenses. And then you guys start at that point then investing in retirement and kids' college. So that is the baby steps if you want to look at the plan. So that would mean that if you follow that plan, there's probably going to be some different courses of action in the next 2 years with not only your expenses, but maybe her school choice for the first 2 years, you know, if that's what you guys stick mm-hmm. to. But if you and your husband sit down and decide, no, college is more important and we want to cash flow that first before we pay. If you want to do the baby steps out of order, you won't be doing the baby steps, right? You'll be doing your own plan. But the fastest way that we have seen for people to get control of their money is for you guys as a household to be stable and to get the spending under control, to get the debt paid off, because you're feeling like you're trying to do 18 things at once and you just don't get a lot of traction when you do that. But when you focus in on one thing at a time, again, it's not ideal timeline-wise with your stage of life with kids. I totally hear that. But it is the fastest way from point A to point B to actually have some control over your money long-term and building those habits. But that would mean college may look a little different for your daughter, the senior, for maybe the mm-hmm. first year or two of her college.
0: I think you and your husband need to sit down and say, we're going to clear the IRS. We're going to clear the credit cards. Now.
1: Pause college. Pause the 200.
0: And she goes, and don't put anything in college. And then she's not, right. You're not going to have the private school tuition when she leaves that. So you've got mm-hmm. that freed up in your budget to put towards college once she goes. And you put her in a community college and she applies for 73,000 scholarships. Okay. We had a lady that was a personality for a while named Christina Ellis. And she had a number one best-selling book called How I Got $500,000 in Free Money for College. And she went on and got her master's degree in business from Vanderbilt, all paid for. Single mom's daughter, single mom came and said, I don't have the money. The only way you're going is if you go get scholarships. And she had to sit and apply for scholarships like 2 hours a day, like it was her part-time job. But it worked. She got hundreds of thousands mm-hmm. of dollars. And you can look the book up on Amazon, How I Got $500,000 in Scholarships. And Christina's still out there teaching people this stuff. She's incredible. And so that's one thing. The second thing is choose a college and sit down the three of you right now, your senior, your husband, and you, and say, we cannot afford for you to go anywhere except here first year. And a community college for free or almost free is not a bad thing. All those credits will transfer. You get a lot of your basics out of the way if you're going for a four-year degree. And the kid is not, you know, no one knows where you went to school. All they know is where you graduated from. And even then, they don't really know that. They don't care.
1: And that's going to be a hit to the ego, in a sense, of going from private school in Manhattan to a community college. But it's long-term, it's the smart decision, Jennifer, for her long term as well, so that you don't rack up student loans.
0: Yeah, but your family's going to have to change your priorities because y'all are way out of whack.
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0: Jamie's in St. Louis. Hi, Jamie. How are you?
6: I'm doing good. Thank you.
0: Good.
6: Sorry, I'm kind of nervous. I really didn't think I'd get on the show.
0: Well, surprise. Here you are. You'll be okay. We've never lost a patient. What's up?
1: I won't let Dave be mean to you, Jamie.
6: Well, I just recently finished listening to the Total Money Makeover and been listening to George's book. And it's really got me motivated to make changes.
0: Good.
6: And I just kind of want to keep that motivation going. We've already like eliminated $200 worth of subscriptions we've had.
0: Good.
6: We do live on one income, and I'm just, you know, it's giving us higher aspirations for the future, but I'm just wondering how we keep that motivation going and keeping that larger goal from kind of demotivating us in our current situation.
0: Feedback loop. The psychologists tell us that if we can see and feel traction towards our goals, we can keep going. When you don't feel like you're getting anywhere, when you feel like the only light at the end of the tunnel is an oncoming train, everyone quits. So you can go through a long journey as long as you can measure your progress and sense it with a feedback loop. And so that's one of the reasons we want to do something like a debt snowball, where we list our debts smallest to largest, and we attack the smallest one with a vengeance, because when we knock that one out, it gives us positive feedback. Oh, this might work. And then you knock another one out, your hope level continues to increase, and as your hope level increases, your sacrifices, you're willing to sacrifice deeper because it's starting to work, you know, and things are starting to move in the right direction.
1: Yep, absolutely. What, Jamie, what is your situation? You keep saying that. How much debt do you guys have?
6: So we're married and we have four kids, and we live on about $55,000 a year.
1: Okay.
6: And we're currently about $23,000 in debt.
0: Okay. Well, that's tough but doable. But two things tell me immediately when I hear that situation. One is a detailed budget in every dollar. You're going to feel like you've got a raise because you've got a large enough family that there's a level of chaos.
6: Yes.
0: Yeah, that's just normal. I mean, you would be weird if you didn't. If they're all regimented little Stepford children or something, you'd have a weird bunch of kids, right? No, so there's a chaos level when you got four kids. And so it goes with the territory. And so you guys have to force some order and some organization to the money side of the equation. And that's also going to add some order to the rest of the thing is while you're doing it. You can't keep from doing that. And then the second thing that comes to mind is $55,000 is low. What's your career and what's your aspirations there? We need to get your income up, man.
6: I am a floor installer.
0: Mm-hmm. How old are you?
6: I currently work for, I'm 34.
0: Okay, when you're 44, what are you going to be?
6: Probably the same thing.
0: Probably not a good plan.
6: Yeah.
0: Nothing wrong with being a floor installer, but maybe you need to own a floor installing contracting company, and they work for you.
1: Or you're the leader of the division of the company who is doing it. You know what I mean? Like what are the climbing the ladder, so to speak, of how do you want to keep advancing is going to be big, Jamie. And again,
0: I'm 65. Your knees are going to be hurting when you get there.
6: Yeah, no, I totally agree.
1: Yeah. Well, Jamie, for you guys, I'm just curious, the debt that you have, what was it, $25,000, $22,000? What is the smallest debt there?
6: It's primarily just one. It's the work van that I have.
0: The what?
6: The work van that I have.
0: A work van. I misunderstood you. Okay. So you... Yeah.
1: Do you run your own company?
6: No, it's a private company. It's just me and another guy. So I mean, there is growth to be had still.
0: Wait a minute. I mean, you and the other guy do installing together, and you're independent contractors. You own your company?
6: I don't. He's the owner. I'm his employee.
1: Why do you have the van debt?
6: Because I'm slow.
0: I'm sorry?
6: It was just a bad decision, kind of.
0: Okay.
6: I just did it so that I could try to make more money.
1: Okay.
0: Okay.
6: Because I would have my own vehicle. And it would also help with making more progress within the company.
0: There's two of you. Yeah. Yeah. So, okay. So rule number one is we don't buy vehicles on debt. Rule number two is we don't buy vehicles, period, for someone else's company. We buy them for our own company. So I want you to take this van and start doing some side hustle work that doesn't compete with your current boss, but that allows you to make some extra money here and there, utilizing the skills that you have. And let's take this van and start talking about how someday you're going to be self-employed and make a whole lot more than you make now. But let's start moving that direction because this van is a big, big debt with your income and with four kids. If you know that van payment, you probably wouldn't even have been calling. But the good news is you're learning, you're growing, you've already gone through a couple of audio books, you're calling us on the air asking, you're open, you're not being belligerent and prideful about this. You're saying, I want to learn. And you're the kind of guy we help all the time, and we love helping you. We're glad you're here. Proud of you for taking those steps. Those are big steps. 34 years old, four kids, van payment. You go, I got to learn something new. This isn't working. Good for you. Good for you. Because you do. If you keep doing the same thing over and over, you keep getting the same result. And, it's pretty predictable. So what we got to do is we got to think about how your career unfolds over the next 10 years and how this van fits into that and how we get the van paid off. And I
1: do think a budget, honestly, Jamie, in your situation, and for you and your wife to be on the same page, and you guys have a plan going forward of where the income is going, because that will be tight with four kids to be on that. And so I think it's even more important, right, for you guys to be looking at every single dollar. And you've already cut $200 of subscriptions, which is amazing. And so, just continuing to look at that lifestyle and just say, okay, where can we pull back to throw extra money at this van? Because If you didn't have the van payment, to your point, I'm like, that margin.
0: It would change everything.
1: Yeah, the margin helps so much when you look at the monthly numbers. But yeah. Well done, Jamie. And you and your wife get on the same page. You guys do this together.
0: Jamie, if you've made mistakes with money, that makes you over 12 years old. Every walking person has made mistakes with money. I have a PhD in DUMB. I've done things that make what dumb things you've ever done look horrendously smart. I mean, I have done some stupid stuff in my life. The trick we all have to learn is to not do the same dumb thing. You know, figure out what's dumb, never do that one again. Figure out what's dumb, never do that one again. Figure out what's dumb, never do that one again. And if you keep doing that, when you get to be my age, they call you wise. Because you've quit doing so many dumb things that there's not much left to do but some smart things. And you really do get a whole pile of that behind you. And so if you've made a mistake, there's no reason to shame yourself about it. Get a whole pile of that behind you. And so if you've made a mistake, there's no reason to shame yourself about it. You know, just go, hey, I made a mistake. I didn't know. That was a dumb

0: feel as a mom sometimes. I'm like, it's just one day at a time, one day at a time. And for you and your wife to go out, Winston and I do this once a year. We call it our dream date. It sounds kind of cheesy, but we just say, we put money off the table. We've done this for years. And we just look ahead. We usually do like a 10-year look ahead. And we say out loud that how old our kids are going to be in 10 years, how old we're going to be, and what do we want to do within those 10 years. When we get to that age, what kind of house do we want to live in? Where do we want to live? Where are our kids going to be in school? What kind of bucket list trips maybe we've checked off, big financial goals? Like, just dream. Like, get out of the day-to-day. Get out of the overwhelming numbers. And you guys together just start this, like, refreshed looking at the future together and just dream and have fun.
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3: This is Dave Frazier from KWGN Channel 2 Pinpoint Weather. Slight chance for shower or thunderstorm this evening, otherwise clearing in the upper 50s. Near 90, patchy smoke and scattered showers and thunderstorms in the afternoon and evening on the 4th of July, with lightning, wind, and hail being a threat. Couple of storms on Sunday with breezy conditions and a high in the low 90s.
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11: To most people, coach speak is this.
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1: To most people, Coach Speak is this.
7: Look, there's things that guys do very well, and our job is to, you know, find those strengths and put them in those positions.
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13: David is in Phoenix. Hi, David. How are you?
14: I'm doing well. I love you guys.
13: Thank you. You too. How can we help?
14: I spent the first two decades of my adult life pretty income driven in terms of my lifestyle. I'm married. I've got four kids. But we never really saved or invested too much. And I was also kind of in living for me mode, and some knuckleheadery and personal sin led to us, needing to sell our house and, use the equity that we had built to pay off, some of the consequences of my actions.
13: Wow.
14: And here in the last, 2 years or so, the Lord has really given me a second chance in a lot of ways.
13: That's a specialty.
14: It really is. And so, you know, now for the last, 18 months or so, we've been renting, so we're not homeowners anymore. But I've got a small business that is doing increasingly well. My income is doing well, and we're, you know, our mindset is now very much shifted, and we're trying to very much aggressively save and invest, and sock away for retirement. But you know, certainly with an eye towards some of what we're socking away right now, being the nest egg, to help us enter the homeownership market again. However, I guess my question is, you know, we've talked about kind of a plan here of in the next 18 to 24 months, maybe purchasing a home again. Mm-hmm. But we would be using, most of the investment and savings that we have set aside as the down payment, probably for something like that.
13: Mm-hmm.
14: We're fairly comfortable in our renting situation. And so I guess my question is, with as aggressively as I'm able to sock money away right now, does it maybe make sense for us to postpone that decision for a few years and not purchase a home in the next, you know, 1.5 to 2 years, but maybe 6 or 7 years down the road? I'd love your thoughts.
13: Congratulations on the turn you've made.
14: Thank you.
13: Obviously a complete 180 in your whole life. And, I can just tell from the quick version of your story and, very, very cool. Rent is patience. And then the question is, what are we being patient for? And in your question, the way you posed it is the right way of looking at it, I think, and that is, you know, is it worth it to delay until we can do this with even more downstroke? And at some point, that becomes a personal choice, okay? A first-time home buyer, we tell folks, you know, when you're out of debt, are you guys, David, out of debt?
14: We're getting close. I owe my parents $10,000, which that should be knocked out here in the next couple months.
13: Okay. And what are you making in the small business?
14: Well, it's hard to put my finger on it because it's only been around for 18 months and it continues to grow. In 2025, the gross revenue was about $320,000 and my overhead was about 8%.
13: What is it year to date?
14: Year to date, it's about gross revenue is about $300,000.
13: Okay.
14: In the first 6 months of the year.
13: It's on a hockey stick curve then. Good. Okay. So you're going to be
14: 5%.
13: Yeah. Okay. And good for you. Congratulations. Obviously, the Lord is blessing the new direction of your life. That's cool. With a new home buyer, you know, we just say put 5% down, whatever, or more, as much as you can put down is a better. Anything that's not in retirement savings is your down payment, throw it at it, and 15-year fixed where the payment's no more than a fourth of your take-home pay. You've got a couple of moving targets here. One is you've got the moving target of Phoenix Real Estate, which has a tendency to shoot up. We've had a couple times in my memory of Phoenix having a bit of a bubble. It got really, really hot there, no pun intended. And and it may again. And, you know, I wouldn't want to be on the other side of that. I'd want to be riding that up if that were happening. So that's variable number one. Variable number two is you've got this hockey stick business that's going up and to the right in the right direction. And you're going to be able to do a completely different house 2 years from now what you could do today if that thing continues to grow at that rate. And do so reasonably. So you might choose a completely different house. So I'm going to try to balance those two things against each other. How fast is the market increasing? How fast is my business growing? And so how long am I going to have patience with this good situation with rent and stack cash? I'll give you a guess. I would not be outside a 3-year window to buy if I were in your shoes.
14: Okay.
13: Now, I pay cash or I can't buy, so I couldn't do any of this. But I'm talking about the things that we recommend here on the air, 15-year fix. It's the only debt that we don't yell at people for, okay, is a house.
14: Mm-hmm.
13: It's the only one. And a 15-year fix where the payment's no more than a fourth of your take-home pay and you put as much as you can put down. So just past the entry-level first-time home buyer is someone probably in your situation where I'd love to see you have at least 20% down, because you could avoid private mortgage insurance, which is about $75 per month per 100,000 borrowed. It's a lot.
14: That's one of our goals for sure.
13: It's a lot. Mm-hmm. And so avoiding that, and then beyond that, everything we're doing is, okay, we're either increasing the price of the house because we've got more and more and more money, or we're decreasing the debt on the house that we buy because we've got more and more and more money, or some of each.
15: How old are you guys, David?
14: I'm 41.
15: Okay. So, yeah, you guys, I didn't know. I was going to say, if you're getting close to that point of retirement, then investing was going to be important. But you guys have plenty of time, so that's great.
13: You sound more
15: mature than a 41-year-old. I don't know why, David.
13: I thought
15: you were older.
13: It's the mileage in the story.
14: I've been through a refining fire.
15: Yeah, there you go. There you go. But, yeah, I had 2 to 3 years in my head. To rent and then to buy. I would not recommend
13: a 5-year play in your situation with the variables you gave me. And it feels like 1 year feels a little desperate.
14: Okay.
13: Does that make any sense?
14: We've probably got about 200 set aside right now in investments and a SEP.
13: Mm-hmm. We're not using your SEP.
14: No, I would be not touching that. So primarily the brokerage accounts.
13: How much is in the brokerage account?
14: I've probably got about 130 in there right now.
13: Okay. So if you took 24 months and added to that, that's not a bad plan.
14: Yeah.
13: That's what it feels like to me. But renting in the interim is just patience. You know, it's just we've got to get a couple of these changes have to have time to cook up in your life. Your life has completely changed. And in every segment of your life has changed. Every compartment, department mm-hmm. of your life has changed. So holistically, your life, you are a life that has changed,
15: yeah.
13: you know? And so awesome. That's power. And I want some time for those seeds to germinate and sprout and take advantage of them if I'm in your shoes. So
15: yeah, have some settling.
13: Yeah. What happen. I don't want people to do is wait too long because you're lacking in hope, or go too fast because you're somehow desperate and you're like freaked out about real estate.
15: Mm-hmm.
13: And so neither one of those are good motivators. So instead, just a wise, you know, I'm the tortoise, I'm plodding, and I'm plotting while I'm plodding on how I'm going to pull this off. And I think you're going to be just fine, David. I think the house is going to be a natural next move in the next 24 months or so, and you're going to make a good decision. I think you got a, you know, you're like me, you got a lot of your bad decisions in your rearview mirror, and that's a good thing. That puts you in a good place.
15: Well done, David.

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0: 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Rose is in Austin. Hi, Rose. How are you?
10: I'm doing good. Thank you for taking my call.
0: Sure. What's up?
10: So I'm almost done with baby step 3, and I'm looking for any tips on how to move from gazelle intensity to taking my foot off the brake.
0: You mean to just move to intentionality from intensity?
10: Yeah, I'm just a little concerned on going backwards if I, you know, take my foot off the brake.
11: So fear is the number one thing you would say.
0: You mean your foot off the accelerator?
10: Yes.
0: Oh, okay. It's okay.
11: We're going to try to
0: break. Just making sure I understood what we're talking about. Okay.
11: We're going to try to break a little bit.
0: Yeah, we need to break a little.
11: What was your situation, Rose, before you started doing all of this, the Gazelle Intense, paying off debt and everything?
10: Yeah, so I actually have been able to move out on my own, get my own place. Before, I was living with roommates, so on and so forth. I've paid off about $23,000 worth of consumer debt. And now I'm finishing up that emergency fund. I do currently work 7 days a week, between my primary job and my side hustle. So I'm concerned on if I take away that side hustle, if I don't have any margin in my budget, you know,
0: What does the math tell you? If you take away the side hustle, what does your budget look like?
10: I can do it, but it's going to be a little tight.
0: Okay. Do you have to take away all of the side hustle? Can you take away half of it?
10: I could. My side hustle is waitressing, so I work nights and weekends.
0: Yeah, so you could work not as many nights and not as many weekends, and then give yourself a comfortable margin until your budget gets to where you're really comfortable with it. So you don't have to go from zero to hero. You can just go from hero to zero. You can just go from, you know, Gazelle and dial it back and go, okay, instead of a full-on sprint, we're going to go to a jog.
10: Okay.
0: And then if that works, you can slow down, drop the side hustle altogether if you want. I mean, but if you want some emotional proof that this is okay, then just back off your number of shifts.
11: Yeah. And do you see your primary job, Rose, going up at all, that income over time? Like, I just wonder in 2 years, if that margin is filled with just your career versus the side hustle.
10: Yeah, definitely. I'm currently the company I'm with, I do see a career with them. So, since I've been with them, I've seen growth in my income. So I don't see that being an issue.
11: Okay. Yeah. Cause that would be ideal, right? That you work in your 40-hour week job and that sustains your lifestyle. You don't have to have that second job. But maybe for a season still while you're transitioning baby steps and just what day there was for.
0: If you're going super, super fast down the interstate, like, you know, 130 miles an hour or something, those white lines are coming at you really, really fast. And then if you slow down to the speed limit, it feels like you're crawling. And so that's kind of the emotion that you're feeling when you do this, because you've been busting it. I mean, you've been going 80 hours a week. And just to go down to 60 is going to feel like you quit emotionally. And that's that's different than the math. So Dr. Deloney always talks about, John always talks about, when we're dealing with something like this where there's a fear, facts are your friends.
11: Mm-hmm.
0: And so let the math calm your soul.
11: Yeah, and Rose, your money habits are different today than they were when you started this
0: a few years ago.
11: You're not the same person. And so I would start leaning in and trusting the Rose that has created great habits, that has found herself on her own. She's budgeting, she's paid off debt. Like, she knows what to do. She knows how to live on less than she makes. I mean, all of that. That's who you've become. And being confident in that part of you, I think, is important too. And you have to have the numbers work, right? So yes, I would say for a season, if you still need some margin, keep part of that side hustle going just to give you some comfort there. But ideally you can phase that out as your main career goes up.
0: David's in Indianapolis. Hi, David. How are you?
12: I'm doing well. Thanks for taking my call, Dave.
0: Sure. What's up?
12: So my question, my wife and I, we've been together for 6 years. And we've, over those 6 years, always been comfortably financially, but we've talked a lot about budgeting pretty much once every 6 months or so. We have a discussion on we should sit down and really budget. But we never get to the actual budget part that allows us to track moving forward. We kind of look in the rear view and say, okay, we're doing all right. And then, you know, talk about we should try to cut back here, try to cut back there. But it never actually, rubber never meets the road, so to speak, where we have a budget that we execute against moving forward. So I wanted to get get your thoughts on any practical tips to kind of implement that and move forward in a way that makes it effective for us.
0: Yeah. You know, you're battling one of the hardest things that I think Americans battle, and that is doing nothing or handling money poorly. You could still have a pretty dadgum good life. And, you know, it's yeah. almost like you need to have a crisis to wake your butt up, you know, because everything's just kind of going okay.
12: Yeah,
0: there's nothing to kick you off the truck.
12: That's where we're at.
0: Yeah. And so when I'm facing something like that, I just try to look in the mirror and sit down. Sharon and I sit down and go, okay, there's not a crisis here, but we're going to create one. We're going to emotionally decide that we're pissed about this. We're not living like this anymore. You know, you don't have to have a heart attack to decide it's a good idea to get in shape. You could just look in the mirror and go, hey, no more donuts, Bubba. You know, that might be me talking to me, by the way. But, right?
11: Yes and amen. Dave gets pissed. I was thinking on the other end. Is to instead of, because for a lot of people, yes, they have this like crisis moment and their past catches up with them and they have to change immediately or it's going to continue what it's been doing, right? Your past hasn't necessarily caught up with you, right? You don't have great money habits, but it is what it is. So I would say let the motivator be your future, and you and your wife sit down and be like, the money we are letting out of our hands because we're not being intentional, we're losing our future selves. Like, the 60-year-old version of us is going to be so pissed at the 30 version of us.
0: Oh, they're pissed again. Wait a minute.
11: Shoot. Dave. Man,
0: gotcha.
11: Man. Maybe I am more like you than I want to admit. No, okay. So, yeah, the future, we want to be able to do X, Y, and Z in the future. Like, this is where we want to be, and let the future be the motivator of your goals, right? So you guys have to look ahead and say, what do we want our life to look like in 5 years, in 3 years, in 10 years?
0: Regret is a nasty disease.
11: And all of that, yes. And David, seriously, the every dollar budget is going to be everything for you guys. I literally just tracked my transactions this morning. And Winston and I, we talked about our July budget, but it takes us 5 minutes now when we talk about it because we've been doing it for 16 years. So what I would say to you guys is what we used to do is literally put it in your calendar on your phones or set one of those reminders on your iPhones and just say 8:30 tonight. And we're having a 20-minute discussion about the budget, and do that 2 or 3 times a week. Seriously, do it a lot at the beginning.
0: Yeah.
11: So you guys get in the rhythm of just looking and talking and looking and talking
0: and sticking to it.
11: Yes. But you have to change that habit. And then as it goes on, you don't have to do that as much. Obviously.
0: What's your household income?
12: So base is around 215, and then usually around another.
0: So I would just ask the question to myself. I would say, if I had somebody working for me that made 215 and they handled money the way this guy does, would I fire them? Well, please don't ask God to bless you if you're going to be mediocre in the handling of your money. He wants excellence, so be excellent. You know, treat this like it's your job, and you guys are not dumb people. So sit down and put it all in the budget. Y'all all talk about it, and then by God, stick to it. And then you're going to go through about 90 days of back and forth to get it all figured out and get the rough edges out.
11: And you're
0: then
11: doing
0: you'll start
11: all this.
0: Winning.
11: Yes, and you do all of this for the goal.
0: If you want to win with money in 2026, you can't keep living normal. 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
13: ABC News, I'm Dave Backer. President Trump flew to South Dakota Friday to deliver a speech beneath Mount Rushmore to celebrate America's 250th birthday. He said this about the English language.
14: In America, we speak English because that is the language of our founding, and for 1,000 years, that has been the language of freedom.
13: A 4th of July celebration around the country. Iconic Times Square, that ball in New York City, is going to drop 8 times overnight, marking midnight across every U.S. time zone and inhabited territory, beginning in Guam, ending in American Samoa. But the extreme heat across much of the country putting a damper on some celebrations. In Washington, D.C., America's Independence Day parade, which was scheduled for 10:30 in the morning on July 4th in downtown Washington, was canceled by organizers due to the extreme heat in the district. In New York, Taylor Swift and Travis Kelce were married Friday at Madison Square Garden. This is ABC News.
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17: This is Dave Frazier from KWGN Channel 2 Pinpoint Weather. Slight chance for shower thunderstorm this evening, otherwise clearing in the upper 50s. Near 90, patchy smoke and scattered showers and thunderstorms in the afternoon and evening on the 4th of July, with lightning, wind, and hail being a threat. Couple of storms on Sunday with breezy conditions and a high in the low 90s.
18: To most people, coach speak is this.
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0: Welcome back to the Ramsey Show in the Fairwinds Credit Union studio. Adam is in Syracuse, New York. Hi, Adam. What's up?
2: Hey, Dave and Richard. How are you guys doing?
0: Better than we deserve. What's up? How can we help?
2: So a little bit of background. I'm 26. My fiance is 27. About 2 years ago, we bought a house from my grandfather, got a pretty good discount on it. 2 years has passed. Now we have about $200,000 in equity in the house. We're planning on getting married soon. We've been thinking about just eloping, and then we have a wedding date already set for November 5th of 2027. I have $55,000 worth of debt currently. She doesn't have any debt right now. And we're thinking that if we get married soon, that we just sell the house, possibly pay off my debt, and then either rent for a little while or buy a lower priced house. And I'm just trying to, I feel like I'm more on the fence of actually doing the renting. And I feel like she's just not, she's a little more on the other side of it.
0: What do you make and what does she make?
2: So I just got a pay increase of about $20,000. I'll be making $70,000 now. She makes mid 80s, probably about 86.
0: Okay. So you have how much debt? 50,000?
11: 55.
0: 55,000.
11: What's it on, Adam?
2: So 26 on a car loan and then 30 on student loans.
0: Okay. Well, the proper way to answer this is pretending that you all get married this weekend. And
2: Correct. Then
0: this is what I would do. But I would not do anything else together until you're married. Okay? You quit paying people's bills that are your roommates. And I don't care if it's your fiance or not, it's still your freaking roommate. Because you don't have any legal ties whatsoever. And one of you just walks off, or one of you, something happens to one of you, or something like that. And those things happen in life.
11: Yeah, there's no repercussions. There's no protection.
0: You're very, very vulnerable. So, yeah, if you want to do a celebration in November of 27, that's fine. But I'd be married by the end of the weekend. Happy 4th of July. Woohoo. Fireworks. Okay. And so here
11: America's
0: we go.
11: America's birthday and Adam's.
0: That's right.
11: Anniversary.
0: On the 250th anniversary, we got married. And so, And whose car is the 26,000?
2: It's my truck.
0: Yeah. I'd sell your truck. I wouldn't sell your house.
2: Mm-hmm. Okay. To give a little more background on the house was built in 1918.
0: You don't like the house?
2: We love the area and the property that we have, but we're not huge fans of the house itself.
0: Yeah.
11: Okay, so if you were going to move anyways, that's one discussion. I would not move because of the debt, but if you guys don't like the house and you want to do something living-wise differently, regardless of the debt, then that's a totally different discussion.
0: Yeah, but I in that case, I would sell the house and buy a different house.
11: Mm-hmm.
0: And I'd still sell the truck.
11: And I'd still live on one of your incomes for the next year after you get married and just pay off the debt or sell the truck and then live off one of your incomes.
0: You
11: want
0: to keep the truck, you need to pay it off inside of a year and a half and the other debt too, and keep the house. And then when that's done, then we'll talk about selling the house and moving to a different house with the equity. But selling the house to get out of debt is...
11: We rarely recommend that.
0: No, almost never. Only in extreme situations where somebody's really going to be broke. But there doesn't need to be an our house and an our anything because you're not married. It's very, very dangerous. Don't do this, folks. So, yeah, you do what you want to do. But if I were you, I'd be married by the end of the weekend and have a wonderful anniversary that we can always remember was the 250th anniversary of the United States of America. And there we go. Hee-haw. And
11: you know,
0: you can make jokes about fireworks on your honeymoon the rest of your life,
11: okay,
0: right?
11: So, yep.
0: Anyway, have some fun with it. But, yeah, I'm – because, dude, y'all have been everything but married for a very long time. You talk like an old married guy. I mean, you don't even sound like, you know. So you really do need to get this stuff in the right order so that you don't get – somebody doesn't get burned here. Christina is in Cincinnati. Hi, Christina. How are you?
3: Hi, I'm good. How are you all?
0: Better than we deserve. What's up?
3: Well, praise the Lord for that. So my husband and I are working baby steps 4 through 6. And we were just curious on balancing working the steps at the same time. So we have a plan built, like a plan built as we work all three, but we were just curious if we should be prioritizing working one more aggressively than the other.
0: Well, 4 is set. It's 15% before you move on. 15% of your household income going into retirement. That one's set. And then the only vacillation is between things that we want to do in the household because we're at intentional rather than intensity stage. Or do we need to save up and move up in car? Do we need to be saving up for a vacation? Those are kinds of competing things, right? And then, you know, age and aspirations of the kids for college, you know, it's a completely different discussion about baby step 5 if you have two people in high school versus 2 2-year-olds or 2 3-year-olds or something, right?
11: So how old are your kids?
3: We have just one daughter, and she's 1.
0: Okay. Well, there's no panic about baby step 5. And so if you, in that situation, wanted to just do something that was representative of having touched that base, meaning we're going to put $100 a month or $200 a month or something in a 529 just to get started on it, it's not really enough, but it'll get us started. And then we're going to concentrate on knocking out the house. That's what a lot of people do in your situation.
11: Yeah. Or you look up and when the kid's 7, 8 and be like, okay, what's tuition looking like now? And how aggressively do we need to be saving for this then? But yeah, I wouldn't be concerned, but I would open one and start putting a little bit of money
0: just to keep it going. Just say I'm on baby step 5.
11: Yep.
0: And you don't have to be putting a lot in there. And then attack the house. That's what most people do. What are you all trying to do? What are you thinking, Christina?
3: Well, so we do invest currently in a 529. We opened it pretty much after she was born, like the next month.
0: Good.
3: And I think I'm in a unique situation. We're planning for life, but I actually work at a university. And one of the benefits that we receive is that dependents can attend for free.
0: Right.
3: Now I have to be employed at the time of attendance. Mm-hmm. So that's why we're kind of planning for life. But
11: smart.
3: I think that's kind of what we're trying to balance. And then I know you guys talked about the 15% for baby step 4, but with Roth IRAs, we're actually coming in closer to 19% of our household income.
0: I wouldn't do that.
3: Okay. So we should kind of readjust that to 15% to apply either to 5 or 6.
0: Until your house is paid off. Yeah.
3: Okay. Perfect.
11: Yep. Yeah. And I wouldn't, I think you said it, Christina, but I agree with you on planning more of life happening because I don't want you feeling like you have to be stuck in a job for 18 years, right? If you just for your kid to get free tuition, right? Christina, in 5 or 6 years, it may look different. So when you
0: fired me when they were 17. Yeah.
11: Yeah, that's right.
0: Yeah, no, I've actually gotten that call. Oh, man. Wow.
11: But good job, you guys.
0: Yeah, you're doing
11: being a young
0: great.
11: Family and doing this,
0: you're going to be
11: great.
0: You're going to be in such good shape. You really are doing great. Well done.

0: Hey guys, George Camel here. Two things you should know about me. I love a good movie, and I hate overpaying for things. And Angel just checked both boxes. They've got a new movie called Young Washington, the story of George Washington's early life as a soldier before he became a founding father. And whether you're a history buff or not, this was a gripping, entertaining thrill ride of a prequel to The Guy on the Dollar Bill. 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
8: Today's question comes from Brett in Kansas. My wife and I are currently paying off $80,000 of debt. At what point can we start to budget for a little bit of fun? We have been working nonstop to pay this off and want to add some fun money to the budget. Oh, it's a great question. And $80,000, that's a long trek, right? If, depending on what you guys make, could be a couple of years. And so You know, one thing that we have found that helps a lot of families when there's a lot of debt, a massive amount of debt, is after certain debts are paid and you guys look up and say, okay, after we climb this mountain or after we do this, when it comes to the numbers, just to have like a breather, to find something that you, not expensive and not, you know, that's going to cost you guys a lot, but like, what's one thing we can do to enjoy ourselves that we can look forward to? And sometimes that's like something for free, right? That you just plan and you're going to make this thing special. But I would say to be able to piece it out, when you look at the whole thing, I feel like it can be very overwhelming. But when you find these milestones within the $80,000 journey, that's helpful. But also the math is the math. And the deeper you sacrifice, the more money that goes to this debt, the faster you are going to pay it off. So if you go and take a trip or something, let me pay off a debt, it's not going to work. Not going to work.
1: I can never tell when someone asks a question this way whether they are just whining, like, wah, get over yourself, or whether they really have been going like 100 hours a week and they really haven't even bought a jar of mustard. I mean, you know.
8: What part of the spectrum is this?
1: What extreme are they on?
8: Right.
1: If you're on the whining side and you're just, oh, grow up, shut up. Fun is not defined by spending, you know. If you're on the other side, yeah, do what Rachel said. Set yourself a milestone and go, okay, we're going to go buy Chick-fil-A with coupons, and that's our big woohoo when we knock out that particular debt, okay, because we've not been out to eat, but we're going to go do that. But, you know, what's interesting is that we define fun as with money. When can we do something fun? When you do something fun, it just doesn't necessarily require money. But it's like the only way we can have fun is if we have money spending going on. Well, that's not true. We all know that's shallow and not accurate. So don't define fun as necessarily spending. So let's go throw the Frisbee in the park. That's fun. The one we've already got. You don't go buy one. The Frisbee. Okay? And whatever. I don't care, but... But we define fun as I want to go on a cruise, you know, and no, you can't do that. You're broke and $80,000 in debt. If that's what you're talking about, no. But if you're talking about I'm going
8: to
1: finally.
8: That's where you have to get creative, because I do know, yeah, you know, have fun is
1: it's going to
8: the movies. It's going to the zoo with the kid. Like, all of this costs money to go and do experiences or to go do something for a lot of things. But what you're saying is exactly right. Find the joy in life. Like, when you can do that, contentment starts to build, and that gets magnified as you build wealth too, which is an amazing characteristic to have. So, yeah, what are the things that you can do? Is it game night, you know, as a family? Is it going on walks? Like, go do something. Go live your life and have a great life. It doesn't have to cost a lot.
1: Yeah. I mean, think about families that lived in a time when you could not purchase fun. I mean, you were stuck with family Monopoly. You had to play Monopoly with your family. That was the only thing you could do. Because, I mean, jigsaw puzzles, you were stuck with that. Remember COVID, when you were stuck in there with your family and you couldn't do anything? Because people found a way to spend money then anyway.
8: Yeah, the online shopping went up.
1: Stacks of wine bottles outside their doorway. But, yeah. But anyway, yeah. So, but be careful how you define fun.
8: That's a good point, yeah.
1: Eve is in Memphis. Hi, Eve. How are you?
9: Oh, I'm fine. Thank you for taking my call.
1: Sure. What's up?
9: So, just a bit of background. My husband and I, we have been in education for years, our own education, and have followed unpredictable work, moving internationally, and really genuinely not having a savings margin for a lot of our adult life. And so, we don't really have a habit for that. And we're wanting to get on the same page for that. But I grew up watching my dad go bankrupt twice from day trading on borrowed house equity. And that makes me scary, wary of risk. And my husband had the opposite background of, you know, growing up pretty humbly and family saving in very, you know, boring savings accounts and bonds. And I feel like now he's going in the opposite direction. Yeah. He's drawn to crypto and IPOs, and he feels like he's older and he's had to wait so long to have the margin to invest that he wants a fast return. And he is reasonable, but like, we're both scientists. We like to see the full picture and get a full understanding. And I feel like I'm lost with trying to figure out everything. And with his hours, he doesn't have time to like sit down with people.
1: Yeah. So, you know, I think it's a good idea with his hours that he sits down with you and he sits down with people, because he's getting ready to make some huge mistakes.
9: Yeah, I just feel like when I do the research myself, he listens, but like I'm not confident enough to explain it back to him clearly. He wants it like
1: let's pretend for a second. Learn. Let's pretend that we actually could sit down across the table from both of you and say, hey, husband, your parents had it wrong. They never invested. They only saved. You have to invest. And by the way, Eve's parents obviously had it wrong. They day traded into bankruptcy twice with the home equity. And both of those things are influencing these decisions in a toxic way. And then you add to that, he's decided he's going to be desperate and rash, which when I'm desperate and rash, because it's coming at me, I'm late to the game, so I have to play catch-up. I'm going to swing for the fence. I'm going to try to hit home runs only. You're going to strike out. As soon as I get that desperate, the way your husband is sounding, I get stupid. And it sounds like he's getting stupid. Crypto's stupid. It's a stupid swing for the fence. Okay? Day trading, stupid. It's a swing for the fence. But also not investing and instead just saving like
8: bonds.
1: His parents does is stupid. So, Rachel, your book, we've got to send it to them. Know Yourself, Know Your Money. Because their family of origins are really impacting this.
8: Yeah, of the fear and the motivation of what's going on. But then you got to get beyond that, Eve. And I would want to know from him, like, what is that motivation? Like, I understand that he feels like he doesn't have enough time. But if you guys ran out numbers in an S&P 500 to see where you guys would be, because how old are you all?
9: So I'm 40. He's 48.
8: Okay. So I'm just
1: curious
8: to say, like, in the next 20 years, if you did the safe route, get pretty much guaranteed.
1: What
8: are we going to have?
9: So income and like net take home right now is about $11,000 a month.
1: Okay. And so what if we put away $2,000 a month?
9: That's what I kind of want to do. And I think we need to rerun some numbers of budgets. We've got some money getting freed up now. We have a kid who was in private school who's going to a public high school, you know, so we have margin. I can see the margin coming. We've agreed we're going to save up the emergency fund first.
1: Yeah. Eve, if you put $2,000 a month in just an S&P 500, which is an investment in the stock market, but it's not a day trade and it's not crypto, okay? The average annual rate of return of the stock market in the United States since it began is 11.8%. If it averaged 11%, and you put $2,000 away from age 40 to age 67, you'd have $4 million. That's what you should be doing.
9: We have kids to consider about as well. So I think, you know, we haven't been saving for college yet. I think we kind of need to look. We need a succinct for college yet. I think we kind of need to look. We need a relatively succinct way to see –

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1: This is Dave Frazier from KWGN Channel 2 Pinpoint Weather. Slight chance for shower thunderstorm this evening, otherwise clearing in the upper 50s. Near 90, patchy smoke and scattered showers and thunderstorms in the afternoon and evening on the 4th of July, with lightning, wind, and hail being a threat. Couple of storms on Sunday with breezy conditions and a high in the low 90s.
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3: To most people, coach speak is this.
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5: I hope they've seen progress in the terms of the way we play the game. 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
7: We really do like multi-sport kids, you know, but we can do too much. 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Commissioner Mike Krueger from Chassett.
8: We have these awesome opportunities for our kids to be involved, whether that's in activities, whether that's in athletics, finding a niche for kids to get connected with something bigger than themselves. 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
9: The Broncos.
10: Bills rush five. Bow in the pocket. Hit as he throws. Throws the ball. Fades. Deep corner. Caught. Touchdown, Marvin Mims.
9: The Nuggets.
11: Jokic. Great pass. Layup is up and in. Christian Brown. Monster triple-double for Jokic.
9: The Rockies.
12: Freeland is set. 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The 2-2 pitch. Swing and a miss. He strikes out the side with the bases loaded.
9: The Avalanche.
13: Turned over. Lekkonen. Near side. McKinnon. One-timer. He scores. Nathan McKinnon, 40 goals on the season. His 13th multi-goal game of the year. That's the most in team history.
9: High school sports.
13: He is flushed out of the pocket. Throws up middle. And it is caught. What a play on the deflection. He's going to take it to the house.
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8: Bill is in Austin, Texas. Hey, Bill, what's up?
9: Hey, Mr. Ramsey and Ms. Cruz, I appreciate you guys taking my call.
8: Sure. How can we help?
9: So I'm trying to get on the same page with my girlfriend here, and we're trying to start saving money. I want to obviously start planning for our future. I think we just can't get on the same page. Every time I bring up finances, it often turns into a confrontation. So I'm just trying to figure out the best way to go about it and show her, you know, what we're looking at financially, because we've really never sat down together and looked at it as a whole. I just want to see what you guys
8: how long have y'all been
9: have
8: dating?
9: In mind based on the finances. We've been dating for 2.5 years.
10: Okay. How old are you guys?
9: I'm 26 and she's 28.
10: Okay.
8: Okay. And so when you start talking about, you know, someday when we're married, we're going to combine finances and this is what it looks like, it turns into a confrontation. What does that mean?
9: So basically, like, I obviously want to start planning for our future and stuff like that. And I've told her that. And she doesn't want to obviously take any steps to start planning for our future because we're not married. Now, I know obviously you said not to, you know, get into houses and cars and stuff together until you're married. And I've already made that mistake. But I'm kind of sure.
8: Wait. You know, you've already made that mistake. You bought a house together?
9: Yeah, so I worked for a home builder.
8: I don't care. You bought a house together. Make sure I understand what you're saying.
9: Yes, sir.
8: And you bought cars together.
9: I own mine outright, and then I'm on hers as well.
8: Yeah. So you're shocked that this woman doesn't want to talk to you about money anymore until you marry her. Of course she doesn't.
9: Well, yeah, I just, you know.
8: She's tired of waiting on you.
9: I know. I just want to feel like it's going to be.
8: You bought a house.
9: I think that marriage flips the switch, you know, and then it's like, all right, well, now we have to.
8: You bought a house. That's not like a little small step. Like, this isn't like we ship coupons at Costco. You bought a freaking house, man.
10: Okay, so
8: and then you bought a car for her, and it's in your name, and she feels insecure about you talking about the future without a ring on her finger. Well, no kidding, dude.
9: Yeah.
8: This is you.
9: Yeah, I've been thinking about, you know, yeah, I know. I've been thinking about, obviously, marriage and stuff. It just scares me because I'm like,
8: you
9: I mean,
8: bought a house.
9: Me. We've been basically married, but
8: how do you
9: like,
8: how do you scared
9: out
8: about marriage after you bought a house together?
10: Because a house is not a lifelong commitment. So I know.
9: Yeah, I just don't want to feel like
8: that's the mortgage company
9: going to flip a switch in her, you know, her mind that, wow, okay, now we're married. Now we need to save money. It's like, why aren't we saving money right now?
10: Okay, so is the saving the money the tension point that you're wanting to put money away and she just wants to spend? What is that one of the tension points?
9: Yeah, it's tension point on that. She owes money back to the IRS, so I'm trying to tell her, hey, you know, this this can really screw us, you know, in the long run if they start garnishing our wages and everything like that. So, like, we've got to get on top of that. She's making minimum payments, but, like, we need to start, you know, taking it more serious. And,
11: okay,
9: you know, I'm trying to.
11: All right. I'm going to quit beating on you. What would I do if I were in your shoes? The two of you need to schedule a meeting with a marriage counselor this week. And I want you to begin pre-marriage counseling and decide if you're going to get married and if you can align enough on your finances in order to spend your life together. And then you either need to pull the plug on this thing and sell the house and the car and go on your merry way, or you need to get married as soon as you can get aligned. And I'm talking a month from now. You need to make a decision.
9: Okay.
11: Because you're trying to handle all of this while she feels like she's dangling on the end of a hook like a worm over a bass. And
10: because
11: she's tired of
10: commit.
11: It.
10: Because, yeah.
11: She's tired of it. And she doesn't know how
9: to
11: focus.
9: I'm trying to show her.
11: You're not in a seat to tell her what to do about anything. You're just the boyfriend.
9: Yeah.
11: So you guys cannot, you know, you can't go. If it's your wife, the two of you can sit down and go, hey, we're going to attack this IRS thing because this is going to screw us. So your statement would be correct then.
10: But
11: you're trying to make
10: a
11: statement from a position of
10: power that you don't
11: position
10: have.
11: A seat that you're not sitting in.
10: Yeah.
9: I'm just trying to.
11: I know. You want everybody to be on the same page.
9: I pay for the house and everything. I pay for everything. You know, for the house, I pay for the house. I pay for my car, water, trash, and you know, everything that comes with the house. I pay for auto insurance.
11: What does she make?
9: For everything.
11: What does she make?
9: So, she makes $3,000 per month, and then she makes commission depending on you know sales that she makes.
11: So, in your marriage counseling, if you're going to go do what I tell you to do, you guys need to sit down and do a mock budget that says if we were married, we would put all of our money on the table. And here's what we would do with our money.
10: Yeah.
11: We would pay the house payment. We'd pay the car payment. We'd pay the IRS. We would eat. And our money would be shared. And we would make decisions together that are wise and going forward. But you're starting to regret. You're starting to resent her for not carrying her half of the load. And yet you signed this deal up.
9: Yeah.
11: You made this mess.
10: And, Bill, I would also lead with a lot of humility, too.
11: Yeah,
10: I feel like, you know, you're pointing at her. You're going to screw this up if you don't, if you're just doing minimum payments. And it felt a little, I understand what you're saying. You have an urgency, but the urgency can come off as very shameful and down putting. And you have it figured out and she doesn't. And do you know what I mean? Like the emotional intelligence of, I think, a healthy marriage is both sitting down and be like, okay, what's your desire? Here's my desire.
11: Yep.
10: Here's what I'm thinking. Here's the story that I've made up in my head, Bill, is that you think I suck with money and I have to get this right for you to marry me to make me worthy of marriage. Am I not worthy now? I don't know. Like, there could be so many things attached to this, and you gotta walk through all of that. Yeah. I would, before you get married.
11: So I would go to a pre-marriage counselor today, and I would get to the root
10: issues of it all. Yeah.
11: And let's see if we can get aligned and then very, very quickly get married, or let's start taking this thing apart.
10: Because if I'm her, my car is attached to this guy.
11: Yep.
10: My home is attached to this guy.
11: Yep.
10: I make $3,000 a month.
11: Yep.
10: And here he is.
11: And I owe the IRS.
10: Here he is telling me what I need to be
11: signed me up for all this, he still resents me because he has to pay for everything.
10: Yep. And I don't know. There would be a lot, I think, there that she may not even realize. I don't know. But
11: she feels hung out to dry. You know, and no, she don't want to talk about the future with you because the present with you sucks. Of course not. I mean, it's not good.
10: But it's all good intentions.
11: No.
10: Well, Bill is trying. I hear you, Bill. Like, because we have some people that they're so hardcore with, I mean, obviously not our principals because he went and bought a house and someone, but like people are so good. I mean, their motivation is good of like, I want to save money. I want to be responsible and I want these things. But you end up coming off very unattractive, very controlling, kind of shameful.
11: When you do it out of order, particularly.
10: Yeah. So there has to be a lot of humility in this.
11: Yeah.
10: And you guys need to get on the same page. And she's going to be different than you too, Bill, when it comes to money. She might be a spender, always. And you may be the saver, always. And that is the dynamic, which is beautiful. And in marriage, you need each other. So that's a good thing. She doesn't need to turn into you, but she does need to be a responsible adult too. So I hear that side of it. Oh, man. Bill, yeah. Littering on it. If she's the one.
11: The only shot you've got at this is not continuing like it is. And it's not just go get married this weekend either, because you've got a mess. You don't know what you're getting into. So you guys need to get some good coaching, some good counseling from a good marriage counselor, and settle in and get married very quickly as soon as you can.
10: Yeah, make a decision. Align you guys that. Are 26 and 27. And
11: because
10: so,
11: she's dangling on the end of a hook and she's tired of it. I promise you that's what's going on. I promise you. And, you know, that's the way it is. Open phones at 888-825-5225.

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10: The Broncos.
11: Bills rush five. Bow in the pocket. Hit as he throws. Throws the ball. Fades. Deep corner. Caught. Touchdown. Marvin Mims.
10: The Nuggets.
12: Jokic. Great pass. Layup is up and in. Christian Brown. Monster triple-double for Jokic.
10: The Rockies.
13: Freeland is set. 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The 2-2 pitch. Swing and a miss. He strikes out the side with the bases loaded.
10: The Avalanche.
14: Turned over. Lekkonen. Near side. McKinnon. One-timer. He scores. Nathan McKinnon, 40 goals on the season. His 13th multi-goal game of the year. That's the most in team history.
10: High school sports.
14: He is flushed out of the pocket. Throws up middle. And it is caught. What a play on the deflection. He's going to take it to the house.
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0: 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Paige is in Denver. Hi, Paige. How are you?
15: I'm doing all right. Thanks so much for taking my call.
0: Sure. How can we help?
15: So my husband was recently, his position was eliminated after several years with a Christian organization. And so he's actively looking for a job, but we have some medical debt. I have a child that has a chronic illness. So we have monthly bills for his care. And so I have a little less than $3,000 in medical debt right now. We have 4 months reserve. We do not have any debt except our home.
0: How much is the 4 months reserve? How much money is that?
15: I have about $15,000.
0: Okay.
15: Right now, and then
0: how long ago was your husband laid off?
15: He was let know in April. His kind of contract ended this last month, and now he's been given 2.5 months severance.
0: And so he's known about this for months upon months upon months. What type of work was he doing in the ministry?
15: Christian education. So he's been actively looking and applying for jobs. So hopefully, and there are a few things that he's got on the horizon. But we have these medical bills. So I'm trying to figure out how to pay those off the best. I understand like the snowball method, and I was going to start with the smallest
0: amount. No, that doesn't work. None of that works. Right now, everything.
15: Okay.
0: Right now, everything's on hold till he gets a job.
15: Right.
0: Are you working outside the home?
15: I do. I work with the same organization, and so I'm looking for some other options. I think it's possible that my position feels a little precarious right now as well.
0: That's probable.
15: Right. Yeah. We're just trying to figure out. I've called the medical. I've called billing for all of
0: it
15: these.
0: It doesn't matter.
15: Bills.
0: It's only $3,000.
15: Right.
0: You could write a check today, but I'm not going to.
15: Right. That's my question. What do I do?
0: No.
15: How do we move on from here?
0: We wait and we go get income. Both of us go get income now.
15: Okay. Uh-huh.
0: Now, was he teaching or was he in administration?
15: He was in administration.
0: Does he have the ability to start doing online teaching as a side hustle starting tonight? Ready, set, go.
15: Sure.
0: Do
15: sure.
0: it.
15: Yeah. I mean, I think. Yeah.
0: Sign up. Start being professor to some online classes tonight. You can sign up for those immediately. And income will start coming immediately. I want him to load up on that.
16: While he's looking.
0: And turn the television off or throw a brick through it. No wasting time right now. Wasting time. Income. I want some interim income until he lands the next gig. Because until then, we're in limbo. And limbo is scary as crud, isn't it, Paige?
15: Indeed.
16: So because he was laid off in April, right? And you said they all had 2 months of severance.
0: No.
16: Mm-hmm. Okay. Yeah. So you're ending. Yeah. So you're calling at the end of at the beginning of July when the severance is.
15: He was paid out. So he was paid out through his contract, which was the end of June. So now we are starting the 2.5 months.
16: Okay. That's good. Okay. So you have July and August of severance.
0: Which the way I look at that is if he lands something this week, that's 2.5 months signing bonus to the next gig.
16: Yeah.
15: Right.
16: Yeah.
15: Great. Right.
0: It's flush money. It's gravy money. It's extra money. And we write a check, pay off the. So what you're dealing with, and it's a fair thing that you're dealing with, though, is my child has an illness and I've got this financial stress and we've all, he's lost his income. I'm probably going to. So you've got a lot of angst in the air, and what I'm trying to do is get something
16: controlled.
0: The faster some kind of money starts coming in, even if it's not the permanent solution, the lower your anxiety goes.
15: Okay. Yeah. And we've met our out-of-pocket deductible for the year.
0: Yeah.
15: So, and that is part of his severance. They're going to cover COBRA for us through the end of the year. So we're not going to incur any more medical bills.
0: Well, you're probably going to get a health package at the next place, and he's probably going to land that in the next 30 days.
15: Right. And he's working hard to do so. It's just a tricky time.
0: Yeah, it's just scary.
15: It was tricky, right?
0: We're walking the Grand Canyon on a freaking tightrope. I mean, this is scary.
15: Yeah. Yeah.
0: And so I think you're going to be okay. I don't hear anything that panics me, but I can relate to your anxiety, and I think your anxiety is valid.
15: Right.
0: but I don't want it to be my activator. And so what we're going to do is we're going to protect the 15,000.
16: Yeah, but the answer is we don't pay the 3,000.
0: Don't pay the 3,000 today. Protect the 15,000. Protect the severance. Okay. Cut everything out of your budget. Go to beans and rice, and beans. You're not going out to eat. Yeah. We're not going to celebrate the severance check, you know, unless it's with water and cereal, right? I mean, so we're going to, the storm is here. We're putting plywood on the windows. And when the storm passes, we'll take the plywood down.
15: Sure.
0: That's what we're doing.
15: And we feel like we've been taking those steps. I think it's just a matter of, do I call these medical companies and say, just let it run?
0: They're useless. They don't care.
15: That's what I'm finding. It's been really frustrating.
0: Yeah, you're not talking to Intelligent Life.
15: So we just let it sit until something lands and then pay it off.
0: They'll use the fact that you called and try to turn on your honor and turn on everything else to get you to go ahead and pay it. They'll shame you, won't they?
15: 100%.
0: Yeah, that's what they do. Yeah,
15: already somebody say, well, we won't make another appointment until you pay this bill. And I've said, but I am paying, we've been making. Yeah.
0: Well, I won't make another appointment with you anyway. I'm tired of you people. I think we'll go somewhere else.
15: So
0: I can handle that.
15: It's just we just feel like we've been in this tricky place. And so I've been trying to decide, do I just write it back?
0: What medical professional actually said that? Was that a collector or the actual administrator in the office?
15: It was a billing department.
0: Yeah, that's bull. They don't have control of the appointments.
15: So
0: that was complete BS.
15: Okay. So it sounds like we are just, the best thing is to hold tight.
0: Exactly.
15: Really?
0: Exactly. And I'm just trying to give you some information that normalizes where you are to where it doesn't feel quite so sketchy. Yeah. So the billing department doesn't make appointments. They're full of crap. They were just trying to collect a bill, and they make up stories, and they shame, and they do whatever else. So heck with that. And, yeah, he gets a job, but he's got a game on. I mean, get part-time income, short-term income, long-term income, income, income, income, income, both of you. Like your hair's on fire, because the faster you stack cash, the lower your stress goes and the better he interviews. When you walk into interview and you're scared to death for your house being foreclosed on, you don't interview as well as when you walk in with cash stacked in the bedroom. You walk different and you talk different. Your octave is different in your voice. Everything changes. You have zero swagger when you're desperate, and you don't want to do that. You don't, because you're not attractive hire. At that point, scares people when you're scared. So that's why I'm telling you, go get some income, and it'll help him close the deal on the permanent upgrade, and he'll probably get an upgrade in his job. Wow. Sorry you guys are facing that. We're on your team, though. We're here to help you. If you need us again, you call anytime.

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2: ABC News, I'm Dave Packard. President Trump kicking off a weekend of celebrations for America's 250th birthday with a speech at Mount Rushmore.
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2: Dangerous temperatures forcing major changes to 4th of July events nationwide. In Philadelphia, where it felt like 111 Friday, officials taking the dramatic step of canceling the Independence Day parade. And in the nation's capital, the Great American State Fair postponed due to heat. Two people killed, one hurt, in a mall shooting in Dearborn, Michigan. Police Chief Issa Shaheen says a fight broke out between two groups and it escalated into gunfire. Taylor Swift, Travis Kelce tying the knot Friday with a lavish wedding at Madison Square Garden. This is ABC News.
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6: This is Dave Frazier from KWGN Channel 2 Pinpoint Weather. Slight chance for shower thunderstorm this evening, otherwise clearing in the upper 50s. Near 90, patchy smoke and scattered showers and thunderstorms in the afternoon and evening on the 4th of July, with lightning, wind, and hail being a threat. Couple of storms on Sunday with breezy conditions and a high in the low 90s.
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9: To most people, coach speak is this.
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12: 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Commissioner Mike Krueger from Chassett.
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9: To most people, coach speak is this.
10: Look, there's things that guys do very well, and our job is to, you know, find those strengths and put them in those positions.
9: Or this.
11: I hope they've seen progress in the terms of the way we play the game. 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
9: Sometimes it's this.
15: 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Do you get it?
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12: 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You might as well consider the weight room their fourth sport because they're expected to do so much in the weight room. Commissioner Mike Krueger from Chassett.
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0: Welcome back to the Ramsey Show in the Fairwinds Credit Union Studio. I'm Dave Ramsey, your host. Rachel Cruz, Ramsey personality. My daughter is my co-host today. Johannes is calling us from Australia. Hey, Johannes, what's up?
19: Hello there, Dave. Not much yourself?
0: Better than I deserve, sir. How can we help?
19: That's great. Dave, I have a basic question here for you. I'm a carpenter apprentice, and me and my wife have a yearly income of $71,000 and $71,500. Mm-hmm. We are struggling to make ends meet at this stage, and we've been over the last 12 months we've been dipping into our savings just to try and stay afloat. One of my concerns is involving car insurance that I have for my ute, and if I invested prematurely.
0: Mm-hmm. Okay. So, do you have debt?
19: Well, yesterday morning when I called first, I thought no, and then after thinking about it, I do. I have a step pay account with Cornwealth, which is a small credit card. It has about $400 on it. I mainly use it for fuel. And the only reason I opened it up is to pay an electricity bill. And then I have a personal loan from my dad of $3,000. And then I got a month-to-month phone plan paying my wife's phone.
0: Yeah, that's just utilities. Okay. All right. And so $71,000, $72,000 coming in. So
19: yes,
0: $6,000 a month. And how much is your rent or your mortgage?
19: We are renting. It's $440 a week, sir.
0: So $1,800 bucks a month. Does that sound right?
19: Correct. That's correct.
0: Okay. And what is, I don't know the tax rates and so forth in Australia. Out of $72,000 a year, how much do you get taxed?
19: So that's the net income. The tax.
0: Oh, that's the net of tax.
19: Slightly on the, that's net.
0: Oh, good. Okay. All right. So we've got $6,000 a month to operate from. We've got about $2,000 going out in rent. Which leaves us $4,000to do everything else with. Does that sound correct?
19: Yes, sir.
0: Okay.
20: Where would you say it's going? Is there one big expense, or is it a bunch of little things?
19: For the majority, is a bunch of little things. The biggest expenses here is obviously groceries, which counting up the average groceries we spent the last few months on a month-to-month basis, about $1,700 bucks. That because we got two kids as well as three pets, so nappies and baby wipes and stuff like that can get quite pricey here. And then for work, because I have to travel out of town quite often, I've been spending a minimum of $150 a week on fuel. Mm-hmm. And then utilities are the other big one. It's about $600 every 3 months for power, and about $200 every 3 months for water. So that's $800.
0: So what has changed dramatically in the last year that put the pinch on?
19: So we were living in Stanthorpe, a small country town, and we moved about 13 months ago. We moved to a bigger city, which for my job. Which increased the rent and just about everything else, to be honest.
0: Yeah, cost of living is higher there than it is out in the country. Yeah, that makes sense.
20: Did your income go up for the move?
19: It did, but my wife isn't currently working. She's a stay-at-home mom. She's got a bunch of undiagnosed medical issues that we're trying to sort out.
0: Is she working in the other place?
19: No, sir.
0: So, okay, so that didn't change.
19: She receives a a state income, like
0: right.
19: Handling payments.
0: Right.
19: So with my pay going up, her pay from the state went down dramatically.
0: So did you ended up netting less by moving, or netting more between her going down and you going up?
19: We ended up netting slightly less by moving, sir.
0: And your costs all went up.
19: Well, our cost of living went up dramatically, yes.
0: Can you move back? Can you go back to where you were? You were better off before the move.
19: I was, definitely. Unfortunately, that's not really an option for us at this stage.
0: Because of your job?
19: Yes, sir, because of my job.
0: Okay.
19: I'm doing a carpenter apprenticeship, which is a 4-year based job.
0: How far into the 4 years are you?
19: I'm in just over a year now, sir.
0: Okay.
20: So you got 3 more years of that, and then what does life look like after that?
19: Life after that, I'll obviously be qualified, and I want to get a few more building certificates behind my name, so I can eventually grow up, eventually move on in my career.
20: Okay.
0: But after 3 years, does your income jump?
19: Yeah, after I finish my apprenticeship, yes, it jumps
20: to what?
19: Estimation about 25 to 30 a year net.
20: Okay. So you almost, it's like you guys have 3 years of this way of life.
19: Yes, sir. Yes.
20: Yeah,
19: yes, right.
20: No, you're good. Which is a good thing, because at least you have an end date that you're like, okay.
0: Hang on.
20: The 1700, if we can cut that to 1300, like, right, if you can just find these small cuts, then it's going to strain. It's going to strain you guys. It's not going to be fun.
0: Yeah, maybe even rent something cheaper than what you are. I mean, I don't know. Yeah. Anything you can do to get closer to balance. Nothing you're describing, your current situation is a difficult situation to prosper in, but it is an okay situation to hang out in until we finish the apprenticeship. It's like saying, you know, in the States, we'd say you're in college for 3 years more. And when you get out of college, well, then you go, then your income goes up. Now we go into prosperity mode. But right now, you're just paying a price to go win with this apprenticeship. But I think I'm going to look around and go, you know, finish up her diagnosis so that you can figure out what she's struggling with and then what opportunities she's got to create some kind of income that might be better than the state income. That's probably not hard to do.
20: Than what she's making.
0: Once she's got some health, her health back. And then anything you're allowed to do while in the apprenticeship as a side hustle, I'd be picking up. And anything I can do to cut my expenses, like rent and other things, I'm going to do that. But if you don't do much, if you don't have much progress, as long as you don't go backwards.
20: Yes, the dipping into savings is where I would say make it a goal to don't do that, right? From an income expenses. And it's just for 3 years, right? For 3 years, this is what this has to look like. And then, oh my gosh, it opens up. 30 grand changes your life.
0: It sure does.

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3: 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Hit as he throws. Throws the ball. Fades. Deep corner. Caught. Touchdown. Marvin Mims.
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4: 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Great pass. Layup is up and in. Christian Brown. Monster triple-double for Jokic.
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5: Freeland is set. Bases full. The 2-2 pitch. Swing and a miss. He strikes out the side with the bases loaded.
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6: Turned over. Lekkonen. Near side. McKinnon. One-timer. He scores. Nathan McKinnon, 40 goals on the season. His 13th multi-goal game of the year. That's the most in team history.
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7: 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What a play on the deflection. 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
1: Nick is with us in New York. Hi, Nick. How are you?
14: Hi, guys. Thanks in advance for your help.
1: Sure. What's up?
14: Okay, so here's my problem. My wife, she's been to a number of different dentists, and it's been an evolving problem. Not evolving. She's been getting the same diagnosis for a number of years, but we haven't really known what to do about it. But basically, we've seen a few dentists that have all said the same thing. She needs to have, like, a total mouth reconstruction, and it's phenomenally expensive. We don't have dental insurance. It's out of pocket. The quotes are from like $70,000 to $150,000. that we would either, I mean, I don't know what to do about it. I don't know. I mean, technically I could take money out of my retirement and pay for it. We do have quite a big emergency fund that could probably pay for it, but that leaves us like wiped out then. My sort of preference is to figure out a way to pay it incrementally, like, you know, $20,000 a year or something like that. But I don't know. I just don't know how to go about it. Or I'm not really sure what, you know, my inclination would be to get a bunch of credit cards.
1: Dump how much is in your emergency like fund?
14: Like 80 grand.
1: Okay. All right.
14: So I think
0: and how
14: I think
0: urgent is the surgery?
1: What is the, I mean, that's obviously tremendously painful thing.
14: It's going to be awful.
1: No, I mean, currently like she's in pain, right?
14: Well, yeah, I mean, like basically her bite has collapsed, so her teeth hit each other and the enamel wears away, so she gets a lot of cavities. Her teeth are all loose from sort of hitting each other incorrectly.
0: Oh, gosh.
14: So it's not fun.
0: No.
14: And but she can't bear the idea of spending all this money on that's out of pocket on, I want her to get it done because I want her to be happy and healthy. But I also, it's
1: what is your household
14: amount
1: income?
14: Of money. It's, she doesn't work and I'm a freelancer and it varies. It varies from about $140,000 to $200,000 a year. So, I mean, theoretically we could tighten the belt and probably pay for it this year. But that would be really.
0: Could you cash flow some of it and take some out of the emergency fund?
1: Yeah.
14: Yeah. Well, I could pay for the whole thing out of the emergency
0: sure.
14: fund, but then that puts the emergency fund to zero, which I understand is the point of the emergency fund. But
1: yeah.
0: Or cash flow some of it and take it down to $20,000, right? Cash flow the rest of the surgery.
1: Okay. So I'm when I run into something like this, the biggest problem is that I feel like I don't know what's going on, and I've got to figure out enough of what's going on to make a wise decision, okay?
14: Right.
1: So far, you've gotten this wide variety of solutions from $70,000 to $150,000, right?
14: Right.
1: And so that alone, if I'm in your shoes, that throws up red flags for me, and I says, okay, I've got to understand what the difference in $70,000 and $150,000 is. Why is that there? Is it because the dentist is, you know, one of them is a Bentley salesman and one of them is a Chevrolet salesman? Why is that? Because that's true in dentistry. There's a wide variety of the way people approach things, the techniques that they use, the machinery that they have, the equipment that they have, how much they think of themselves, how much practice management has gone into jacking you up. And it's all
14: and
1: over the place in the world.
14: And who their clients are. And who their clients are.
1: Yeah, exactly. So I'm going to, I mean, on something like this, you know, it could be that she goes to Kansas City to get the work done instead
14: that's
1: of New York City.
14: That's what I was advocating, trying to find
0: that's a good point.
14: A cheaper dentist in a smaller market.
1: And it's not cheaper in quality, but it's just someone that has a more commonsensical approach to
0: clientele
1: this.
0: Clientele than New York City. You know what I mean?
1: Because this is a big enough thing that it's worth a few plane tickets and
14: a
1: few hotel stays if you saved $100,000.
0: Have y'all looked at that, Nick, as an option? Did you price out other areas of the country?
14: I have. I mean, I haven't taken it to, like, going to Des Moines yet. But like I have, you know, like I've looked in a bunch of different places and one of the cheaper ones we found is in Florida near Miami.
1: Okay.
0: Mm-hmm.
14: That's the $70,000 option.
1: Okay. I want to know why it's cheaper and I want to learn enough about this to do this. So, you know, like one of my buddies, about 2 years ago was diagnosed with cancer and, the good news is he's doing great, but he didn't know anything about cancer and now he's a gum cancer expert.
14: Right.
1: You know, because he's just studied it because he had to stay alive, you know, and to understand the treatment options and the protocols and the prognosis.
14: Mm-hmm.
1: And when someone says stage two or three, what do they really mean? And we hear all that stuff, but you suddenly matters when it's you. Like, you know, the definition of major surgery is surgery on me. You know, that's that right? And so this is all of a sudden it matters. So I'm going to learn a lot more. And I'm going to do that because I want to gather enough information to make an intelligent decision and also to not get screwed over by an industry that doesn't mind overcharging.
14: Right.
1: And right. the dental industry has a component to it. Not everyone, right. but there are members of it that don't mind overcharging.
14: Right.
1: And so I'm going right. to learn about all of that. And hey, you know what? I'm going to put you on hold. I have been endorsing a dental operation in Dallas, Texas, just outside Dallas, Texas, in Granbury Dental, for almost 20 years on a local right. on a local Dallas radio station endorsement. And I know those guys, and I'm going to put you on hold, and we're going to connect you with them, and just let them let them teach you, and let them put in a bid, God help us, if that's what we want to call it, right?
0: Or at least let them give you advice as like a third party.
1: I do trust those guys. Mm-hmm. I've known them a long time.
14: Right.
1: And if I had to do something like that, that'd be one of the people I would talk to. Anyway, so
14: okay.
1: Just made
14: okay.
1: a national ad out of a local. But anyway, hang on, and we'll get you set up with that. So I want to learn because until I understand enough of the basic components of this, I am cynical and I worry about getting screwed.
14: Me too.
1: Once you get that settled, you write the check out of the emergency fund.
0: But Nick, use the emergency fund.
1: And you get your wife's health back.
14: Okay.
0: Yep. And then you guys build it back up.
14: And then just build it back.
0: Well, yeah, because $80,000 may be too much anyway. So you guys can always go to 3 to 4 months. You know what I mean? It won't take you forever to build it back.
1: But even if you use 70 of the 80, if that ends up being where you are and you're down to 10 and you rebuild and your wife's got her health back and this whole thing is in the rearview mirror.
0: It's worth it.
1: That's how I would do it.
14: Okay. All right. That's very helpful.
1: But I'm not doing it except in the context of all the other stuff we said for the last 5 minutes. Okay.
0: Yeah. It's
1: true. In other words, I know what's going on. And so I don't have any doubt this lady has issues. Okay. Because she's had multiple people look at it, but I have had customers over the years that said, you know, the doctor told me if I didn't have this $20,000 dental surgery that I wasn't going to have my teeth. And then they go to three other doctors and they go, no,
0: you're fine. Totally. And she's obviously gotten multiple opinions over enough course of time.
1: That's the first thing is you start to get enough other people looking at it to call BS on the others, you know. So, but, that's true in anything. Whether, you know, if I'm dealing with a legal matter, I'm not going to just accept one lawyer that says you're screwed. I'm like, no, I think I'm not.
0: I think you're not my lawyer.
1: But that's
0: a part of... Yeah. Of life, of big decision making, anyways,
1: gather
0: is you get
1: information.
0: Multiple options when you're shopping for a house. Have multiple ones that you're looking at. Car shopping, go drive multiple before you buy. You know what I mean? Like that's a wisdom play, anyways, and especially something this high dollar with health attached to it. Yeah, you definitely want to make sure that someone's not just outpricing you because they're in Manhattan and they can. Because if they can, they're doing it. You know, but if you can find something else. Yeah. Well, worth it. Well, I hope it goes well, Nick,
1: one
0: for you guys.
1: One airline ticket save you $20,000.
0: Yeah, and I hope that, her health and all of that, I hope it stores up, because that has to be not a fun thing to live with on a daily basis. So.
1: I have the pain tolerance of nothing. I've been in intensive care. A little baby girl, yeah.

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1: This is Dave Frazier from KWGN Channel 2 Pinpoint Weather. Slight chance for shower or thunderstorm this evening, otherwise clearing in the upper 50s. Near 90, patchy smoke and scattered showers and thunderstorms in the afternoon and evening on the 4th of July, with lightning, wind, and hail being a threat. Couple of storms on Sunday with breezy conditions and a high in the low 90s.
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15: The Broncos.
16: Bills rush five. Bow in the pocket. Hit as he throws. Throws the ball. Fades. Deep corner. Caught. Touchdown. Marvin Mims.
15: The Nuggets.
17: Jokic. Great pass. Layup is up and in. Christian Brown. Monster triple-double for Jokic.
15: The Rockies.
18: Freeland is set. Bases full. The 2-2 pitch. Swing and a miss. He strikes out the side with the bases loaded.
15: The Avalanche.
19: Turned over. Lekkonen. Near side. McKinnon. One-timer. He scores. Nathan MacKinnon, 40 goals.

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5: 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Kim is in Dallas. Hi, Kim. How are you?
6: Hey, Dave. How are you? I'm good.
5: Good. What's up?
6: Just a quick question. I'm in a program to purchase a home. It's no down payment, no closing costs, no PMI. The catch is there is a lien on the home for 5 years, and each year you're in the house, it goes down. But I'm completely debt-free. I have about 6-7 months of savings. Should I focus more on building up my retirement or getting a conventional loan or going continue the route that I'm on?
5: Is this a some kind of a government first-time homebuyer program or what?
6: No, it's a legitimate program.
5: No, I didn't ask that. I said, is it a government first-time homebuyer?
6: No, it's not.
5: It's a private company. It's a private company.
6: I guess you can call it private.
7: I don't know. It
5: feels like a government first-time homebuyer program.
6: No, it's. I don't want to say the name, but it's. They help a lot of people get into homes. It's a nationwide
7: program. Okay.
6: Yeah, and it's an actual program, and it's been pretty successful from what I've been seeing.
7: Okay. Well, it doesn't. It feels very risky.
5: No,
7: it feels risky.
5: Stop. Just say the name.
6: It's NACA. NACA.
5: NACA. Okay. Not familiar mm-hmm. with them. Okay. All right.
7: Liens on homes and
5: nothing down, no PMI. All this scares me. Okay. And it scares me because if something happens during the 5 years, you mm-hmm. could really end up seriously trapped here. And the other thing that I don't know the program, so I don't know details.
7: Neighborhood mm-hmm. I don't Assistance know anything. Corporation of America. It's a nonprofit okay. to help owner. Yeah.
5: Yeah. But anything that sounds too good to be true usually is my experience. And this sounds a little wacky. Agreed?
6: I really don't agree because I know someone okay. that's in one of their homes. So
5: it's highly unusual, wouldn't you say?
6: Well, to a point, but they used to have the PMI, and then they removed PMI and did the lien requirement. And what it is, it's a $25,000 lien, and each year you're in it, it reduces by $5,000. So you have to be there at least 5 years.
5: What price range?
6: And I'm looking at probably about up to 250 in my area.
5: And they're taking they're only taking a 10% lien.
6: Huh. Mm-hmm. Well, that's just me. In other areas, you could be a million. It just depends on where you're at.
5: Mm-hmm. Okay. Well, I'm not going to say anything disparaging about them because I don't know anything mm-hmm. about them, mm-hmm. and I don't know okay. enough to tell you to do it or to not do it. My tendency in general is to say, I'm going to buy, if I don't have any money, I probably shouldn't be buying a home, because that's going to put you into a pinch, because home ownership on a monthly basis is more expensive than renting. Like your air conditioner breaks and you don't have a landlord to fix it, you be the landlord. Your roof goes out and you got to put a roof on the thing. You know, the hot water heater blows. The stove goes out. And welcome to owning a house. The more stuff you own, the more repairmen you have to know. And so if you're moving to this, you don't have any money. And no, I would not be investing while I'm doing a nothing down home deal. Absolutely not. I'd be stacking cash as high as I could stack it.
7: Get a big emergency fund.
5: To make sure I had a massive emergency fund. And in general, and again, I don't know enough about this to tell you not to do it. It sounds like you're going to do it no matter what I say. So I don't know exactly why you're calling. But the but in general, I'm going to say get a 15-year fixed rate conventional Fannie Mae loan. Put down a down payment, 5%, 10% on your first time. You don't have to save up 20% to buy. And if you don't have the money to start working towards that, you probably don't have the money to own a house yet. And it's time to do something with your career.
7: Right, that's where I would be more nervous. From what I can tell, it sounds like it takes months and months and months of documentation stuff to even apply to be part of it. So I think they do their work on the front end to make sure that whoever's applying, you know, so there's probably a legitimate case for it, Kim, but getting into the home isn't what I'm as worried about for you. It's more maintaining it and not letting your home, keep you broke. Like, that's what we don't want either. You want your home to be a blessing and not a curse. And so, I would just
5: Habitat for Humanity has a program that's not dissimilar.
7: Yep.
5: Okay. And it's a known, a much more known entity. Anyway.
7: Yes, and that's kind of what this is.
5: And so it sounds like it's modeled somewhat after that.
7: Yep.
5: And Habitat for Humanity puts people into homes that can't otherwise find a way to get into them.
7: Mm-hmm.
5: And but they have had a problem. The dirty little secret is, it's not their fault, but people get into the homes and then still don't go and save money. And they've had a problem with people get into a home, then they go buy a big screen for the wall, and then they go buy something else for the house, and they go buy something else for the house, and they've got payments all around them then that they wouldn't have had they not bought the home.
7: Right.
5: And so they've had some issues with people actually losing their Habitat for Humanity home because they didn't have good, healthy financial habits when they went in. But Habitat does a good job. They're a good organization.
7: Yeah.
5: So if it's modeled after that, I was thinking that's what she was going to say. And then I could have at least more intelligently done so, because we've done all kinds of stuff with Habitat helping them.
7: Well, and I just want to, and it sounds like, too, there's a time limit to this. Whenever you get boxed into a time limit, that's like student loan forgiveness, right? If you go work for 10, you know, it's all these things that are long term of what you're committing to. You have to keep that in mind, because I don't know what it looks like if, Kim, you have to sell and 3 years and get out of the program. What does that mean? You know, so I would know all of that information as well.
5: It sounds like it's pro rata forgiven, you know, $5,000 a year for 5 years on the $25,000 is what it sounded like. If that's the way it really works, and then at least you know what you're up against, and you hope the house goes up in value that much.
7: Right. Right.
5: And you hope you don't have a bunch of repairs that you can't afford to do.
7: But so, get that emergency fund, Kim, in place.
5: You got to have the emergency fund in place, and no, you don't need to be thinking about investing until this deal is settled.
7: Get a 6-month emergency
5: fund. Pile money up and have a nice, fat, juicy pile of money to offset the fact that you've not anticipated what all this entails and what you're getting yourself into. So, if it was a straight up government, so here's the weird thing, Rachel. 5 years like that, if you don't have that lien, that 5 years goes by so fast. If you do have that lien, 73,000 things happen during that 5 years. It just ups the stress. Slows down the calendar.
7: Yep.
5: You know, it goes real fast if it's free, and there's no constraints and no liens. But but man, when you're trapped in there, it doesn't feel that way. Wow.
7: I hope it works out for you, Kim, though.
5: I do
7: because
5: too.
7: We do. We want everyone to be a homeowner, but again, we want it to be a blessing, not a curse. So having some cash for when things go wrong, it's going to be really important in your situation.

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0: Our scripture of the day, Philippians 3:17, join together in following my example, brothers and sisters. And just as you have us as a model, keep your eyes on those who live as we do. Margaret Thatcher said, don't follow the crowd, let the crowd follow you. Karen is in Cleveland, Ohio. Hi, Karen, how are you?
10: Good, how are you doing? Thanks for taking my call.
0: Sure, what's up?
10: I'm 65 years old, and I recently found out that my husband lost all of our retirement and all of our money, and I ultimately ended up getting a dissolution because he gave me the house. I have no debt, basically, but I have a $300,000 house. I had to get a job and have a little bit of alimony, a little bit of Social Security. I have about $70,000 from money that my mom left me, and I'm just wondering how to move forward. Do I sell the house and invest the money?
0: Wow.
11: Mm. Oh, Karen, I'm so sorry.
0: Yeah.
10: Yeah.
0: You said you're how old?
10: 65.
0: How long were you married?
10: 15 years. He's 59.
0: What did he do with the money?
10: He retired at 54 and took a lump sum. And then because he dabbled in the market, he decided to do that full time. And I managed the daily budget. He managed the retirement money. And what I did not know is that he moved his retirement money into his trading account. And last year he went all in on something and lost about $500,000.
0: Whoa.
10: And so he left and then he came back. And when I found out we were lost the rest of it, I told him to get a job and he left again.
11: Oh, Karen.
0: So what do you make at your career?
10: Retired a while back, many years ago. So I've got, because I'm 65, I don't want to start a career again. So I'm a receptionist and I'm bringing in about $1,600 a month. Yeah.
0: Other than your broken heart, how's your health?
10: It's okay so far. I mean, my plan is to maybe work for another 10 years. I'll have to.
0: Okay.
11: Is the house paid for, Karen?
10: It is.
11: It's paid for, okay.
10: He had me take my Social Security early, so I don't get as much there. And my 401k is gone. So
0: that was part of what he lost.
10: Wow. Well, we lived off of it for a while he was investing because I was older and I was 59 and a half.
11: So you could take it without penalty. Yeah.
10: Yeah.
0: So you got 70 grand and 300 grand and a $25,000 a year job. Okay.
10: Yeah.
0: How we got here doesn't change the answer. Although it just, it adds to the emotion of everything for sure. But I'm still going to say, I'm going to set 20,000 of the 70 aside as your emergency fund. I'm going to sit down with a SmartVestor Pro and invest the 50. And do you sell the 300?
11: I wonder what 150.
0: What's the history on the house?
10: The history?
0: I mean, how long you owned it or?
10: Yeah, we've owned it 14 years. It's in pretty good shape.
0: Okay. All right. I mean, if we're only doing math and all we're trying to do is just maximize everything, regardless of the emotion or regardless of just quality of life, you know, you go buy a $150,000 condo and you take another $150,000 of that house and you put it in good mutual funds. Now you got $220,000 at 65. Now at 70, that $220,000 will be a $500,000 if you don't add anything to it. So, yeah, I'm probably doing that.
11: Go get a condo or something.
0: And then the second thing I'm going to do is I'm going to reset your narrative in your head of, oh, I'm 65, I don't have time for another career. Yeah, you do. You got plenty of time. In the world we live in today, things spin up so fast and make so much money so quickly. I would not take somebody as bright as I'm talking to and make them only a receptionist because I'm 65 for the next 10 years and I make nothing. Instead, I'd try to figure out a way to go make some money. And I think you got chops, girl. I think there's some stuff you can do.
10: Yeah.
0: What was your former career?
10: I was a medical lab technician making about $50,000.
0: Okay.
10: Which is pretty intense of a job and hard to start over in.
0: You know? Yeah. Okay.
10: He's supposed to be giving me $1,000 alimony, but
0: that's not going to change your life.
10: I don't know if it's going to be.
0: Besides that, he's not dependable.
10: Either.
0: Yeah, he's not dependable. He's not. You can't project where you're going to end up with that.
10: So if I rent, I mean the alimony.
0: I wouldn't rent.
10: Pay my rent.
11: No, I'd go buy something. $150,000 to $200,000.
0: Pay cash for a $150,000 condo.
10: Yeah. And the condo fees.
0: Yeah, but, you know, but you got $150,000 freed up when you do that.
11: And invest it'll be
0: add
11: good.
0: Add to the 50, that's, you know, then you got 200, and that'll be, that will grow to a $500,000 by the time you're 75. And so, by the time you're 72. Mm-hmm. So, and you'll be adding to it during that time. And so you could retire in a very good shape, you know, in your early 70s. But the variable is if we could triple your income.
11: Right.
0: And that changes the math on dramatically, and increases the probability of a good outcome. And the bad news is you're by yourself. The great news is you're by yourself. You don't have to convince anybody to do this but you. And you know, all the baggage is in the rearview mirror. That's why they call him an ex. Wow. I'm so sorry.
11: I know, Karen. That's horrible.
0: Horrible thing to go through. So, yeah, gang, we talk about this all the time, combining your finances and having full transparency and full decision-making as a paired thing. Both of us know everything that's going on. Both of us know. And so that gives us checks and balances when we do that.
11: Yeah, and I can hear in my other ear, people are like, this is why you don't combine, you know, yada, yada, yada. But here's the deal.
0: It's exactly why you do combine. Because you're looking over his shoulder,
11: yeah,
0: and the first time
11: her,
0: he day trades, you shut the whole thing down.
11: Yeah, well, if you're looking at the details, is what you're saying. But he took her; they had money combined, and he took her 401k.
0: Yeah, but they weren't combined in their operating of their household.
11: Okay, 100%. That's what I'm saying. Is I can hear someone say, "Oh my gosh, that scares me. I want to keep my stuff over here to protect it to make sure that he doesn't touch it." But what I'm saying is,
0: you shouldn't marry him.
11: That's
0: yeah.
11: it. That too. Yes. 100%.
0: If you can't sit down together and both of you talk about everything and going on with your money, you shouldn't get married in the first place.
11: And
0: not talking about her. I'm just talking about general terms.
11: Yes. And it's easy in a marriage just to let one person, you do this, I do this. And that's kind of what she said. I did the monthly budget. He did the investing. And you both have to be doing both as well.
0: But George just did fresh research, and it was amazing. It used to be a lower number, but he found that if a person day trades consecutively for 24 months, 97% lose money.
11: Mm. I believe it.
0: That's all of you. That's stupid.
11: And all eggs in one basket. He put everything in one thing, and it went down.
0: 90% of the time I drive down that road, a kid throws a rock at my car. You know, I'm not driving down that road anymore. I mean, 97%? That's not even a statistic. That's just a fact now. Mm-hmm. So just day trading is stupid is what that means. And so as soon as somebody says that, all of your bells and whistles and alarms need to be going off and going, no, no, no, no, no, no, no. No with a capital H, no. We're not doing this. No. Wow. I'm sorry, Karen. I'm sorry, Karen. I'm sorry you went through this. We're not preaching at you
11: or shaming you
0: in any way.
11: No, it's other people listening that just be aware,
0: these are the reasons. Situations like yours are why we get so hyped up against some of the things that happened to you.
11: Yep.
0: That's what it amounts to. Wow.
11: Ouch. Karen, call us back if you need us, though. We really are. We're cheering
0: anything,
11: you
0: we'll
11: on.
0: We'll help you any way we can. Yeah. Man. Wow. Absolutely. Mm. That puts this hour of the Ramsey Show in the books. We'll be back with you before you know it. In the meantime, remember, there's ultimately only one way to financial peace, and that's to walk daily with the Prince of Peace, Christ Jesus.

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0: Josh Graham.
1: Here's our question on the 4th of July. What is the ideal way to dress a hot dog and a hamburger? 310-840-4910. What's the ideal way? What's the way you think is most heinous? Makes you roll your eyes the most? Offends you, even? 310-840-4910. Because not going to judge most behaviors and how you dress your hot dog or hamburger, but there is one wrong answer. There is one way that I might say something. If you were a friend, I would say something if this is the way you're dressing your hot dog or hamburger. We'll get to that in a bit. 310-840-4910 if you want him. We got bets to hand down. So let's do that in today's Graham's Gambling.
0: It's time for Graham's Gambling. Let's make some money.
1: Went 1-1 again tonight. Frankly, we deserve better. Had the three-leg parlay work out for betting the favorites in the World Cup. Argentina needed extra time to beat Cape Verde. Egypt won in kicks against Australia. Then we had, who am I forgetting? Colombia handling its business in Kansas City against Ghana tonight. So that worked out. Even money, that bet. Had the Padres at plus 195 against the Dodgers tonight. And just like the last time I took similar odds against the Dodgers on a Friday night, it was the Orioles in the previous instance. The team I bet on had a 3-run lead in the latter innings and blew it. The Dodgers hit a grand slam with Teoscar Hernandez following a bad error at second base by Jake Cronenworth. And 4-3, the Dodgers won that baseball game tonight. So we went 1-1 in the bets. Don't regret taking it. Think our mindset was right. So this is what we're going to do. World Cup and on baseball this weekend. The round of 16 starts tomorrow. So how many bets do we have for tomorrow's action? None. We're looking to Sunday and Monday night. We like the home teams. In soccer, home field advantage is a very real thing. And the greatest advantage you get by being at home and having these raucous, intimidating environments is how it influences officiating. Soccer is a sport where, as we saw with Flo Balogun, officiating matters so greatly and can impact a match just in split seconds with judgment calls. And it's just human nature. The crowds affect officiating. That's why Mexico is nearly unbeatable out at El Estadio Azteca. So at plus money, Mexico against England, plus 114, these odds courtesy of DraftKings, we're going to bet Mexico. We're going to bet the home team. And we're also going to bet the United States now that they are an underdog against Belgium. Belgium, you could get at minus 118, the United States at minus 104. We're going to take the United States. In Seattle, that's a much more raucous atmosphere than what you're getting, with respect, in Santa Clara and in Los Angeles. And that's going to impact the game. And if the United States looked the part without Christian Pulisic, not nearly as worried that they're not going to have Flo Balogun. Think that they can replace him. Think this is going to be a key spot for Christian Pulisic to step up, which is why also a couple of bets on Christian Pulisic. Betting Christian Pulisic anytime goal scorer at plus 195 and a flyer, a sprinkle, if you will, Christian Pulisic first goal scorer at plus 700. Those are our World Cup bets. And then in baseball, the Tampa Bay Rays have the best record in the sport. They're playing the Houston Astros that have been okay. I think they'd be in playoff position right now, which isn't saying a lot in the American League at the moment. But this Rays, they're the one team in the American League that has more than 50 wins. Put some respect on the Rays. The fact that you pretty much get even odds with Tampa doesn't make a lot of sense. So we're going to bet Drew Rasmussen pitching against Hunter Brown. We're going to bet on the Tampa Bay Rays with that value in Houston tomorrow night on the 4th of July. So there you have it. In review, we're on Mexico against England, the United States against Belgium. Anytime goal scorer, Christian Pulisic, sprinkle on first goal scorer, and we're taking Drew Rasmussen and the Tampa Bay Rays at minus 108 against the Houston Astros. That is today's Graham's Gambling. Feeling good about that. We haven't spent nearly as much time as I thought we would talking about Taylor Swift and Travis Kelce's wedding. They are officially married. The sign outside of MSG where they got wed said so. And while it's obviously newsworthy, which is why we talk about this, you can't really take, and you shouldn't take, the Taylor Swift, Travis Kelce wedding too seriously. The only real way to clown yourself by talking about this topic is by getting worked up about it. Just take the secrecy surrounding the event leading up to today. This might be the greatest irony of it all. Don't think it's intentional. Think it's unintentionally funny. Taylor Swift had all of her guests sign NDAs before learning where the wedding was. That level of secrecy. She wouldn't speak about her wedding anywhere. Wouldn't tell anybody anything about the wedding in the name of privacy. Which is what made her choosing to have her wedding inside Madison Square Garden while going through the trouble of shutting down streets in Manhattan, gaining permits in order to do so, all the more funnier. If you want privacy, escape to some private island and have a wedding there. Get away, just you and Travis. Don't go across the street from Penn Station and shut down roads in Manhattan. But because of the location, the day it was just a constant drip of super famous people being spotted walking the streets of New York, dressed to the nines. And that brings us to the next point. You can't help but laugh at the absurdity of the guest list. Tell us what wedding guest you found most hilarious. Was it Tony Romo being at this wedding? Jim! Or was it Mike Vrabel and his wife making an appearance? Did Mike Vrabel make a call on the one day he missed of the draft trying to repair his marriage saying, "Honey, I know you're pissed. Honey, I know you're upset. I've made it up to you. I made a call into Travis. We're going to the Taylor Swift wedding. I know you're a fan." "All right. We can figure this thing out. Just as long as Diana's not going to be there." We might have buried the lead entirely, though. Adam Sandler, per the press release put out by Taylor Swift's publicist, officiated this wedding. If you want the most glaring, obvious sign that you shouldn't be taking this seriously, it's one of the greatest comedians, most beloved comedians of our day, officiating your wedding. That's what we have here.
2: "Do you say I do?"
1: You have to laugh at that. Yes, D-Dak.
3: I'm far more interested now in what Adam Sandler was wearing than I am in what Taylor Swift's dress looked like.
1: Oh. Basketball shorts?
3: I mean, surely somebody pulled him aside and said, "Hey, Sandman, we know that you have...
1: hoodie?
3: You have a bit that you do. This ain't an award show. We paid a lot of money here. We need you to put real pants on. Maybe a tie. Doesn't have to be a thick one. It could be clip-on. But we need you to look nice if you're going to marry a billionaire and Travis Kelce."
1: Can we be serious for 1 second?
3: That was serious.
1: For the... Yes, that's why I want to be serious here. For the sake of their marriage, I do hope that they got married in private yesterday. I hope the real wedding was not officiated by Adam Sandler. Only because marriage is a serious thing. And we don't have a lot of great role models in America. Taylor is that to a lot of women. So her having a happy, healthy marriage could encourage many people to do the same. And that's good for society in a time where people aren't really having children or getting married at the rate that would be ideal for society. So I do hope, for the sake of their marriage, that they took it seriously enough that the real thing was private and meaningful and not officiated by the Sandman.
3: I bet Adam Sandler actually does a good job officiating.
1: Do you have wedding pet peeves?
3: Yes, and most of them, I'm sure, were violated in this particular wedding.
1: Because my peeves. Biggest one is when the officiant is making inside jokes or referencing sporting events or whatever during their message, whatever it might be. That's a problem.
3: I just sat there with a 45-minute message where half of it was that.
1: Oh, second big pet peeve, wedding-wise, as somebody who's been to a lot of weddings, can we stop doing the thing where you make it really hard for people to dance? And what I mean is, one, just taking forever to get to that point, okay? Well, wait, well, we're going to push dinner off here, and then here, and then here, and then, oh, well, people can go one at a time, and then all that, right? Like, taking forever, that's one thing. But even worse is, all right, the first thing we're going to do, D-Day, you could come out to the dance floor if you've been married for an hour. There's the couple. And then you do the thing. 1 year, 5 years,
3: oh, thank God,
1: 10 years,
3: my wedding.
1: 20. You did this?
3: Oh, of course we did this.
1: Now, yeah. It all has the crescendo. Actually, it's nice when there is the crescendo of there's the person that you want to recognize who means a lot to you and your
3: well,
1: family.
3: Well, see, what we
1: That's
3: did
1: great.
3: Was we had certain songs. So the songs blended. So everyone that helped us or was important in the lead up. So like the 1 year, it was a different song, but it was the song. It was the wedding song of someone that was.
1: Well, that's cool.
3: Yeah,
1: that's cool. That is not what I'm saying. What I'm saying is where we do this whole song and dance that's dragged out. That's not nearly as thoughtful as what you're doing.
3: No, our thing was that 2.5 minutes on the dot.
1: Exactly. Ours took 10 minutes, because 1 year, 5, 10, 20, 25, 30, and we just built till we got to 60, and we're just sitting here, me and my wife, we're like, maybe eventually we'll dance, because at that point we weren't married, we're just sitting there like, all right, when's this going to happen? And then, don't get me started on wedding games. You didn't do, what wedding games did you play? Did you play games?
3: I did not play games at my wedding.
1: Good. I'm talking about the shoe game. You know what I'm talking about? Where it's like, they're back to back. Hey, who is the messier one? Ah!
3: We did not do that.
1: Good, good. I would have liked your wedding, it sounds like, D-Day. I bet your music was fire.
3: It was. It was expensive. So I hope you would have liked it.
1: DJ?
3: Oh, yeah.
1: Okay.
3: Yeah, you got to have a DJ. Good food.
1: I had a band. It's the only wedding I've been to with a band, and it rocked. I was very happy.
3: Get it? Because it's a rock band.
1: There you go. Big time. I do have an answer that I wanted to get to. Didn't know if we had the time for it. By the way, can't wait to watch the Taylor Swift wedding on Disney Plus, because apparently Taylor performed at it. Like, that's going to happen. Like, by the end of the year.
3: I'm dead ass
1: going to
3: watch it, though.
1: Like, when for real.
3: I'm going to watch it. I'll sit down.
1: No, I'm going to cover it like it's a football game. Like, when they put the thing out there, break it down. Watch the film. Crunch the tape. All 22. We're going to do it. Do the real thing. D-Day, I am a simpleton when it comes to the proper way to dress a hot dog or a burger. I have ketchup and mustard on the hot dog and the hamburger. That's a must. On both. That's it. And I'd be fine with that. In fact, I just did mustard and ketchup on the hamburgers that I cooked on the grill tonight here in North Carolina. I won't judge having extra condiments on your burger, whatever you please. I won't judge pretty much anything that you do on your hot dog and hamburger except for one thing. Ketchup only on the hot dog isn't acceptable. Unless you're 12 or under. Ketchup only is just not acceptable. I'll take nothing on the hot dog as being more acceptable than ketchup only. Can't do it. Can't do it. You can't call yourself an adult. You can't pay a mortgage and have ketchup only be your preferred dressing of a hot dog. I don't know if I'm offending you, D-Day, or Oliver. I don't know if I have an ally on this front. But any other approach will not draw personal ire from this talk host. But ketchup only on a ketchup or on a hot dog, just can't do it. Can't win with them. Can't do it.
3: I agree. I have taste. I have real adult taste buds, frontal lobe fully developed.
1: Notice I didn't say mustard only. Because I think it's a little bit more acceptable, especially if it's like a spicy mustard. Like there are types of mustards.
3: Mustard
1: that could be
3: only
1: like
3: on
1: a deli
3: broth.
1: Mustard. So yeah. Like acceptable. See Billy writing in saying spicy mustard's the answer. So mustard only requires some details, some context, but ketchup only, there's no version. There's no version that's acceptable. Ketchup only, unless you're 12. 12 or under. Full stop. We heard Rich Paul say and write down a lot of interesting things today. LeBron's super agent. Things that are surprisingly very illuminating about what might happen next for his top client. You'll hear what he had to say, and we'll react to it and say, what? Next on Westwood One Sports Night. 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
14: Bills rush five. Bow in the pocket. Hit as he throws. Throws the ball. Fades. Deep corner. Caught. Touchdown. Marvin Mims.
13: The Nuggets.
15: Jokic. Great pass. Layup is up and in. Christian Brown. Monster triple-double for Jokic.
13: The Rockies.
16: Freeland is set. Bases full. The 2-2 pitch. Swing and a miss. He strikes out the side with the bases loaded.
13: The Avalanche.
17: Turned over. Lekkonen. Near side. McKinnon. One-timer. He scores. Nathan McKinnon, 40 goals on the season. His 13th multi-goal game of the year. That's the most in team history.
13: High school sports.
17: He is flushed out of pocket. Throws up the middle. And it is caught. What a play on the deflection. He's going to take it to the house.
13: 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The Broncos.
14: Bills rush five. Bow in the pocket. Hit as he throws. Throws the ball. Fades. Deep corner. Caught. Touchdown. Marvin Mims.
13: The Nuggets.
15: Jokic. Great pass. Layup is up and in. Christian Brown. Monster triple-double for Jokic.
13: The Rockies.
16: Freeland is set. Bases full. The 2-2 pitch. Swing and a miss. He strikes out the side with the bases loaded.
13: The Avalanche.
17: Turned over. Lekkonen. Near side. McKinnon. One-timer. He scores. Nathan McKinnon, 40 goals on the season. His 13th multi-goal game of the year. That's the most in team history.
13: High school sports.
17: 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What a play on the deflection. He's going to take it to the house.
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0: 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Here's Josh Graham.
1: Lot of sound to roll through. That's why we have Say What? Gives us the chance to tell you what people be saying and react to it before we get done around here. So let's get right to it. It's time for Say What.
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6: There's a drive in a deep left field by Castellanos. It will be a home run.
2: Come after me.
7: I don't come with the bullshit.
0: It's Say What?
4: Say What?
0: With Josh Graham.
1: Let's get to the highlights of what Rich Paul had to say. LeBron James, a super agent. Do we still have the photo of, for those watching on YouTube and on X, the whiteboard? He did some work where you agree, D-Day, that there's a tier system here. There are 10 names written down as realistic locations LeBron should go. Did anyone check on Linnell since Washington wasn't included on the list? I'm here, so you don't need. You can check on me now about the Bojangles Hornets. Not
8: sources
1: on the list,
8: say that
1: the
8: Wizards are actually on the back of the whiteboard. You know, it flips.
1: Like, oh, they were on the
8: school. Yeah, they were on the back.
1: According anybody to my else sources. In the back or just the Wiz?
8: And just the Wizards. That's what I was told.
1: Got it. But you would agree there's a tiering system here where there's 10 names there, but there are only 5 that have their starting lineups on the board.
8: Yeah. I'd be noticing.
1: Okay. And the teams that have the starting 5 written down, it's Miami, Cleveland. Interestingly, Denver and Minnesota. And who are we forgetting? Philadelphia. Philadelphia, Miami, and Cleveland are the Eastern Conference teams that are on that board. So that might surprise you when you hear Rich Paul pretty much say right here that the Knicks would have been LeBron's destination had they not won the NBA title.
9: I think it's difficult, right? Because the last thing you want to do is mess up something like that, right? The Knicks has a good thing going. You know, that'll be, if the Knicks hadn't have won, there would be no board.
8: He'd be going to the Knicks.
1: Max Kellerman's voice sounded a lot like Denton Day's there. Just now realized that. Very deep. I hope you take that as a compliment.
8: Not the first or the last time that that comparison has been made.
1: Daily Row writes in, Josh could acknowledge the chat. I could. We have that comment, though, the Knicks, from Rich Paul. How do you interpret it? Do you agree with Conspiracy Josh and also what I have inherited from him, that this is essentially Rich Paul admitting that if the Knicks had a need for LeBron, which they clearly don't, they just won the title and they have their starting 5 intact, they just won a championship, that LeBron would want to join New York? Or how do you view what he said there?
8: This is the worst part. It's the best and worst part of having a podcast as an agent. It's really cool because we're looking at a whiteboard that I have no doubt where if this was not on a podcast would be in an office somewhere. So we get to see a whiteboard. But what you're also doing is you're breaking down the wall that had been set up as Rich Paul being this overtly, massively powerful wall that had been set up as Rich Paul being this overtly, massively powerful individual because he's public.

0: in strong consideration.
1: I also don't know if
0: choosing them.
1: So like the Dallas and the New York, I don't know if he knows their starting five because they lost Mitchell Robinson. Like, I don't know if he knows who Dallas's starting five is going to be.
0: But notice he didn't say Kyrie. He said Masai. Dallas Masai Ujiri.
1: I don't know if he thinks Kyrie's going to be there.
0: He wrote... Put it up one more time. He wrote golf and oil rather than Cooper Flagg and Kyrie Irving.
1: Cooper Flagg ain't going to make LeBron billions. Oil might.
0: Oil. That's amazing. Steph and Dre rather than the Golden State. Brad and Tatum rather than Boston. Just amazing. This really is good stuff. Really is. And there are more factors that go into these decisions than you might think. Like, listen to LeBron, or not LeBron, but really LeBron. LeBron's mouthpiece, Rich Paul, talk about Cleveland, for example, and an aspect that you might not know or be thinking about.
2: Big, big, big X factor. Let me talk to you about Brandon Weems. Brandon Weems is basically LeBron's brother. I don't know if you knew that. Now, he worked his own way. Nobody gave him anything. He's earned to be in the front office of the Cavs. He was a grad assistant in Kentucky, Oakland, LaSalle. He did everything on his own. He worked his own way there. Now, the negative is, and this is no offense to Harden, no Garland, because he loves Garland like he loves Maxie.
0: He loves Garland. He doesn't love Harden, and he loves Maxie. And you can hear the tapping with the long pointer because he doesn't want to stand up. He's just tapping, tap, tap, tap, the whiteboard. You know, we should have one of those on this show. Just get the long pointer.
1: What are they called? Like, if I were to Amazon one of them, because I feel like typing in long pointer on Amazon could get you some very odd results.
0: No, I think it's just a pointer.
1: Just a pointer?
0: Yeah. And don't, if you just type it in, you'll probably get a dog. But, like, a pointer stick?
1: A pointer stick.
0: A pointer stick. I don't know. It's a great question.
1: What to write?
0: Did you type in pointer stick?
1: These are very cheap.
0: You can make it happen. Pointer stick. The Philadelphia 76ers might be the most interesting team that's in the mix here. They did have their starting five written on the whiteboard. And here's what Rich Paul had to say about what Philly's cooking up.
2: Philadelphia, everything changed.
3: Do they have his attention as Windhorst is reporting?
2: How could you not have the attention when you have Maxey, Edgecombe, Brown, and Embiid?
3: They're missing. All they really need here is a power forward who can think the game and shoot.
2: That's why he's in the middle. He enhances everything.
3: Yeah.
2: He unlocks everything there.
0: So we're in lockstep, D-Day, that if the Sixers land LeBron after landing Jaylen Brown, they're the best team in the NBA. They should be viewed as the favorites to win the title.
1: They should. That would be a hilarious sequence of events, I have to be honest. LeBron landing in Philadelphia, you know, 24 hours ago. Now, I guess 36 hours ago at this point, we got news that happy, like LeBron wanted to be happy. And I can't imagine publicly saying, I would like to be happy, and happiness is a factor, and then willingly moving to the city of Philadelphia, where it just zaps happiness from you. Couldn't imagine.
0: What, Michael Rubin's not happy?
1: Oh, he looks so happy in his goblin all-white party.
0: Yeah. LeBron, James, going to Philly. That would be fun. It would be interesting. I still think he goes to Cleveland. What is your bet? Where's he go?
1: I would imagine it's going to be Cleveland. I would put my stake in the Warriors. So I'll probably plant my flag with Golden State. But it's them or Cleveland.
0: I'm planting my flag. I just think LeBron's the most

0: calculated athlete out there. And I think he goes to a place in the East. The only Western Conference teams that had their lineups written on that whiteboard were Minnesota and Denver. Whatever stock you want to put into that. Denver wouldn't shock me.
1: And Denver would be
0: because
1: fun.
0: They can win a title with LeBron there. Like there are three teams in the West that are title contenders with LeBron, or just in general. Denver. Well, Denver probably needs LeBron. Denver, San Antonio, Oklahoma City. But that's the only. So that's why the Golden State won. While it seems fun, just hard to imagine that is going to work. And I have so much respect for LeBron and his ability to chart his own path that he's going to go to a place that gives him his best shot to win, and I think that's going to be the East. And I think he fits most neatly with the Cavaliers.
1: Minnesota would be funny, too. Cold-ass Minnesota.
0: Funny. It's just not going to work.
1: That would be terrible. It would be awful. It would
0: be awful.
1: He must watch awful. Television, but it would be awful. And then you got his ass out there in -2-degree weather.
0: Oh, my God. That would be a disaster if he went there. So, Cleveland is the official pick. That is what I'm saying. Denver's the one West Coast team that I think would make sense for LeBron if he were to choose it. Philly would be the best potential team as a result of him choosing it. But don't know if chemistry is going to work so well there. So Cleveland's the pick. What other sound do we have? Oh, we had a crazy match between Argentina and Cape Verde. Cape Verde scoring an extra time, the goal of the tournament, to knot up things with Argentina before falling 3-2. And John Strong from Fox had the call that sounded this way.
2: Semedo trying to reset quickly and trying to catch Argentina napping. McAllister can't make the play. Lopez Cabral! It's incredible! It's remarkable! It's almost unbelievable! It's Cape Verde for a second time tonight, tying the game!
0: Now that call kind of sounds like a DiGiorno's ad. It's amazing! It's incredible! It's unbelievable to think! It's not delivery, it's DiGiorno! I can't believe that's not butter!
1: That was a pretty good ad read.
0: Thank you. John Strong with a strong call there. That was a really, really fun match. God, I said match, it's game. And I said boot earlier, too.
1: Yeah.
0: The British, they're getting to me.
1: Well, not the Brits, easy. Just soccer, just football culture, not the Brits. It's 4th of July. They're not getting to you. Oh, you're losing to the Brits on the 4th of July?
0: I am. I said boot and I said match.
1: Yeah, Euros
0: say that in America.
1: Yeah, Italians do. French.
0: Okay, yeah, fine. The Euros.
1: You can't lose to the
0: me.
1: British on the 4th of July. It's legally, you're not allowed to.
0: No. And I just bet against England on 4th of July weekend in the States. In Mexico. El Estadio Azteca. We're taking Mexico to win that match. So there you go. That's been Say What! For this week. Or for tonight. Have you looked at the start of the round of 16 slate tomorrow? Don't know what you have planned for your 4th of July D-Day, but on the 4th, Canada going to be in action facing Morocco. Canada, because they didn't perform so well in their group, not at home. They're in Houston, but they did catch the break of all breaks that Morocco upset the Netherlands, so this is a little bit winnable for Canada. Now, I think Morocco is really good. Morocco's played some tough competition and played it really well. So I think Morocco will win the match, but we'll see with Canada. Paraguay, France.
1: Good luck.
0: T's and P's. T's and P's. Paraguay, congrats. You figured out a way to get through Germany. Congrats. And also congrats to my friends who were able to access their pool again in Winston-Salem, North Carolina, where Germany was at the last 2 months. But France and Morocco, probably the plays tomorrow. But I think Canada and Morocco could be a good match. Again,
1: I would not play France because I was going to. Have you seen the number?
0: No, I'm not. It's like what? I'm going to guess. Minus 600?
1: It's minus 1,800 on DraftKings.
0: Holy.
1: France is not going to lose. They're not going to lose.
0: Well, then again, I think that's the same number as the Cape Verde match. So, you know, I don't know.
1: Can lightning strike twice?
0: So that's what we've got there. And we got a bunch of mid-baseball games that aren't nationally televised because Major League Baseball doesn't know what it's doing when it comes to the 4th of July and what they should be doing. D-Day, what do we have to put this show to bed?
1: We have a potential setup for one of the most hilarious offsides graphics that you will ever see, and I'll share that with you next.
3: Jaylen Brown is headed to the city of brotherly love. The Celtics are trading the former finals MVP to the Sixers for Paul George and a bundle of draft picks. Does the addition of Brown make Philly a legit challenger to New York in the East? Westwood One Sports.
4: 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It appears by its own numbers, the U.S. government seems insolvent. 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Add it all up, and it looks like the U.S. owes more than $130 trillion it doesn't have. 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
7: This is Dave Frazier from KWGN Channel 2 Pinpoint Weather. Slight chance for shower thunderstorm this evening, otherwise clearing in the upper 50s. Near 90, patchy smoke and scattered showers and thunderstorms in the afternoon and evening on the 4th of July, with lightning, wind, and hail being a threat. Couple of storms on Sunday with breezy conditions and a high in the low 90s.
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1: The Taylor Swift posts are killing me. This one more than any. I am at Taylor Swift's wedding right now, and it's a cash bar. You hear that, D-Day? The reason why she wanted NDAs and didn't want anybody to have their phones is so she's not exposed for being cheap. Trying to save a buck, D-Day.
2: Well, I mean, historically, billionaires do tend to cut corners. It's what makes them
1: Taylor Swift. She's drawing the line. I do wonder if there were, like, concession stands. Like, if the concession workers were there. And those attending the wedding had to pay what the normal Joes who go to MSG to watch basketball have to pay. Hopefully, I think 1,000 guests were at the wedding, so no nosebleed seats for anybody.
2: It depends down how big low. The castle was.
1: Good point. And apparently it was a purple castle. That was the color. Someone explain, is there like some Taylor Swift thing I'm missing why the Empire State Building was blue? Like why blue was a thing? I don't know.
2: Probably my favorite color.
1: Congrats to Taylor, but not the castle though. The castle's not blue. Congrats to Taylor and Travis. It is the 4th of July. And we need to put this show to bed. And to help us do that, here's Denton Day.
2: Apparently Taylor Swift's favorite color is purple. So the Empire State Building might have legitimately just messed it up, which I think is hilarious. That's not what we're putting the show to bed with, but that is just a continuation of our previous thought. We're instead putting the show to bed with, Josh, is the penises of the England international team.
1: Penises?
2: Correct. You think that's a joke, and I wish it was, but it is not. Because they are playing against Mexico in Mexico City at elevation, they have been given the okay to utilize as a way only to deal with elevation, they can utilize Viagra, which apparently, allegedly, helps with elevation, dizziness, fatigue. It could potentially lead to one of the most hilarious but also network panicking offsides that the sport has ever seen.
1: Oh, yeah. So where you get the graphic with the AI.
2: Where you get the graphic and, hey, he's a little offsides. What makes him offsides? Oh, wait, that's not his cup.
1: And then you got in a thick English accent, but my member wasn't involved in the play. That, it wasn't involved in the play. My foot.
2: It gives the term header a whole new meaning.
1: See, that's the possibility. Now, here's the unfortunate reality. We've now seen twice today, I think in the Egypt match and also in the Argentina match, where somebody gets drilled in that area and goes down. Now, soccer players don't deserve the benefit of the doubt when it comes to flopping. They don't. But those were two instances where it's like, yep, it's warranted that that guy's down. And
2: yeah, England's going to be up.
1: And if somebody's, I got to be careful. What words can I say?
2: Genitals?
1: Can I say an expression that rhymes with ticked off? Or ticked up in this context?
2: You can say erect.
1: No? Okay, yeah.
2: And that's a medical term, I think.
1: If someone is erect, when they get wrecked, that doesn't seem great.
2: I do wonder, how that actually works, though. Like, what is the medical process of taking Viagra to deal with the altitude, but also making sure that you're not running around hampered by an erect penis?
1: Erect? Uh-huh. I don't know.
2: Do we have a doctor that just happens to be awake at this time of the night that can give us the medical lowdown of playing sports on Viagra.
1: Yeah, and that's not performance enhancing at all?
2: I mean, it is in
1: certain
2: ways.
1: Well, it is in one
2: ways.
1: Hey, what up?
2: I mean, what's the Tinder situation like in Mexico?
1: What up, Travis Kelce? Listening this late hour, what you doing? What's happening? He's like, I could play for the English national team right now. Ready to go. D-Day. Fire it up. That's the second time that's happened during the show tonight. I don't have a good segue away from this, except to say that you should be subscribed to the YouTube channel and the podcast feed so you can see us. Because that's it, man. Sex sells. That's why we're, you know, picking
2: sex
1: up
2: symbol Josh Graham.
1: That's it. These glasses. It's happening. Picking up 5,000 subscribers. Not 5,000, 2,000 in less than 5 months doing video here. And that number's only going to continue to climb. And it's thanks to you guys and me being a sex symbol. So make sure. Like, comment, subscribe, all of these things. How are you spending your fourth?
2: If Team USA wins, never mind. I'll be grilling, probably. It's hot.
1: Grilling
2: it's
1: what?
2: Like unseasonably hot in the D.C. area, so I don't know that I want to stand outside with a real field heat of 120 in front of a grill. So we'll figure that out. But we got dogs. We got brats.
1: Dogs and brats. I have burgers. I have that. And got some leftovers that I'm probably going to eat. That's probably what I'm going to do. And eat the Lord's chicken, which I think is open for some hours tomorrow. Chick-fil-A. Probably. That's how I'm going to spend my fourth. And host the show, by the way, from 4 to 7 p.m. that you definitely should be listening to. Like, when you're out at the pool, again, sex symbol. Just fire it up. It'd be so great. Hey, turn down the little baby and turn on that Josh Graham. Get the people going at the pool on the 4th. God bless this great country. This has been Westwood One Sports Night.
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7: 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To most people, Coach Speak is this.
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11: 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Commissioner Mike Krueger from CHASA.
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17: He'll run it out to the 10, 15, 20, 25, 30, 35, 40, 45, 50, 45. There it goes, Davis. Oh, my God. Davis is going to run it all the way back.
18: Out comes Iguodala, 2-on-1 to find Curry. 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Iguodala puts it up.
0: Westwood One presents Elijah Campbell.
19: Do you believe yet? If you don't, I don't know what to tell you. If you don't believe in this U.S. men's national team, I don't know what to tell you at this point. Because the United States did something they haven't done since 2002 this week. That's win a game in advance in the knockout round. Yes, I understand the but. But this is an expansion year. It's the first year of having a round of 32. I don't care. I really don't. What happened was historic, and what this team has done is starting to make believers out of people that don't really care about soccer, with the exception of this event every 4 years in the World Cup. And they did it the hard way. They did it in the face of adversity. And there is nothing inherently more American than that. And that's the perfect way to start off a show here on the 4th of July, here on this country's 250th birthday. I can't think of a better way to start this show. I'm Elijah Campbell here on Westwood One Sports and the Westwood One Sports app. Follow me at @E_Campbell3. My man Stuart Kovacs producing the show. My man Andrew running the board back in California. We are nationwide for a nationwide show on the nation's 250th birthday. Hanging out here until 8 o'clock. And of course, if you'd like to weigh in, you can. 310-840-4910 is the number to call or to text. But this is the perfect way to start the show off today, because this team, this United States men's national team participating in the World Cup, is doing this in the face of doubt. I, being one of them, I've been a skeptic of this team coming into this World Cup, and I think rightfully so. I was on a believe it when I see it basis, and it was after the Australia game where I really got to buy in. Last week, I talked about not caring about the Turkey result, and I didn't. I didn't think that had any impact on whether or not you were going to beat Bosnia in the round of 32. I thought that had no bearing on my belief in that Bosnia game or for that Bosnia game. It was a total game or game totally of inconsequence. But what they did against Bosnia, winning 2-0, 2-0, as they call it in the sport, is doing it the hard way with Fuller and Balogun getting a red card, having to play with 10 men for the last, 35 minutes or so of the game. You needed every bit. You needed players to step up. Malik Tillman did. You needed to hold firm, play great defense, even at a disadvantage, keep somebody out of the net, even in the face of injustice, which the red card for Balogun was. You did it the hard way. And because of that red card, you're not going to have Balogun, who's been the team's best player in this run. You're going to be without him against Belgium in the round of 16, and you're going to have to do it without that best striker, without that best goal scorer, against a team that beat you in 2014, in which Tim Howard's heroics were not enough to win you the game. But this is what America does, right? In honor of America's 250th, this is what we do. America in sports, we are David and Goliath, baby. We are the favorites and the underdogs at the same time. You just go back and look at some of the examples in international competition of what this country's done. I think about Kerry Strug on one ankle after spraining and tearing ligaments in an ankle, still performing at the 1996 Summer Olympics and helping the United States win a team gold. That was succeeding in the face of adversity. I think about the 1980 Miracle on Ice, where a team of college kids, after getting beat in before the Winter Olympics, 10-3 to that Soviet Union team that also crushed NHL All-Stars, was the greatest team on planet Earth, was able to face them in the semifinal and beat them 4-2. They were able to pull off the biggest upset as an underdog once people started to believe. We go back even further, 1936 Olympics, Jesse Owens goes to Germany in the face of evil. You don't need me to tell you what's going on in Germany in 1936. And Jesse Owens goes in there and wins gold and dazzled and steals the show. Even the American Revolution alone was against all odds, because in order for this country to have to be born 250 years ago, when we signed the Declaration of Independence, you had to face the greatest military on the planet at the time and do so with militias. And guess who pulled off the upset? The country we're talking about today. There is just nothing more inherently American than having to overcome obstacles and do things somebody or most people don't believe you can do. Why can't this team do it? This is a perfect example. The Bosnia game alone was the perfect example. Balogun sent off with a red card. One man down, no problem. Malik Tillman stepped up and scored a beautiful free kick goal from just outside the box. Don't know if that ball could have been struck more perfectly. Matt Fries, the goalkeeper, made some incredible saves. The back line defended incredibly well, and then history was made. For the first time since 2002, the United States advances in the knockout round of the FIFA World Cup. Now, here's what Mauricio Pochettino had to say, the head coach for the United States men's national team. If you just want to hear a sense of pride in somebody's voice, here's Poch talking about what this team had to overcome in winning this game.
16: I think that was what we wanted, from the beginning, to establish and to create that culture about to compete, not only entertainment sport like it's soccer or football, and be really competitive. And so happy because it was difficult when Balogun received the red card. I thought that is the moment that we need to be, you know, a team. We need to show that we are a team. And the eyes of the player were, coach, we are ready to go and to fight. And that is amazing. Happened what happened. I've seen this guy are creating a legacy in this country. And with that amazing fans, everything is possible.
20: Anything is possible. I didn't think Mauricio Pochettino meant to dig into the Kevin Garnett sayings of the day, but anything is possible with this team. And if you haven't started believing now, nothing's going to make you believe. Because what Pochettino talked about there too is being able to handle that adversity when Balogun got that red card. I think a lot of people watching that game, outside of just the blind rage you felt from the ridiculousness of the decision, felt like they were in a little bit of trouble. You're only nursing a one-goal lead, you're now a man down, and there's still 35 minutes and change to play. What does the United States do in those 35 minutes and change? Actually outscores Bosnia 1-0 in that time frame. That is good old-fashioned American resilience. Completely hosed on the red card, and that wasn't just by any player, it was your best player. You're not just a man down. You are a man down by losing the player who has been your best goal scorer in this tournament, a guy who's played an all-around game, a guy who you played without in that third game against Turkey, in the game of no consequence, and you ended up losing. Now, a lot of reasons you ended up losing that game, but I think a big part of that was not having Balogun. But then you got into where it really counts, against Bosnia, in the knockout round, and you lose Balogun, and you still end up winning the game. American resilience, baby. American resilience. Winners have a next play mentality, and that's what this team, it's why this team, rather, is different. I think in the past, U.S. men's national teams might have folded in that situation. Despite having a lot of talent, they still would have folded. And this team feels different because you were faced with something like this instead of, you know, pouting, instead of kind of just moving on and saying, well, we have an excuse to lose now. They buckled in and they won. They said, we'll do it anyway. And they did it anyway. And that's what makes them a little bit special. That's why it feels like this team has come a long way. That this team is light years away from what we used to be as a U.S. men's national soccer team. We've come a long way from this when Alexi Lalas ranted about the team missing the World Cup in 2018.
21: Tim Howard. Tim, the Belgium game ended 3 years ago. We need you to save the ball now. Jeff Cameron, clean it up or let's get someone who will. Clint Dempsey. Yeah, you're a national team legend. Now we need you to be a national team leader. Michael Bradley, the U.S. does not need you to be Zen. The U.S. needs you to play better. Josie Altidore, is this really as good as it gets? Because it's still not good enough. Bruce Arena. Bruce, Jurgen Klinsmann lost at home to Mexico. You lost at home to Costa Rica. This is now all on you, not Jurgen. Oh, and by the way, to all the guys that I didn't mention, it's because you don't even warrant a mention. That includes you too, Wonder Boy. So, what are you guys going to do? Are you going to continue to be a bunch of soft, underperforming, tattooed millionaires? You are a soccer generation that has been given everything. You are a soccer generation who is on the verge of squandering everything. So, now it's time to pay it back. Make us believe again. If you don't owe it to yourselves, you owe it to us. And get off my lawn.
20: They certainly made me believe again. I remember when that happened. I remember losing to Trinidad and Tobago on a wet field to lose out on a chance to play in the World Cup in 2018. I think what Alexi Lalas there was the common sentiment amongst U.S. men's national team supporters. But we've also gone even more epically further removed from this Taylor Twellman rant.
22: If this failure does not wake up everyone from U.S. soccer to Major League Soccer, from pay to play to broadcasters to everything, then we're all insane. Because the definition of insanity is doing the exact same thing, knowing the result.
23: Love it.
22: And if we don't change it, and I mean we, everyone in U.S. soccer, then what are we doing? What's the point? Because that should have never happened with the $1 billion plus that is going into Major League Soccer and youth development. That should have never happened, and it did, and every single person should look themselves in the mirror. And by the way, that's including myself.
1: Yeah,
22: I'm part of US Soccer.
1: We're all involved
22: in this. I played for the program. It's embarrassing.
1: We're all involved in this. We're sick, and we look at what this team has been able to do, and a lot of times the criticism comes and they repel the criticism. The criticism, it's going to come
22: and
1: think about.
22: Let's
1: grow up. I hear what you're saying now. The gloves are off at this point, and people got to be real.
22: Well, you and I have talked about this off camera. Well, guess what? I see that little red light. It's on, and I'm going to bring it up right now.
1: Okay.
22: The gloves should have been off years ago. We should have been having real criticism. And the discussion after Brazil, Max, was can we beat the Colombias and the Belgians and the Argentinas of the world?
1: Can't be Trinidad.
22: You kidding me? We can't beat Trinidad on a field that's too wet and too heavy? What are we doing? This is the discussion that's being had. It's remarkable to me when I go in this stupid thing right here at how ignorant people are when the rest of the world, Belgium played Bosnia on a cow pasture.
20: Feels like a long, long time ago when we were having those types of discussions. But back then, I would listen to that and I would agree and I'd be fired up and mad because it was embarrassing to miss out on the World Cup. You never had less belief in that organization than you did in that moment. But hearing that now in 2026, when the U.S. men's national team has advanced in this and now gets to play Belgium, gets to avenge that 2014 game to try to get to a quarterfinal and do that for the first time since 2002, a team that is trying and maybe in the best position to have its best finish since the first ever World Cup in 1930. It feels a lot more special. And without that, you maybe don't have the feeling that you have right now. We've gone in 8 years from total disbelief, I think, to complete belief as a nation in this soccer team. And I think the perfect example is just what you saw earlier this week on Wednesday night in San Francisco, in the Bay Area. Because of a gutsy win like that, a gut check win, you now have reason to believe that even without Fuller and Balogun, that you can beat Belgium. At least I do. Does the suspension suck? Yeah, absolutely. But does it change my feelings about America's chances against Belgium? Absolutely not, because this team has proven it to me. Against Bosnia, they proved it to me. And if this team is as deep as we believe it is, then you should still be able to win this game. It still does not change anything for me. It's a bummer. And I'm not going to use it as an excuse if they lose. Because I like your chances against Belgium. I think Belgium is not what they used to be. They're a little bit older, right? Romelu Lukaku, old. Kevin De Bruyne, old. Thibaut Courtois, old. Still really good players, still world-class players. But you're the younger team. You're the more energetic team. Most importantly, you're the home team. This is going to be played in Seattle, Washington, the home of the Seattle Seahawks, the same stadium that registered on the Richter scale when Marshawn Lynch broke out a billion-yard touchdown rush against the New Orleans Saints in a playoff game. And it's going to be a lot louder than that when the teams take the pitch on Monday night in Seattle. Part of the enthusiasm I have of meeting them in the round of 16 does kind of stem from the fact that some of those best players from Belgium's team in 2014, like Kevin De Bruyne, Thibaut Courtois, Romelu Lukaku, they were key players in that game. That game was 12 years ago. 12 years ago. They're not as scary as they used to be. They've underperformed in World Cups too. That was supposed to be the golden era of Belgium soccer. The team that was supposed to get them to a World Cup title, a world championship. That was their time and they squandered it. And if I'm going to channel my inner Herb Brooks here, for the United States men's national team, your time is right now. And it's been building over the course of the last 8 years since that World Cup qualifying failure going into 2018. Your time is right now. Malik Tillman, this is your opportunity right now. Christian Pulisic, it's your time right now. So many key players on this team. Weston McKennie, Tyler Adams, Alex Freeman. So many of them were in much different places in 2014. You're younger. You're fresher. And most importantly, you finally, for the first time, people have belief around you. I know the diehard supporters have always been there, but the casuals like myself and like a majority of the people, the 33.5 million people that watched that game on Wednesday, now have your back. Because you've proven it to them. Trust is earned. And I think America has now given their trust to this national soccer team in the World Cup to advance even further. And if you're anything like me, then this team has earned your trust too. And I don't know about you. Maybe the juices are flowing a little bit extra today for America's 250th birthday. But if there's ever been a time to believe, it's right now. And it's something that I've said the last couple weeks just leading up into it. Again, after the Australia game, that was when I really started to buy in. That was when I bit hook, line, and sinker for this soccer team. Going into it, I did not have much of it. I have a buddy who is a big U.S. men's national team supporter, watches everything, watches qualifiers, watches, you know, Gold Cup, everything. Watches friendlies. And I remember asking about 2 weeks before the start of the World Cup, hey, should I actually buy into this? And they were trying to convince me that I should. They said it's different. He said it's a lot different team than it used to be. And I said, okay, believe it when I see it. And I think that interaction is the perfect microcosm of what my skepticism felt like. After Australia, I bought in. I think everybody's now bought in after that Bosnia game. I'm telling you, there is nothing more inherently American than having to do it without your best player or having to do it when nobody believed in you from the beginning and having to do it against teams that people think are better than you. Again, America is the underdog and the favorite, David and Goliath. And this team is the perfect example for that. Mauricio Pochettino has been saying, why not us? And I get it. I completely get it now. The future's now. And I think Tim Howard will be avenged on Monday. Tim Howard's effort getting double-digit saves against Belgium in a knockout round game in 2014 will be avenged. Youth will win. Exuberance will win. The home field advantage, I think, will win. And we'll see something really special in Seattle on Monday night. 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Coming up, a big NBA trade sparked a reunion of a beautiful basketball marriage. But this will only work under one condition, and I'll tell you who and why next as you listen to Elijah Campbell on Westwood One Sports and the Westwood One Sports app. Country roads,
2: take me home. Happy 250th birthday, America. 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Can the red, white, and blue do it again Monday? Take me home. 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
1: The Kawhi Leonard Toronto Raptors reunion will only work under one condition. It will only work if you can simply get Kawhi Leonard to play enough in the regular season. I'm Elijah Campbell here, Westwood One Sports and the Westwood One Sports app. To call in, 310-840-4910. But I initially love the Kawhi Leonard trade. I'll go ahead. My initial feeling of it was I like it. It's a cool reunion. It's a cool story. And for those who don't remember 2019, Kawhi Leonard gets traded to the Raptors with no guarantee that he's going to sign. If anything, they probably knew he was not going to sign at the end of the season. The Raptors just pushed all their chips in for one season to do something special. And they did. They won an NBA title, the only one for that franchise. And Kawhi Leonard then really solidified himself as a first ballot Hall of Famer, guaranteed whenever it's all said and done. It was an awesome story. And of course, he bails after that season, plays for the Clippers, and has some good years, misses an entire year. But in classic Clippers fashion, they just don't do anything with it. And they don't advance to an NBA Finals, and Kawhi doesn't bring a championship to the other team in Los Angeles. But now he's back. Now we have a really cool reunion of something that worked magically in the 1 year in which they got to see it. Now they're trying to recreate that magic. And in theory, I think you can. This trade tells me that in theory you can. Because the player you gave up, the two players you gave up, Grady Dick was underperforming, and Brandon Ingram was a no-show in the playoffs. And I think Brandon Ingram being a no-show in the playoffs against Cleveland was the reason why you didn't win in seven games. It was impressive enough to push them to seven games with Brandon Ingram being MIA. But the vibes are good. Having the star player from your only championship being back is a good vibes trade. And I think at worst, it's a good vibes trade. And franchises like Toronto, I think, really can lean into those. There's still a benefit to having it, even if you don't reach the mountaintop again. But this is a young team that showed a lot of promise. Again, I don't think anybody expected the Raptors to make it out of the play-in. But they were firmly in the playoffs and weren't too many games away from Cleveland to be able to maybe have home court advantage in the first round. If you just kept up with the standings all season long, you would see that the Toronto Raptors had a chance to host a playoff series or have home court advantage in a playoff series for a good chunk of the year. A lot of really good young pieces, some good stars. Scotty Barnes is a rising star in this sport, one of the more underrated players in the league, and I think if he played somewhere outside of Toronto, he'd be getting a lot more love. I do love that they gave a lot of minutes this year to Colin Murray-Boyles, a rookie from South Carolina, who's a defensive specialist on his own. There's a lot to like about this Toronto Raptors squad. And yes, you gave up a lot of draft capital. I don't really care, because you're trying to win right now, and you're trying to bank on winning with this core of players, of young players, and then adding someone like Kawhi Leonard. It's a good vibes trade, but it's also one that makes a lot of basketball sense. You get a three-level scorer to pair with Scotty Barnes, who, again, one of the best playmakers in basketball right now. Sign me up for that. This is going to be a great defensive team. It has the makings of a team that you can't count out of the East. Now, how much does this change things in the East? Well, if you listen to Brian Windhorst and Kendrick Perkins, they're saying a lot of stuff that I can definitely buy into. Here's what they said on ESPN earlier in the week when the trade was announced.
2: This is a real balance of power shifting trade. This is the first one. This is the first major transaction that has changed the balance of power. The Heat have the potential to do that, but they aren't yet ready to contend. The Raptors are now ready to contend. The New York Knicks, for the first time since they got done with their parade, are going to sit up a little bit on this one. This changes how the Eastern Conference shakes out. We've been watching the East get weaker for the last week. Jaylen Brown is in limbo. The Charlotte Hornets, not that I thought they were going to win the East. They kind of came down. We haven't seen the Pistons yet fully get. It's not that I thought they were going to win the East. They kind of came down. We haven't seen the Pistons yet fully get their team back together. The

0: now.
1: Uh-huh.
2: Yeah.
0: Kawhi Leonard keeps people up. Kawhi Leonard is the actual boogeyman. You can ask Bron. You can ask a whole lot of greats, and I'm just keeping it real. He's the boogeyman. When he's healthy, one could argue that he's the best two-way player in the game.

See, there's a lot of stuff I can agree with there between Wendy and Perk there, but I wouldn't go as far as say they're a favorite, but this is a team that can certainly win in the Eastern Conference. This is certainly a team that now has a chance to, I would consider them more of a dark horse than a favorite, because the East did get better. You add Giannis to Miami, stronger team. They have their bench questions, but stronger team. Philadelphia got stronger by adding Jaylen Brown and getting rid of Paul George. They got more reliable and have a much higher ceiling now. And of course, the New York Knicks are still going to be there. And even though I don't like the trade for the Boston Celtics, I still think that team is built to be able to win big in the Eastern Conference. The East is really good. So I'm not going to say Toronto's a favorite, but they have a really good chance, right? Especially when you get rid of maybe an unreliable playoff scorer like Brandon Ingram. He was not reliable in the least bit. But here's the big caveat here. The thing that, again, I will repeat as the only thing that will make this work. You heard Big Perk lay out the caveat of if he's healthy, if Kawhi Leonard is healthy, this Toronto Raptors team will make the jump. Because here's the thing. In Toronto, the 1 year that Kawhi Leonard played, he only appeared in 60 games. He still missed 22 games in the regular season that year. In LA with the Clippers, he missed one full season because of injury, but only two of those 7 seasons he played at least 60 games. Only two, which means he was missing at least 22 games 5 of the 7 years that he was there. But his most efficient scoring season as a Clipper was this past season, but even then he missed 17 games. But here's why this matters, because a lot of people will look at this trade and you might say, Elijah, really in the NBA, the regular season doesn't matter. As long as you get to the playoffs, that's all that matters, right? Well, the Clippers are a perfect example this year of why regular season availability matters, even in the smallest of margins, even in a year in which you get Kawhi Leonard to play a lot of games on the standard of what he's been in his career, and you still lose in the margins. Because look, the Clippers finished 42-40 this season. They were in the play-in. And they were not just in the play-in, they were in that 9-10 seed play-in game, meaning you have to win that first one if you want a chance to get into the regular postseason bracket. And they, of course, they lost that game to Golden State, and their season was over. Just like that. But the Clippers finished 42-40. They were 37-28 with Kawhi Leonard on the floor. That's a winning percentage that would have gotten you into the playoffs. But without Kawhi Leonard, they were 5-12. So a fully available Leonard might have gotten them into the playoffs without having to play in the play-in. Availability is going to matter a lot. And Kawhi's going to have to appear in more than 60 games for this Toronto Raptors team because the East has gotten so much better. You cannot lose precious ground in the regular season. I know we devalue the regular season a lot. I'm one of those that kind of rolls my eyes, you know, in the middle of an 82-game slog and results kind of get jumbled up in there. But they all matter because you don't want to have to play in the play-in. You don't want to have to spend your first-round playoff series playing a majority of your games on the road against one of these New York, Boston, Philadelphia types. You don't want that. And if you're Toronto, you're going to need that regular season availability. But here's the thing. Everybody got better. And we forget about the Pacers, too. The Cavaliers are still intriguing, and they're in the LeBron James sweepstakes. The Pacers got better, too. The Pistons are going to be a mystery as to whether or not what they're going to be next year, but the Pacers get Tyrese Haliburton back. They're going to be better. The East is going to be a pretty contentious playoff picture. You're going to need to have Kawhi Leonard in the regular season, need him to be available to fulfill what your promise is, because at full strength, in full health, this is a great trade for the Toronto Raptors right now. This is a fantastic trade for them.

0: And I love every bit of it. From a basketball sense, from a vibe sense, it's a winner. There's just that one caveat that you need him to be able to play, because at the end of the day, the team's still young outside of him. Yeah, RJ Barrett's played a lot of basketball. Yeah, Scotty Barnes is now becoming a veteran in this league. But this core of players had their first playoff run this past season. And when every team in their conference is getting better around them, they're going to need to be at full strength. They're going to need every bit of those wins as possible, and you don't want to be like the Clippers this past year. Because I thought that Clippers roster was good enough to be able to be a playoff team. You underperformed because they went 5-12 when Kawhi Leonard didn't play. Even when you got all those games out of them, you still lost just enough to have to play in the play-in. And in the Eastern Conference, I don't think you want any part of the play-in tournament. But on the other side, though, one National League contender has slumped their way into real danger, and this division may have become the most interesting one in Major League Baseball. I'll tell you who that is next as you listen to Elijah Campbell on Westwood One Sports and the Westwood One Sports app.
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1: 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And yes, we're counting. You're home for the NFL. 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
10: This is Dave Frazier from KWGN Channel 2 Pinpoint Weather. Slight chance for shower thunderstorm this evening, otherwise clearing in the upper 50s. Near 90, patchy smoke and scattered showers and thunderstorms in the afternoon and evening on the 4th of July, with lightning, wind, and hail being a threat. Couple of storms on Sunday with breezy conditions and a high in the low 90s.
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12: Bills rush 5. Bow in the pocket. Hit as he throws. Throws the ball, fades. Deep corner, caught. Touchdown, Marvin Mims.
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13: 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Layup is up and in. Christian Brown. Monster triple-double for Jokic.
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14: Freeland is set. Bases full. The 2-2 pitch. Swing and a miss. He strikes out the side with the bases loaded.
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15: Turned over. Lekkonen. Near side. McKinnon. One-timer. He scores. Nathan McKinnon, 40 goals on the season. His 13th multi-goal game of the year. That's the most in team history.
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15: 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Throws up the middle. And it is caught. What a play on the deflection. He's going to take it to the house.
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0: Congratulations, Atlanta Braves. You messed around, and now you get to find out. Elijah Campbell here in Westwood One Sports and the Westwood One Sports app. And the NL East just got a whole lot more interesting. If you wake up this morning and you look at the standings, and let's just say you haven't been watching much baseball in the last month. Let's say you took the month of June off when it comes to keeping up with Major League Baseball. You're like, wow, yeah, the Braves are in full control of the NL East. They're up 10.5 games. They're going to cruise. And then you wake up this morning and say, you know what? I want to check out the standings for the first time in a while. Just see what I missed. You'll see that the Philadelphia Phillies are only 3 games back, and your eyes might bulge out of your head. And you'll see that the Miami Marlins are only 5.5 games back. And then you look at the Washington Nationals and see they're only 6.5 games back. And then you look at the New York Mets, and laughably, they are 16 games back. There is no hope. They are in professional sports hell. It is over for the New York Mets. So they do not matter in this discussion. But what is fascinating, though, is what was a division that was a real snoozer for the first, 2 months of the year, has now turned into a tightly contested race. And if you look up and down the National League, that's really the only one that's worth tapping into. That's the most tightly contested race in that league. And it's only going to get a lot harder because the Braves picked maybe not the worst time to start playing their worst baseball, but they picked a bad time in general to be really bad. And the Phillies picked a good time to wake up. And so did the Miami Marlins. It turns out they ended up being one of the hottest teams in baseball since the beginning of June. They're 21-5 or 21-6. It's remarkable what the Fish have done. I don't know how sustainable that is, but right now they've put themselves in a good position to steal this division. Now, last year the Atlanta Braves, underachieving, injury-ridden, not very good, no chance of winning that division. This year coming into it, I thought the Braves were going to be contenders, but the Philadelphia Phillies were still the favorites to me. And what happened is it felt like the Braves just came back in and restole that division. It's like the Grinch, right? The Grinch came in, stole presents on Christmas, and got out of there. But the Grinch was also stealthy. And what the Atlanta Braves have done in the month of June was be the opposite of stealthy. They came down the chimney, they made a ton of noise, instead of quickly grabbing the presents and getting out and stealing Christmas successfully, they loaded up the sack with a bunch of toys and a lot of Christmas presents that they were stealing and then sat in the living room and scrolled on their phone until the Philadelphia Phillies decided to wake up and catch them in the act. And that's exactly what has happened here, is that the Braves just went completely MIA and the Phillies kind of figured it out a little bit. Kyle Schwarber putting himself in National League MVP status. And the Braves are in legitimate trouble. Once leading the Phillies by 10.5 games, that was on May 22nd. They were up by 10.5. But here's what's killed the Atlanta Braves. They forgot how to hit in the entire month of June. They've only scored a smidge over 3 runs a game. That's not going to get it done. And this is a team that was knocking the cover off the ball the first couple months of the year. And it looks sustainable. The guys that were knocking the cover off the ball have done it their entire careers. Right? Guys like Matt Olson. Doing it their entire careers. Have always been good hitters. This is a lineup that also has Ozzie Albies and Ronald Acuna and Austin Riley. Even though Riley's underperformed most of the year, you were still getting good production out of the other guys. Dominic Smith was a big addition for them. They were hitting the ball incredibly well. And this is a team that a lot of fans were, like Braves fans, were buying in on. And as you should. I was bought in on it. I thought you had one of the best pitching staffs in baseball. A lineup that was really starting to hit up and down the lineup. It didn't really feel like there were a lot of weak links. But it was a historically bad June. I mean, outside of just going 9-14 in June, it's bad enough. The 4-game losing streak late last month kind of, I don't want to say sealed their fate. It's not over yet. There's still plenty of baseball left to play. But that 4-game losing streak on the West Coast and that West Coast road trip didn't do them any favors. It's allowed the door to be open and for the Philadelphia Phillies and the Miami Marlins to kind of squeak back in there. Now, of course, the Drake Baldwin injury hurt, and Matt Olson did regress, even though last night against the Mets, he did hit 2 home runs, so I guess the moral of the story is the greatest elixir to a disappointing season is just playing a series against the New York Mets. That might be the medicine that heals all ills here. But before that 2 home run game last night, he regressed a little bit. He went from playing at an MVP level with over a 900 OPS to dipping back down below 900 and just falling back to earth. Ronald Acuna is not the same Ronald Acuna. He struggled this past month, and I think the injury's starting to take a toll on him. I don't know if we'll ever see National League MVP caliber player Ronald Acuna ever again, and that's natural. When you have multiple ACL injuries throughout the course of your career, you're going to lose a step. You're not going to be the 40 home run, 70 stolen base guy that maybe you once were. That's to be expected. And then on the mound, too, Bryce Elder has gotten rocked in a few of his last starts. And one of the reasons what made the Braves such a dangerous team at the beginning of the year is that Chris Sale was pitching at a high level, at a classic Chris Sale level, going long into games, striking out a lot of batters, not making a ton of mistakes. Bryce Elder was a guy who was a good plan B or a good number two to him because he could go deep into games. He wasn't making a ton of mistakes at the beginning of the year and put up really good numbers. And then he kind of fell off the face of the earth in June. Spencer Strider's hurt again. And that's kind of been the biggest thing with Strider, is that you just haven't had the guy healthy enough to be able to take you long into the season. He's constantly on the IL, even though he's immensely talented and has got some of the best stuff in baseball. It just hadn't been available enough. Kind of like how we were talking about Kawhi Leonard in the last segment. Availability is going to be the biggest question mark for Spencer Strider. It's always going to be the big question mark. And he just hasn't been healthy enough. So the Braves dealing with some injuries, but also dealing with just bad hitting. And that's the one thing I look at and really kind of look as the big red flag for this team. And it wasn't just that it's bad based on their standards. When you've won the level they have, they won a World Series in this decade. They've won the NL East in this decade. Their standard of hitting is pretty high. But when you have a season or have a month like they did, that wasn't just bad. It was, I would say, one of the worst in baseball. If you look at things like runs created and OPS, you will see that this is one of the worst hitting teams in baseball for the entire month of June. And for the first time since 2016, the Braves had a sub-600 OPS month. They're like in the 590s somewhere. It was the league's worst number in June. Not just the National League, but the American League too. And the Braves can't play around because the Phillies are figuring it out a little bit. When it comes to certain guys on the Phillies roster, they were hitting below a level that you would expect from them. Trey Turner being maybe the best example of this. Trey Turner's a guy in his career who's always been a reliable hitter. Trey Turner's a guy who's won a World Series. And if you look at his career numbers, he's got a career OPS of 816. This year, that number's at 653. Trey Turner is 33 years old, but I don't think he's going to be sub-700 in OPS all season long. You've not gotten a lot out of Alec Boehm either. And you've not gotten out of guys like Adelis Garcia, who's now on the IL. But Kyle Schwarber kept him afloat. Kyle Schwarber's been one of the best players in all of baseball. He's got 30 home runs before the calendar flipped to July. Yes, he has 129 strikeouts, but the guy's been hitting bombs. And he's got one of the highest OPSs in baseball, sitting at 935 right now. Bryce Harper having a good season, over 900 OPS. It's a classic Bryce Harper season. But when Trey Turner starts to hit better, which he will, this team is dangerous. Christopher Sanchez leads all pitchers in pitching war in the National League. He's got 10 wins already this season. He's given the Phillies 117 innings on the mound. And that's along with an ERA that sits at a flat 2. He's been one of the best starters in the league. He has the best strikeout walk ratio in baseball. Jesus Luzardo, reliable season. Zach Wheeler hadn't played as many games, missed some time early on, but he's the same Zach Wheeler that you'd expect. Now, if their bullpen holds up, the Phillies are going to be the team that might become the favorite in the NL East. But the Marlins have been fascinating too. And a lot of this conversation is going to center on the Phillies catching the Braves, as it should. That's a team that's got the pedigree. They've made the playoff runs. They're not too far removed from appearing in a World Series. They have that pedigree. But the Marlins are a little frisky, and I think that's the best way that you can describe this, is that the Marlins are frisky. Sitting at 47-42 right now, hottest team in baseball over the last month. Keep an eye out on them too. Now, do I think they end up winning this thing? No, I think they will fall back to earth. The rate in which they're winning games right now and they're hitting and the way they're pitching, I don't think is completely sustainable, especially just with that, given that franchise's history. But they've proven this month that you need to at least account for what they do. Sandy Alcantara has turned the clock back. He's had a little bit of a better season. Max Meyer has proven to be one of the best young pitchers in the National League too. There's a lot to like about this Marlins team, and they can be pretty dangerous. Liam Hicks at the plate has been fantastic this year. You look at how many guys have OPS pluses of over 100, and you see Otto Lopez being part of that list. Xavier Edwards is having a solid season. The Marlins are scary. They can be scary. And if you're the Atlanta Braves, you've done a lot of messing around. The month of July is for finding out if you don't take care of business. The good news for the Braves, though, is that they are hosting the Mets. And the Mets are, well, you know, the Mets. And they're not going to do themselves any favors. So one thing to watch for the rest of the baseball season is that NL East race, because it went from being a total no-show and no competition and a blowout to something that actually has a little bit of intrigue. That's hour one. We got one more hour left, because coming up, it's another LeBron James free agency summer, and there's one team I'm actively rooting for him not to go to. Usually I don't have a rooting interest in these things, but there's one team that I really hope LeBron James does not go to. And I'll tell you who that is next as we kick off hour number two, listening to Elijah Campbell on Westwood One Sports and the Westwood One Sports app.
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18: 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Commissioner Mike Krueger from Chaska.
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19: To most people, Coach Speak is this.
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19: Sometimes it's this.
22: 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Do you get it?
19: But to us, this is Coach Speak.
18: 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You might as well consider the weight room their fourth sport because they're expected to do so much in the weight room. Commissioner Mike Krueger from Chaska.
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9: He'll run it out to the 10, 15, 20, 25, 30, 35, 40, 45, 50, 45. There it goes, Davis. Oh, my God. Davis is going to run it all the way back.
10: Here comes Iguodala, 2-on-1 to find Curry. Get it back. Iguodala puts it up. Oh, LeBron tracked him down and made the rejection. Huge, huge defensive play by the four-time MVP.
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0: LeBron James, I've been watching you play basketball on television since I was 8 years old. Maybe the most consistent thing in my sports life has been having the ability to be able to just turn on the TV in the months between October and June and be able to watch LeBron play basketball. And it's been a hell of a ride. And it's one that I've appreciated the entire time. With that being said, I just have one request for his pending free agency. Please, whatever you do, do not go play for the Golden State Warriors. 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You can give us a call here on Westwood One, 310-840-4910. That is the number to call, especially if you have any type of preferred free agency destination for LeBron James. I have a preferred destination. I would say that I would prefer him to end his career in Cleveland. I think poetically that makes the most sense. And I've been on record saying that I would like to see that reunion. Even as somebody who was a Los Angeles Laker basketball fan, I'm cool to see his career end where it began at the place that loves him the most. What I would really hate to see is him chasing a title on a team like the Golden State Warriors for a multitude of reasons. But this is our last LeBron James free agency summer. I do want to take a moment before I get into why I don't like the pairing with LeBron James and the Golden State Warriors. I would like to take a moment to acknowledge this is the last LeBron James free agency summer. And the guy's played long enough to where we've had plenty of episodes of this. And it's been in his time playing in the NBA and having the LeBron James sweepstakes every 5 or 6 summers. It's the most interesting thing in sports that doesn't take place on a playing surface. There has never been a free agency in professional basketball, professional football, professional baseball that gets more eyeballs and more attention than gets people paying more attention to flight tracking. It's almost like college football fandom when college football fans start flight tracking to see if the coach that they want to see coaching their alma mater, tracking their flights and seeing if there's any flights from that destination to their local airport. It gets obsessive. I remember in the summer of 2014 being locked in on the rumors that LeBron James bought a house, his family bought a house in Cleveland. Right? That's how crazy these things get. But who could forget some of these? Like the decision. Who can forget the decision? This is how LeBron James announced his first ever free agency move.
12: The answer to the question everybody wants to know. LeBron, what's your decision?
13: And this fall, man, this is very tough. And this fall, I'm going to take my talents to South Beach and join the Miami Heat.
12: Miami Heat. That was the conclusion you woke up with this morning.
13: That was the conclusion I woke up with this morning.
0: Unnecessarily dramatic. You could tell the people in that Boys and Girls Club were not comfortable with the decision to go to Miami. You heard like one clap. It was a room full of people and one person clapped. Even the interviewers said, that was your decision. That's what you woke up deciding this morning. Not the best way to do it. And it's now infamous. The decision is an infamous thing. And LeBron James, like rightfully so, caught a lot of flack for that, for the way he handled that. And that's why you didn't see anything like that in his other free agencies. Not the way I would have handled it, but it did create at least an American cultural phenomenon for a little bit. Even if it was at the expense of maybe doing something the right way and having teams figure out that they're going to miss out on the LeBron James sweepstakes or win it by way of a television product. But also, he got better with it, you know, with the messaging. The heartfelt letter to Sports Illustrated announcing he was coming back to Cleveland, perfect. And the random announcement he was going to go play for the Los Angeles Lakers certainly made my day at the time. As a Los Angeles Laker fan, I was through the roof. It was an exciting day. But now those days in Los Angeles are over, And now we have another free agency summer of teams lobbying to get LeBron James to be wearing their jersey, lobbying for his services. And the season of rumors and keeping up with where he buys a house, where he's getting country club memberships to. LeBron James is getting into golf. What type of country club is he going to want to play his golf at? Where we're going to be looking for breadcrumbs, just the little bit of breadcrumbs that we can get to see if we can clock what decision it is that he's going to make for the final time. All I know is I just don't want it to be in Golden State. I don't. But the thing is, what makes these so interesting too in the last LeBron James free agency summer is that it basically guarantees a team a title. What player has had multiple free agencies in which whoever is able to win those sweepstakes is guaranteed at least one championship? After that decision that you just heard, he goes to Miami and he wins two. After the Sports Illustrated letter where he announced he's going back to Cleveland, he wins the Cleveland Cavaliers their first and only NBA title. After that random news dump that he was going to go play for the Los Angeles Lakers, he brought the Lakers a bubble wrap title. But is a championship nonetheless. Every free agency decision he has made has resulted in a title for one of those teams. Is that the same way now that he's north of 40? Now that his NBA career is old enough to be able to rent a car on its own? That still remains to be seen, and that's why this is so important, because he's got to pick the right fit. He wants to be able to win basketball games. But the LeBron James sweepstakes is quite literally the closest thing a professional team has to ordering a championship on eBay or bidding for a championship on eBay. LeBron James is a free agent. Do what you can to get him on your team, and you're almost guaranteed one. Even with the best bid wins the ring. And even at this age, it feels like a big deal. Even if his best basketball days are behind him, this still feels like a big deal. But why not the Warriors? Why am I so turned off by the idea of LeBron James ending his career in a Golden State Warriors jersey? Well, first, let's listen to Shams Charania from ESPN discuss what it is LeBron is coveting in free agency.
2: After LeBron James' decision to leave the Lakers on Tuesday, he returned back to the golf course. And so clearly, LeBron James is not in a rush right now to make a decision. He's evaluating everything, but his biggest priority in all this is finding a team where he feels like he's going to have a chance to play meaningful basketball, compete for a championship. My understanding is this will not be a financially driven money decision. And so his agent, Rich Paul, has been getting about a dozen pitches ever since free agency opened at 6 p.m. Eastern time on Monday. But when I talk to teams around the league, three stand out during this process. That's the Golden State Warriors, Cleveland Cavaliers, and the Miami Heat. So LeBron James will take probably the next few days to sift through all that, figure out exactly where he's at. There is no timetable. I will say, though, I have listened to Rich Paul on his own podcast on Game Over, and he's given hints along the way this year about how the Lakers situation was looking. I do have a hunch that we might get some more hints along the way here the next few days.
0: A lot to unpack there from Shams Charania. Good reporting. But if you're looking for breadcrumbs, kind of like what I alluded to earlier, maybe Rich Paul's podcast is going to be the best place to go if you want to find some of those breadcrumbs. But let's unpack some of that, right? Let's start with the meaningful basketball part. This is where I think it loses me for Golden State. If I want to see LeBron James push for one more title, see if I can get if you can get him into one more NBA Finals, Golden State's just not the place to do it because it's a bevy of unreliable superstars. Yes, on paper, teaming up LeBron James with Steph Curry, them re-signing Draymond Green, and maybe trading for Anthony Davis, even though that's something that's been reported that the Warriors would want to do, but the Washington Wizards are unwilling to do it. They're not even taking calls on Anthony Davis, so I don't foresee how you can get Anthony Davis out of that situation. But even on paper, that roster should look like a championship roster. I think championship contention wouldn't be a problem. However, that's more so if this was in 2016 or 2017. But it's 2026, and the reliability of that roster, quite frankly, isn't going to be good enough. If there's a theme that I've had on today's show, it's that the regular season of the NBA still matters. Like, that still matters here. You still have to be able to win games in the regular season. The reason that I'm the only reason I'd have any hesitancy for Kawhi Leonard as a Toronto Raptor would be, can he play enough in the regular season to where the Raptors don't have to play in the play-in? If LeBron James wants to play meaningful basketball, it's got to be more meaningful than a play-in tournament. And if you're not getting a lot of games out of Steph Curry, who missed 39 games this past year and is also past his prime, and you would like to have LeBron James be able to take some nights off and be able to quote-unquote load manage, you're going to drop some games because you're not going to have the adequate amount of depth of guys to be able to come in and win when those guys aren't playing. And if those losses stack up, this could maybe be the most loaded 40-win team in the history of the NBA. But that's all it would become. It still looks like the play-in. The West is still loaded. The Minnesota Timberwolves are going all in. The San Antonio Spurs are still there. So are the Oklahoma City Thunder. Who knows what the Lakers will be post-LeBron James, but I know the Denver Nuggets still have a two-time MVP on their team with Jamal Murray, with Nikola Jokic, said two-time MVP, and they're still going to be a contender in that conference. The West is still loaded enough to where if you mess around in the regular season, you're going to find out in the play-in. And if you don't have your stars, that team that looks really good on paper, being able to play for three quarters of the season, you're going to either be in the play-in or you're going to be on the outside looking in. Because the Clippers had that same problem with Kawhi Leonard. They even got a lot of games out of Kawhi Leonard, but they got inconsistency other places. And when Kawhi didn't play, they went 5-12. And that 5-12 is the difference between playing in the play-in and being able to be safely in the playoff bracket. And the margins can be so fine sometimes, too. There was such a jumbled bunch of teams in the Western Conference that one or two games here and there can be the difference between not having home court advantage and having home court advantage in your first round playoff series. That type of stuff still matters, and it shouldn't be overlooked too. Look at the other pieces on the Warriors roster too, in terms of what the depth would look like. They did re-sign Kristaps Porzingis. They're bringing him back. Kristaps famously has not played a lot of games the last few years because of his injury stuff and his illness. He only played 32 games last season. And then you look at somebody like Al Horford. Al Horford is old enough to make Methuselah blush. Al Horford's played in the league a long time. Now, play the clip.
11: Whoa, a Methuselah rookie card!
0: Oh, yeah, if there's a chance that you can have a Simpsons drop in a show, you should do the Simpsons drop in the show. But the Methuselah rookie card is probably how kids feel now getting an Al Horford rookie card, because the guy's played in the league for so long. And you think he's going to be reliable to give you 80 games in a regular season, 75, 80 games in a regular season? There's not going to be another Al Horford truther greater than myself, and I'm still not going to buy in on the idea in 2026 Al Horford is a foundational piece to a team that's going to be winning big in the postseason. I just can't get myself to do it. They'll be old, really old. This is a team where your average starter is probably going to be 34, 35 years old. The league's gotten younger. Look at the teams that have been contended this year. If you just take the four teams that played in the conference finals between the Oklahoma City Thunder, the San Antonio Spurs, the New York Knicks, and the Cleveland Cavaliers, all young. James Harden was the oldest player that would have played in both of those series, and he looked his age. He looked slow on defense, which has kind of always been his thing, though. But he did look just outclassed in that series when the Cavs got swept. The younger teams prevailed. The NBA is a marathon sport, and you've got to have fresh legs to do it. And if you're going to have veterans that are the foundational pieces of your team, that are veteran superstars, guys that have been doing this in this league for 10 to 15 years and beyond, like in LeBron and Steph Curry's case here, you're going to need a lot more than those older legs. You need fresher tires. That's the reality of it. And if you look at the MO of the teams that have won championships this decade, it's not collecting star players. It's collecting great role players. Role players are winning you titles in the NBA now. It's one of the reasons why we have so much parity, is because the era of having two or three superstars to win you an NBA title, those days are done. It's over. It is a thing of the past. The way the NBA is structured now with the second apron and the way the salary cap is, it's simply not built for you to be able to just stack super teams and be able to breeze through and win titles. That's not the case anymore. Even if LeBron takes a veteran's minimum to go play for the Golden State Warriors, you need to have a really good bench. You need to be able to have your starters play a majority of the season. You can't load manage your way through the National Basketball Association in the regular season. And LeBron James playing for Golden State would simply just prove my point. Another part, too, is the basketball happiness side. You did hear Shams Charania in that clip allude to maybe the basketball happiness of LeBron James. And I do know that LeBron is tight with Steph Curry. He's tight with Draymond Green. Those guys played in the Olympics together. They've played a lot of minutes together and against each other. And there's a lot of mutual respect between the two. And that's great. But the dynamic's going to change once you get into that locker room. I have friends in my life, and I'm sure you do too, that are great friends to see outside of a working environment, but you would not, for the love of God, be able to work with them in a professional setting. The dynamic changes. As soon as you get into an office or whatever it is that you do, they may be your best friend outside of work, but you might not be able to work with them the same way with the chemistry that you have with them when you're outside of your professional environments. I think that would be the case here. There are some friends that are work friends, some that are just your friends. And I think for LeBron James and Steph Curry and Draymond Green, things could get a little contentious if things go wrong, because LeBron knows the clock is ticking. Draymond Green and Steph Curry know the clock is ticking. And that's why they celebrated the way they did when they were able to beat the Los Angeles Clippers in one play-in game. They just won one play-in game. They still had to win another play-in game to get into the the playoffs. But they did celebrate that one like they won it, because it felt like things were running out of time. It felt like it was over. Steve Kerr was even contemplating seriously just retiring after last year. And he's going to be coming back. But Steve Kerr knows the clock is ticking. And they're going to try to make a push for this, because if you're the Golden State Warriors, if it gives you a chance to get one last push for a title, you got to do it. So I don't fault the Golden State Warriors for doing it. I just don't want to see it for LeBron's sake. I don't think that's maybe the best basketball happiness position for him. I don't think that at all. I think if you look at the other two suitors that Shams Charania alluded to in that clip, the Miami Heat and the Cleveland Cavaliers, I think he'd be much happier in those positions. I think he'd be much better suited playing in Cleveland, where he's at a fan base that adores him, that has his entire career, with the exception of leaving for Miami. But clearly, those emotional wounds have healed by going back to Cleveland and winning them a title. Just like in 2014, they would accept him with open arms, and they would trade LeBron James for James Harden in a heartbeat. In a heartbeat, as you should. Not just for the basketball reasons, but even just for the sentimental reasons. That's his best spot to win. Yeah, the Miami thing's interesting, because you would get to team up with Giannis Antetokounmpo and Bam Adebayo, but that could be a weird basketball fit. I think from a floor spacing perspective, a starting lineup with LeBron, Giannis, and Bam, probably not the best spaced floor. And there's some things that Spoelstra would have to figure out, but if there's a coach in the NBA that I would trust to be able to figure out a situation like that, it would be Eric Spoelstra. But there'd be more to have to figure out. Cleveland really is the best fit. It fits like a glove. It's sentimental. That's the best place for him. And if I'm ranking those three, Cleveland's the number one destination, Miami's number two, and then Golden State is a far distant third. Would it be fun to watch him play with Steph Curry and Draymond Green? And if they're able to get Anthony Davis, I'm like kind of putting Anthony Davis in the periphery of this discussion, because I don't think the Wizards are going to trade him, and they are adamant on not even taking calls, reportedly. But even if Anthony Davis does end up getting traded, when have we ever been able to rely on that guy to play a full regular season or to be playing three quarters of a regular season? They don't call him Anthony Day-to-Day Davis for nothing, because he is chronically day-to-day. You can't rely on it. You can't bank on it, and it would be a bad fit, because all those guys would have to be missing some games. There would be some load management needed. It's not the best basketball situation, and I just don't want to see that happen. It would be fun to see LeBron and Steph Curry play on the same team for a year if they were in their primes and they're giving you 70 to 75 games a year. That would be awesome 5 or 6 years ago. It's not so awesome in 2026. The concept would not be the same. To me, it would almost kind of look like Steve Nash playing with Kobe Bryant in the year in which Steve Nash and Kobe Bryant played with each other. It would be the same thing. Unavailability, age, wear and tear. LeBron putting on a Golden State uniform is just like Steve Nash putting on a Lakers jersey. And when you think about Steve Nash's career, you think about the Dallas Mavericks days or the days of the Phoenix Suns, 7 seconds or less offense, two-time MVP for the Phoenix Suns, and playing on some really fun teams. Despite never going to a championship, they were still fun teams. And those were the memories of Steve Nash that you remember forever, not the Los Angeles Lakers era. No, absolutely not. I just don't want to have to see a Sports Illustrated cover of LeBron and Steph Curry posing the same way Steve Nash and Dwight Howard did on Sports Illustrated, and that thing aging like milk immediately. So LeBron, I know I'm not in a position to give you advice, just for me and for basketball fans. And for yourself, if you're coveting meaningful basketball, championship aspirations, and basketball happiness, there are at least two other places you'll be able to find that significantly easier than in San Francisco. 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And now, even though it is July, that means we're getting a little bit closer to NFL training camp season. My man Stuart Kovacs and I will break down some of the biggest storylines in the National Football League right now, including things to watch for once we get to training camp. 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
0: On America's 250th birthday, maybe one of the most American things we can do is sit in July and talk about the National Football League, a 24/7, 365-day-a-year sport. And that's what Stuart Kovacs and I are going to do with some NFL quick hitters.
26: All right. Let's start with the Detroit Lions, who have a little bit of a change at their defensive back room as they have released Terrion Arnold after he was arrested last week on felony charges of armed robbery and kidnapping. He was released from custody but is not allowed to contact with his six co-defendants or witnesses in the case. But obviously for the Detroit Lions on the football field, this will be a massive miss losing Terrion Arnold going forward.
0: Yeah, it certainly will. And the Lions are already a team that has a lot of prove it to do this year. I think last year you could look at the Detroit Lions and say maybe one of the biggest differences between the years prior, they went to an NFC title game or they were the number one seed in the NFC. I think you could look at them and the difference is they were a little bit softer this year. They've already got a lot of football stuff to have to deal with, especially at the line of scrimmage. I think the regression that they had on their offensive line was one of the things that made them so disappointing. I thought it was maybe the league's most disappointing team at 9-8, which the division they're in is so good that you were 9-8 and still technically finished in last in that division. So with the whole Terrion Arnold situation, as much of a distraction as it is too, it also does hurt from a football sense. Even if you look at Terrion Arnold and you thought he was a little disappointing and the defense was disappointing, it's still somebody that you had penciled in next year to be a starter. That is something I think can't be overlooked, even if he was on the disappointing side of things. If you just look last year for a guy who was a number one pick, only got you 8 games, it's something that you're going to rely upon to be a starter. The Lions are one of those teams in the NFC, Stuart, that I think have some of the most intriguing question marks, but still a high ceiling. Like, I'm not off the Lions bandwagon just yet. I think a lot of that is my trust in Dan Campbell to get everybody ready. I think that guy still is genuinely one of the best coaches in the National Football League. It's just something they're going to have to figure out, man. And if that defense doesn't shore up and they don't prove, I guess, that they were Aaron Glenn merchants when Aaron Glenn was the DC there, it could be a long year because that division's getting better. I don't know what the Minnesota Vikings are going to be, but I can tell you right now with full confidence that I like the Packers and I like the Bears. Big hole to fill for the Detroit Lions.
26: All right, sticking in the NFC, we have Trey McBride, the Cardinals tight end. He made some interesting news this week when talking about Arizona and the Cardinals fans. He said, quote, "It's like living in Arizona. No one's from Arizona. Everyone comes and has moved from another state. So they're all fans of their own team. So now you have the Arizona that sits there, and there's no Arizona fans in Arizona." So it looks like McBride

0: not his number one team, the Arizona Cardinals. Just that example, there is some truth to that, and Phoenix is a wonderful town. I love it. Went for the first time this year to cover the women's Final Four. Had a blast. I get the appeal. That is an awesome place. And naturally, awesome places are going to have a lot of transplants. But here's the thing that'll fix it, Trey. Here's the thing that'll fix it. If you start winning, no one's going to care if that's their favorite team or not, because then you're the hottest show in town. Then you are the team that people are going to go to the games to see, not the opponent, right? But it's hard when you're 3-14 to be able to capture the attention of the fan base. And I know their struggles last year weren't Trey McBride related. He was the bright spot on that team, and a guy who's really turned himself into one of the best tight ends in the National Football League and is must watch. He's the most exciting player on that team, and I think with Jeremiah Love that they drafted, even though I don't love drafting a running back that high for salary purposes and just efficiency purposes, Jeremiah Love is one thing, though, Stuart. He is exciting. And if they're able to block for him and he's able to put up some really good numbers and put up some fun highlights and do all of that mess, that's a sellable product if they can also fix the quarterback situation. Because right now it's kind of, are you starting Jacoby Brissett or are you starting Carson Beck? But the Cardinals are kind of always as a franchise in that position where if they're not winning, it's going to be really hard for them to capture the love and affection of their fan base. And that's normal. I don't want to make it sound like I'm completely dogging Cardinals fans. Like, that's just normal. As somebody who worked in the Nashville market, the Tennessee Titans are the exact same way. I was at the Titans-Chiefs game in December. And guess what? It wasn't necessarily a packed house full of Titans fans. You want to know why? Because they stunk out loud last year. And that's unfortunately just the nature of it, that if you stink out loud and you're in a city that's got a lot of transplants and people that are going to be fans naturally of other teams that move from other places, it's the reality that you live in. You have to quite literally win them over on the football field, and that's the challenge the Cardinals have right now. And unfortunately, in their franchise's history, they just don't have a lot of proof of concept of being able to win the casual NFL fan that lives in Phoenix, Arizona. The nature of it. That's just kind of, it's kind of how it is, and that's a franchise that's had a hard time taking itself seriously. I know somebody who played for the Cardinals back in the mid-2000s, and they were still getting paper checks written for them, right? That's kind of the franchise the Arizona Cardinals are. Now, this year I find them to be interesting. What sucks for them, though, Stuart, is that they can be a lot better. Marvin Harrison Jr. can kind of figure it out. Say Jacoby Brissett's the starter and he plays well, or Carson Beck ends up being the starter and he surpasses the expectation of what he was drafted to be, and the offense hums and the defense is acceptable. All those things can still go right, and they can still just win five games next year because they have to play the 49ers twice. They have to play the defending Super Bowl champion Seattle Seahawks twice. Oh, yeah. And the team that lost in the NFC title game that traded for Miles Bleep and Garrett also is in their division, and they got to play that guy twice. The worst thing to happen to the Arizona Cardinals is just the fact that they're in Arizona and they have to be in a geographically aligned division that features those three teams, and those three teams will account for six of their games this year. They'll get scheduling breaks other places, but in that division, they can be a lot better. They could be one of the more improved teams in football, and it still results in a 5 or 6 win season. It's tough, and I feel bad for Trey McBride because, again, not his problem. The guy did his job. He was the best tight end in the NFL last year, but the reality is until you win those fans over, Trey, quite literally on the football field, they will not come. I think Field of Dreams. If you build it, they will come. You got to build the winner on the football field, and then I think he'll be pleasantly surprised by how much more that very beautiful big toaster ends up filling out at that stadium in Arizona.
1: Well, one team that is trying to build and take that next step to hopefully for them a Super Bowl contender, and that's the Chargers with their new offensive coordinator, Mike McDaniel, the former Dolphins coach. And he's already making his mark as he is adjusting Justin Herbert's shotgun stance and hopes to revive the offense. The hope is to quicken his release and to emphasize his reliance on arm strength. And he's switching his stance to be left-footed, his non-throwing foot in his shotgun stance. So obviously Justin Herbert here, a lot of expectations. Those expectations are going to only increase with Mike McDaniel coming in to basically run the offense.
0: Yeah. Now, if that's something that works, I don't know. Not a quarterback coach myself, but even at the minimum, Stuart, I think maybe mentally that maybe gets Justin Herbert

0: in a better place. Now, I can see the rationale of just trying to get the ball out faster, because Justin Herbert did have what I would consider an unacceptable pressure to sack rate, right? I think anything below 20 is the goal, and it's great if it's 15% or low, which is just the percentage of pressures that you face that turned into sacks. Justin Herbert's was over 20%. You don't want it there. He took too many sacks. Yes, the offensive line was bad, and the injuries on the at the tackle position with Rashawn Slater in training camp and then Joe Alt in the middle of the season, I think really did derail the Chargers of any legitimate Super Bowl appearance hopes that they might have had. So I get the pressure being a lot worse. I get being in a disadvantage on offense because of that, but he still took too many sacks. That number is still too high. At some point, you have to know the pressure is going to be coming, and you just got to get rid of the ball. And that's going to have to change the way you play. So if he's able to get the ball out faster, that's a plus. But Rashawn Slater will be back this year. Joe Alt's going to be back this year. And if those two bookend tackles stay healthy, there's no excuse for this Chargers offense to be any worse than 10th in the National Football League in EPA or yards per play or whatever metric you want to use. This should be a top 10 offense because Mike McDaniel, the tackles. Ladd McConkey had a breakout season. Quentin Johnston finally showed what he was capable of when the Chargers used a first-round draft pick on him. The weapons are good enough. The running game will be good enough. I'm a big believer in Amari and Hampton. And the offensive line will be healthy again. Combine all that together in a head coach in Jim Harbaugh, who is a winner everywhere he goes. We are running out of Justin Herbert excuses. Stuart, I don't know about you, but I've been a lifelong Justin Herbert truther, and I feel like he's become one of the more polarizing quarterbacks in terms of evaluation in the National Football League. Are you a Justin Herbert truther or denier?
1: Feel like I'm more of a denier. I feel like when he came into the league those first couple of years, I was probably more on your side, but I don't know. I feel like we haven't seen the great numbers, the big wins. I feel like we haven't seen those in a few years. So the more time goes on, I feel like I am distancing myself from that.
0: And when you think Justin Herbert in the playoffs, the first thing you think of isn't even the playoff loss this year. It's probably the blown 4-touchdown lead against Jacksonville. I think that's all everybody's going to think about when I say we play the word association game and I say Justin Herbert in playoffs. That's going to be what you think of. And that's why a lot of people, I think, fairly so, are jumping off the Justin Herbert train, jumping off that bandwagon. And guess what? I don't blame you. I don't blame you one bit. And that's why this is my last year on Justin Herbert Island, unless I see a run in the play, a playoff win, right? A playoff win will keep me on Justin Herbert Island. But with everything that I mentioned with the offensive line, the supporting cast, having Mike McDaniel be the OC, having Jim Harbaugh as your head coach, everything is in place for him to finally be able to win a playoff game. And if he can't get it done this year, and I know I'm falling into the trope of quarterback wins being a true evaluator, but at some point you gotta win football games. I'm a believer in the arm strength. I'm a believer in the tools, the athletic ability. And I think he's a good kid. He seems like a guy with a head on his shoulders and advanced maturity, but it's gotta happen now. And I'm a little alone here on this island. I'm starving a little bit, and now I'm kind of at the point where I'm out of food. I'm on the island. Until I get some food, I'm going to be waiting for a boat, and I've got the SOS kind of written up in the sand in big letters so whatever helicopter flies over can come and rescue me, because it's getting not so fun here on Justin Herbert Island. It's not even Lord of the Flies status anymore. Like, it's just me on this island, I feel like. And if you don't get that playoff win this year, then I'm looking for assistance somewhere else. I got to get off.
1: No, absolutely. I will squeeze one more in here. Tom Brady, he had some brutally honest things to say about his Las Vegas Raiders in their past. He said, quote, "It's everybody's fault. That's the reality. There's nobody who did a good job. There's not one player in the organization. There's not anybody involved that did the job to the level that it needs to be done at." End of quote.
0: Ooh, see, here's the two things are true at once here. He's 100% correct, because, as you know, Stuart, big Raiders guy, they stink. They have stunk the last few years.
1: Yep.
0: And it has not been an enjoyable experience for Raiders fans. And I feel for them. It's been a tough go, right? But at the same time, too, if I'm a Raider fan, I can be upset about that, because it's like somebody coming into your house. Like, say, you know, you've been worked like a dog, and you've been working like a 60-hour work week. It's been a tough week, and you just haven't had time to vacuum the house. You haven't had time to clean stuff up. And if somebody walks into your home, as much as you respect them, and they say, this place sucks, this is dirty, you're going to be a little offended. Yes, it's true, but, like, how dare you, right? It may be true, but how dare you? There are two different sides to that coin. I will say, though, and I don't think it's going to be because of Tom Brady's magnificent leadership, but the Raiders are going to improve. I think they're going to be one of the more fun teams in the NFL. They're certainly one of the most intriguing. I'm still a big Ashton Jeanty fan. I love what the Raiders did. Even if you overpaid, I love the addition of Tyler Linderbaum as one of the best run-blocking centers in the NFL. So the running game is going to improve. You don't have a ton of great weapons yet. That's the thing that might keep you from contending for the playoffs. But I'm a true believer in Fernando Mendoza, right? A guy who is one of only three quarterbacks in the history of football to win the Heisman, win a national championship, and be the number one overall pick in the same year. And those other two guys are Cam Newton and Joe Burrow. I like the proof of concept there because Newton and Burrow both took franchises like the Carolina Panthers and the Cincinnati Bengals to Super Bowls. So I like the trajectory. I like the history there. And they completely revamped that linebacker room too. I love what they did with the linebackers. Is it going to be good enough to make this a top 10 defense? Probably not, but you'll be in the better half of the league defensively. I like what the Raiders have done. So while the house is messy right now, it is currently under a pretty good cleanup situation with the personnel they're bringing in and the history that they're going to have moving forward. And Clint Kubiak, good offensive mind. I like pairing a rookie quarterback with a play caller like Clint Kubiak. Is he going to be a great CEO head coach, right? A guy who's got to oversee everything? Remains to be seen. But at minimum, you're going to have a really good, at least a fun offense, especially with a tight end like Brock Bowers. Clint Kubiak knows how to work the tight ends pretty well. I think you will see a lot of improvement from the Raiders, and I think they'll be a lot better than the 3-14 that it was last year. And that house is going to look a lot better than the dirty one that Tom Brady is looking at and criticizing right now. Those are our NFL quick hitters. But coming up next, though, we usually do Sunday selections for our program, but it's a Saturday. That's not going to change anything. We'll make some picks here as you listen to Elijah Campbell on Westwood One Sports and the Westwood One Sports app.
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11: This is Dave Frazier from KWGN Channel 2 Pinpoint Weather. Slight chance for shower, thunderstorm this evening, otherwise clearing in the upper 50s. Near 90, patchy smoke and scattered showers and thunderstorms in the afternoon and evening on the 4th of July, with lightning, wind, and hail being a threat. Couple of storms on Sunday with breezy conditions and a high in the low 90s.
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0: How fitting today is going to be a good day. We just got started. And it feels like the show just got started, but we got to wrap things up here. And we're going to do so by giving you some Saturday selections for today's action.
2: Closing the show with cash.
26: Hello. I like money.
2: It's our Sunday selection.
26: Something to bring me my money.
2: Yeah. Hey, Elijah, give me a winner.
0: Sunday selections on a Saturday, because I'm filling in for Nick Shute. Nick's back next week. But we're going to make some picks today, too, and the show in style. And fellas, I'll get us started here, because it's the 4th of July. It's Nathan's hot dog eating contest. I will not be watching because I get grossed out by doing so. But my man Joey Chestnut's a star. And you know what? On America's 250th birthday, I think he knows the assignment. He understands the assignment and the responsibility. It's plus 350 right now for his personal best 76 hot dog record to be broken today. And my selection is that he's going to break that record. Now, there's nothing more degenerate than gambling on a hot dog eating contest. But you know what? This is America, baby. This is the 4th of July. It's all about freedom. And you have the freedom to do something incredibly stupid. And I recommend you do something incredibly stupid. And bank on Joey Chestnut to shock the world. And eat more than 76 hot dogs today. Stuart?
1: Ooh, I like that. That's a fun one for sure on this 4th of July. I will go to the World Cup for mine, and I'm going to do a little three-pick parlay for the Paraguay-France matchup today at 5 o'clock p.m. Eastern time. And I think France is going to, nothing against Paraguay, but I think France is going to win this one pretty big. They're going to continue their dominance. So I have France by 2.5 goals. Kylian Mbappe scoring at least one goal, and he's been unbelievable this tournament so far.
0: Yeah.
1: And Michael Olise getting two or more assists. Olise has been pretty much the playmaker, if you will, for Mbappe in France. He's had at least one assist in every game so far in the World Cup. He's had at least two assists twice, two out of the three games. So give me the two or more Olise assists, the Mbappe goal in France by -2.5. And on DraftKings, that looks like a pretty good parlay for me right now at +1500.
0: Oh, that's good stuff right there. Yeah, I think France absolutely rolls today. That team is so fun to watch, and I don't know how anybody can consider anybody else as the favorite to win this thing. Andrew, your first pick.
3: Yeah, so I'm going to go to baseball. I mean, what's the 4th of July about? Barbecue, having fun with friends, and fireworks.
0: Mm-hmm.
3: Let's take a look at Yankees and Twins. Those two teams are some of the best at home run hitting. I'm going to take the over in this game. Yesterday it was only 8 runs in total, but today I'm going to say over 10 runs. I think the Yankees are going to give the New York fans some juice, and I think it's going to be a really fun game in the Bronx today.
0: Lots of fireworks. You heard it from Andrew. Lots of fireworks. I will go back to the well of the France-Paraguay World Cup game, but I'm going to go with my favorite bet from that. I recommend taking all of Stewart's too, but my favorite's the over 2.5, right? I mean, I think France gets that themselves. Who knows? Kylian Mbappe can do that himself. Ousmane Dembele can do that himself. Plenty of guys on this France team that can get that over by themselves. Paraguay, great story. The upset of the tournament, them beating Germany in the last round. But the fun stops today, and I think it's going to be by way of a lot of goal fireworks. Stuart, your last pick?
1: All right, I'm going to go to baseball for my last bet here, and the Phillies are playing the Royals today, and Jesus Luzardo is on the mound for the Phillies. He is a very good strikeout pitcher. He has 10.73 strikeouts per nine. Right now on DraftKings, you can get 8 or more strikeouts for +225. So I like the 8 or more strikeouts for Jesus Luzardo against the Royals.
0: Ooh, I love that. Yeah, and again, the Phillies, one of the hottest teams in baseball right now. I think they had like the third best record in the National League in the month of June. And with the Braves slipping, keep an eye out on the Philadelphia Phillies and the Florida Marlins, too, or the Miami Marlins. They're still the Florida Marlins to me. Andrew, your last pick.
3: I'm going to keep it in baseball. Dodgers, Padres. Weekend number 2, and I'm going to pick the Dodgers. I mean, best record in baseball right now. They've had back-to-back comeback wins against the Padres, and I think they'll win the third straight game this weekend against the Padres.
0: Yeah, the lead that they've been able to build in the NL West, like that was another one of those, like a month and some change ago, I thought that was going to be one of the best races. The Padres have just fallen off the face of the earth. So yeah, in a matchup between Dodgers and Dads, I would take the Dodgers, too. No matter who's on the mound, too. I think that's a pitching mound-proof matchup at this point. The Dodgers just have the best of them. The Dodgers have the best of all of Major League Baseball right now, too. They're still a machine. They're scary, and it's the evil empire. That's all we have for today's show. I'm Elijah Campbell, Stuart Kovacs, and Andrew, part of the show, too. We'll talk to you again tomorrow
25: this
0: morning on
25: Westwood
0: One
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10: It's the country today on July 4th, 250 years since the Declaration of Independence was signed in Philadelphia as Americans reflect on what the holiday means.
27: What defines America is our diversity. I think that's a huge strength for this country.
28: That's the biggest thing is we're free to do what we want to be, who we want to be.
10: Tens of millions of people just want to cool off. A heat dome is bringing triple-digit temperatures to tens of millions on the East Coast, including Washington, D.C., where the Great American State Fair had to close for a period on Friday. President Trump will give a speech tonight at the National Mall, one night after he warned about communism as a danger to the country in a Mount Rushmore speech. Taylor Swift and Travis Kelce are married thanks to Adam Sandler, who officiated the star-studded wedding at New York's Madison Square Garden. And Louisiana Supreme Court halted the criminal case against the state's attorney general, saying the local court did not follow proper procedures around the indictment. This is ABC News.
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12: This is Dave Frazier from KWGN Channel 2 Pinpoint Weather. Slight chance for shower thunderstorm this evening, otherwise clearing in the upper 50s. Near 90, patchy smoke and scattered showers and thunderstorms in the afternoon and evening on the 4th of July, with lightning, wind, and hail being a threat. Couple of storms on Sunday with breezy conditions and a high in the low 90s.
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3: It's the weekend, and American citizenship is still a birthright. We start here. The Supreme Court bats down a challenge to a fundamental citizenship policy.
4: Six of the justices saying no, Donald Trump cannot change birthright citizenship through executive order.
3: Why President Trump lost the case and what it now means for millions of families. In a surprise decision, the Supreme Court deals a blow to Trump's plans for mail ballots.
5: Bottom line, she said, Brad, is that there's nothing in the law about ballot receipt.
3: Of all the justices to write the decision, it was Trump's hand-picked appointee, what it could now mean for the midterms. And as we celebrate America's birthday, we did some digging.
16: We thought they'd want to know that they might be related to Revolutionary War soldiers.
3: Why daughters and sons of the American Revolution have a new family member. From ABC News, this is Start Here Weekend. I'm Brad Milkey. For a case to get all the way to the Supreme Court, it's got to be either very divisive or perhaps very wonky. Otherwise, lower courts would have solved this long ago. For decades, the concept of birthright citizenship was neither of those things. The common reading of the 14th Amendment of the United States was a pretty simple one. If you're born in the U.S., you're a citizen of the U.S. For years, though, President Trump insisted that should not be the case. His lawyers crafted an argument saying if you read the text carefully, it's not the case.
17: It wasn't meant for people that escaped or invaded, came into our country illegally. It was meant for the children of slaves.
3: Based on that advice, the president issued executive orders, basically instructing the federal government to ignore the legitimacy of birthright citizenship.
24: What about that one in the court? That one is likely to be.
26: Could be. We think we have good grounds, but you could be right. I mean, you'll find out.
3: Which is how one of the most basic pieces of immigration law in this country landed before the highest court in the land. The implications were enormous.
29: When immigrant rights are under attack, what do we do?
30: Stand up, fight back!
3: And this week, on their final day of their term, these justices ruled once and for all against the president on this. Multiple blockbuster decisions to talk about here. We're going to start by focusing on this one with Sarah Isger. She's a former Supreme Court clerk, former GOP campaign official, former DOJ official under Attorney General Jeff Sessions, now an ABC News legal analyst. Sarah, can you just talk me through this case and what happened here?
4: Donald Trump's first day in office, he signed this birthright citizenship executive order restricting automatic citizenship only to people who had at least a citizen or legal permanent resident parent.
26: It's ridiculous. We're the only country in the world that does this with birthright, as you know.
4: As you say, this was a total change in how we've done birthright citizenship in the country in the past 100 years. And so immediately it was enjoined by courts across the country. It went up to the Supreme Court once already, where they said that you couldn't do nationwide injunctions. And now it is back up for final decision. We got 194 pages, six of the justices saying, no, Donald Trump cannot change birthright citizenship through executive order.
31: You may try to redefine what it means to be an American, and you will fail. We are American. We belong here. And no wannabe king will ever take that away from us.
4: But only five of the justices saying that that's because the 14th Amendment already defines birthright citizenship to include anyone born here on American soil.
3: Oh, that's interesting. So the rationale here, it was not unanimous that these justices were like, yeah, the text is super clear. You're born here. You're a citizen here.
4: That's right. So the 14th Amendment says, in fact, it's the very first line of the 14th Amendment. Any person born in the United States and subject to the jurisdiction thereof mm-hmm. shall be a citizen of the United States and a state in which they reside. That subject to the jurisdiction thereof is where the hang up is. Did that only apply to the former slaves? Because after Dred Scott, the Supreme Court had said that no black person, free or slave, could be a citizen of the United States. So the 14th Amendment was clearly meant to fix that problem. But did it go further? The text doesn't say that it's limited to former slaves, obviously. So five of the justices saying, yes, this includes anyone born in the United States who's not, for instance, a diplomat here while working for a foreign government. But four of the justices saying, well, no, the 14th Amendment doesn't say that. You had Justice Kavanaugh once again in the middle saying that he thought the statute passed by Congress in 1940 and 1952 prevented Donald Trump from redefining birthright citizenship, but that maybe Congress could pass some other law if they wanted to. But that, of course, not at issue in this case.
3: How big were the stakes here? This could have had basically a fundamental reimagining of immigration, I assume.
4: Look, in some sense, the stakes were high if the case had come out the other way, but nobody thought this case was going to come out for Donald Trump, including the day he signed this executive order.
3: Oh, this was like legal analysts being like, they're not going to go for this. We'll just see sort of what their opinion is, how they define it.
4: Not in a million years. Now, maybe if Donald Trump had a much, much narrower executive order that only touched on what they call birthright tourism, this idea that you come here 8 months pregnant, you always intend to go back to your home country, you have a child, and then return, that might have been a different legal question.
6: It's been abused. It's one of those things that was intended to serve a noble and important purpose and has been thwarted and overused and abused. And so I'm sure that we'll continue to look at that.
4: But Donald Trump's sweeping executive order, nobody thought there were ever five votes to uphold that. So this actual decision, despite it being 194 pages, I'm not sure will have big legal ramifications moving forward compared to some of the other cases that the Supreme Court decided this term, which I think go much more fundamentally to executive power, the role of Congress, the role of the courts, and the role of the president.
3: Well, yeah, and to that end, like, there were a lot of cases here, and you've got your book, Last Branch Standing, sort of about how this court, these particular nine justices, see the Constitution, see the current moment. What is your takeaway from this case, but like the broader term?
4: The last several terms have been about the constitutional crisis that the court sees, which is the problem of Congress not doing its job, and then a government being run by executive order by presidents who swing the pendulum every 4 years on any number of issues, whether it's immigration or climate change or anything else in between that Americans might care about. So you see Congress trying to make the president more politically accountable for his own branch. Mm-hmm. That's the Slaughter case about these so-called independent agencies and saying if you are a main principal officer in the executive branch, the president gets to be able to fire you if you won't implement his policies, and Congress can't change that. At the same time, we see a lot of limits to executive power. This idea that, no, the president acting alone without clear statutory authority is not going to go around changing the law. That's the birthright citizenship case.
3: Right. And this term is now over. We have more arguments later in the year as part of a new term. And we already know what one of those will be. It'll be a decision on assault weapons bans throughout cities like Chicago. So big cases from these justices. And it will be the same justices, we think, because no retirements announced. So, Sarah Isger, you can keep psychoanalyzing the same people. Thank you.
4: Thank you.
3: Next up on Start Here Weekend, before that term was over, the Supreme Court issued another ruling in another landmark case that could impact how you vote. That's after the break.
25: To most people, coach speak is this.
7: Look, there's things that guys do very well, and our job is to, you know, find those strengths and put them in those positions.
25: Or this.
8: I hope they see progress in the terms of the way we play the game. 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
2: 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Commissioner Mike Krueger from CHASA.
9: We have these awesome opportunities for our kids to be involved, whether that's in activities, whether that's in athletics, finding a niche for kids to get connected with something bigger than themselves. 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
10: To most people, coach speak is this.
7: Look, there's things that guys do very well, and our job is to, you know, find those strengths and put them in those positions.
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8: I hope they've seen progress in the terms of the way we play the game. 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
10: Sometimes it's this.
19: This isn't about some game. This is about our lives. Do you get it?
10: But to us, this is Coach Speak.
2: We really do like multi-sport kids, you know, but we can do too much. 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Commissioner Mike Krueger from CHASA.
9: We have these awesome opportunities for our kids to be involved, whether that's in activities, whether that's in athletics, finding a niche for kids to get connected with something bigger than themselves. 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
25: The Broncos.
20: Bills rush five. Bo in the pocket. Hit as he throws. Throws the ball. Fades. Deep corner. Caught. Touchdown. Marvin Mims.
25: The Nuggets.
20: Jokic. Great pass. Layup is up and in. Christian Brown. Monster triple-double for Jokic.
25: The Rockies.
20: Freeland is set. Bases full. The 2-2 pitch. Swing and a miss. He strikes out the side with the bases loaded.
25: The Avalanche.
20: Turned over. Lekkonen. Near side. McKinnon. One-timer. He scores. Nathan McKinnon, 40 goals on the season. His 13th multi-goal game of the year. That's the most in team history.
25: High school sports.
20: He is flushed out of the pocket. Throws up the middle. And it is caught. What a play on the deflection. He's going to take it to the house.
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10: To most people, coach speak is this.
7: Look, there's things that guys do very well, and our job is to, you know, find those strengths and put them in those positions.
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8: I hope they've seen progress in the terms of the way we play the game. There's a core group of young players that are getting better on a daily basis, and that will be better next year.
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19: 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This is about our lives. Do you get it?
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2: 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Commissioner Mike Krueger from CHASA.
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3: Welcome back to Start Here Weekend from ABC News. I'm Brad Milkey. The most significant aspect of the Trump era is not necessarily to do with legislation or policy. The questions he prompts are much more basic. Among them, what can the president do? What are his limits? And are those limits about tradition or law? Because he is very willing to flout tradition. What can he undo without the approval of another branch like Congress? And when his party is at risk of losing power, how much can his administration do to reshape the entire electoral process? Questions like that. Well, on Monday, on an absolutely titanic day at the Supreme Court, the nine justices ruled on cases that had to do with all of this. Let's talk about arguably the biggest one of them, a case that single-handedly affects election results in future years. We're talking about ballots sent through the mail and when they can be counted. This result was considered shocking in some legal circles. ABC senior Washington reporter Devin Dwyer was there at the court for the initial arguments and then again as the ruling came in. So, Devin, this was especially huge with the midterms looming later this year. What happened?
0: A big surprise, Brad, and a decision by Justice Amy Coney Barrett, one of Donald Trump's handpicked appointments, of course, and a very conservative jurist, 5-4 decision upholding a law in Mississippi, Republican-led state, that allows mail ballots that were cast by Election Day to be counted up to 5 days after the polls have closed, assuming they were already in the mail.
1: If Election Day must be what it was in 1845, that takes out much more than the ballot receipt laws of 30 states today. It dooms absentee voting, modern methods of voting, the secret ballot.
0: This was challenged by the Republican Party head on.
5: That reality gives the lie to the idea that we have a uniform national election day.
0: It was backed, that challenge, by the Trump administration, and the Fifth Circuit Court of Appeals, conservative court of appeals, in fact, struck down Mississippi's law, in essence saying election day means election day, not week or month or period. Mm. And therefore, they said this late ballot counting shouldn't be allowed. But Justice Barrett delivered quite a stunning different interpretation, and that means for now, in the 29 states across the country that have some sort of grace period for mail ballots that are cast but arrive after Election Day, that can all continue.
3: And well, and like you've been saying, like the decision, surprising, the fact that it came from Amy Coney Barrett siding with the liberals here, even more surprising, right? What was the ruling from her?
0: Absolutely. And she made very clear this was a narrow decision, that it was not a constitutional decision. In her view, it was a pretty straightforward textual interpretation of federal law governing elections. The bottom line, she said, Brad, is that there's nothing in the law about ballot receipt. And in her words, quote, we can't add to the words Congress chose. And therefore, you know, as is the case with much of our election system, states are the ones that are left to fill in the details. They administer the elections. Every state has slightly different rules. We know that. And Barrett said that should continue. States administer elections. There's nothing in federal law that overrides them on this. And even in spite of concerns about fraud, which she does acknowledge, she says it should be up to each state to set their own policies, and that there's nothing inherently wrong with, you know, a choice that was made by Election Day or on Election Day being counted if it's not, you know, received until after Election Day.
3: She was nominated by President Trump. And in fact, I imagine when he was nominating her, he was probably thinking about abortion law. That was obviously a thing surrounding her nomination. And also perhaps elections, right? That those are the cases he seems to really, really care about. What has the reaction been like in Republican circles to this?
0: Well, the White House and the president himself, as you can imagine, have been sounding off about this, although at least so far not naming Barrett directly for the decision. She wrote the opinion but was joined by Chief Justice John Roberts in this conclusion.
26: Well, because of the mail-in ballot ruling, which was a little bit surprising, gives people more time to vote illegally, let's say. But the SAVE Act is even more important.
0: They plan to use this decision as added leverage now to pass legislation through Congress, where Republicans still hold majorities, although narrowly, in both chambers. They want a crackdown on mail ballots.
26: And no mail-in ballots unless you're in the military, disabled, you're ill, or you're away, or even on a vacation. We're being very open about it.
0: Of course, they want ID requirements and citizenship requirements in addition. And even the state of Mississippi, Brad, which won the case, lawmakers there had, you know, enacted this law, Republican lawmakers. The governor of Mississippi said he is calling on the state legislature to repeal the law and change it to get in line with President Trump, which, of course, they can do. And so a very interesting fallout. But as we've said, for most of those states, You know, 14 states have very generous grace periods. We've seen what that can mean in states like California, where the ballots have certainly been trickling in days after the election,
1: leading
0: to a really long count. But it also has had a big impact in states with big veteran populations, service members overseas right now. And, expats that are living abroad and still get to vote. In those places where they're reliant on the mail, they typically have been given a little more grace, and that will continue.
1: I was going to say, practically, are there like partisan implications here? Does it favor Democrats? Does it favor certain types of candidates? And will we see changes in other states because of this ruling's precedent?
0: It's a great question, Brad. An election analyst that I've spoken to who have actually studied this, conducted social science peer-reviewed studies, say that statistically it's actually a wash when it comes to this specific issue of timely cast but late arriving ballots. Even when it comes to speeding up results, one very significant study found only a minor increase in speediness if this had been discontinued. So it was clear that at the outset, the practical impact of this was not maybe going to be substantial. But when it comes to the psyche of Americans and the perception of our elections being legitimate and being secure in light of all the other rhetoric, that's where this really has its punch, because now, as Justice Alito writes in his dissent in this case, this decision is only going to feed distrust with our system and undermine public confidence in the vote this November and going forward.
1: Right. And again, several big decisions throughout this last week. The Supreme Court upheld state bans on transgender athletes and girls in women's sports. They ruled to block the firing of Federal Reserve Governor Lisa Cook, but they did vote to allow the removal of Rebecca Slaughter from the Federal Trade Commission. So Trump sort of won some, he lost some, but just that firing alone could have big impacts now on some of these federal agencies. Devin Dwyer, thank you so much.
0: Thanks, Brad.
1: This whole year, we've been gearing up for America's 250th birthday, July 4, 1776, exactly 250 years ago. And so we've had celebratory events across the U.S., especially this weekend. And while we say happy birthday to America, I want to do something special here. We're going to use the rest of the show to dig a bit further into American history. All right, let's get to it. A few weeks ago, the Start Here team traveled down to Columbia, South Carolina, where we found ourselves escaping the heat for a history lesson.
13: Hey guys. ABC is here. I'm Brad Milty.
1: We're at the South Carolina Institute of Archaeology and Anthropology, navigating a maze of files and artifacts. As part of the University of South Carolina, it's also a state agency.
14: Here are some of the buttons that came off the soldiers, but obviously they're not in good shape.
1: This is Stephen Smith. He's an archaeologist who has spent nearly 30 years studying the southern battlefields of the American Revolution.
15: So that's a button from a U.S., like from a revolutionary
14: soldier
15: uniform.
14: Yeah, absolutely.
15: Wow.
1: He's showing off some trays, which at first glance appear to hold little flat rocks. They're crusty, about the size of a quarter. As you lean closer, though, you start to notice some familiar markings.
15: How can you tell that they're continental?
14: Oh, well, because on some of them, which Jim probably has, they have a USA on them.
15: Really?
14: Yeah.
15: I didn't even know they were referring it to the United States America that early.
14: That's, a lot of people don't know that.
1: Across the hall from us is James Legg, an archaeologist in the research division at the Institute, who also specializes in battlefield and military site archaeology.
16: This is a typical American musket ball, which we can judge from the size of it.
1: These treasures are just a sampling of the hundreds of artifacts carefully excavated by Stephen and James from a Revolutionary War battlefield about 35 miles northeast of campus. It's the site of the Battle of Camden. Okay, quick American Revolution refresher to set the scene for you. The Battle of Camden was on August 16, 1780. Leading up to this, Patriot forces had won key victories in the north, forcing the British to shift their whole strategy to the south. But that shift was working. Savannah had now fallen. Charleston had just surrendered 3 months earlier in the largest American defeat of the entire war. To try to pick up the pieces, Congress sent General Horatio Gates to turn things around in the Carolinas. At least, that's what they hoped.
14: It's a beautiful area, full moon, and the two armies met
4: just down the road where we will walk.
3: We're now standing in a wooded area in Camden, South Carolina, just off of what is now a state highway. This was the spot that became a battlefield.
4: You would have seen huge virgin pines. You couldn't even put your arms around them. In this open area like you see today, with these trees widely spaced, and there was high, what they called wire grass.
3: All right, we are up against a break right now, but when we come back, we'll tell you how this battle unfolded, but also what's been discovered about it more recently. We're back after the break.
6: I'm your Daybreak On 2 Pinpoint weather meteorologist Greg Perez. Patchy smoke and then a chance of showers and thunderstorms mainly after 2 p.m. Otherwise, mostly sunny skies with high temperatures in the upper 80s and lower 90s. It could get a little bit breezy with some gusts as high as 20-plus miles per hour. Mostly clear skies overnight. Overnight lows in the upper 50s and lower 60s.
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7: To most people, coach speak is this.
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9: I hope they've seen progress in the terms of the way we play the game. 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
10: This isn't about some game. 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
11: We really do like multi-sport kids, you know, but we can do too much. You might as well consider the weight room their fourth sport because they're expected to do so much in the weight room. Commissioner Mike Krueger from Chassett.
12: We have these awesome opportunities for our kids to be involved, whether that's in activities, whether that's in athletics, finding a niche for kids to get connected with something bigger than themselves. 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
7: 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To most people, coach speak is this.
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9: I hope they've seen progress in the terms of the way we play the game. 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
10: 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Do you get it?
7: But to us, this is Coach Speak.
11: We really do like multi-sport kids, you know, but we can do too much. You might as well consider the weight room their fourth sport because they're expected to do so much in the weight room. Commissioner Mike Krueger from Chassett.
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14: Welcome back to Start Here Weekend from ABC News. I'm Brad Milkey. We're doing something special here with the back half of the show as we examine the Battle of Camden back in 1780. This is part of our America 250 coverage. And on this fateful night in 1780, General Horatio Gates was marching his starving, exhausted army through the South Carolina heat toward British forces camped at Camden. He had trained soldiers at his disposal, Maryland and Delaware Continentals, but also militiamen, farmers, and teenagers from Virginia and North Carolina. And while you might have heard tales of guerrilla warfare, this was not that. This was a stand-up battle, with rows upon rows of men with muskets opening fire on each other. In the dead of night, these two armies stumbled into each other in the road.
15: Think of this guy, poor lonely guy, walking down this narrow road at night, probably on a horse, and he's out front of a several thousand man army, column of men. He looks off and he sees another guy coming towards him.
14: After a skirmish, both sides pulled back and waited for dawn. That's when the real battle began.
16: As soon as the battle started, two-thirds of the American army ran away.
17: Right.
16: All the militia just

0: ran away. So that left the Continentals to face the entire British force.
1: And that would have been about 1,400.
2: 1,400 Continentals. And these were the regulars, the guys who had their uniforms, who had some training. But all of a sudden, they're on their own.
3: This became a devastating defeat for a revolution on the brink. Within just an hour, this fighting was over, the field littered with the fallen.
1: The British say it was at least 900 casualties, American casualties. We'll never know how many really were killed here. The standard estimate is around 300 are still out here, buried somewhere.
3: Buried. I really hadn't considered it until this moment. The men who fought and died that day are still right underfoot. The British didn't have dedicated cemeteries for fallen revolutionaries. Using whatever tools were available, shallow graves were carved out, and bodies were dumped in that day. But where are they now? Who's in them? This is where Stephen and James come in.
0: Well, we knew from the beginning of the project that the burials were there. And we knew that collectors had found a number of them over the years, metal detecting.
3: James Legg had been surveying this area since 1998. Stephen Smith came to the scene not much later. Over two decades, they mapped out thousands of artifacts, trying to build a picture of this battle. Clusters of spent musket balls could tell you exactly where fighting was heaviest. But it wasn't until the onset of the COVID pandemic that they got back out on the battlefield for intensive field work.
0: Nothing was happening here. Everything in South Carolina was shut down. I didn't have anything to do. And I went up there almost every day for months and metal detected it. And Steve did a lot, too.
4: Right.
0: And we had some volunteers who joined us. And we probably doubled our data.
1: Yeah. We want to be 6 feet apart anyway, right, with the metal detecting. So it just worked out.
0: Yeah, so
1: outdoors, 6 feet apart, perfect time.
2: Perfect time for field work, right.
3: As they scoured large sections of this battlefield with metal detectors, James found one of these USA buttons about a foot deep in the ground, which then led to a shocking discovery.
0: I got one USA button, and it occurred to me that it might be a burial. And so I scraped the bottom of the hole, and there was a femur, the shaft of a femur running through the bottom of the hole.
2: A bone?
0: Yeah.
2: Wow.
0: Yeah.
3: Somehow, despite 240 years of farming and plows and relic hunters combing this area, some of these bones had worked their way back to the surface. These archaeologists didn't just want to study these remains. They wanted to give these soldiers the proper burial they never received in 1780. So, in the fall of 2022, with funding from the South Carolina Battleground Preservation Trust, they got to work excavating the site.
0: Sorry. If you pick up the ball, pick it straight up so that it doesn't rotate any.
3: And they realized this grave alone held more than just one body.
0: There was a tight cluster of five men. I mean, like this wide.
2: Just like five feet across?
0: Five individuals. Yeah, maybe 5 feet wide. All facing in the same direction, but two of them obviously were pretty much stacked on top of the first three.
3: Over the course of about 5.5 weeks, 14 individuals were excavated across several burial sites. These men became known as the Camden 14. They weren't all revolutionaries. One set of remains, they say, was a British soldier from the 71st Highland Regiment in Scotland.
0: He was easy because he had a brass regimental device from his shoulder belt, had a 71 on it. His buttons had 71s on them. There's no question that's who he was.
3: Another set of remains was unable to be identified.
0: There was nothing diagnostic on the burial. He's one of the ones who was found by relic hunters years ago, one of the two that we excavated that they found. They also found the 71st guy.
3: But based on their archaeological analysis and finding those USA buttons we talked about earlier, Steve and James say they believe the rest of these 12 men were Continental soldiers from Maryland, Delaware, or North Carolina. A year later, in 2023, these 12 men received full military honors at a ceremony in Camden.
5: Let tyrants shake them.
3: 1,000 people attended. Representatives from the UK and France arrived to pay their respects.
1: Okay.
3: We visited the Quaker Cemetery in Camden, where they now lay deep in the earth. Two rows of six graves, each marked with marble stone and an engraving, Unknown.
1: 12 headstones that say Unknown, Revolutionary War, Battle of Camden, August 16, 1780.
2: So now these men here, these 12 men, are buried no longer in a shallow grave.
1: Right, they're buried properly 6 feet down in a concrete vault, and within that concrete vault is a 18th century style coffin.
3: For Stephen and James, this was the culmination of 2 decades worth of work, but a new project was just beginning. And just recently, there was a breakthrough, the conclusion of a story 250 years in the making. So up until now, we've been telling you the story of the Camden 14 through the eyes of archaeologists, the people looking for clues buried in the dirt. But once those artifacts are uncovered, the pace really starts picking up. It has to. What can last for centuries caked in dirt can start disintegrating the moment it's touched by air. Working alongside James Legg and Stephen Smith on the battlefield was a team of forensic anthropologists from the Richland County Coroner's Office.
4: This appears to be pretty shallow, but there is scap, yeah.
3: And as they received these remains, the coroner's office treated the excavation like a typical crime scene, analyzing the bones, gathering samples, all to establish a profile for each individual. How old were they when they died? What height might they have been?
0: They went into a coroner's vehicle and they went to the Richland County Coroner's Office, and each individual was laid out on a table and thoroughly studied from a physical anthropology standpoint.
2: Like as many sort of bones as you had, could recover from an individual, they would try to sort of reconstruct lay it out.
0: Laid each person out in correct anatomical order, whatever was still there.
3: It didn't stop there. If you've listened to a true crime podcast, you know that with a small sample of DNA, you can extract someone's entire genetic sequence. So, could they apply that technology to these soldiers? Could they go beyond theorizing about these men marked as unknown in the cemetery and actually, for the first time, name them? They called in a friend.
6: They said, "Do you think you can do what you did for us on that Jane Doe for these men that died 246 years ago?" And I said, "Well, maybe. You know, let's try. We have to try."
3: This is Allison Peacock. She's the founder and president of FHD Forensics.
6: I'm a forensic investigative genetic genealogist. We do unidentified subject investigations for lots of different kinds of cases. We work with trafficking victims. We work with medical examiners. We work with detectives.
3: Right, we're coming up on our final break right now, but when we come back, we will tell you how Allison and her team were able to find a genetic match to a battle more than 200 years ago. We're back after the break.
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7: Mostly sunny with highs in the 90s today. 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
14: To most people, coach speak is this.
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3: Welcome back to Start Here Weekend from ABC News. I'm Brad Milkey. We're going to finish up our last segment here in which we've been talking about the Camden 14, the group of Revolutionary War soldiers found dead in a field more than 200 years later and who recently scientists have been working to identify. Allison Peacock, a geneticist, and her team had been working on this case with the Richland County Coroner's Office. So they answered the call, but they were assigned a daunting task. Was there any usable DNA still on these 18th century bones? If there was, this could be one of the oldest genetic genealogy identifications ever recorded.
6: You know, we subcontract out the lab work to whatever lab we think is going to be the best for each case. So I knew that if there was any chance of getting a usable sample, it was going to be from the ancient DNA experts at Estrella Forensics in Santa Cruz, California. And we knew we had also done cases with the Richland County Coroner's Office using Estrella's lab work. So I just said, you know, let's trial it.
3: Sure enough, that lab was able to extract DNA, in one case from just a tiny piece of skull. From these samples, they were able to create two genetic profiles.
6: They create what's called a genotype file, and that is essentially the type of file that's generated by any kind of direct-to-consumer test when somebody spits in a tube. And they give it to us, and we upload it to GEDmatch and to FamilyTree DNA, which are the only two databases that allow forensic uploads. And so once we do that, we evaluate the returns.
3: Sounds simple enough, right? And if you've ever tried these services like Ancestry and done the tube thing, you know that you don't just learn about your own genetic makeup. You might be linked to relatives who have also participated in the program because you share a high percentage of DNA with each other. But once you start branching out on that family tree, those matches, those percentages start going down significantly, which makes it seem like it would be impossible to find modern-day DNA matches with a guy who died in 1780.
6: You know, the common sense in our industry says that that each time the DNA is halved, and that's what happens with each generation, you know, when someone has a child.
1: Like you have a kid and they get half of your DNA
6: exactly,
1: and half of your partner's, basically.
6: Exactly. And then that child's child gets 25%, and then it gets, you go down to 12.5%.
1: Right.
6: And so by the time you've gone nine generations, a lot of people expected that there might not be enough to really do anything with, and they were wrong.
3: When Allison's team uploaded these two genotype files, they were stunned by the results.
6: In this case, we had 20,000 matches for each of the soldiers, and that was just unheard of.
3: Like genetic detectives, they had some leads. Now, Allison and her team had to do the painstaking work of researching family trees, looking for patterns among the matches. They homed in on one soldier. Anthropologists had already gleaned some details from his remains. He was likely just a teenager, 16 to 18 years old. He was unlikely to have direct descendants, children, but what about siblings, cousins, nieces, and nephews?
6: At some point when we began on this case and started looking at the depth of the data that we had to analyze, we went ahead. One, we thought it was important for people to know. We thought they'd want to know that they might be related to Revolutionary War soldiers. So we wrote to his top 250 matches in both databases. And we also had some stories air in the media. And between those two things, we had at least 800 people that registered for the project, shared their family tree, told us what they knew about anybody they had in their family that was at Camden.
3: Patterns were starting to emerge. Ancestors were being traced to prominent families in Anne Arundel County, Maryland.
5: Okay, so I think most of y'all here know why we're here.
3: And finally, last month, on a warm June morning in Baltimore, a little over a year after this investigation began.
5: I guess y'all are kind of wondering what his name is.
3: Allison revealed the name of this unknown soldier to his living family members.
5: His name is John Pumphrey, and he was a private in the 7th Maryland Regiment. Yeah, I think that deserves an applause. And, you know, John Pumphrey's been talking to us for a long time.
3: John Pumphrey, a man whose name had been lost since the 18th century, who had fought for a young nation and was known as only 9B during this excavation, was now back from the dead.
5: So John Pumphrey was one of the younger boys to enlist in the Maryland line. According to our anthropologist, he was as young as 16 to 18 when he died in 1780. But he enlisted in 1777, January 5th. So that means he was 13 to 15 years old when he enlisted.
3: Allison painted a picture of Pumphrey to his family members. He was an orphan from a prosperous family who enlisted in the Continental Army, likely because the pay, clothes, and meals were life-changing to a boy with no prospects. He fought in some of the war's biggest battles, marching roughly 1,000 miles.
5: So he initially signed up for 3 years. In 1779, Richard Anderson, the commander of the 7th Maryland Regiment at the time, gave him a $100 bonus to re-enlist to serve throughout the rest of the war. And $100 in 1779 was like thousands of dollars. I mean, that could have changed his life, but unfortunately it ended up being a fateful choice.
3: It was an emotional event. Attendees teared up as they essentially learned about a new family member. So many of them had assisted in this research by submitting their own DNA, offering up family stories, digging for information themselves, like Russell Hudson. He now knows John Pumphrey was his 6th great uncle.
22: They were looking for some researchers, so I did some research with her and with her company that way, and I went to Maryland State Archives for 3 days.
3: Or Nancy Pumphrey White, Pumphrey's 4th great-grandniece, who was able to locate some key land records.
23: It's just amazing, and I hope a lot of people come away from this feeling proud, and especially proud to be an American.
3: Julie Strickland, who herself had been on a journey to learn her biological family's history as an adopted woman. She is Pumphrey's 5th great-grandniece.
24: I'm just so glad that they did this. They worked really hard, really hard. And we can say his name.
3: In the meantime, Allison Peacock's team at FHD Forensics is hard at work trying to discover the name of the other genetic profile.
6: We've had a lot of funding issues because it's incredibly expensive work, and it's taken 5 or 6 different organizations to make it happen. And so there have been times we had to set it aside. And so we did set the second soldier aside because he wasn't showing yet the promise that John Pumphrey's case was. But the second soldier, he's called 11A, and I'm related to him. So we will be finding his name eventually. hugely.
1: Wait, excuse me? Wait, yeah. You're related to him?
6: I am related to him.
1: What happened there? You just found that out?
6: Well, the second I got the file spec, of course I was going to compare it to my own DNA.
3: In many ways, this is still a young country. 250 years is not a long time compared to the empire these young men sought to overthrow. And yet every day, it's easy to feel a bit more removed from that common purpose. Like one of those pewter USA buttons, it doesn't take much to corrode. But what was true then is true now. The more you learn about someone, the harder it is to discount them, to write them off.
6: We are a melting pot, and we are all related to each other, and it's amazing to think what's happened in the last 250 years. You know, what he was fighting for and what we are today, and it is something that gives you pause.
3: There are still more unknown soldiers out there, more names to learn.
0: Well, of course, I'd like to see as many as possible identified. Ultimately, I'd like to see a lot more individuals excavated.
3: And while we mark July 4th, 1776, that was just the start of this project called the United States.
2: A lot of the things that happened in the South didn't happen until 1780. You know, hopefully we can sustain that all the way through these 5 years until we get to 250 years of what happened in South Carolina.
3: It took blood and sweat and dreams to get us past that point. It took sacrifice from young men like John Pumphrey. Now it's up to his family, and I don't mean his genetic relatives. I mean all of us, to keep it alive. All right, that'll do it for us. Thank you so much for listening to Start Here Weekend from ABC News. Start Here Weekend is produced by Aaron Ferrer, Emily Schutz, Kelly Therese, Jen Newman, and Anthony Ali. Ariel Chester is our social media producer. Josh Cohen is director of podcast programming. I'm our managing editor. Thanks to John Newman, Tara Gimbel, Eamon McNiff, and Katie Dendoss. 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I'm Brad Milkey. 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
9: Sail up New York City's Hudson River. ABC's Rachel Scott's there.
25: We are talking about more than 40 tall ships, 20,000 sailors fanning out across the water, 200 military planes flying overhead. They will pass by the Statue of Liberty, the Freedom Tower, and leading the way will be the U.S. Coast Guard Eagle.
9: The heats had an impact on July 4th celebrations. The Great American State Fair in Washington, D.C. had to close for a period on Friday. That's where President Trump will deliver a speech tonight. It's not just the heat that's a risk. Three people were killed. Seven had to be rescued after a boat capsized in a storm on Geneva Lake in southern Wisconsin. While one person was killed, three others taken to hospitals after a lightning strike on a beach in Fort Myers, Florida. Taylor Swift and Travis Kelce tied the knot. They married in front of a celebrity crowd at Madison Square Garden in New York City. This is ABC News.
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11: I'm your daybreak on to Pinpoint Weather meteorologist Greg Perez. Patchy smoke and then a chance of showers and thunderstorms, mainly after 2 p.m. Otherwise, mostly sunny skies with high temperatures in the upper 80s and lower 90s. It could get a little bit breezy with some gusts as high as 20 plus miles per hour. Mostly clear skies overnight. Overnight lows in the upper 50s and lower 60s.
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13: Mostly sunny with highs in the 90s today. 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
5: Pleased to welcome Louis Castriotta, the founder of Leg Up Farm, to this show. Leg Up Farm is incredible what they do, and wait till you hear about this mission-driven, innovative way to treat children who have been diagnosed with various conditions that make them developmentally disabled, including his daughter Brooke, who when she was one
0: was diagnosed with a condition that affects cognitive and motor development. So that set Louis on the path of figuring out what could he do to make her life better. And he has now made so many families' lives better. Louis, thank you so much for joining us here on the show.
1: Thank you for having me.
0: So let's talk about what you found out about Brooke when she was one and there were some problems. What was it that, and I know some of it was on the autism spectrum. Tell us about that.
1: Yeah. So she just wasn't hitting milestones and we were concerned, and we ended up going to, in the area where we live, we're very fortunate that we have amazing medical institutions around us. And we went to Kennedy Krieger Institute in Baltimore and basically left there a little crushed and with a big list of things that we needed to do for Brooke to help her to be able to reach her full potential. She has mitochondrial disease, which kind of presents differently with different people. And she also has an autism spectrum diagnosis. But what that means in reality is she needed help with her speech. She needed help with her gait, understanding where her legs were, her balance, all kinds of different things. And the reality is we came back with this big list of instructions from Baltimore. We're completely overwhelmed with, we need physical therapy and occupational therapy and speech therapy. And we wanted, obviously, isn't there just a pill or something out there that's going to fix all this and find this diagnosis that we can just, there's a cure for it. And it just didn't happen. And I felt like, you know, there are a lot of families that while you're searching for answers, you can be doing something every day to be helping your child to move forward, to have a better life and to set them up for success. And that's kind of, Leg Up Farm was born out of that idea of, let's do something today that makes an impact in their life and also something that is fun and enjoyable.
0: And, you know, it's Leg Up Farm is not just, oh, Leg Up Farm. It's so many acres. It's therapy. It's everything under one roof, what you're talking about, where you just, where could you go? All these different doctors, all these different things. But getting there was not easy.
1: Yeah, I mean, we have four children. So Leg Up Farm was also created to support the entire family. You're running to, you know, doctor's visits three different times a week, you're going to different locations. And the vision of Leg Up Farm is really, how can we support that whole family going through that? Because we experienced our children crying, I don't want to be in another waiting room, and I just want to stay home and play and like all of these different things. And the vision behind Leg Up Farm is really, how can we support the entire family? How could we even give parents a few minutes of peace back for them while their child's in therapy? So Leg Up Farm is just this really amazing, beautiful place with therapy gardens outside that can be used in therapy. But also if mom or dad just need to stare into the sunset and sit by the koi pond and just have a breath, they can do that too. Or their other children can play on the playground, take a hike, do homework. So it's not now this thing that the family has to go through that is taxing. Everybody loves to come to Leg Up Farm for their own reason. And it supports the whole family unit going through this challenge in their life.
0: And so for you, when you had that idea, and as you said, you're supporting your family, and I mean, what a brilliant idea, but you have the concept, you start coming up with this vision, but it wasn't so easy to get the money to raise it all up and figure it out. That was a big journey.
1: Yeah, part of the thing was everybody said, wow, this is the most amazing thing ever, but you're never going to open. So because it was such a big dream, such a big vision of bringing all these things together under one roof. It actually, I started working on it when Brooke was a year old, and she was 14 when she walked through the door. It took 13 years to get it open. But it was magnificent when it opened. This gigantic building full of all these child-friendly things on 18 acres with horses and hiking trails and gardens and all of these just phenomenal things. So,
0: what has it meant for Brooke?
1: So for Brooke, and I think all the children that go to Leg Up Farm, you know, they're limited in social interaction. They're limited in recreational things that they can do. And, you know, we try to look at the whole child and the whole family. And Leg Up Farm just delivers this experience that we touch on physical health, social health, mental health, recreation. Like all of these things are happening in this environment where you don't realize that all of these things are helping to improve your life.
0: Yeah. And you know, it's interesting. And, you know, you talk about she was 14 when that became the reality, but it was magnificent once that happened. So in between, you still had to do the hustle bustle of your family saying, the other kids saying, I'm tired of the waiting rooms and everything, while you're working on that, trying to make this dream become a reality and get her the help she needs along the way. And then finally, boom, you got it, right? It had to be an incredible moment.
1: It was absolutely incredible. And I can tell you that today, it's even more incredible to me. I get goosebumps even just thinking about this. Like a week ago, one of the kids that was about 5 years old, that when we first opened, that was coming to Leg Up Farm, showed up at Leg Up Farm about a week ago as this like just brilliant, thriving young man that wanted to tell his story about how Leg Up Farm helped him. So it was cool at that moment, but it's even better now when a grandparent calls and says, my child went to college because of the things that you did at Leg Up Farm. Like that is so amazing.
0: What was to get something like that, to have that feedback, to see it and see how far it's come? What was it like getting the right therapist, doing the things that you need to do to pull that part of it? You have the land, you develop that, you get the donations, you get the grants, you get the things that you need, and you're moving along and you're making this become a reality. But the other part of this is getting the right people in place.
1: Yeah. And it's a challenge because a lot of medical institutions now approach like getting staff through contracts and people move around. And I wanted people to be really committed to Leg Up Farm. So everybody that works at Leg Up Farm, they're all employees. We have an amazing volunteer group that helps support us. But, you know, it was funny at the beginning with Leg Up Farm. It's such a unique concept. And the whole idea is we wrap therapy around what's fun for the child.
0: Next, as we continue our conversation with Louis Castriotta, our special guest, pushing back against change and resisting innovation. That's part of the battle he was fighting. That's coming up around the bend.
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0: And we're back with our special guest, Louis Castriotta. And Louis, your vision was to make therapy completely innovative and different and really have the child steer the therapy, what happens, where it could be that much more comfortable for them. And it makes sense when you think about traditionally what happens with therapy and the rooms that they're in, right?
1: It's not providing therapy in a 10 by 10 room with a table. The thing that happens at Leg Up Farm is we have all these amazing spaces, whether it be gardens. We have a town inside Leg Up Farm called Matthews Town, and there are bikes and a gas pump and all these cool facades and street signs and all of these wonderful things. Well, the whole idea is the child is steering where that therapy happens. If they love the fire station, that therapist will build the therapy plan around the fire station and something that's fun for them. So you take something as adults, if we have to go through therapy, we don't want to go, and we know the benefit for us. You know, if you have a knee replacement or something happened and you have to go to physical therapy, you dread going to physical therapy every day. Children are not looking 10 years down the road thinking, if I go to Leg Up Farm, I'm going to, you know, this is really going to help me in the future. So the idea is, at Leg Up Farm, they don't even realize they're in therapy because they're playing in this space that they absolutely love. And while they're doing that, the therapist is wrapping the goals around something that they love doing and they're improving. And that's kind of the whole idea behind Leg Up Farm. Well, this was such a unique concept at the beginning. The therapists, it was so unique to them that it was challenging to kind of get that first staff understanding that model because it was so different from what they were taught in school.
0: Yeah. And, you know, I'm sitting here thinking and processing that. And now you've had thousands of kids who have gone through. And are they, you know, how do you determine what kids are right for the program? How, I would imagine there's obviously there's a process there, because what an incredible leg up, so to speak, is a perfect name. Yeah. For all of them. So autism, there's all different ranges and there's other things that kids are dealing with. And it's not one umbrella, is it?
1: Yeah. So this was like another vision at the beginning of Leg Up Farm. It was the idea that instead of becoming a center for one challenge, you know, a child with autism, and that's all we're going to do, the idea was to bring everything together under one roof, that we could create the right plan for each child, that all of our therapists would be working together to create that plan that helped that child achieve their goals and move forward in a way that is customized and best for them. So by offering therapeutic horseback riding and, you know, all these cool spaces outside and a therapy pool and all this stuff, we really could customize what's best for that child. So we have children that have very high abilities and they're struggling in one area. We can create a program specific to that child. And we may have somebody that has really severe, challenging issues, and we create a program for that child. So that's another thing that makes Leg Up Farm unique, is that by offering so many things under one roof, we create a customized program that is beneficial to each individual.
0: Oh, yeah. And I can imagine it's word of mouth and parents that get in and they're seeing the progress of their child. There's nothing more rewarding than that. So for the parents, you've probably gotten amazing feedback.
1: Yeah. And one thing I've always talked to our staff about is just creating this culture of support. Sometimes a parent walks in frustrated. It has nothing to do with us. It's just the stress of the day. And we try to help, you know, support them through that. One of the things of the culture of Leg Up Farm is that we're just there for the family, that we can support them and we can listen. And sometimes that's all that they need, is somebody to listen that understands like the day that they had, and to encourage them that it's going to be better tomorrow.
0: Yeah. And that's the thing that often is missing, as you know. I mean, you wrote a book about it too. So tell us what in the book, Leg Up, The Courage to Dream. And you obviously do this on stage. You do it for different people, I'm sure, because in the speaking business, which I totally get as well. What's that been like to be able to share that and then have people share with you what's happening with them?
1: Yeah, I mean, the idea, I think sometimes we make things too complicated. So if I want to lose 10 pounds, I'm researching apps and getting 100 different recipes, and, you know, I need a trainer and I have to go to the gym, and like I'm overwhelmed even in those 100 things, right? Mm-hmm. But the reality is, if I picked one big thing and made that change, I would accomplish my goal. You know, so for me, if I just eliminated potato chips and I ate some hummus and carrots on a daily basis, I would probably lose 10 pounds and I wouldn't have to change anything else in my life. So the idea really is about, you know, what is the one big thing that makes impact versus getting frustrated in evaluating 100 apps that can help me. And that's really what the idea with Leg Up Farm was, to focus on the one big thing and then step back and say, how do we get there? And I think what helped me honestly was I didn't know what I couldn't do in the medical field. Mm-hmm. Like when I would talk to doctors and they would say, you know, this is great, but you'll never open. I didn't know what wasn't possible. So it became a big running joke when Leg Up Farm opened, when people would say, we don't do it that way in the medical field, or we don't do it that way with occupational therapy. And I'm like, we need to remove that vocabulary from our thought process. Because if you think like that, you know, we wouldn't innovate in any area. So the big thing for me is to get people to focus on what is that one big thing that you can do that will make significant impact. And the reality is we're all going to make mistakes along the way, and you've got to forgive yourself for whatever that mistake was and look at it as a learning experience and move on, you know, and continue forward. Yeah. And, you know, Leg Up Farm is that idea. I mean, it was 13 years of perseverance, of continuing forward. I would work on one thing for a year, nothing would happen, and all of a sudden three things would happen in the same day. And it was just that idea of continuing to stay focused on what is that big thing that can help all of these families. But then within that, we step back and work on the next big thing that can keep that vision moving forward.
0: Louis Castriotta and I will meet you on the flip with more on his vision for this innovative concept.
32: 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Stay tuned to Amazing Americans.
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1: We're back with Louis Castriotta on the show. Louis, how tough was it to really make people understand your vision?
2: It was such a unique concept. So the community that I lived in, I always make a joke that, you know, something that's happening on the West Coast ends up happening in York County, Pennsylvania, about 10 years later. So to create one of the most innovative therapy centers in the country in this community, it was just foreign to everyone to look at the world this way. And even after we opened, it was fun. It would be funny. Somebody would call me that would want to take a tour of Leg Up Farm. And they would say, you know, do I need to wear boots? Should I put jeans on? You know, like they just had no idea. And then they show up and they're like, oh, I understand now why you laughed at me when I said that, because it's just such a spectacular place. I mean, even the barn and the indoor riding arena, it's all spectacular. I just wanted to do everything the right way for the families. And that's part of the reason it took as long as it did, but I didn't want to sacrifice, you know, they have enough challenge in their lives that I just wanted this to be a spectacular place that for them, they just looked forward to every visit to Leg Up Farm.
1: Yeah. And it's spread to other things too, as well. I mean, you've got a farmer's market. What was the genesis for that? Because you thought, hey, healthier food, the whole thing, get it from farm to table kind of thing?
2: Yeah, so the idea is really, again, kind of looking at the whole family. I'm a big believer that the way we eat, you know, impacts how we feel, how our body functions. So if we can do all these things right at Leg Up Farm, looking at physical health and emotional and social health and all these things, let's add the food component in, because a lot of children are on special diets and it's hard to find. It was hard to find that food in our community. And, you know, it's funny to me now, we're all focused on removing chemicals from our diet and food coloring and preservatives and all these things. Well, when we opened Leg Up Farmers Market 10 years ago, it was like that from day one, that you don't have to worry about any of those things being in any of the food. And we make sure that we cater to all these special diets that children could be on, where they're keto or the Mediterranean diet or, you know, like all these different things. We're all very unique. And, you know, our diet, each one of us, the things we eat, it's different in how it impacts us. So there's not like a one size fits all. So it was important to remove all the chemicals from the food, all the bad stuff, and then make everything available that works for you.
1: Yeah. And you have an even bigger vision, believe it or not, people that are listening to this, if you're already blown away by what Louis's done, you'd like to see this in other communities.
2: Yeah. I mean, like the real big vision here is to share all of this and these ideas and inspire other communities across the country to do similar things, and even inspire them to take action to help someone else. If you don't have a special needs child in your life, I'd like to inspire them to look at the world differently. And I always talk about people and their special gifts. We each have special gifts, and your gift may be making the most amazing chocolate cake ever that will lift up a neighbor or a friend in a time of need. And I just want to encourage people to share their gifts with the people in their communities.
1: When you were going through these, you know, these mini battles and focusing, and you look at the 13 years and you had that vision in your mind, did it blow you away once it all started to happen? Meaning, to see the reality of that after that length of time, and how beautiful, and as you're talking about with the horses, with the way the barn.

0: awareness and people not even knowing what to expect. I mean, do you have to sometimes pinch yourself and say, yeah, this is
1: yeah.
0: bigger.
1: Yeah. I mean, you have a vision of what it could be. The reality is it's so much better in real life. Mm-hmm. You know, when you kind of watch the children, you know, freely moving around the space. And you know, because another thing that happens in therapy, you know, children a lot of times go into a 10 by 10 room on their own and they don't have a lot of social interaction. Well, the cool thing about Leg Up Farm is they're making friends when they're in therapy because of the gardens and because of the outdoor playground and because of Matthewstown and all these spaces. They're interacting with other children while they're, you know, in therapy, and they're building upon one another's skills. We have this really cool crosswalk with a stoplight inside Leg Up Farm. So one child could be on a bike and another child could be learning what signals are on the crosswalk where they should walk across the street, essentially. So there, we find ways that they can also interact with other kids and create friendships.
0: Yeah. Were there, I mean, and that would be something that I think you might expect that would happen, because you understand from Brooke and the things that you deal with as far as socially, how do you make friends? How are you around other kids? So that's brilliant that happened. Were there some unexpected, aha, I can't believe this, I didn't even think about that this was going to create that kind of environment moments for you?
1: When a child spoke for the first time on the back of a horse at 6 years of age, that was incredible. Once I brought our staff in and they kind of understood this kind of big picture vision, then they started to add on and make it bigger and be inspired by all of these things. So I would get a space started in Matthewstown, for example. We had this cool space, you know, in my mind, Lowe's built a space inside Matthewstown. But once our therapist kind of saw that coming, I got it so far. And then all of a sudden, they're adding on, they're putting safety goggles on the kids, a tool belt, and they're hammering plastic nails into styrofoam, and they're doing all these cool things that, you know, it's just a matter of kind of getting them started. And then all of a sudden it begins to blossom. The same thing happened in our equestrian program. They started a horse show team, and they started taking kids out to horse shows. It was like a rodeo roundup. I mean, getting everybody dressed and all these horses and different tack changes and volunteers and sidewalkers, but so impactful when you don't think your child could ever do anything like that in an organized sport. And then all of a sudden they're out being judged in a ring with sidewalkers and all dressed up. It's so cool.
0: Oh, I bet there's a lot of those super, super special moments. The other thing that you might not have realized is that just the impact that it's making outside of York and more people finding out about it. Of course, you're speaking and the book and all of that helps. But tell everybody about this movie that's in the background that's going to happen. Wow.
1: Yeah, so like everything else, I was like, wouldn't this be cool to be made into a movie someday so that we could inspire people across the country? The producer that took on the project joked that he hoped that the movie would be made in a shorter time than it took for Leg Up Farm to open. So,
0: more on the movie when we come back with Louis Castriana.
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0: We're back with Louis Castriata. Louis, we keep talking about the 13 years. Even on the movie set, they poked fun at you, didn't they?
1: That was kind of the running joke on the set when they actually shot the movie. But yeah, so it's super exciting to take this vision of showing people how we can take something challenging in our lives and do something good for everybody in our community. And that is what the movie's all about. I hope to inspire people to do good things in their community. A lot of fun stars. Jeremy John Wells is playing me in the movie. Heather Graham is playing my wife in the movie. Kevin Nealon is playing my father in the movie. And he brings some really fun, you know, humor, as always, to a tough subject. Matt Walsh is kind of playing the villain, as always, with the township supervisors and the county and everybody who are like, you're trying to put a medical facility into a farm. You really want to do that? We don't have rules for that, you know. And then, you know, so it's interesting the things that you have to overcome. Like, who would have guessed that you'd have issues with you know, all of the zoning and everything. You're just trying to do something good for everybody. And they're like, well, we don't have rules to put a medical facility into a farm. And we don't know how you have office space and horses. And like it was challenging, you know, from a fire safety perspective, like all kinds of different things that you never realized by bringing all of those things together under one roof.
0: Well, but, I bet. Yeah.
1: But the movie's going to, you know, touch on, you know, some of those fun challenges. The interesting thing is, like, every person that gave me a hard time during the process of creating Leg Up Farm really came back and said, I'm so sorry. Because even neighbors came to the township meetings and, you know, planning meetings like, what are you doing? This is a farming community. Like, you know, what are you trying to build here? And now they all love it. They just love the families and love what's happening at Leg Up Farm. But it's showing kind of that challenge of this giant vision and rallying the community to create something that supports all of us.
0: Yeah, and it shows you how people are resistant to change and things they're not familiar with.
1: Yeah, absolutely. And I don't know how I would have reacted, you know, if somebody wanted to build that across the street. I would have probably had, you know, similar concerns. And on top of the fact that it was so unique to take this medical facility and drop it into a farm environment that, you know, they just didn't know what to think.
0: Yeah. What about the medical profession? I mean, I would think, boy, this would be something I'd be writing papers. If I'm one of the therapists, I'd be telling a lot of people about those success stories and just working in these unique spaces and what that can do to help the child you're working with.
1: Yeah, absolutely. I mean, it just to kind of circle back to that idea, you know, therapy's hard and, you know, a lot of these children are going to therapy 3 times a week, 4 times a week, and it gets old really fast. But by doing it in these unique environments, like it's pleasurable, they're making progress. They don't even realize it. And I always joke now, before Leg Up Farm, kids would cry and siblings would cry because they didn't want to go. And now they're crying because they don't want to leave Leg Up Farm after they get there. So it's a different kind of problem, but it's a good problem.
0: It's a good problem. How about your family? I mean, they went through this whole thing with you. How about the other kids? And you know, we talked about Brooke, but what about the other kids and your wife?
1: I couldn't have done this without my wife, you know, because she allowed me, you know, the time when we're running to sports practices and doctors and things at school, she allowed me the time to be able to chase this dream for Brooke. So, you know, we were partners in this and we each had, you know, our different jobs to be able to make it a success. I couldn't have done it without her. All of my kids helped in different ways along the way, you know, handing out flyers and working at bake sales and, you know, everything you could imagine they all did along the way. We were donated the land. Even the land donor had to stick with me for 10 years. I mean, she donated the land and then it was 10 more years until we opened. So even she had to stick with me. So I would have neighbors then, you know, coming over to help me weed whack and, you know, just do things to kind of, because we had this sign up, you know, I still laugh about it. We had this sign up when the land was donated that said Leg Up Farm coming soon. Well, that, you know, was another 10 years. And I learned my lesson pretty quickly. At the beginning, I would print on the brochures, you know, opening in 2003, opening in 2004, opening in 2005. Eventually, I stopped printing the opening date on our, you know, all of our materials.
0: Right, I love that, coming soon. Do you have that frame somewhere?
1: I'm pretty sure that may make an appearance in the movie somewhere, that coming soon.
0: Yeah, coming soon. Well, and I didn't even ask you this, but, you know, the actors you mentioned, really super famous. I'm sure your wife likes the fact that Heather Graham is playing her. How about you? How do you feel about the characters?
1: Oh, amazing. I mean, absolutely amazing. My wife actually got to double for Heather Graham and do some of the horseback riding. So we had a lot of fun with that. All of my kids are going to make like a, you know, 2-second cameo appearance somewhere in the movie. My appearance is was shot at about 3 a.m. Because it was the last scene of the day and I was so tired at the time. My only job in the scene was to lift up a chair and put it up on a table in the coffee shop. And I could not remember even how to do that at 3 a.m. So I have great respect for the movie making process after experiencing that. It was so cool. And it felt overwhelming to me because they would take an entire city and move the entire thing to the next location the next morning overnight. Like, you know, all these trailers for electric and wardrobe and for the stars and to feed everybody and everything. They would build a city and then magically the next day it would be somewhere else. So it was organized chaos, but a whole lot of fun.
0: Yeah. And for you, because you were there and because everybody got to experience it in your family in some way, I mean, wow, when this comes out, can you just imagine it amplifies that even more, that message?
1: Yeah, absolutely. And the stars that I just thought it was so neat. Every one of them took the time to come to Leg Up Farm and wow. Spend hours there and learn wow. about what happened. And this comment really will stick with me forever. But one of them said, you know, when you're making a movie, you know, when you go to the actual place that the movie is about, you just don't know what to expect. And sometimes the script is more impressive than what the movie's about. And the comment was, it's way better than I ever expected it to be. And I was pretty blown away by that comment. That, you know, they thought the script was big, but when they actually visited to see what we did, they were like, wow, this is just unbelievable.
0: So I would say, my saying is dream big and then multiply it. And you are a shining example of that, and what an inspiration. Thank you so much for coming on the show. If people want to learn more about you, Louis, how can they do that?
1: Legupfarm.org, and they can get all the details about Leg Up Farm and Able Services and Leg Up Farmers Market and maybe do something great in their community.
0: I love it. Thank you so much for coming on.
1: Thank you very much.
0: I'm Kate Delaney. We'll be back next weekend with another inspiring story. Until then, friends, make it count.
11: Thank you for joining us for another awesome episode of Amazing Americans. Be sure to join us right here at the same time next week for more great stories on Amazing Americans.

0: Good morning, guys. I just want to warn you, traffic is tough out there.
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5: Mostly sunny with highs in the 90s today. 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
8: Years ago today, the Continental Congress approved the Declaration of Independence in Philadelphia. Today, the city of Philadelphia has buried a time capsule to be opened in 250 years.
9: Hope is that when we open this time capsule during America's 500th anniversary, they won't simply discover artifacts. They'll discover us.
8: There are celebrations across the U.S. today, including a parade of tall ships sailing in the Hudson River off New York City. Extreme heat is having an effect. It led to the temporary closure of the Great American State Fair at the National Mall Friday. Weather's been deadly in some places. 3 people were killed and 7 others had to be rescued when a boat capsized in a storm on Geneva Lake in Wisconsin. 9 people had to be rescued from a boat that sank in a thunderstorm on Lake Michigan. Adam Sandler played the wedding singer. Last night, he was the wedding officiant for Taylor Swift and Travis Kelce's star-studded ceremony in New York City. This is ABC News.
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15: I'm your Daybreak on Two Pinpoint Weather meteorologist Greg Perez. Patchy smoke and then a chance of showers and thunderstorms mainly after 2 p.m. Otherwise, mostly sunny skies with high temperatures in the upper 80s and lower 90s. It could get a little bit breezy with some gusts as high as 20-plus miles per hour. Mostly clear skies overnight. Overnight lows in the upper 50s and lower 60s.
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19: To most people, Coach Speak is this.
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19: Sometimes it's this. But to us, this is Coach Speak.
16: 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You might as well consider the weight room their fourth sport because they're expected to do so much in the weight room. Commissioner Mike Krueger from CHASA.
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23: It's time for the Saturday morning cup of coffee with Paul the Waterman. Now, here's Paul.
24: Good morning. Welcome to Saturday morning cup of coffee. I'm Paul the Waterman. I appreciate everybody joining us this morning. I want to start out and talk about what just was released last month, April 2026, the EPA introduced or released its contaminant candidate list. And you guys can find this, go to the EPA website or go to any search engine and type in EPA contaminant candidate list. This marks the first time that pharmaceuticals appear as a group on the contaminant candidate list. This is a draft version. People can comment on this version, make suggestions up to the month of June. But one of the things that strikes me is the four chemical groups. Number one is disinfection byproducts. They call it DPBs. Disinfection byproducts, basically, ladies and gentlemen, are poison. Disinfection byproducts are in the National Primary Drinking Water Regulations, and we've talked about this before, but in the National Primary Drinking Water Regulations, disinfection byproducts are... There's four of them. Bromate, chlorite, haloacetic acid, and trihalomethanes. The disinfection byproducts are in your drinking water right now. If you live in a municipality, you have these every glass of water. If you don't have a filtration system, every glass of water that you have has a disinfection byproduct. Disinfectant byproducts are absolutely poison. They're harmful, and they're necessary because they're in the water to sanitize. And what's happening with disinfection byproducts, I mentioned this before, it's an increased risk of colon cancer. So, we have younger adults in their late 30s, early 40s are contracting colon cancer, colorectal cancer. And is it because of the disinfection byproducts that are in the water supply? And these disinfection byproducts are there, and they're now on the EPA's contaminant candidate list. But they're not going to go away. Because they're there because of the chlorination of your drinking water. The chlorination of your drinking water is a disinfectant. It sterilizes bacteria and viruses. Understand that chlorine does not kill a bacteria or virus. It sterilizes it. And we're also going to talk about today how there's viruses and bacteria that have made the 2026 version, contaminant candidate list number 6, we'll talk about that, too. But with these disinfection byproducts, what my main concern is bromate. It's increased risk of cancer. That's all it says on the EPA's National Primary Drinking Water Regulations. Number 2, chlorite. Infant and young children nervous system effects. And then this haloacetic acid, increased risk of cancer. And then trihalomethanes, the big one. Trihalomethanes is something the World Health Organization was screaming about in the late 80s and early 90s. And that's liver, kidney, or central nervous system problems increase risk of cancer. So I wanted to hit that right off the bat. Because every glass of water you have, when you live on municipal water supply, you are drinking disinfection byproducts. You're drinking these contaminants. So I asked the question, is modern day drinking water safe for human consumption? And I think the answer is no. Disinfection byproducts, because they're a hazard, because they've made the contaminant candidate list, doesn't mean that your municipality is going to do anything about it. What it means is that they're going to continue to study it. And why they're continuing to study it, what they're looking for is how many more cases of cancer are going to be caused because of the fact they use this to sanitize our water. That's as plain and simple as that. They use this to sanitize the water. So everybody out there should have water filtration for their home to handle and eliminate these disinfection byproducts. And it's not only something that you're going to drink, you're also going to inhale these when you take a shower. Chlorine is mixed with ammonia as a chloramine. That doesn't dissipate. That stays, and that also builds up in the hot water heater. So when you have a chlorine contamination in your water supply, contamination is exactly what it is because too much chlorine can cause eczema, can cause tummy issues. It can also cause liver and kidney damage. It's like drinking and bathing in swimming pool water. And in some cases, I've been to homes in northern Colorado in the Denver metro area, and I've seen chlorine levels in municipal water supply anywhere from, a half part per million as high as 4 part per million. And so these disinfection byproducts, by making the EPA's contaminant candidate list number 6, that was issued April 2026, I want to bring it to your attention because I'm going to say that, the water is not safe to drink. Everybody needs to have water filtration. Everybody needs to have at minimum, a whole house dual activated carbon filter, point of use reverse osmosis. Something else on this list, there's 75 individual chemical contaminants. four chemical groups. I mentioned disinfectant byproducts, microplastics, PFAs, and pharmaceuticals. 9 microbes. So when you have microbes that make the EPA's contaminant candidate list, what that means is that there's bacteria and viruses that are in the water supply that are being monitored that clearly are not being zapped by the chlorine or chloramine of the disinfecting of the water. We mentioned stomach virus, stomach flu. So we have a draft of the contaminant candidate list, the 6 microbial contaminants. This is something that I want everybody to take a look at. Go to the EPA's website or go to your local search engine and type in contaminant candidate list, microbial contaminants. And under the type of microorganism, I'll go over a few. Bacteria, we have a pathogenic waterborne mycobacteria, and that has several bacteria in this group, include the avium, abscessus, the fortuitum, the gardenia, the mucogeniacium, and I'm doing my best to pronounce these, C-H-E-L-O-N-A, chelonia, that candicil, exopia, and intercellular. The other bacteria is present is Pseudomonas aeruginosa. Then there's Campylobacteria, and another one is Legionnaire, and pneumonophila. So bacteria in your drinking water. And I appreciate your patience in suffering through me pronouncing these words. Thank you. These bacteria can cause gastrointestinal illness, the stomach virus. How many of those who have stomach illness and got the stomach bug, the virus you're getting is from the drinking water? That's something I want everybody to understand. The virus that you get when you get the stomach bug is something that's coming from our drinking water. I also said that I was convinced that COVID was spread through our drinking water. And, you know, let me mention this again. What happens with COVID, we were all locked down, right? We couldn't go anywhere. We couldn't go to work. We also, you know, couldn't go to the grocery store. We had to social distance. We had to wear masks. We couldn't get together for the holidays. We couldn't go see our loved ones in the care facilities. And we all still got COVID. So, you know, COVID wasn't this invisible monster that just was getting through our windows and walls and ceilings and insulation in our home. You know, COVID was coming to us through the drinking water. Understand that. And all these cruise ships that have these viruses that affect these cruise ships, it's contaminated water. Contaminated water. Think about this. Ideally, what you want to do is you want to protect yourself and your family. So you're going to want a whole house filtration system, ultraviolet light filtration, point of use reverse osmosis. And most likely, you need to start with a water softener because soft water is the easiest for these filters to filtrate and don't let hard water, you know, bog down filtration process. So let's take our first break. And when we come back, we're going to continue this subject. I want you guys again to look up the EPA's contaminant candidate list version 6. You'll find all this information that I'm sharing with you this morning. We need to know what's going on. You need to know what's in your water. You need to know about the quality of your water. This is Saturday Morning Cup of Coffee. I'm Paul the Waterman at 1310 K.

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1: Mostly sunny with highs in the 90s today. 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
4: To most people, Coach Speak is this.
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0: The Broncos.
10: Bills rush 5. Bow in the pocket. Hit as he throws. Throws the ball. Fades. Deep corner. Caught. Touchdown. Marvin Mims.
0: The Nuggets.
11: Jokic. Great pass. Layup is up and in. Christian Brown. Monster triple-double for Jokic.
0: The Rockies.
12: Freeland is set. 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The 2-2 pitch. Swing and a miss. He strikes out the side with the bases loaded.
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13: 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Lekkonen. Near side. McKinnon. One-timer. He scores. Nathan McKinnon, 40 goals on the season. His 13th multi-goal game of the year. That's the most in team history.
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Welcome back. To pick up where we left off, so pharmaceutical groups in this contaminant candidate list covers substances that meet the definition of a drug under the Federal Food, Drug, and Cosmetic Act. That's 21 U.S.C. 321. It's a statute you can look up. EPA is using the group listing to prioritize research on occurrences in drinking water and potential public health concerns without immediate regulatory decision for the entire group. So what this tells us is that do we have pharmaceuticals in our drinking water? Absolutely we do. You know, I've always said this, common sense isn't so common, and it's just so true in the world we live in today. So we have antibiotics. We talked about, we have Prozac, and we talked about Prozac being made with a forever chemical. And so these pharmaceuticals in our drinking water, hormones, I remember mentioning earlier in the year I was concerned about puberty blockers being in their water supply for those who, you know, want to transition their children. And then, you know, other hormones for people. Estrogen is absolutely in our water supply for those that want to augment their body and they're taking, you know, this medication. I think the reason why they're not telling us the truth is because, and there's a responsibility for them to tell us the truth, because we really need to know the longevity of medicine that's in our water, because it affects everybody else's health. You know, too many hormones, you know, if it passes through. So here's what happens. When you take a medicine and you take a medication, your body metabolizes it. It becomes a metabolic. And then when you expel it and you flush the toilet, it doesn't disappear. And that's something that they were counting on. They thought, boy, it's going to be so diluted, it's non-traceable. It's not going to matter. And then I've always said that it doesn't take a high level of contaminant to be a concern. And case in point, forever chemicals. Forever chemicals, let's recap this. Forever chemicals started 2024. They came out to us and said, one part per billion was the limit. And then a couple months later, they revised that and said, no, let's take it down to four part per trillion. And then a couple months later, they revised that and said zero. So one part per billion is not much at all. That's one drop of a forever chemical in an Olympic-sized swimming pool. And then can you imagine how small four part per trillion is? So it doesn't take a large amount of contaminant to affect you. But something that we really need to pay attention to is that modernized water filtration system. Let's just go 75, 76 years ago. Let's start at 1950. The birth of the baby boom generation, 1950. Everybody came home from World War II, started settling down, having kids, and the population boom started in 1950. Urban sprawl, subdivisions, and the water usage. And during that time, you had 3M and DuPont or Dow Chemical, all manufacturing chemicals, in 3M manufacturing the forever chemical, PFAS, PFOs, PFAs, and now Gen X. So Scotchgard, anything that was water resistant, water repellent. These products that became a fabric of our society, the byproduct in the wastewater was poisoning the world. So forever chemicals is actually, you know, let's just say 1950 for the last 76 years have been continuously poisoning the world, because now I say that because it's a bioaccumulant contaminant. It's global. It's in everything. It's in the fruit and vegetables that we eat, because it's in the water that's used to grow the fruit and vegetables. It's in the animals that we eat, because water's used to grow the animals. It's in every aspect. Everybody in the world has forever chemicals in their body. Now, let's talk about these pharmaceuticals. Pharmaceuticals
are also something that has been building up in the water supply since the 1950s. They don't dissipate. They don't go away. And now we kick the show off by talking about the disinfection byproducts. These disinfection byproducts are building up in our water supply because, and they're constantly being added. So what you have to think about, the big picture here, all these chemical contaminants and pharmaceutical contaminants that's been added to the water supply over the last 75 years, there's nothing done to remove them. Now, water softening technology, a water softener, modern day water softener, was actually, resin was invented in 1886 in Germany. Water softeners started being used in residential applications probably about 1948, 1949. So I talk about that in water softening resin is because water softeners cut back on use on soap products. And so we found out that in our soap products, in our shampoo, in our laundry soap, there's a contaminant called 1,4-dioxin. 1,4-dioxin is also an unregulated contaminant. They've known about this. It's an unregulated contaminant that's been in our water supply forever. 1,4-dioxin was an industrial stabilizer in manufacturing practices, and so it was first used in the 1890s, and it's still being used today. And that's another forever chemical. And it's a carcinogen, it's a cancer-causing agent that's in our water supply. The EPA knows about this, but they're not doing anything about it. Meaning they're not monitoring it. Excuse me. They're not reporting it to you. They are monitoring it, but they don't require a municipality to test for it. So what I'm saying is this. If you live in a municipality that participates by federal law and sends you out a water quality report, or nowadays they probably post it on their website, go to your municipality's website, look up the water quality report, and I'll guarantee you, you won't see 1,4-dioxin. But if you go to the internet and you type in 1,4-dioxin, you'll see exactly what I'm talking about. It's an industrial stabilizer that's used in manufacturing and also used in soaps and shampoos. And it's in a contaminant that's been in our water supply. Now, it's easy to say it's global. It's a bioaccumulate, meaning it's everywhere. Think about the pharmaceutical aspect. Again, ampicillin, penicillin. Now we have antibiotic-resistant bacteria. Think about that. We have antibiotic-resistant bacteria. So is it because of all the antibiotics that are in our food supply now, in our water supply? Because they give antibiotics to poultry and to livestock, pork and beef. And that's something that we consume. I wish they would sit down with us and tell us exactly the type of pharmaceutical contamination that is in our water supply. And the reason why is that we have a right to know what we're consuming. We have a right to know because we're paying for this water. You're paying your municipality. We have a right to know what the heck is going on. Back to disinfectant byproducts. Chloramine is a disinfectant byproduct that's widely used in a lot of communities, and we're going to talk about that. This is Saturday Morning Cup of Coffee. I'm Paul the Waterman, and we're here to educate you about the hazards of our drinking water. It's real. It's something that's not undeniable, and we really need to think about the quality of our water because that's our health. Okay, we'll be right back.

0: I'm your Daybreak on 2 Pinpoint Weather Meteorologist Greg Perez. Patchy smoke and then a chance of showers and thunderstorms mainly after 2 p.m. Otherwise, mostly sunny skies with high temperatures in the upper 80s and lower 90s. It could get a little bit breezy with some gusts as high as 20-plus miles per hour. Mostly clear skies overnight. Overnight lows in the upper 50s and lower 60s.
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4: Bills rush five. Bow in the pocket. Hit as he throws. Throws the ball. Fades. Deep corner. Caught. Touchdown. Marvin Mims.
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5: 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Great pass. Layup is up and in. Christian Brown. Monster triple-double for Jokic.
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6: 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Swing and a miss. He strikes out the side with the bases loaded.
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7: 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One-timer. He scores. Nathan McKinnon, 40 goals on the season. 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

Okay, so I left on chloramine. Chloramine is a mixture of chlorine and ammonia. It's to stabilize the chlorine so chlorine doesn't dissipate. Chlorine by itself is a gas, and it can dissipate out of water. So the chloramine is adding the two agents together, and it keeps it constant. It doesn't disintegrate or dissipate out of the water supply. Think about that right there. You're adding chlorine and ammonia to the water, so that means it doesn't dissipate. It doesn't disappear. Isn't that part of what we're really talking about? How many other contaminants in the water supply that don't disappear? This is a disinfectant byproduct. It's poison. I mean, it really truly is. And it's something that it can irritate the eyes, the nose, stomach discomfort, create anemia. And it's, again, it's used to control microbes. And I just mentioned in our first part of the show about the various bacteria that are in the contaminant candidate list. They clearly are in our water. And the question I've been asking, do we have bacteria that's becoming chloramine resistant? The second one is just good old-fashioned chlorine. That I wanted to talk about. Chlorine is again, an eye, nose irritation, stomach discomfort, but it's a disinfectant that's used to sanitize the water. And the last one that's in the EPA's National Primary Drinking Water Regulations under disinfectant byproducts. So there's total 1, 2, 3, 4, 5, 6, 7. The seventh one is chlorine dioxide. That affects infants, anemia in infants and young children, and it also affects the nervous system. High chlorine content or chloramine content can also, you know, create eczema. And also the nervous system. I wonder a question. How many people right now, young people, are having issues because of the quality of the drinking water and they're being misdiagnosed? That's something to think about. When we go to

the contaminant candidate list, and we mentioned the bacteria that's there. There are also a virus that made it, and it's called the calciovirus. And then we have the Nigella fourier. It's a protozoa. And we also have that, I'm going to spell it, A-C-A-N-T-H-A-M-E-O-B-A protozoa. Now, some of these protozoas also contribute to the brain-eating amoeba. There's a brain-eating amoeba that's in the water supply, lakes and streams. They talk about it in rivers. People who go do water sports and get water sucked in through their nose, you get a brain-eating amoeba that kills you. Well, in the state of Florida and the state of Texas, you know, because they have warm water down there, public water, warm water, brain-eating amoeba, it gets into your sinuses when you, you know, do a nasal rinse or nasal flush. And that nasal rinse, if you don't use purified water, brain-eating amoebas, and folks, you know, contracted both male and female, you go to, you know, Google any search engine, and you'll find the articles. I found a couple of them on the Fox News website where brain-eating amoebas, you know, affected both male and female, and, you know, they lost their lives. So what does this mean? It means we need to think about the quality of our water, what it means. It means we need to think about exactly the water that we're drinking and we're cooking and we're bathing in. We need to think about exactly what contaminants we're breathing in and drinking. Now, viruses and bacteria can be zapped with a whole house ultraviolet light filtration system. So can the amoebas. But the amoebas are a little bit different. The amoebas are something that you ingest, and so your stomach acid will burn them up. But a virus and a bacteria attacks you on a cellular level. And so, you know, you drink water, you're ingesting a virus, and the virus immediately, you know, affects and attacks the cells. A lot of viruses and bacteria, if you look at how they are spread, it's by fluid contact. And if it's by fluid contact, I think it's safe to say it's also by drinking a contaminated glass of water. Everybody has to take the responsibility of safe drinking water themselves. This information that we're sharing with you this morning is easily found. Again, go to your local favorite search engine and type in contaminant candidate list 6. The draft contaminant candidate list 6 is open to the public for public comment. The period is likely going to end around June 2026, and the final version may, you know, have refined details. For the following list of individual chemicals and groups that are in this EPA draft class contaminant candidate list number 6, you go to the EPA's website. They have it there. I printed out. It's a phone book. Excuse me. It's a phone book. It's the 2026 Human Health Benchmarks for Pharmaceuticals. You're not going to believe this. I mean, this is just for pharmaceuticals, and it's a little bitty phone book. There is tons of pharmaceuticals that are in our drinking water. I'm definitely going to try to cover these today. But, man, if I was going to go over every single pharmaceutical that's on this list, it may take us a month. A lot of stuff, a lot of pharmaceutical contamination. I guess that's my whole point, folks. A lot of pharmaceutical contamination in our water supply. I'm going to pick one. Benztropine. It's in the water. Benadryl, Tylenol, acetaminophen. But if you look at this and you look at every single one of these
and you get a phone book of pharmaceutical contamination chemicals that are only on the version 6 of the contaminant candidate list. I think it's clear that we need to think about how we want to treat our water. So I recommend everybody chew the bubble gum on this. One, start with a water softener, because a water softener removes water hardness, and water hardness cuts down on cleaning agents and chemicals and compounds are poisoning our water supply. Absolutely are, because chemicals don't disappear. They don't get so diluted that they go away, and you have to think 75 years, and then think how our population has grown. How many billions of people and whatever they're flushing down the toilet is in our water supply? And it's not just here in the United States. This is globally, and there's other countries that don't do half of what we do as far as control what is expelled out into the bodies of water. How do we know what India dumps into the ocean or China dumps into the ocean that ends up globally contaminating us because of the rainwater? So when we come back, we're going to talk about absolutely what is recommended in a whole house filtration system that's going to affect the quality of your drinking water. We have to think about the quality of our drinking water. We absolutely have to think about it, because it's up to us. No one's going to do it for us. This is Saturday Morning Cup of Coffee with Paul the Waterman and AM 1310 KFKA. We'll be right back.

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1: Mostly sunny with highs in the 90s today. 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

Okay, so as promised, let's talk about ways that you can clean your water. So we talked about a whole house water softener. That's number one. The calcium, hard water really affects how filters operate, believe it or not. They really do. You eliminate the hardness, and any other filtration system you have in your home is going to be allowed to do its job. You also are going to want to have a water softener that is a more of a conditioner. If you go to our website, waterpros.net, and look for the Matrix, M-A-T-R-I-X, that's a whole house conditioner. It uses a multimedia system. It uses KDF-55 and activated carbon in the top chamber. In the bottom chamber is the water softening resin. KDF-55 and activated carbon will attack the forever chemicals, PFOs, PFAs, the total chlorine content. It's also bacteria resistant. Bacteria does not, and viruses will not breed or grow on the KDF-55. You eliminate hard water. You eliminate, as I mentioned a little bit ago, the cleaning products that are also contaminating our water supply, i.e. 1,4-dioxin, still being used, still contaminating our water, still unregulated. I have the Matrix in my home, and then I have a whole house ultraviolet light UV system, just to zap viruses and bacteria. It's an insurance policy, and then we have the tankless reverse osmosis. I really love that tankless RO. The tankless reverse osmosis technology has really improved over the years. Our system, you know, can give you up to 600 gallons of drinking water per day. And you can, all these products we talk about are on our website at waterpros.net. Check it out. And that's ultimately clean water. Disinfectant byproducts. We started the show because we wanted to let everybody know that disinfection byproducts, these are seven chemicals that are used to sanitize the water supply. And all seven of these chemicals are poison. They're poison. That's absolutely 1,000% correct. And they're in our water, and they have to be in the water to sanitize for safety purposes. But here's the bigger problem. The bigger problem is they're in our water supply to zap viruses and bacteria. But there's viruses and bacteria that are becoming immune to this chemical, to this sanitizing procedure. That's why there is a list of viruses and bacteria that have made it on the EPA's contaminant candidate list. And that's something that we absolutely need to focus on. Right here, there's an outline. It talks about 9 microbes that are in the contaminant candidate list. And here is this list of the microbes. And I mentioned them. I'm not going to try to pronounce them again, but there's 1, 2, 3 protozoas, 1 virus, and 1, 2, 3, 4, 5 bacteria. But out of one family of bacteria, there's 1, 2, 3, 4, 5, 6, 7, 8, 9, 10 different versions of a bacteria. So I guess there's 19. What we have to pay attention to, let's focus on Colorado real quick. So Colorado has generally good mountain source of water, except now we have the drought, so we don't really have that much, compared to many other states. But several contaminants are becoming major concerns in Colorado. PFAs, PFOs are one of them, firefighting foam, forever chemicals, microplastics. Microplastics have, let's talk about that real quick. Microplastics have made the contaminant list for the first time. They've been known, they've been out there, but for the first time, microplastics are on the list. And, you know, don't forget that it was almost a month ago, Robert Kennedy Jr., the HHS secretary, had a press conference where they're going to spend about $144 million studying the effects of microplastics. Microplastics bring in carcinogens. Microplastics are... And everybody, unfortunately, so not only do we have forever chemicals in our body, but every single one of us has microplastics in the body. And that's another danger. It's another reason why you need to filter your water.
A point of use for reverse osmosis, microscopic filtration. A point of use for reverse osmosis has to be microscopic filtration. They call it nanofiltration at 0.0001. And that's designed to remove pharmaceuticals and attack microplastics. But because of population growth, you know, the small industrial activity that we still have in the state, agricultural, it plays a part in our water because of nitrates in well water. Folks, if you live in a well, you're not immune. Well water, you know, you're going to have extremely hard water to deal with, but you're not immune to it because everything that's in a municipal water supply is in your water. Think about it. Everything that's in a municipal water supply is in your water. And here's something that in the state of Colorado that's going to become more common is water reuse. Yes. Northern Colorado, I think you're going to be immune to this, but not for long. Other communities south of you, Castle Rock, Douglas County, is already using reusable water. 35% is from the toilet to the tap. Denver Metro, you're going to be really close by. But, you know, Greeley, Fort Collins, Loveland, Cheyenne, you're not going to be immune from a reusable water pretty soon. Cheyenne, you have the same issues that everybody here in Northern Colorado has. And in Cheyenne, you know, the water is even harder. High chlorine content, the disinfectant byproducts, is absolutely a major concern. But it's going to get worse because of population growth. The more we grow, the more disinfectant byproducts are going to be used. The larger the water filtration infrastructure becomes, the more disinfectant byproducts are going to be used and they're staying in the water supply. They don't go away. Think about that. They do not go away. And that's important. It's important for everybody to understand that the current, every time you go get a glass of water, now you're in an apartment, you're in a condo, we have a tankless reverse osmosis that can hook directly up to your kitchen sink. You now can have filtration water. And, you know, on a side note, don't buy these shower heads, these shower filters, because a lot of the filter media they use do not stand up to hot water. And if you like taking a hot water shower, those shower heads are just going to disintegrate. Those filter media in the shower head, majority of them have activated carbon with hot water causes activated carbon to turn to mush and disintegrate and liquefy. It does. KDF 55 is the only type of shower head you could use that would be effective that can resist hot water. So back to our, you know, focus on our Colorado, we have PFAS contamination in Colorado water. Real quick, I'm going to go over this. What kind of contaminants should we worry about here in Colorado? Well, you have the PFAS forever chemicals. You know, that's in every single major body of water here in the state of Colorado. You know, hot spots include Peterson Space Force Base, the Fountain Valley, Security, Winfield, Northern Colorado industrial areas, fire training sites, and some municipal groundwater systems. Everything is contaminated with forever chemicals. Why it matters, because the PFAS are linked to kidney and testicular cancer, immune suppression, thyroid disease, fertility problems, and elevated cholesterol. Microplastics. Every single major bottle of water in Colorado has microplastics. Even our mountain snowpack, rivers, reservoirs, treated drinking water, all has microplastics. Pharmaceuticals, you know, we definitely have a pharmaceutical problem. So, folks, I want you to chew the bubblegum this weekend and think about, you know, that disinfectant byproduct, especially if you turn on that faucet and you smell the chlorine content coming out of that faucet. You definitely need to treat your water. Think about the quality of your water. Thank you very much for being with me today. You guys be blessed. Enjoy the rest of your weekend, and I'll see you next week. And we're going to continue to educate, because our water is not safe to drink. It's truly not. This is Paul the Waterman. God bless.

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4: The Cadets have to go all the way up to the top, 150 feet high.
5: The heat's having an impact on celebrations, but President Trump's speech at the National Mall set to go forward tonight, and heat is not the only weather danger. Three people were killed, seven had to be rescued when their boat capsized during a storm on a lake in southern Wisconsin. Another July 4th tradition, the annual Nathan's Hot Dog Eating Contest from Coney Island, New York. Miki Sudo and Joey Chestnut, the favorites for the women and men's titles. This is ABC News.
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9: I'm your daybreak on to Pinpoint Weather meteorologist Greg Perez. Patchy smoke and then a chance of showers and thunderstorms mainly after 2 p.m. Otherwise, mostly sunny skies with high temperatures in the upper 80s and lower 90s. It could get a little bit breezy with some gusts as high as 20 plus miles per hour. Mostly clear skies overnight. Overnight lows in the upper 50s and lower 60s.
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5: It's the weekend, and American citizenship is still a birthright. We start here. The Supreme Court bats down a challenge to a fundamental citizenship policy.
19: Six of the justices saying no, Donald Trump cannot change birthright citizenship through executive order.
5: Why President Trump lost the case and what it now means for millions of families. In a surprise decision, the Supreme Court deals a blow to Trump's plans for mail ballots.
20: Bottom line, she said, Brad, is that there's nothing in the law about ballot receipt.
5: Of all the justices to write the decision, it was Trump's hand-picked appointee, what it could now mean for the midterms. And as we celebrate America's birthday, we did some digging.
21: We thought they'd want to know that they might be related to Revolutionary War soldiers.
5: Why daughters and sons of the American Revolution have a new family member. From ABC News, this is Start Here Weekend. I'm Brad Milkey. For a case to get all the way to the Supreme Court, it's got to be either very divisive or perhaps very wonky. Otherwise, lower courts would have solved this long ago. For decades, the concept of birthright citizenship was neither of those things. The common reading of the 14th Amendment of the United States was a pretty simple one. If you're born in the U.S., you're a citizen of the U.S. For years, though, President Trump insisted that should not be the case. His lawyers crafted an argument saying if you read the text carefully, it's not the case.
22: It wasn't meant for people that escaped or invaded, came into our country illegally. It was meant for the children of slaves.
5: Based on that advice, the president issued executive orders, basically instructing the federal government to ignore the legitimacy of birthright citizenship.
23: What about that one in the court? That one is likely to be
24: bad. Could be. We think we have good grounds, but you could be right. I mean, you'll find out.
5: Which is how one of the most basic pieces of immigration law in this country landed before the highest court in the land. The implications were enormous.
25: When immigrant rights are under attack, what do we do?
5: And this week, on their final day of their term, these justices ruled once and for all against the president on this. Multiple blockbuster decisions to talk about here. We're going to start by focusing on this one with Sarah Isger. She's a former Supreme Court clerk, former GOP campaign official, former DOJ official under Attorney General Jeff Sessions, now an ABC News legal analyst. Sarah, can you just talk me through this case and what happened here?
19: Donald Trump's first day in office, he signed this birthright citizenship executive order restricting automatic citizenship only to people who had at least a citizen or legal permanent resident parent.
24: It's ridiculous. We're the only country in the world that does this with birthright, as you know.
19: As you say, this was a total change in how we've done birthright citizenship in the country in the past 100 years. And so immediately it was enjoined by courts across the country. It went up to the Supreme Court once, already, where they said that you couldn't do nationwide injunctions. And now it is back up for final decision. We got 194 pages, six of the justices saying, no, Donald Trump cannot change birthright citizenship through executive order.
0: You may try to redefine what it means to be an American, and you will fail. We are American. We belong here. And no wannabe king will ever take that away from us.
19: But only five of the justices saying that that's because the 14th Amendment already defines birthright citizenship to include anyone born here on American soil.
1: Oh, that's interesting. So the rationale here, it was not unanimous that these justices were like, yeah, the text is super clear. You're born here. You're a citizen here.
19: That's right. So the 14th Amendment says, in fact, it's the very first line of the 14th Amendment. Any person born in the United States and subject to the jurisdiction thereof shall be a citizen of the United States and a state in which they reside. That subject to the jurisdiction thereof is where the hangup is. Did that only apply to the former slaves? Because after Dred Scott, the Supreme Court had said that no black person, free or slave, could be a citizen of the United States. So the 14th Amendment was clearly meant to fix that problem. But did it go further? The text doesn't say that it's limited to former slaves, obviously. So five of the justices saying, yes, this includes anyone born in the United States who's not, for instance, a diplomat here while working for a foreign government. But four of the justices saying, well, no, the 14th Amendment doesn't say that. You had Justice Kavanaugh once again in the middle saying that he thought the statute passed by Congress in 1940 and 1952 prevented Donald Trump from redefining birthright citizenship, but that maybe Congress could pass some other law if they wanted to. But that, of course, not at issue in this case.
1: How big were the stakes here? This could have had basically a fundamental reimagining of immigration, I assume.
19: Look, in some sense, the stakes were high if the case had come out the other way, but nobody thought this case was going to come out for Donald Trump, including the day he signed this executive order.
1: Oh, this was like legal analysts being like, they're not going to go for this. We'll just see sort of what their opinion is, how they define it.
19: Not in a million years. Now, maybe if Donald Trump had a much, much narrower executive order that only touched on what they call birthright tourism, this idea that you come here 8 months pregnant, you always intend to go back to your home country, you have a child, and then return, that might have been a different legal question.
2: It's been abused. It's one of those things that was intended to serve a noble and important purpose and has been thwarted and overused and abused. And so I'm sure that we'll continue to look at that.
19: But Donald Trump's sweeping executive order, nobody thought there were ever five votes to uphold that. So this actual decision, despite it being 194 pages, I'm not sure will have big legal ramifications moving forward compared to some of the other cases that the Supreme Court decided this term, which I think go much more fundamentally to executive power, the role of Congress, the role of the courts, and the role of the president.
1: Well, yeah, and to that end, like, there were a lot of cases here, and you've got your book, Last Branch Standing, sort of about how this court, these particular nine justices, see the Constitution, see the current moment. What is your takeaway from this case, but like the broader term?
19: The last several terms have been about the constitutional crisis that the court sees, which is the problem of Congress not doing its job and then a government being run by executive order by presidents who swing the pendulum every 4 years on any number of issues, whether it's immigration or climate change or anything else in between that Americans might care about. So you see Congress trying to make the president more politically accountable for his own branch. Mm-hmm. That's the Slaughter case about these so-called independent agencies and saying if you are a main principal officer in the executive branch, the president gets to be able to fire you if you won't implement his policies, and Congress can't change that. At the same time, we see a lot of limits to executive power. This idea that, no, the president acting alone without clear statutory authority is not going to go around changing the law. That's the birthright citizenship case.
1: Right, and this term is now over. We have more arguments later in the year as part of the new term, and we already know what one of those will be. It'll be a decision on assault weapons bans throughout cities like Chicago. So big cases from these justices, and it will be the same justices, we think, because no retirements announced. So Sarah Isger, you can keep psychoanalyzing the same people. Thank you.
19: Thank you.
1: Next up on Start Here Weekend, before that term was over, the Supreme Court issued another ruling in another landmark case that could impact how you vote. That's after the break.
3: To most people, coach speak is this.
4: Look, there's things that guys do very well, and our job is to, you know, find those strengths and put them in those positions.
3: Or this.
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7: 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Commissioner Mike Krueger from Chassett.
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3: To most people, coach speak is this.
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6: I hope they've seen progress in the terms of the way we play the game. There's a core group of young players that are getting better on a daily basis, and that will be better next year.
3: Sometimes it's this.
14: 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Do you get it?
3: But to us, this is coach speak.
7: We really do like multi-sport kids, you know, but we can do too much. 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Commissioner Mike Krueger from Chassett.
8: We have these awesome opportunities for our kids to be involved, whether that's in activities, whether that's in athletics, finding a niche for kids to get connected with something bigger than themselves. 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
11: Head coach for the Colorado State Rams, Jim Mora.
26: The process is ongoing, but one thing that's been consistent is their willingness to just really embrace what we're trying to become and the things that we're asking them to do, and we tell them why we're asking them to do them, and when we do, they just go 100% at it.
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11: For the Broncos to be considered front runners from the NFL crew at Fox, the buy-in has to be they believe Bo Nix is going to take it to that next level. 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
11: John texting in, people that sell investment items and 401k retirement instruments can't invest in certain stocks. 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Yeah, that's why gambling is so tight when it comes to athletes. This is a bad look.
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3: To most people, coach speak is this.
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3: But to us, this is coach speak.
7: 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Commissioner Mike Krueger from CHASA.
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1: Welcome back to Start Here Weekend from ABC News. I'm Brad Milkey. The most significant aspect of the Trump era is not necessarily to do with legislation or policy. The questions he prompts are much more basic. Among them, what can the president do? What are his limits? And are those limits about tradition or law? Because he is very willing to flout tradition. What can he undo without the approval of another branch like Congress? And when his party is at risk of losing power, how much can his administration do to reshape the entire electoral process? Questions like that. On Monday, on an absolutely titanic day at the Supreme Court, the nine justices ruled on cases that had to do with all of this. Let's talk about arguably the biggest one of them, a case that single-handedly affects election results in future years. We're talking about ballots sent through the mail and when they can be counted. This result was considered shocking in some legal circles. ABC senior Washington reporter Devin Dwyer was there at the court for the initial arguments and then again as the ruling came in. So, Devin, this was especially huge with the midterms looming later this year. What happened?
20: A big surprise, Brad, and a decision by Justice Amy Coney Barrett, one of Donald Trump's handpicked appointments, of course, and a very conservative jurist, 5-4 decision upholding a law in Mississippi, Republican-led state, that allows mail ballots that were cast by Election Day to be counted up to 5 days after the polls have closed, assuming they were already in the mail.
10: If Election Day must be what it was in 1845, that takes out much more than the ballot receipt laws of 30 states today. It dooms absentee voting, modern methods of voting, the secret ballot.
20: This was challenged by the Republican Party head on.
12: That reality gives the lie to the idea that we have a uniform national election day.
20: It was backed, that challenge, by the Trump administration, and the Fifth Circuit Court of Appeals, conservative court of appeals, in fact, struck down Mississippi's law, in essence saying election day means election day, not week or month or period. And therefore, they said this late ballot counting shouldn't be allowed. But Justice Barrett delivered quite a stunning different interpretation. And that means for now, in the 29 states across the country that have some sort of grace period for mail ballots that are cast but arrive after Election Day, that can all continue.
1: And well, and like you've been saying, like the decision, surprising, the fact that it came from Amy Coney Barrett siding with the liberals here, even more surprising, right? What was the ruling from her?
20: Absolutely. And she made very clear this was a narrow decision, that it was not a constitutional decision. In her view, it was a pretty straightforward textual interpretation of federal law governing elections. The bottom line, she said, Brad, is that there's nothing in the law about ballot receipt. And in her words, quote, we can't add to the words Congress chose. And therefore, you know, as is the case with much of our election system, states are the ones that are left to fill in the details. They administer the elections. Every state has slightly different rules. We know that. And Barrett said that should continue. States administer elections. There's nothing in federal law that overrides them on this. And even in spite of concerns about fraud, which she does acknowledge, she says it should be up to each state to set their own policies and that there's nothing inherently wrong with, you know, a choice that was made by Election Day or on Election Day being counted if it's not, you know, received until after Election Day.
1: She was nominated by President Trump. And in fact, I imagine when he was nominating her, he was probably thinking about abortion law. That was obviously a thing surrounding her nomination. And also perhaps elections, right? That those are the cases he seems to really, really care about. What has the reaction been like in Republican circles to this?
20: Well, the White House and the president himself, as you can imagine, have been sounding off about this, although at least so far, not naming Barrett directly for the decision. She wrote the opinion, but was joined by Chief Justice John Roberts in this conclusion.
13: Well, because of the mail-in ballot ruling, which was a little bit surprising, gives people more time to vote illegally, let's say. But the SAVE Act is even more important.
20: They plan to use this decision as added leverage now to pass legislation through Congress, where Republicans still hold majorities, although narrowly, in both chambers. They want a crackdown on mail ballots.
13: And no mail-in ballots unless you're in the military, disabled, you're ill, or you're away, or even on a vacation. We're being very open about it.
20: Of course, they want ID requirements and citizenship requirements in addition. And even the state of Mississippi, Brad, which won the case, lawmakers there had, you know, enacted this law, Republican lawmakers. The governor of Mississippi said he is calling on the state legislature to repeal the law and change it to get in line with President Trump, which, of course, they can do. And so very interesting fallout. But as we've said, for most of those states, you know, 14 states have very generous grace periods. We've seen what that can mean in states like California, where the ballots have certainly been trickling in days after the election, leading to a really long count. But it also has had a big impact in states with, you know, big veteran populations, service members overseas right now. And, you know, expats that are living abroad and still get to vote in those places where they're reliant on the mail, they typically have been given a little more grace, and that will continue.
1: I was going to say, practically, are there like partisan implications here? Does it favor Democrats? Does it favor certain types of candidates? And will we see changes in other states because of this ruling's precedent?
20: It's a great question, Brad. An election analyst that I've spoken to who have actually studied this, conducted social science peer-reviewed studies, say that statistically it's actually a wash when it comes to this specific issue of timely cast but late arriving ballots. Even when it comes to speeding up results, one very significant study found only a minor increase in speediness if this had been discontinued. So it was clear that at the outset the practical impact of this was not maybe going to be substantial, but when it comes to the psyche of Americans and the perception of our elections being legitimate and being secure in light of all the other rhetoric, that's where this really has its punch. Because now, as Justice Alito writes in his dissent in this case, this decision is only going to feed distrust with our system and undermine public confidence in the vote this November and going forward.
1: Right. And again, several big decisions throughout this last week. The Supreme Court upheld state bans on transgender athletes and girls in women's sports. They ruled to block the firing of Federal Reserve Governor Lisa Cook, but they did vote to allow the removal of Rebecca Slaughter from the Federal Trade Commission. So Trump sort of won some, he lost some, but just that firing alone could have big impacts now on some of these federal agencies. Devin Dwyer, thank you so much.
20: Thanks, Brad.
1: This whole year, we've been gearing up for America's 250th birthday, July 4, 1776, exactly 250 years ago. And so we've had celebratory events across the U.S., especially this weekend. And while we say happy birthday to America, I want to do something special here. We're going to use the rest of the show to dig a bit further into American history. All right, let's get to it. A few weeks ago, the Start Here team traveled down to Columbia, South Carolina, where we found ourselves escaping the heat for a history lesson.
15: Hi, guys. ABC is here. Hey, I'm Brad Milkey. Hi.
1: We're at the South Carolina Institute of Archaeology and Anthropology, navigating a maze of files and artifacts. As part of the University of South Carolina, it's also a state agency.
16: Here are some of the buttons that came off the soldiers, but obviously they're not in good shape.
1: This is Stephen Smith. He's an archaeologist who has spent nearly 30 years studying the southern battlefields of the American Revolution.
15: What, so that's a button from a U.S., like from a revolutionary
16: soldier
15: uniform?
16: Yeah, absolutely.
15: Wow.
1: He's showing off some trays, which at first glance appear to hold little flat rocks. They're crusty, about the size of a quarter. As you lean closer, though, you start to notice some familiar markings.
15: How can you tell that they're continental buttons?
16: Oh, well, because on some of them, which Jim probably has, they have a USA on them.
15: Really?
16: Yeah.
15: I didn't even know they were referring it to the United States America that early.
16: That's, a lot of people don't know that.
1: Across the hall from us is James Legg, an archaeologist in the research division at the Institute, who also specializes in battlefield and military site archaeology.
17: This is a typical American musket ball, which we can judge from the size of it.
1: These treasures are just a sampling of the hundreds of artifacts carefully excavated by Stephen and James from a Revolutionary War battlefield about 35 miles northeast of campus. It's the site of the Battle of Camden. Okay, quick American Revolution refresher to set the scene for you. The Battle of Camden was on August 16, 1780. Leading up to this, Patriot forces had won key victories in the north, forcing the British to shift their whole strategy to the south. But that shift was working. Savannah had now fallen. Charleston had just surrendered 3 months earlier in the largest American defeat of the entire war. To try to pick up the pieces, Congress sent General Horatio Gates to turn things around in the Carolinas. At least, that's what they hoped.
16: It's, you know, it'd be a beautiful area, full moon, and the two armies met just down the road where we will walk.
1: We're now standing in a wooded area in Camden, South Carolina, just off of what is now a state highway. This was the spot that became a battlefield.
16: You would have seen huge virgin pines. You couldn't even put your arms around them. In this open area like you see today, with these trees widely spaced, and there was high, what they called wire grass.
1: All right, we are up against a break right now, but when we come back, we'll tell you how this battle unfolded, but also what's been discovered about it more recently. We're back after the break.
5: I'm your Daybreak on Two Pinpoint Weather meteorologist Greg Perez. Patchy smoke and then a chance of showers and thunderstorms mainly after 2 p.m. Otherwise, mostly sunny skies with high temperatures in the upper 80s and lower 90s. It could get a little bit breezy with some gusts as high as 20 plus miles per hour. Mostly clear skies overnight. Overnight lows in the upper 50s and lower 60s.
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21: 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Runners can participate in a 10K, 5K, 1 mile, or in a free kids run. While costumes are not required, they make the event more fun. And there's prizes for the best ones. Did we mention there's a carnival, DJ, door prizes, and money given to the largest school team? All children need heroes, but abused children need superheroes. Will you be their superhero?
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0: four kids, you know, but we can do too much. You might as well consider the weight room their fourth sport because they're expected to do so much in the weight room. Commissioner Mike Krueger from CHASA.
1: We have these awesome opportunities for our kids to be involved, whether that's in activities, whether that's in athletics, finding a niche for kids to get connected with something bigger than themselves. 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
2: 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To most people, coach speak is this.
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5: 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Do you get it?
2: But to us, this is Coach Speak.
0: We really do like multi-sport kids, you know, but we can do too much. 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Commissioner Mike Krueger from CHASA.
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7: Welcome back to Start Here Weekend from ABC News. I'm Brad Milkey. We're doing something special here with the back half of the show as we examine the Battle of Camden back in 1780. This is part of our America 250 coverage. And on this fateful night in 1780, General Horatio Gates was marching his starving, exhausted army through the South Carolina heat toward British forces camped at Camden. He had trained soldiers at his disposal, Maryland and Delaware Continentals, but also militiamen, farmers, and teenagers from Virginia and North Carolina. And while you might have heard tales of guerrilla warfare, this was not that. This was a stand-up battle, with rows upon rows of men with muskets opening fire on each other. In the dead of night, these two armies stumbled into each other in the road.
8: Think of this guy, poor lonely guy, walking down this narrow road at night, probably on a horse, and he's out front of a several thousand man
7: army,
8: column of men. He looks off and he sees another guy coming towards him.
7: After a skirmish, both sides pulled back and waited for dawn. That's when the real battle began.
9: As soon as the battle started, two-thirds of the American army ran away.
10: Right.
9: All the militia just ran away. So that left the Continentals to face the entire British force.
8: And that would have been about 1,400.
10: 1,400 Continentals. And these were the regulars, the guys who had their uniforms, who had some training. But all of a sudden, they're on their own.
7: This became a devastating defeat for a revolution on the brink. Within just an hour, this fighting was over, the field littered with the fallen.
8: The British say it was at least 900 casualties, American casualties. We'll never know how many really were killed here. The standard estimate is around 300 are still out here, buried somewhere.
7: Buried. I really hadn't considered it until this moment. The men who fought and died that day are still right underfoot. The British didn't have dedicated cemeteries for fallen revolutionaries. Using whatever tools were available, shallow graves were carved out, and bodies were dumped in that day. But where are they now? Who's in them? This is where Stephen and James come in.
9: Well, we knew from the beginning of the project that the burials were there. And we knew that collectors had found a number of them over the years, metal detecting.
7: James Legg had been surveying this area since 1998. Stephen Smith came to the scene not much later. Over two decades, they mapped out thousands of artifacts, trying to build a picture of this battle. Clusters of spent musket balls could tell you exactly where fighting was heaviest. But it wasn't until the onset of the COVID pandemic that they got back out on the battlefield for intensive field work.
9: Nothing was happening here. Everything in South Carolina was shut down. I didn't have anything to do. And I went up there almost every day for months and metal detected. And Steve did a lot, too.
10: Right.
9: And we had some volunteers who joined us. And we probably doubled our data.
8: Yeah. We'd be 6 feet apart anyway, right, with the metal detecting. So it just worked out.
9: Yeah. So

0: doors, 6 feet apart. Perfect time.
1: Perfect time for field work, right.
2: As they scoured large sections of this battlefield with metal detectors, James found one of these USA buttons about a foot deep in the ground, which then led to a shocking discovery.
3: I got one USA button, and it occurred to me that it might be a burial. And so I scraped the bottom of the hole, and there was a femur, the shaft of a femur running through the bottom of the hole.
1: A bone?
3: Yeah.
1: Wow.
3: Yeah.
2: Somehow, despite 240 years of farming and plows and relic hunters combing this area, some of these bones had worked their way back to the surface. These archaeologists didn't just want to study these remains. They wanted to give these soldiers the proper burial they never received in 1780. So, in the fall of 2022, with funding from the South Carolina Battleground Preservation Trust, they got to work excavating the site.
3: If you pick up the ball, pick it straight up so that it doesn't rotate any.
2: And they realized this grave alone held more than just one body.
3: There was a tight cluster of five men. I mean, like this wide.
1: Just like five feet across?
3: Five individuals. Yeah, maybe 5 feet wide. All facing in the same direction, but two of them obviously were pretty much stacked on top of the first three.
2: Over the course of about 5.5 weeks, 14 individuals were excavated across several burial sites. These men became known as the Camden 14. They weren't all revolutionaries. One set of remains, they say, was a British soldier from the 71st Highland Regiment in Scotland.
3: He was easy because he had a brass regimental device from his shoulder belt, had a 71 on it. His buttons had 71s on them. There's no question that's who he was.
2: Another set of remains was unable to be identified.
3: There was nothing diagnostic on the burial. He's one of the ones who was found by relic hunters years ago, one of the two that we excavated that they found. They also found the 71st guy.
2: But based on their archaeological analysis and finding those USA buttons we talked about earlier, Steve and James say they believe the rest of these 12 men were Continental soldiers from Maryland, Delaware, or North Carolina. A year later, in 2023, these 12 men received full military honors at a ceremony in Camden.
4: Let tyrants shake them.
2: 1,000 people attended. Representatives from the UK and France arrived to pay their respects.
0: Okay.
2: We visited the Quaker Cemetery in Camden, where they now lay deep in the earth. Two rows of six graves, each marked with marble stone and an engraving, unknown.
0: 12 headstones that say Unknown Revolutionary War, Battle of Camden, August 16, 1780.
1: So now these men here, these 12 men, are buried no longer in a shallow grave.
0: Right, they're buried properly 6 feet down in a concrete vault, and within that concrete vault is a 18th century style coffin.
2: For Stephen and James, this was the culmination of two decades worth of work, but a new project was just beginning. And just recently, there was a breakthrough, the conclusion of a story 250 years in the making. So up until now, we've been telling you the story of the Camden 14 through the eyes of archaeologists, the people looking for clues buried in the dirt. But once those artifacts are uncovered, the pace really starts picking up. It has to. What can last for centuries caked in dirt can start disintegrating the moment it's touched by air. Working alongside James Legg and Stephen Smith on the battlefield was a team of forensic anthropologists from the Richland County Coroner's Office.
5: This appears to be pretty shallow, but there is scab, yeah.
2: And as they received these remains, the coroner's office treated the excavation like a typical crime scene, analyzing the bones, gathering samples, all to establish a profile for each individual. How old were they when they died? What height might they have been?
3: They went into a coroner's vehicle and they went to the Richland County Coroner's Office, and each individual was laid out on a table and thoroughly studied from a physical anthropology standpoint.
1: Like as many sort of bones as you could recover from an individual, they would try to sort of reconstruct lay it out.
3: Laid each person out in correct anatomical order, whatever was still there.
2: It didn't stop there. If you've listened to a true crime podcast, you know that with a small sample of DNA, you can extract someone's entire genetic sequence. So, could they apply that technology to these soldiers? Could they go beyond theorizing about these men marked as unknown in the cemetery and actually, for the first time, name them? They called in a friend.
6: They said, do you think you can do what you did for us on that Jane Doe for these men that died 246 years ago? And I said, well, maybe. You know, let's try. We have to try.
2: This is Allison Peacock. She's the founder and president of FHD Forensics.
6: I'm a forensic investigative genetic genealogist. We do unidentified subject investigations for lots of different kinds of cases. We work with trafficking victims. We work with medical examiners. We work with detectives.
2: All right. We're coming up on our final break right now. But when we come back, we will tell you how Allison and her team were able to find a genetic match to a battle more than 200 years ago. We're back after the break.
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7: Mostly sunny with highs in the 90s today. 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
13: To most people, coach speak is this.
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17: 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Commissioner Mike Krueger from CHASA.
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19: The Broncos.
20: Bills rush 5. Bo in the pocket. Hit as he throws. Throws the ball. Fades. Deep corner. Caught. Touchdown. Marvin Mims.
19: The Nuggets.
21: Jokic. Great pass. Layup is up and in. Christian Brown.
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21: 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The 2-2 pitch. Swing and a miss. He strikes out the side with the bases loaded.
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22: Turned over. Lekkonen. Near side McKinnon. One-timer. He scores. Nathan McKinnon, 40 goals on the season. His 13th multi-goal game of the year. That's the most in team history.
19: High school sports.
22: He is flushed out of the pocket. Throws up middle. And it is caught. What a play on the deflection. He's going to take it to the house.
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2: Welcome back to Start Here Weekend from ABC News. I'm Brad Milkey. We're going to finish up our last segment here, in which we've been talking about the Camden 14, the group of Revolutionary War soldiers found dead in a field more than 200 years later, and who recently scientists have been working to identify. Allison Peacock, a geneticist, and her team had been working on this case with the Richland County Coroner's Office. So they answered the call, but they were assigned a daunting task. Was there any usable DNA still on these 18th century bones? If there was, this could be one of the oldest genetic genealogy identifications ever recorded.
6: You know, we subcontract out the lab work to whatever lab we think is going to be the best for each case. So I knew that if there was any chance of getting a usable sample, it was going to be from the ancient DNA experts at Estrella Forensics in Santa Cruz, California. And we knew we had also done cases with the Richland County Coroner's Office using Estrella's lab work. So I just said, you know, let's trial it.
2: Sure enough, that lab was able to extract DNA, in one case from just a tiny piece of skull. From these samples, they were able to create two genetic profiles.
6: They create what's called a genotype file, and that is essentially the type of file that's generated by any kind of direct-to-consumer test when somebody spits in a tube. And they give it to us, and we upload it to GEDmatch and to FamilyTree DNA, which are the only two databases that allow forensic uploads. And so once we do that, we evaluate the returns.
2: Sounds simple enough, right? And if you've ever tried these services like Ancestry and done the tube thing, you know that you don't just learn about your own genetic makeup. You might be linked to relatives who have also participated in the program because you share a high percentage of DNA with each other. But once you start branching out on that family tree, those matches, those percentages start going down significantly, which makes it seem like it would be impossible to find modern-day DNA matches with a guy who died in 1780.
6: You know, the common sense in our industry says that each time the DNA is halved, and that's what happens with each generation, you know, when someone has a child...
4: Like you have a kid and they get half of your DNA
6: exactly,
4: and half of your partner's, basically.
6: Exactly. And then that child's child gets 25%, and then you go down to 12.5%.
4: Right.
6: And so by the time you've gone nine generations, a lot of people expected that there might not be enough to really do anything with, and they were wrong.
2: When Allison's team uploaded these two genotype files, they were stunned by the results.
6: In this case, we had 20,000 matches for each of the soldiers, and that was just unheard of.
2: Like genetic detectives, they had some leads. Now, Allison and her team had to do the painstaking work of researching family trees, looking for patterns among the matches. They homed in on one soldier. Anthropologists had already gleaned some details from his remains. He was likely just a teenager, 16 to 18 years old. He was unlikely to have direct descendants, children, but what about siblings, cousins, nieces, and nephews?
6: At some point when we began on this case and started looking at the depth of the data that we had to analyze, we went ahead. One, we thought it was important for people to know. We thought they'd want to know that they might be related to Revolutionary War soldiers. So we wrote to his top 250 matches in both databases. And we also had some stories air in the media. And between those two things, we had at least 800 people that registered for the project, shared their family tree, told us what they knew about anybody they had in their family that was at Camden.
2: Patterns were starting to emerge. Ancestors were being traced to prominent families in Anne Arundel County, Maryland.
23: Okay, so I think most of y'all here know why we're here.
2: And finally, last month, on a warm June morning in Baltimore, a little over a year after this investigation began.
23: I guess y'all are kind of wondering what his name is.
2: Allison revealed the name of this unknown soldier to his living family members.
23: His name is John Pumphrey, and he was a private in the 7th Maryland Regiment. Yeah, I think that deserves applause. And, you know, John Pumphrey's been talking to us for a long time.
2: John Pumphrey, a man whose name had been lost since the 18th century, who had fought for a young nation and was known as only 9B during this excavation, was now back from the dead.
23: So John Pumphrey was one of the younger boys to enlist in the Maryland line. According to our anthropologist, he was as young as 16 to 18 when he died in 1780. But he enlisted in 1777, January 5th. So that means he was 13 to 15 years old when he enlisted.
2: Allison painted a picture of Pumphrey to his family members. He was an orphan from a prosperous family who enlisted in the Continental Army, likely because the pay, clothes, and meals were life-changing to a boy with no prospects. He fought in some of the war's biggest battles, marching roughly 1,000 miles.
23: So he initially signed up for 3 years. In 1779, Richard Anderson, the commander of the 7th Maryland Regiment at the time, gave him a $100 bonus to re-enlist to serve throughout the rest of the war. And $100 in 1779 was like thousands of dollars. I mean, that could have changed his life. But unfortunately, it ended up being a fateful choice.
2: It was an emotional event. Attendees teared up as they essentially learned about a new family member. So many of them had assisted in this research by submitting their own DNA, offering up family stories, digging for information themselves, like Russell Hudson. He now knows John Pumphrey was his 6th great uncle.
0: They were looking for some researchers, so I did some research with her and with her company that way, and I went to Maryland State Archives for 3 days.
2: Or Nancy Pumphrey White, Pumphrey's 4th great-grandniece, who was able to locate some key land records.
1: It's just amazing, and I hope a lot of people come away from this feeling proud, and especially proud to be an American.
2: Julie Strickland, who herself had been on a journey to learn her biological family's history as an adopted woman, she is Pumphrey's 5th great-grandniece.
3: I'm just so glad that they did this. They worked really hard, really hard. And we can say his name.
2: In the meantime, Allison Peacock's team at FHD Forensics is hard at work trying to discover the name of the other genetic profile.
6: We've had a lot of funding issues because it's incredibly expensive work, and it's taken 5 or 6 different organizations to make it happen. And so there have been times we had to set it aside. And so we did set the second soldier aside because he wasn't showing yet the promise that John Pumphrey's case was. But the second soldier, he's called 11A, and I'm related to him. So we will be finding his name eventually.
5: Wait, excuse me? Wait, yeah. You're related to him?
6: I am related to him.
5: What happened there? You just found that out?
6: Well, the second I got the file spec, of course I was going to compare it to my own DNA.
2: In many ways, this is still a young country. 250 years is not a long time compared to the empire these young men sought to overthrow. And yet every day, it's easy to feel a bit more removed from that common purpose. Like one of those pewter USA buttons, it doesn't take much to corrode. But what was true then is true now. The more you learn about someone, the harder it is to discount them, to write them off.
6: We are a melting pot, and we are all related to each other, and it's amazing to think what's happened in the last 250 years, you know, what he was fighting for and what we are today, and it is something that gives you pause.
2: There are still more unknown soldiers out there, more names to learn.
24: Well, of course, I'd like to see as many as possible identified. Ultimately, I'd like to see a lot more individuals excavated.
2: And while we mark July 4th, 1776, that was just the start of this project called the United States.
25: A lot of the things that happened in the South didn't happen until 1780. You know, hopefully we can sustain that all the way through these 5 years until we get to 250 years of what happened in South Carolina.
2: It took blood and sweat and dreams to get us past that point. It took sacrifice from young men like John Pumphrey. Now it's up to his family, and I don't mean his genetic relatives. I mean all of us, to keep it alive.
5: All right, that'll do it for us. Thank you so much for listening to Start Here Weekend from ABC News. Start Here Weekend is produced by Aaron Ferrer, Emily Schutz, Kelly Therese, Jen Newman, and Anthony Ali. Ariel Chester is our social media producer. Josh Cohen is director of podcast programming. I'm our managing editor. Thanks to John Newman, Tara Gimbel, Eamon McNiff, and Katie Dendoss. If you want to hear the daily edition of Start Here, check out our podcast. 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
12: Summit, you got to live it up today. The robots are going to take over anyway. So 250 years to do all of this, to get the country to where we are, just for us to create robots to take us all over here probably in the next decade. But that's okay. They're not taking over today. They're still punching children in crowds and things and stuff like that. If you didn't see that video, you should definitely go check that out of the robots. So it's not imminent. We're going to drink. We're going to eat hot dogs. We're going to have barbecues. We're going to do all those, the various things that we love to do here in America on July 4th.
26: Look, here's how I'm treating this, Matt Brown. I'm not going to make it to 500-year anniversary. I won't be here in 250 years. So this is the only time. Yeah. I will ever
12: You're not
26: be
12: make
26: able
12: it to 300.
26: Celebrate.
12: Let's be for real. Come on. We're not making
26: America,
12: it to 300.
26: Let's not start with that. This is the only time I'll ever be able to celebrate America's birthday on a 250 denominated number. So this is my time to shine. We're going to celebrate big time today.
12: Yeah, it's going to be a good time. No doubt about it. We're going to talk some World Cup. We're going to talk some Wimbledon. We're going to talk some Major League Baseball. Great guest list here. Colby Marcio will join us for the Major League Baseball talk. Gil Gross for the Wimbledon talk. And then Anthony DeBundo for the World Cup talk. And speaking of the World Cup, Mike Somich, we might as well kick things off right there with the World Cup. As the round of 32 is in the books, the United States does move on, as does Argentina. They escape. Cape Verde, one of the, I guess, the Cinderella story here in all of this, and really could have been the Cinderella story if they would have knocked off number one ranked Argentina, but instead 3-2 in extra time there. And Messi and Argentina does move on to the round of 16.
26: Yeah, three draws for Cape Verde in that in the group play stage. But one of them was Spain. So you knew they at least had the ability to play somewhat close to Argentina. It didn't look like it in the first half. It looked like Argentina was going to find a way to run away with this. But Cape Verde gets that early second half goal and then responds again in extra time with one of the goals of the tournament. I mean, just an incredible bender from like the corner of the 18-yard box to be able to put it right into the top 90 of the goal. Just awesome game. It was the drama was incredible. It also made me wonder, like, hey, soccer, could we just try hard from the start? Like, can we have the intensity
12: Mike,
26: that was in
12: Mike,
26: the last 10
12: Mike,
26: minutes of that game?
12: Mike, you cannot say
26: right
12: anything.
26: From the beginning?
12: You cannot say anything bad about soccer. If I've learned anything over the last 72 hours, you can't say I'm still getting stuff. 72 hours later, I make a couple of little comments about soccer. Soccer guy comes hard. Soccer guy is like they you can't say one single thing about soccer without soccer guy coming in on that horse, man. White knighting is happening big time.
26: Look, I get it. Soccer guy has a rough life because soccer guy really only gets to shine when the World Cup's in the U.S. Yeah. Other than that, the U.S. contingent, not a huge soccer base. I'm just saying, like, the last 10 minutes of that game, really the entire extra time, the entire 30 minutes were incredible because Argentina was trying their hardest the entire extra time. And Cape Verde, as soon as they got down, pressed as hard as they possibly could to go score a goal. And I get it. You know, Cape Verde trying to keep it low scoring, doesn't want to give Argentina a bunch of opportunities. But you know what happened when they tried really hard on offense? They actually scored two goals. Like, they didn't give up any. They scored twice, and then they went back and played this defensive shell. That's when Argentina got all three goals. I understand you probably would get tired. It's a lot of running if you do it for 90 minutes. Okay. But come on. Like, give me that last – give me just the extra time effort. For the full 90 minutes, I'd be locked in. I couldn't help myself.
12: Yeah. Samabomb18 over there over on the Twitter machine. If you want to go after him like you have me the last 72 hours.
26: I mean, I already said top 90 Mike. In the 18-yard box in this. Mike. I am clearly locked Mike. In, but Mike. I can make complaints about the time and what I would like.
12: We will do 30 seconds of Sports Talk Radio here. But the fact that you cannot critique soccer at all is the craziest thing on the face of the planet to me. Like, I don't understand why you can't enjoy the sport while also understanding there are flaws. You and I love football, and all we do is come in here every single week and talk about the things that went down that we're like, man, this has got to change. You got to do better with this. You got to wear. You say anything about the fact that it's pretty lame that you play 120 minutes and then it's decided by penalty kicks? Like, if you played two overtimes in basketball and then it went down to a free throw shooting competition, you'd be like, eh, this is kind of lame. I get it, but it's kind of lame. It's not an indictment on the sport. It's not like all of these things, the critiques that you have, the fake fouls, the falling downs, the different things, the whatever. Like you said, it seems like weird that you play with your food for 60 minutes of the 90 minutes. And then when you really have to go score is when you go score. All of these things, they're fair critiques. And yet you do that and people lose their mind. Like, they absolutely lose their mind.
26: Well, I'm just going to throw this out there, Matt. It might be a you problem, because I came on here last Saturday and Sunday and critiqued the timing of all of these World Cup games. I did not get a single angry tweet about that. Not a single one. So
12: unbelievable.
26: Soccer crowd, not upset with me.
12: Egypt, Australia goes into PKs. Egypt advances there on PKs. And then Colombia 1-0 over Ghana. Mike Samich, if you look at this, Canada and Morocco about to go at 10 a.m., this morning, I'm looking at the pregame here, 10 a.m. Pacific, I should say. Looking at the pregame here, everybody out and ready for this one. Of course, Morocco, one of the teams that I think people have kind of latched on to here. If you look at the Twittersphere outside of the United States, obviously here in the States, we're going to be rooting for the U.S. But if there's one team that keeps getting mentioned by United States people, by U.S. people, it is Morocco.
26: Yeah, it is. I think people kind of slept on Morocco a little bit coming into this tournament because they did have Brazil in their group. They were able to tie Brazil and then end up being able to come through in the group. Then they faced Netherlands in that first round matchup, and a lot of people are picking Netherlands. Netherlands was the favorite. So again, Morocco kind of under the radar. After being able to get out of that group and then also win that game against Netherlands, you're starting to see more and more people pile on this Morocco side. I bet them against Netherlands. I bet them again today, Matt Brown. I laid the half goal with Morocco. -119 was the number that I was able to find out there. But I think Morocco is simply the better team here. I don't mind Morocco wins with a clean sheet. That's +175 out there. Both teams to score. The no is -115. I think Canada gets shut out by a very good defensive Moroccan team here.
12: 90-minute line, -125, just to advance, -275 there for Morocco. If you want to get in on that, our buddy downstairs at Barry's, Yassine, you and I have you and I have had several meals where Yassine drops by, one of the owners down there at Barry's, from Morocco, gigantic Moroccan soccer fan, as you would imagine. So hopefully things go well for him there in that one. Of course, we'll keep you updated as this one gets going in about an hour. Last night over Major League Baseball, we get 17 runs out of the Cardinals. They beat the Cubs 17-1. This ends the little win streak that the Cubs had going, a little five-gamer there. But this Cardinals team is kind of a recurring theme here, Mike. We, you know, you and I only get to do two shows a week here. So when we come in, it's kind of weird to see that we get this recurring theme of talking about how the Cardinals just don't seem to want to go away. And despite the fact that you look at this pitching staff and nothing really jumps off the page at you, no name that really just goes, oh, wow, definitely going to be dominant. You do look down the lineup and sure, they're getting some stuff out of some young guys in there, but these are either, you know, your Jordan Walkers of the world that were written off, some guys that are getting called up that are doing really well. And here we are still having to talk about this Cardinals team being a real contender for the playoffs.
26: Yeah, look, the Cardinals, they're playing really good baseball, 46-39. Mm-hmm. Can't really knock what they've been able to do. And I like both of us were lower on this team. We thought this was a finally the Cardinals rebuilding year.
13: I thought they were going to be horrific. Honestly, I thought they were going to be one of the three or four worst teams in all of baseball.
26: And yet here we are, you know, seven over, getting close to that All-Star break. They're going to be in contention throughout this entire pace. I do want to talk about the Cubs, though, because this is one of the wildest first halves of a season you are ever going to see in your life. I mean, this is a team that has had multiple 10-game losing streaks, a 10-game winning streak. They won 9 of their last 10, including scoring 23 runs against the Padres, and then just gave up 17 to the Cardinals. I'm willing to bet, without doing the research, no team has ever won by 20 runs and lost by 16 the very next day.
13: I think that's probably...
26: And yet the Cubs able to do that thing. It's just wild how, like, up and down, back and forth, this Cubs season has been, and it's all capped off by PCA, who we were like, hey, buddy, you're going to do anything?
13: Yeah.
26: Now in the MVP conversation. Yeah. Like, it's just amazing how the swings that we've seen from the Cubs in just half a season.
13: Another one of those teams that I guess is just going to be the theme here of us going, oh, by the way, the Rays win again, 9 straight for them. They are a force to be reckoned with, despite the fact they have one superstar on the team in Junior Caminero, who, by the way, has 10 homers in the last 10 games. That's good. Brian Baker, they moved as a closer. He's always been mediocre. He's been locked down. He's been great. You're getting these performances from kind of nobodies or whatever. And again, Mike, another team that just doesn't look like they're going to go away. I don't know what they're able and capable to do at the deadline, just given where they stand and as a franchise, and their depth in the franchise actually isn't all that great because they're all playing right now. I mean, like, it's not like they have all these superstars in the pipeline or whatever, but here we are yet again, Rays team 3-1 over the Astros.
26: Yeah, and unlike the Cardinals, a team that seems to be getting respect from the sports book, the Rays still doing a Rodney Dangerfield out here with their pricing. They are getting no respect.
13: Yeah.
26: They're -110 today with arguably their best pitcher on the mound and just with 9 in a row taking on an Astros team that neither of us thinks very good, yet it's a coin flip. I'm still shocked by the pricing for the Rays. It'll be the third straight day I'm going to bet them.
13: Jays 2-0 is not necessarily the story of the Jays. It is that they get another gem from Dylan Cease here in this one. And by the way, despite the fact that they're sitting 3-7 over the last 10 games, haven't been putting together a win streak or anything, it just goes to show the state of the AL right now, Mike. They're only 2.5 games out of a wild card spot, this Blue Jay squad, despite the fact that, again, not really lighting it up out there. Yankees 5-2 over the Twins. Finally get a good start out of Garrett Cole. 2 back-to-back rough starts for him. He comes back and at least has 5 good innings for them against the Twins.
26: Yeah, they need it. They need him to be the stopper when you're not going to have the offense without Aaron Judge out there. So big-time start there for Garrett Cole and that Yankee squad.
13: And the Rangers didn't play yesterday, but that didn't matter because they took over the sole possession of the AL West. They're 45-43 has them a half-game lead over there in the AL West. That's the state of the AL West.
26: Yeah. Banger of a division, Matt Brown. Banger of a division.
13: We got lots more baseball to talk, obviously. We'll get some bets in the account as well. And I don't know if you've heard about this guy named LeBron James or not. He's a basketball player. We'll talk about him on the other side here. Lots of news and a major wedding. Who all showed up? I know you all want to know what happened with T-Swizzle and Kelsey as well.
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20: Mostly sunny with highs in the 90s today. 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
13: Middle of the fourth inning, 5-1 Pirates over the Nats. Leadoff home run there for the Nats, but outside of that, nothing doing. Braxton Ashcraft, you were I was driving in, so you were able to get on an under there in that one. And like, listen, it makes all the sense in the world a live under because the algorithm's going to adjust when a bunch of runs are scored early on, not taking into account that Braxton Ashcraft arguably has been the Pirates' best pitcher. And I know we'll get to that a little bit later as well, but I mean, this guy's been basically locked down the entire season. And like James Wood, by the way, if you haven't been paying attention, top five player in baseball right now. Yeah, top five player in baseball right now.
23: Pretty good.
13: So to give up a home run to him, not that big of a deal. And so, yeah, you were able to get in on a super inflated under, and good on you for that one.
26: Yeah, I was literally listening to Tim Murray talk about how he played over 10. And I saw under 15 and a half in game. And I'm like, nope, they're not scoring 16. Let's go under here. Not just because of Ashcraft, but the Pirates offense. Like if your expectation is they're going to score 10, which is what they would need if you're going to go to 15 and a half here without a massive comeback from the Nats, it just doesn't make any sense. So, yeah, I got the under 15 and a half. That's one of the reasons you like in-game stuff. Now we're at 13 and a half. I still lean the under at 13 and a half, Matt. Like I still think that's probably too high for these two offenses. But, yeah, it's one of those spots where every now and then you can find these live unders, especially where it's just, it doesn't make any sense what you're putting up there.
13: We will talk some Wimbledon here in about 30 minutes, but Mike, you like upsets. You got them over there on the women's side of things. And listen, you and I've talked about this with various guests and just in general, the women's side is much more volatile always than the men's side is. And so even though you have these super high seedings next to these names, we don't see all the time these people just roll through like we do basically on the men's side. So Rybakina and Swiatek go down today. That's your number two and your number three seed over there on the women's side. And so you're looking kind of early on here and seeing that you're getting, you know, these guys not knocked out in the third round on the women's side of things. And so it's going to open this up pretty big for, you know, bettors who had either bigger tickets pre-tournament or for you to kind of come in. And if there's somebody you like and you just kind of been watching and you're like, I kind of like the way they're playing, or just someone you want to root for, go for it. Go to town. Because, I mean, it's the women's side's wide open.
26: Yeah, it has been for a while as well. We don't have that concentration of talent up top like we do over in the men's game where it feels like you're always talking about Sinner. We were always talking about Alcaraz before. You had Djokovic. Like you had these just elite men that seem to dominate. The women, very, very different. You've had a lot of transition over in that game, not nearly that same top-end talent. Because of that, you can find prices. You can find upsets. You're able to have a little bit more fun from a gambling perspective and not having to lay, -300 for Yannick Sinner like you did in the French Open where he ended up inevitably losing that. But this is, it's a fun tournament. Like, I'm excited to watch women's Wimbledon side. I have not bet it much. Looking forward to having Gil on a little bit later. Gil Gross, not Gil Alexander, to talk a little tennis with us here and specifically talk to women of Wimbledon.
13: Watching a replay of the women's hot dog eating contest. I guess the men's will get going here pretty soon. Mike, the most disgusting thing. The most disgusting thing that we celebrate in all of, it's repulsive to me. I can't even watch it. It's so gross.
26: Nah, I don't mind it. It's fine. It's a tradition.
13: Suda wins again, by the way, on the women's side. Listen, we are the nation of glut, and we can't find. Can we not find someone to compete with Suda here? Really? I mean, she's doing 12 years in a row now. 12 years in a row.
26: Apparently, we can't. I mean, hey, what are you gonna do? I did take Joey Chestnut under 70.5 dogs. It's moved down to 67.5 in some books. Two reasons here. First off, you're gonna laugh. You got to take weather into account. The hotter it is, the harder it is to eat that many hot dogs. Secondly, though, he's just not going to get pushed. He doesn't need to eat 74, 75 hot dogs. He's going to cruise to this thing.
13: It's the 3-0 goal in soccer. I mean, 3-0 lead in soccer late in the second half where you're just, hey, just keep them from scoring.
26: You don't want to lay 3.5 in game when you're up 3-0 in soccer because they're just going to sit back and not try and score. Chestnut, he's going to eat mid-60s. 64 to 66. I don't mind the under 67.5 at this point, just because no one else is going over 50, Matt. That makes it awfully hard for him to lose when he knows that he can easily make it over that number.
13: Well, that analysis and much more over at VSiN.com. 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So LeBron James is not going to play in LA. He's going to leave. He's going to go elsewhere, Mike. And so everyone's starting to speculate, where is he going to go? Rich Paul goes on and starts naming some teams all over the place. Knicks, Sixers, Celtics, Cavs, Wolves, Nuggets, Heat, Warriors, Spurs, Mavericks are all names of teams that he mentioned. Apparently 27 of the teams in the league have called him already. So basically everybody but the Lakers, you know, in the league has called him. You know, we talked a little bit about this, and I still kind of stand firm here with this, that I think that the least sexy place that he could end up is the Warriors. Now, the odds here, and so, Mike, this is an interesting distinction, right, between betting odds and then prediction markets, because prediction markets can just get fueled off of, like, feels and stuff and whatever. And like, so the betting odds have Cavs and Sixers ahead of the Warriors. Warriors are the leader over on the prediction market side of things. And so, you know, again, take that for what it's worth. Timberwolves 6-1, Heat 7.5-1, Nuggets 13-1. I'm still holding out for a Spurs, though I don't know if he wants to play second fiddle to Victor Wembanyama down there in San Antonio. But it is interesting because, as we saw last year, even at the advanced age, LeBron still has something to give, and he's actually put his ego aside a little bit. And we saw this with the Lakers, and I believe he'll do the same with whatever team that he ends up on here. If he needs to be the facilitator, he'll be the facilitator. If he needs to be the rebounder, he'll be the rebounder. There were nights where he needed to score because Luka was hurt and nobody else, Reeves was hurt, and nobody else was doing anything, and he could still go score. And so I do think that LeBron still has something to offer to any of these teams on this list.
26: Well, my big thing, I'm going more sports talk radio. You can bet on this. I'm not going to bet on this.
13: Yeah.
26: What are you doing this for? What's the reason? To win a title. Mm-hmm. That is the only reason you are leaving the Lakers to go somewhere else. I look at this list. Does LeBron James put the Cavs over the top? Does he put the Timberwolves over the top? Does he put the 76ers, the Heat, the Warriors over the top? No, none of them. Like, I get it. You don't want to play. Don't want to be second fiddle. You're second fiddle in most of these places, okay? Mm-hmm. You're not the best player on the Cavs. You're not the best player. Well, maybe on the Cavs. People might argue you are. You're not the best player on the Timberwolves, right? Maxey's better than you on the Sixers. You've got Giannis, who's better than you on the Heat. The Warriors, you're not as good as Steph Curry anymore. Like, why would you not go to the Spurs? The Spurs or the Nuggets are the clear choice in my mind. If you are LeBron and you want to chase a title, and I don't think the Nuggets are likely to win a title even with LeBron, but like they are much more likely than the Cavs or the Timberwolves when you add LeBron. I don't understand why the Spurs are not the favorite if you're LeBron James. Yeah, it's a tax-free state in Texas. You get an awesome team. You're exactly what they need. Literally, they need a late shot clock guy who can run offense and create his own shot. Who's a veteran? He fits the Spurs to a T. I'm shocked that he wouldn't just say, yeah, I want to go to San Antonio.
13: The Warriors are also an interesting deal because it's like they don't want to move on Anthony Davis until LeBron commits. Apparently, LeBron doesn't want to commit until Anthony Davis is definitely going there because he wants to make sure a deal's going. Then you hear Washington wants to keep him, all that. I think the Warriors are actually not the team at all here in this one, and I don't think it's going to take that much soul-searching for him to realize that. The only thing for me is with the Sixers, you get to move to the East, which is the easier path to a championship. And then also, if you can pray that Embiid can give you – he's never going to give you a full season. But if you can get 65 games out of Embiid, and of those games includes the playoff run, with Maxey and Edgecombe and all of that, like I think that's the easiest path to a championship if you're not going to go the – like you said, latch on to – Wimby or latch on to Jokic or something like that.
26: Yeah, I mean, okay. I could see the Sixers argument, but like that's like saying James Harden is going to just crush it in the playoffs, right? Embiid going to be able to make it through four rounds healthy. I look at that and it's a pipe dream, right? Just like the Warriors and saying, hey, Steph Curry, LeBron James, Jimmy Butler, and Anthony Davis is good enough to win a title. It's not. Like, they're all over the hill at this point. It's not good enough to win a title. I don't understand some of the decision-making that we're seeing here from this LeBron James camp. Because if you're leaving L.A. to go win a title, then go win a title. Don't mess around with one of these maybe-we-can-compete teams. Go to one of the better teams and actually get it done.
13: Yeah, and it's, again, like I like to believe that he's kind of put the ego aside a little bit. We saw it from his play with the Lakers. I just don't know if now he's worried about people are going to think that the ring was cheap if he goes and gets a ring. Well, I would say this to LeBron, and he's not going to listen to me. A ring is a ring is a ring, and it's a ring that a lot of people won't have. You know, I mean, it's a ring that a lot of people won't have. Let them say what they want to. Who cares?
26: No one will care.
13: Who cares?
26: In 5 years.
13: You're nearly a billionaire.
26: No one.
13: Major League Baseball when we come back.
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6: I'm your daybreak on to Pinpoint Weather meteorologist Greg Perez. Patchy smoke and then a chance of showers and thunderstorms mainly after 2 p.m. Otherwise, mostly sunny skies with high temperatures in the upper 80s and lower 90s. It could get a little bit breezy with some gusts as high as 20-plus miles per hour. Mostly clear skies overnight. Overnight lows in the upper 50s and lower 60s.
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13: Ready, Set, Bet here on VSIN, the Sports Betting Network. Matt Brown and Mike Somich. Appreciate you guys being with us, whether it be Sirius Channel 158, YouTube TV, which, by the way, Quad Box now, put us in there, put the sound on us. You can watch all the other stuff that's going on out there. We got the VSIN Watch app and, of course, terrestrial stations across this great country of ours. Did we get a tweet that wasn't calling me some sort of horrible name?
26: Hey, we get tweets too, Gil.
13: All right,
26: look at that.
13: Right. Yeah. Oh, look at that. It's a guy, Calais Bidlin. Calais Bidlin.
26: Yeah, I don't know this guy.
13: Yeah, Calais Bidlin.
26: Spelled his name wrong. I think it's Kelly Bidlin, but he added an extra E because someone probably had his name on Twitter.
13: If Mike and Matt had to participate in an eating competition, which food would you be best at? He actually thinks LeBron's going to sit out and decide like mid-season where he's going to go. That's an interesting take.
26: The whole NBA should sit out. The whole NBA should sit out till January and just start the season then. But hey, who am I? Who am I to judge on that one?
13: It's not hot dogs. It would be the absolute worst for me on hot dogs. Like, I mean, I can't even.
26: All right, my three. In the reverse order of what I actually think I'd be good at. Sushi. I can eat a lot of sushi. I think a lot of people can eat a lot of sushi though. So I'm not giving myself too much credit. Pasta.
13: Chills.
26: I can eat so much pasta. That for me is one of them. Number one would be ribs. I can knock out some ribs as well. So pasta and ribs would probably be the two I'd be best at if we're talking about like an eating competition. The sushi would get a little weird toward the end of eating a lot of sushi.
13: That's why that just gave me chills, you even saying that. I just was like, dude, because you reach a level of sushi where you're just like, okay, now I'm done. Because if you eat one more bite, you're like, this is going to go very, very, very badly. Pasta was a good one for you to bring up, actually, because pasta doesn't kind of hit until a little bit late, you know, like,
26: right.
13: I think pasta.
26: You'll feel terrible in an hour.
13: Yeah. Yeah. I like that one. I think pasta's a pretty, that's a pretty, pretty solid one. Outside of that, I mean, I don't know. It would be something ridiculous, like pudding or something. Like chocolate pudding?
26: Pudding.
13: Chocolate pudding.
26: Greek
13: or something.
26: Yogurt with oats?
13: Pudding or something like that. I don't know. That'd be great.
26: I will say this too. I can eat a lot of pasta. Like when I go to Olive Garden and get the endless pasta bowl, mm-hmm. I can crush like a bunch of those. I'm not sure how much I could eat in 12 minutes. Like if we shrunk down the time part of this, it may be a little more difficult than I'm necessarily thinking it is.
13: Back in the day, it would have been natural light out of a keg. And then it would just like,
26: yeah.
13: Let's
26: well,
13: go.
26: You don't eat natural light. Matthew,
13: that's
26: a drink.
13: You're
26: it's
13: eating
26: a beverage.
13: It, buddy. You're yeah. You get enough of it, you're basically eating it.
26: The calories do come from it.
13: Yeah, for sure. So Travis Kelce and Taylor Swift got married. If you didn't catch this, it happened at Madison Square Garden. It was officiated by Adam Sandler, by the way, Mike Somich, who apparently sang an original song for this as well. They did not do groomsmen and maids of honor and things and stuff like that. It was just her brother and his brother up there with them for all of this. Names that were confirmed to have attended. This is a wide range here of people, Mike.
26: Yeah.
13: Zoe Kravitz, Gigi Hadid, Dakota Johnson, Ethan Hawke, Machine Gun Kelly. Zoe Kravitz, Gigi Hadid, Dakota Johnson, Ethan Hawke, Machine Gun Kelly, Jason Sudeikis, Hugh Grant, Camila Cabello, Steven

0: important ones.
1: Who else?
0: Mike Vrabel and his wife went to the wedding as well, which was a big story in the sports world.
1: Okay.
0: Because he went with his wife, and he wasn't the Rossini plus one in this one.
1: Okay.
0: So very, very interesting that he shows up at that as well. Do you think this ends up being a Disney special? Is this going to be like an hour-long wedding special on Disney?
1: I see what you're saying.
0: Is that why they did it at MSG and closed it off to media?
1: It was. I can tell you, that would be smart. You could pay for
0: Wouldn't
1: the wedding.
0: It, though?
1: You could pay for a very expensive wedding by just selling the rights to it. So.
0: Yes.
1: Yeah, that's pretty smart. Did you see every invitation had some sort of Easter egg on it so that if anything got leaked, they would know exactly which person leaked it? So I guess there was some sort of something unique about every single invitation that went out. And so if a little nugget got out or whatever, they would know exactly where it came from.
0: I never tweeted my invite. That's why I just kept it to myself. I couldn't make it because I'm going to be back east for Saratoga later this year. And I thought two trips to the East Coast just didn't make sense.
1: You know what? That is in itself would be gluttony. Yeah. You know, that would be your gluttony. We'd just be making two trips over there for that. Still 5-1 Pirates and the Nats. Eight hits for the Pirates, just four for the Nats. Like we said, Bryson Ashcraft's awesome. I mean, like he's so
0: pretty good.
1: So good. 4 2/3, 7 Ks for him there in that one, Mike. So we'll see. He does have a runner on second right now. So we'll see if he gets out of that little miniature jam that we've got going on. We do have some first pitches coming in about an hour. That's going to be the Twins and the Yankees. This is Zebby Matthews. You probably heard of him, but Beck is going to be going for the Yankees here. And this one gets called up to make a little spot start here, I think, for them. But it's an interesting Yankees squad, up and down, all over the place. Offense has been definitely sparse, I would say, here since Aaron Judge has been out. Jason Dominguez, they called him back up. He comes off the IL, not really doing anything for them. Ben Rice has slowed down a little bit. Volpe hasn't been able to really step up. But that being said, they're still right in the mix. They've still got this going on. Rodon did have to go on the IL for them. Shocker. Rodon ends up on the IL yet again. So another blow to this squad. But all things considered, if you had all of this written out, Mike, if we were doing like a post-mortem of the Yankees and we had all the things that have gone wrong for them starting in the preseason all the way through this season, you would think, oh, wow, they probably missed the playoffs by a decent amount. And yet here we are. They're right in the thick of everything.
0: I mean, that's the thing. You tell them they're 9-over headed into the All-Star break with everything that's happened. They're like, yeah, sign me up.
1: Yeah.
0: I don't even – like just yes, I'm in. I really wanted to bet this game. Because it's the only 10:30 game. We only have one game that's going to start while we're on the air outside of the nation's hot dog contest on the screen right now, about to start. So get your Joey Chestnut unders in there if you want some action. We also have the Canada game starting, but we only have one baseball game. I wanted to bet the baseball game. I couldn't do it. It would be over a pass for me. And this is like the two lineups I have no interest in betting the over with. And the price I think is about right on the Minnesota side, and I want a better price if I'm going to bet the Yanks. So this was a passeroo all around. But I got close to the over, but I just couldn't do it with these offenses.
1: Yeah, super, super, super bummer of just kind of like how this is all played out for the Yankees. I just like was – I wanted my hot take of them regressing this year to be just because they regressed and not because like there's all these injuries and stuff. And that being said, they're just proving me wrong with all of this. Over the last 21 games, however, you're going to find them with the fourth lowest weighted on base in all of Major League Baseball. So basically over the last 3 weeks, they have had the fourth lowest WOBA in all of Major League Baseball. So they're just not hitting the ball, not getting on, not scoring runs, not doing anything out there. And that's kind of why I've been at least over the last 2 weeks looking for just reasons to fade them. It hasn't necessarily been going great because they still figure out ways to win games, but how long can you go with putting mediocre pitching out there and bad hitting and still winning games? It's crazy to me.
0: Yeah, you'd assume not too long.
1: Yeah.
0: You assume one of those two has to become a good thing. You have to either start pitching really well or hit the baseball, or else you're not going to win games. They've had a fortunate set up with who they have played over those last few weeks as well. I think that is partially why that they've had the success they've had. And to me, they're still priced kind of correctly, considering where the lineup is. You saw a drop in their overall pricing when Judge came out. You haven't seen any of their pitchers get overly priced as starters yet. So not a team that I'm like, yeah, I need to run to the window and bet, but also one that I'm not really willing to run into the window and bet against because of how the pricing has played out over the last few.

0: States. You like a total here in one of the ones that's going to come, you know, again, right? I mean, we're off air for it, but the Tigers and the Tigers and the Rangers.
1: Yeah, I have no clue why this total is what it is. You can get 7.5s in the market.
0: Yeah, Flaherty and Rocker.
1: Well, now they're eights.
0: Yeah.
1: Flaherty alone with a 7 in a total. It's like, what are we doing, guys? I'll take the over here. Flaherty is a 4.97 ERA with a 1.53 whip and is backed up by the – like, he has been that bad. It's not been better, like, underlying numbers here. And then you've got Rocker on the other side. I get it. Detroit doesn't hit the baseball that much. I don't need 12. Mm-hmm. I need 9. I need, well, 8. I got the 7.5. Now 8's the number, -107 to the over. So you still a juice to the under here. I did not understand this number at all. I made this number closer to 10. So this was one of the easiest baseball bets I've made all year.
0: Yeah, Rocker over his last 5 starts, just kind of like let you know how much he's been getting hit. He's got a 1.38 whip over his last 5 starts, Mike, with just a 5.7% walk rate. So it's not like he's putting them on for free. It's just he's getting hit.
1: 7.5.
0: Yeah.
1: How is the 7? Like, I don't get it. Maybe I'm wrong. I just don't get it.
0: Guys, we got some big old contests out here behind us. Of course, if you're super rich, you can buy into the $100,000 Grandissimo Survivor Contest. 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No rake in any of these contests. Every dollar goes back to the people that enter these things. 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It's incredibly fun.
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0: Ready, Set, Bet here on VSiN, the Sports Betting Network. Matt Brown, Mike Somage, still 5-1. Pirates and Nats over there, top of the sixth inning. There is a runner on with one out, though. Mike Somage, I'm going to go out and say right now you're 15.5 is safe. As soon as I say that, the Pirates are like about to put in a 9 spot here in the top of this inning or something, but I feel like your 15.5 is safe as Braxton Ashcraft did his part at least so far. And obviously Zach Littell, who had to come in very, very early in this game in relief, has done his part as well.
1: Yeah, I'm feeling pretty good about that one. We do have 7 minutes and 45 seconds left in the Nathan's hot dog eating contest. Oh. Joey Chestnut only up 4 dogs right now. He's got 22 down. Webb now goes to 20. So we got an actual race here in the hot dog eating competition as well. That'll be done before the segment's over.
0: Probably not, because it's like, you know, he's going to be able to have the length where this other person's not going to. He's going to have the stamina to keep going while the other person. Yeah. Is not. Now joining us here on the guest line, you can find his great work over at The Ringer, at Anthony DeBundo over on the Twitter machine as well. And he is, in fact, Anthony DeBundo. Thanks for the time, man. Appreciate it.
17: Happy to be here. Happy Fourth, guys. And, hot dog eating contest, World Cup soccer, day baseball in the nation's capital. Can't think of a better way to celebrate 250.
0: I actually am just happy that we're going to be able to talk some soccer, and you're not going to curse at me for anything that I say about soccer today with all of this. And I do want to start out because we have a game that's starting in about 15 minutes between Canada and Morocco, the two advance line, Morocco minus 265. But if you like the 90-minute line, it takes it all the way down to minus 125 there on Morocco. I said this to Mike at the top of the show. I want to see, obviously, you are much more immersed in this than we are. But it seems like outside of the United States soccer fans, or at least people who have been watching the World Cup and have become fans over the last month, seem to have embraced this Morocco team. It seems like I hear more about, if it's not the United States, I hear more people talking about Morocco than basically any other team that's left in the tournament.
17: Yeah, I mean, the story of Morocco is that they had this incredible run 4 years ago, right? They beat Belgium, Spain, and Portugal en route to the semifinals, and were the first African team to ever make the World Cup semifinals. And now I think this team is almost certainly and clearly better than the one from 4 years ago. Now, it doesn't mean they're going to make the World Cup semifinal. That's hard to do again. Probably have to beat France to do it. But this team plays an appeasing style. They're enjoyable to watch. They have many different ways they can play. We've seen them go toe-to-toe with Brazil and the Netherlands and not look worse than either. In fact, I thought they outplayed both in those two matches. And so I think people are expecting things of Morocco now. And you know, they have players playing at some of the top clubs in Europe. I mean, Ismail Saibari, their starting striker, is about to join Bayern Munich. And Brahim Diaz is at Real Madrid. None of those guys were on this team 4 years ago, right? So they have more of an attacking firepower than they did back then. And, of course, Achraf Hakimi is their global superstar. But their versatility is really impressive. Different manager, different players, better team. Really fun.
1: Oh. Canada has had a pretty good World Cup up until this point. Obviously excited to be here in the round of 16. But the defense from Morocco, another part of this that could be a real problem for them. When you do look at this from a betting perspective, do you expect Canada to be able to get one? I hear a lot of people talking about Morocco to win at nil at plus 175 or both teams to score the no minus 115 there. What do you think of this Canada offense taking on the Moroccan defense?
17: Yeah, it's tough to get a good read on what Canada is right now because their strength of schedule in the group stage was pretty weak. They got to play all three games at home in Canada, and outside of the Qatar game, didn't really create a ton of chances. It wasn't until they were down 2-0 to Switzerland that they really did anything. The first match against Bosnia was just okay. And really, it's been a story of injuries, right? Their number one midfielder, Kone, goes down with that brutal leg injury. Their number one player, Alphonso Davies, has barely played at this tournament. And, you know, he'll come off the bench, but he's not anywhere near full fitness as he showed against South Africa. And even against South Africa, they struggled to create from open play. So I think a lot of people are rightfully, you know, signaling that Morocco's defense should have success here. I think they win this match. But, you know, we haven't seen full-strength Canada. I'm just not sure we're ever going to see it because of Davies' injury.
0: Talking to Anthony Dabundo. Find him over at The Ringer. Anthony, the other game today, massive, massive favorite France over Paraguay. Any chance here we are talking about some sort of crazy upset, or do you just not see a path to that getting there?
17: Yeah, I still feel like Germany's loss to Paraguay in penalties said more about Germany's squad issues than it did Paraguay's defensive resilience. I mean, credit to the Paraguayans for getting here, for pulling off that win. It was very impressive. But the main issue for Germany in that match was that they just didn't have any width. And Leroy Sané, their winger, really had a poor game. Florian Wirtz, the guy they play off the left, he isn't really a winger. So everything was just very simple and in front of Paraguay the entire game. And they did a nice job. They stayed organized. They won headers. They made it difficult for Germany. But France is entirely, entirely different challenge because of the one-on-one ability of their wide players. And the team that's going to beat France, if anybody does it at this tournament, is going to be a team that can press and settle possession and keep the ball because France doesn't really press. Their midfield's a little bit lighter. The defense has not been as good at this tournament. That is certainly true. I do think Paraguay could score. But in the heat, between 100 degrees in Philly today, for Paraguay to try to defend and defend and defend and defend, Mbappe and Dembele and Doué and Olise, who are just so gifted in one-on-ones, it is a really, really tough ask.
1: Yeah, it's amazing how that front four of France can just be so interchangeable and so dynamic as they kind of shift positions there. I'm looking forward to tomorrow more than today. We have got two absolute bangers tomorrow with Brazil, Norway, and Mexico and England. The late game specifically, Mexico and England in Mexico City, I think it's going to be an awesome game. England, inarguably probably the better team, but Mexico at home, such a difficult team to beat, especially the fact that like this England team has looked like little weak over the last couple of games, not able to put the ball in the net as much as you'd expect. What do you make of this Mexico-England game tomorrow night?
17: Yeah, I mean, this is the scene of the World Cup. You know, I turn it on early, take in the vibes of Azteca tomorrow night because it is one of the most special sporting venues in the world. And I think England, you know, we may be understating how much of a talent advantage England has in terms of just the fact that I don't know that a single Mexico player starts for England. But at the same time, there is a reason it is so hard to go to altitude. There is a reason Mexico almost never loses at the Azteca in the history of the stadium. They've only lost twice. And now they've never played a team as good as England, right? So I think that's worth saying. But, you know, this English team does have real holes. And that should scare them. I mean, at Euro 2024, a couple of years ago, the whole running joke was England had no left side. Their left wing, their left back, it was a problem. And now England, some through squad choice, some through injury, doesn't have a right side. Reece James is going to be out most likely here. Their right winger, Bukayo Saka, their first choice, is not fit. He has not been starting. Noni Madueke, his backup, has not been good in this tournament. So England is a little bit stuck on this right here. It makes them very predictable in attack. And also, Mexico likes to attack up the left through Quiñones, who scored not only the first goal of the World Cup, but the incredible goal to open the game against Ecuador when they just came, like, shot out of a cannon in the first 25 minutes against the Ecuadorians. So, you know, I totally understand why England's favored. I think they should be favored. And I'll pick them to advance, but it's not going to be fun.
0: Anthony, we got about 90 seconds left, and I can't let you out of here without talking about the United States, about a coin flip game there with Belgium. What are the chances there that we are talking about this team actually making it through this round?
17: Yeah, I mean, Belgium has been one of the least impressive teams in this entire tournament. Outside of a great game against New Zealand, they've really struggled against athletic midfields, against teams who can press. Their midfield is a little bit aging and doesn't have the kind of ball winning and defensive medal that the United States even does. And I think that's the biggest advantage for the U.S. Yes, they have, you know, match winners in Doku and De Bruyne, but the U.S., even without Balogun, I think should be the slightest of favorites in this match, especially with home field and with just how well the midfield is clicking. McKenney, Tillman, and Adams have been one of the five best midfields at this tournament. They work really well together. They hunt the ball. They win the ball. They create transition. They get in behind. They're doing everything you can ask for, and I think that will help overcome the loss of Balogun. It's going to be a tough loss, but I think the U.S. is going to win.
0: That is, we like to hear it, Anthony. That's what we like to hear here. I love it, buddy. Appreciate the time. He is Anthony DeBundo. Find him over at The Ringer at Anthony DeBundo over on the Twitter machine as well. And enjoy the game today.
17: Absolutely. Thank you. Vive la France.
0: Oh, Mike Somich, 5-1 still over there. We get a double play after a leadoff single. We do get a hit there from Dylan Cruz, but two outs in the bottom of the sixth there is Braxton Ashcraft trying to lock in a quality start for him, but I'm sure they're making the way to the mound. This is what they do. 5 2/3. It's like you've been great for 5 2/3, but guess what? They're pulling him. They really are.
18: He gone.
0: It's so amazing.
18: He gone.
0: It's like you've been great for 5 2/3. We can't give you that last out. We can't do it. Sorry.
18: Yeah. Yeah.
1: This could make me very frustrated. It's supposed to be a morning of unders now. Joey Chestnut, 66 dogs. That is under every number, under the 70.5, and the readjusted 68 and 67.5 out there in books. So Joey Chestnut wins the Nathan's Hot Dog Eating Contest, but goes under every total out there. 66, the unofficial number for hot dogs. And I got grief. I got grief for the Hot Dog Eating Contest. They can, like, swallow what's in their mouth afterward, after the buzzer, and it still counts. Shove as much in your mouth as possible. Take 10 minutes to eat it. What's going on?
0: I don't want to talk about it. The bathroom's too far away before I have to go throw up. We'll talk some baseball and some soccer when we come back.
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0: Ready, Set, Bet here on VSiN, the Sports Betting Network. Matt Brown and Mike Somich moments away. World Cup over in Houston, Canada. Morocco. Morocco minus 265. Canada plus 210 on the two advance line. So, of course, that just means if we happen to go to extra time or shootouts to advance. Money line on the 90 minutes here is minus 125 Morocco, 4-1 Canada, plus 230 on the draw. Of course, many other ways to go about betting this. Go in, look at this. You probably got another minute or two here before this thing gets going. So several different ways that you can get in. There's spreads just like any other thing with goals and whatnot. So get in on that one. But as we just heard from our guest here, Mike, it does like Morocco here today in this one.
7: Yeah, I played Morocco 90-minute line. So I played Morocco, I think it was minus 119 right in that range. Minus 125 still out there. I would still play them there. You can also look at the lay a half goal and three-way money line are the exact same line. So make sure you check both at your book before betting either. Often you're going to get a better price on one or the other. I also played an under 2.5 in this game, over 2.5 in the next game, parlay at plus 176 as well. So under 2.5 and Morocco for me in this first game.
0: Very the late money on Morocco just popped into me. We literally are 10 seconds into this, minus 255 Morocco now. So the late money just pouring in there on Morocco right before we get going. And we are underway over in Houston. We'll keep you updated there on that one. There's also a golf tournament going on, Mike Somich. It's the John Deere. The John Deere has been one of the kind of springboards for a lot of young talent on tour. If you kind of like go and date back, I mean, Bryson DeChambeau way back in the day got a win here, like kind of to catapult his career. We've seen a lot of crazy numbers hit. By the way, last year, Brian Campbell at 350-1 won this tournament. It is one of those courses where, you and I talk about this whenever we get in here on Saturdays sometimes. If you put the best golfers in the world, even though this field doesn't have many of the best golfers in the world, every guy on tour is awesome. If you put the best golfers on tour onto a gettable course, people can go get it. And that's how you get weird winners sometimes, you know? And so speaking of weird winners, the leader right now is Lucas Glover. He has a 2-stroke lead in this tournament. Lucas Glover has played like absolute garbage this entire season. I mean, it has been ridiculous how bad Lucas Glover has played. But again, you put good golfers on an easy course, and anyone can fire it up. Lucas Glover is 14 under through two rounds. He is going. He parred number one out there. And so this is going to be a nice little heartbreak here for the podcast, if anybody was listening to Long Shots this past week. T2, Ryo Hosatsune, that is on Wes's card. He is 2 strokes back. T2, Ben Coles, on my card. He is 2 strokes back. T2, Jackson Suber, on my card. He is 2 strokes back. T6, Max Homa, on my card. So we have all of these guys at the top of the leaderboard. I'm sure not to win this week, Mike Somich, but hey, we can root. We still have a lot of golf to be played between today and tomorrow.
7: You literally have 36 holes from Lucas Glover. And you're already writing this off as a loss because he's 2 up on a field.
0: This golf season,
7: by the way.
0: Listen, you've had a lot of second place finishes on your horse racing card the last couple of months. I know that doesn't feel great. I have 7 seconds in golf tournaments this year.
7: That's it a win in place, Matt Brown.
0: It is a
7: win in place.
0: Horrific feeling. I mean, like, I'm just setting myself up here for yet another second place here in this one. But we got a lot of shots at it. I'll put it that way. We got a lot of shots at it.
7: Sounds like you're crushing the top five market then, right? You're just destroying top five.
0: So I will say, I do back up, and anyone that listens to the pod knows it. So any outright play, I will always back up with some sort of placement market bet. It just depends on the odds that are attached to the person as to which placement market that I play. Like, if a guy is shorter, then I'll play a top five on him. If it's kind of a middling, it'll be like a top 10 on him, right? And if it's kind of like a super longer shot guy, a top 20 still pays a lot on a guy who's 90 or 100 to 1, right? I mean, a top 20 is still going to pay 4 or 5 to 1. You know, you're still getting five times your money on something like that. So it'll be more like a top 20 on guys like that. So we're basically, you know, look, we're treading water. We're not, you know, we're not losing money because the placement market bets have been okay. But, and honestly, we hit Gary Woodland at 72 to 1. I mean, like, you can't lose money on a golf season if you hit a 72 to 1. So, I mean, like, I can't complain all that much, but.
7: We've gotten to the we can't complain part of this now.
0: Listen, you would like one more to hit, right? Like, just one more little piece of variance to go your way. And it just hasn't. Hadn't got a lot of variance heading my direction.
7: I'm confident that you guys are going to end up okay here. I'm just going
0: like
7: to throw it out there.
0: Thank you for that.
7: I guess the four-stroke lead should put a little concern in me as Glover birdies another here on two. He's two under through two.
0: Oh, no. He eagled. He eagled.
7: He eagled it. Two. Sorry.
0: Yeah, that was fun. Yeah, he eagled it.
7: So now it's four strokes. Now I'm not so confident. I'm going to say when it was two, I was a little more excited for your chances. Now
0: how did
7: four,
0: Lucas Glover eagle this hole? What in the 315 yards to the fairway, 250 to the hole, 235. He holed out from the bunker. He hit the second shot into the bunker and then holed out from the bunker.
7: Mm-hmm. Mm-hmm. Yep. All right, so that's our talk for golf this week.
0: I was about to say, point made now? Yeah, is everyone like get my point? Holy fair, mackerel. Fair. Hold out from the bunker for eagle.
7: If I gave you $100 just because we know everyone likes to get in, I enjoy getting in at this point. If I gave you $100 map bucks to bet one person that wasn't Lucas Glover right now, you can get Rio at 8 to 1, Suber at 10 to 1, Knowles at 11 to 1. Where are you going?
0: Suber's the best player out of those guys. Like I really like Jackson Suber. If you remember, we had him at 225 to 1 last week, Mike. So why not bet him at a quarter of the odds this week? He was like 55 to 1 in this tournament. That lets you know the field that he's going up against. But I mean, him. If you want like the most pedigree,
7: 11 to 1.
0: If you want the most pedigreed guy, I mean, Homa obviously has several wins. Yeah, I mean, Homa has several wins on tour. If you think that he can just kind of grind his way to it over the course of the next 36 holes, but I mean, certainly he's the most qualified guy out of all of that. All right, let's head back to Major League Baseball here and try to get some more bets into the account. It is an interesting day over in Major League Baseball. We're looking at some of these pitching matchups and, you know, Shane Bieber going up against Logan Gilbert. You know, Mike, there was a time where we'd be like, this is a super elite pitching matchup. Now it's just an interesting pitching matchup. It's not a super elite pitching matchup, but it's an interesting one as the Blue Jays are plus 143 dogs on the road to the Mariners and Gilbert, who are big minus 173 home favorites in this one.
7: Yeah, I mean, we were on for Bieber's last start, his second start, and it wasn't great. He got banged up early. You kind of wonder, is he going to get banged up early again here? You see the 7.5 total. I guess the lean for me would kind of be the over, and you just play into the variance that Bieber's not going to be completely back to himself. But again, this is not a Mariners offense that I'm overly scared of, and Gilbert can pitch well. I did not bet this 7.5 number like I did the Tigers and the Rangers number. For me, this was just one of those passes. I don't feel like I have a good enough read on Bieber specifically that I know what I'm going to get from him, and I'm not quite willing to just say he stinks, which is what he's been in these first two starts.
0: So I'm going to give everybody a way to print money out there, and it does not apply to the game today. Unfortunately, Shane Bieber is right-handed, and so this doesn't apply to this. But if the Mariners face a left-handed pitcher, you just blindly bet it. It doesn't even matter the skill set of the left-handed pitcher. They are on a historic pace of futility against left-handed pitching. We are talking over the course of this season that they have the worst runs created, the worst weighted on base, the worst OPS, the worst ISO in the entire Major League Baseball, in entire Major League against left-handed pitching. They cannot hit left-handed pitching at all. Mike, they strike out at a quarter, at 25% rate. They only walk at an 8% rate against left-handed pitching. For whatever reason, this Seattle team cannot do it against lefties. And so, again, doesn't apply today. Bieber's right-handed. But next time we face lefties, if you see the Mariners, go in, bet against them against left-handed pitching.
7: We'll have to keep an eye on it. That's if you're getting, especially if you end up with these Mariners pitchers, which I think are getting overbet in certain cases, mm-hmm. you're able to get plus money on their opponents. Not a terrible thing to jump in on.
0: Yeah, I mean, like today, Gilbert's only been okay. If anybody was left-handed here for the Jays at this number, I'm just betting at the plus money for sure at this, because Gilbert, again, like right. he's just been okay, you know. And but you're getting the market betting Logan Gilbert as if he's like elite Logan Gilbert. He's not. Like he's not.
7: I am tempted. I'm tempted to play the Blue Jays here too. Mm-hmm. Hey, Bieber's third start is just better, right? Yeah. Like there, I think there's a world where you can play into that side of it too. Because again, I think this is just the pricing for the Marlins or the Mariners. I'm sorry, has gone a little bit too far here.
0: White Sox and Guardians, Sean Burke against Parker Messick. The Guardians are -144 home favorites, +119 for the White Sox on the road. 7.5 is our total here in this one. Now, it is our White Sox, me and Mike, gigantic White Sox fans. So this is now our team here. We're going to start just coming in black and white every single show. I will say, though, I'm not getting in front of Parker Messick. I thought we were going to eventually get to a point where it kind of wore off with Parker Messick. Guy comes out of nowhere, lighten it up. You just think like, okay, this certainly cannot last. Well, I guess it can with Parker Messick. And so I understand why they're the price that they are today. It's about the only guy that I'm willing to avoid over on the Guardian side of things, but he's been awesome. So not going to do it. Going to pass on this one.
7: I mean, it would be White Sox or pass for me. I was kind of hoping that we'd be +135, +130. Somewhere in that range, and then I'd be more interested in jumping on the White Sox. I think we're pretty fairly priced here. I don't have the number for the Guardians that I want. I don't have the number for the White Sox that I want. So it's White Sox or pass, but I'm not going to put it in the account at the price.
0: Yeah, it's like Messick, a season stat line of 2.85 ERA backed up by a 2.99. So, I mean, that's good. He's a sub 3 guy. Last three starts, it's like a 3.54, but it's backed up by a 2.33. And a sub-1 whip, like a .9 whip for Parker Messick. Like, the guy's just, he's getting it done. And I don't want to get in his way here. Yeah, in this one, unfortunately. So I will pass. And we'll see if he gets knocked around the yard by our White Sox. I mean, at the end of the day, Mike can only be good if he does get knocked around by us. Let's talk some tennis with Gil Gross when we come back.
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23: Mostly sunny with highs in the 90s today. 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
0: Chris, I bet here on VSiN. Matt, Mike, still scoreless, though. Mike, we did get a, and by the way, you can find this over on the box score. We did get a big chance for Canada, a big chance created, but a big chance missed.
7: It looked like they were going to score. Huge kick save from the Moroccan goalie to be able to keep this game at 0-0, Matt. So Canada been the better side here, the better 11 through the first 13-plus minutes.
0: We do have, we talked about this couple of weeks ago, but man, if you go into the box score for the soccer matches, it's very interesting. You get the expected goals, you get possession time, but you also get big chances created, big chances missed, accurate passes. So I don't know exactly what is considered an accurate pass and what is not, but you get accurate pass. You get duels won as well, is Mike. So a duel, we're at 6-5. Morocco is ahead on the duels. If anybody knows what a duel is, go, you know, let us know.
7: I laid two duels, -2.5 duels to Morocco.
0: -2.5 duels there on Morocco. But still 0-0, 15-minute mark. We'll keep you updated there. We're going to head out to the guest line and bring in Gil Gross. He's going to help us talk about what's going on over at Wimbledon. Find him at Gil_Grosso on the Twitter machine, also at Gil Gross on YouTube. Gil, obviously we come into studio today, and then the women's side just goes absolutely bonkers as we get the 2 and 3 seed knocked off. And I think you would say this as well. The women's side tends to be open up a lot more than the men's side does anyway, but now we've blown this thing wide open here in round number 3.
11: Typically, yes. The women's side is a little bit more upset heavy. I must ask, am I coming on before or after Anthony DeBundo on today's program?
0: You were coming on after.
11: Okay. Syracuse, class of 2021. Newhouse representing strong on today's show. Just want to put that out there. Just want to make that known. But yeah, I would say of the two women's upsets today, Rybakina goes out, Swiatek goes out. Yes, on paper, two of the title contenders at the same time. I don't think it rises to 10 out of 10 level shock in either case. Rybakina got off to a red hot start this year, looked like an absolute world beater. Last few months, she's been shaky. She's shown some cracks. Her forehand especially has started to get erratic on her. And then Swiatek, it's kind of a similar story. I think with her, it's been very clear how much she's feeling the stress mentally and emotionally. And I mean, she won her first round match at Wimbledon and broke down in tears, right? And they were tears of joy, sure. But I thought that was an indication of just how much stress she was feeling coming into this tournament. I didn't think it was a good sign. And then, you know, lo and behold, in this match against Ayala, she just didn't play the big points well in the first set. When she had opportunities to win it, she got very, very tight. And then in the second set, she got discouraged, deflated, negative, however you want to put it.
7: Now, with those two upsets, we saw a major adjustment in the odds market, specifically on the women's side over there. So Sabalenka now +160, your heavy favorite to win the women's draw here at Wimbledon. Do you agree that she should be a quarter of the price of anybody else out there in the market?
11: Yeah, it's Not quite. Probably not. On one hand, you feel as if she's been so consistent getting to semifinals and finals. I think for her, getting to the final might be the most important step, because the top half of the draw on the women's side is shaping up to be a lot stronger than the bottom half of the draw. I haven't been too convinced by her level. And what I would be mostly concerned about is just how many roadblocks or speed bumps lie ahead in terms of difficult matchups. I mean, if she has to face, so first it's Osaka. I do think she'll beat Osaka. The quarterfinal, whether it's Krejcikova or Muhova, I think will be pretty challenging for her. And then you look at somebody like Jessica Pegula, beat her last week. That's a potential semifinal for Sabalenka. So I would, you know, she definitely deserves to be the favorite. I don't think she should be that heavy.
0: Talking to Gil Gross, and Gil, obviously it is the 4th of July. We are feeling very patriotic, very American. We've got the hot dog eating contest. What's more American than that, that we've had already this morning? So as we do look here, you mentioned Pegula, you got Maddie Keys. Is there a serious contender here that we can like kind of get behind and think that they are could take it down over at Wimbledon?
11: I made a bold pick before the tournament. Mm-hmm. Jessica Pegula is my predicted champion. It's scary to pick somebody in their at 30 years old who's never won a major and be like, yep, I think this is the one. But Pegula has been really, really good in grass court events in the lead up to Wimbledon throughout her career. She's actually been at least to a final the last 3 years before Wimbledon. And for whatever reason, that grass court success has not translated to deep runs at the All England Club for whatever reason. She made a little bit of an adjustment with her schedule this year and decided not to play the week before so she could get more used to the specific grass courts that are Wimbledon. But I've always looked at her game. Guys, she's a little bit underpowered, but she's a flat, precision ground stroke player who needs a little bit of help from the court surface on her serve. The way the ball shoots through the court on grass really rewards her kind of play style, where it's about accuracy and she's a flat hitter. And I've always felt like she should be somebody who contends at Wimbledon. Hasn't happened yet so far, although she's been to 3 major semifinals in each of the last 3 years as well. So she does have a track record of contending and making deep runs, just hasn't been able to have that magical 2 weeks where she ultimately completes her goal, which she's had for the last few years of winning a slam. I think this could be the one.
7: Now, before getting into the futures on the men's side, let's get a little instant gratification. We've got Tofoe on the court right now against Bublik. Tofoe has an opportunity to break in the very first game. He's up 40-15 here. Right now, about a -200 favorite. Bublik coming back around +160 on the other side. Any person that you have a lean toward here in this Tofoe-Bublik match?
11: Yeah, I pick Tiafoe to come through this match. I think he's made some key improvements recently. He's moved back his return position, which has allowed him to get more returns in play. It's been a problem for Tiafoe throughout his career. Bublik is a huge server. Traditionally, I would be very concerned for Tiafoe in this matchup, just getting enough returns in play. But I think he's made the improvements in his game to get more of Bublik's serves back. And then he's a much more consistent player from the back of the court than compared to Bublik. And I actually think, while Tiafoe is not known as a player who has great concentration and great mental focus, at big tournaments, and especially in the last couple of years, he actually does. And I think he's been a better performer under pressure and at majors as a whole compared to Alexander Bublik in the last couple of years. He's also making more first serves recently, Tiafoe. Great grass court player. Bublik, despite the fact that he does have some great grass court results, he struggled at Wimbledon. So I'm definitely going with Tiafoe in this one.
0: Yeah, we got Sinner sitting at -185 to win it all. Obviously, just his body failed him last time out that we saw, and that was the reason that, in my opinion, that he wasn't going to get it done. Djokovic 5-1, Zverev 8-1, Fritz out at 14-1, FAA 25, everybody else longer than that. is this sinner and everybody else, or do you honestly think that there's someone that can go toe-to-toe with him should they, you know, meet down the line?
11: I really can't find a lot of good arguments that Sinner isn't going to win Wimbledon. Now, obviously, coming into Roland Garros a month ago, as you alluded to, Jannik Sinner, I think, was minus 225 to win the event. That was the second largest men's favorite coming into a major that we've seen in this century. Only Nadal, Roland Garros 2009, was a heavier favorite going into to an event. I don't see a reason that Sinner has lower odds to win Wimbledon than he did Roland Garros a month ago. Now, maybe it's a reaction to what we saw against Juan Manuel Cirindolo, where he collapsed under the heat physically. That, to me, is irrelevant. It's not as hot this week at Wimbledon. I think there are fewer really good clay grass court contenders. You look at a guy like Alexander Zverev or Casper Ruud or Arthur Fiest before the injury news. Those guys are just not as much threats on grass. You do have Novak Djokovic, who is probably a little bit more threatening on grass than he was clay. But ultimately, I think that Sinner should be an even bigger favorite coming into Wimbledon than he was Roland Garros, because I do not see the fatigue coming into play, the heat coming into play, or even the amount of pressure that he was under at Roland Garros trying to win the career Grand Slam. This, to me, is a more favorable situation for Sinner.
0: He's Gil Gross. Find his great work over on YouTube at Gil Gross, at Gil underscore Gross on the Twitter machine as well. Monday Match Analyst Analysis Podcast as well, Gil. 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
11: Thank you, guys.
0: Let's still 0-0 here, Mike Somich. And, you know, we're getting some action so far, and we'll see if we can't get a goal in as we get closer to halftime here. And then your 15.5, I'm going to go ahead and chalk it up as a win. You're under 15.5.
7: Yeah,
0: we got the bullpen coming in and doing what they're supposed to do. When we come back here, let's head out to Saratoga, some horse racing picks.
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17: I'm your Daybreak On to Pinpoint Weather meteorologist Greg Perez. Patchy smoke and then a chance of showers and thunderstorms mainly after 2 p.m. Otherwise, mostly sunny skies with high temperatures in the upper 80s and lower 90s. It could get a little bit breezy with some gusts as high as 20 plus miles per hour. Mostly clear skies overnight. Overnight lows in the upper 50s and lower 60s.
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27: The Broncos.
28: Bills. Rush 5. Bow in the pocket. Hit as he froze. Throws the ball. Fades. Deep corner. Caught. Touchdown, Marvin Mims.
27: The Nuggets.
28: Jokic. Great pass. Layup is up and in. Christian Brown. Monster triple-double for Jokic.
27: The Rockies.
29: Freeland is set. Bases full. The 2-2 pitch. Swing and a miss. He strikes out the side with the bases loaded.
27: The Avalanche.
28: Turned over. Lekkonen. Near side McKinnon. One-timer. He scores. Nathan McKinnon, 40 goals on the season. His 13th multi-goal game of the year. That's the most in team history.
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28: 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Throws up the middle. And it is caught.
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0: Ready, Set, Bet here on VSiN, the Sports Betting Network. 0-0 Canada and Morocco. We are coming up on the 30-minute mark here of the first half. We did see a couple of chances here, though, early, but nothing in the back of the net. And, Mike, with that, if we go over to the live line, remember the late money came in pretty heavily on Morocco, down to minus 165 as the live market out there reacting to what we've seen through the first 30 minutes.
7: Yeah, look, the first 30 minutes have been mostly Canada. Morocco, just 0.03 expected goals, and that shot was well outside the 18-yard box. Other than that, it's been Canada who really had the one quality chance so far. They've controlled the ball the majority of the time. Right now, draw plus 180, Canada plus 245, Morocco plus 140. So we've seen a big movement there from minus 120, minus 125 to plus 140 in the three-way money line in the 90-minute mark. The under, now down to, or the total down to 1.5 now with the over minus 144, the under plus 121. So goals not expected based on the way this game has started.
0: You and producer Rick are disgusting human beings and bet on the hot dog eating contest. At least both of you won in your disgusting bets of celebrating one of the most ridiculous acts that we do as Americans here. And with that, Joey Chestnut wins again, Pseudo wins again, and both go under.
7: I can officially call myself the greatest hot dog gambling bettor of the year 2026, as I will end undefeated 1-0 on the entire season. Perfect win percentage.
0: You're going to ever bet again?
7: No one can question it.
0: Can you just go perfect for your
7: career? I will not bet another eating competition this year. I'm 1-0 on professional eating competitions this year. That's it. I'm done. 100% win percentage. Let's go.
0: It is it's one of those things where I guess I get the novelty of it and all of that or whatever, but like when you really just kind of drill down what's going on and they're dipping hot dogs in water and shoving them down their throats. Like when you really start to think about what's going on, you're like, man, that is repulsive. It really is.
7: It's not something I enjoy watching. I'll put it that way. I'm fine with like betting on it and I will ancillarily have it up and just kind of see, but like, you don't, it's not one of those where you're like, wow, this is just an intense watch. I've got to tune in. Like, no, don't need it.
0: We've talked about the contest here at Circa. We're at three still in Grandissimo, which again, that's always late money. So we're not too much worried about that. If you've got $100,000, like you can just come here on a whim. Like, you know, it doesn't really matter. Like we're not worried about that number. We are up to nearly 2,500 in Survivor, which by the way is way, way, way ahead of pace of where we were last year at this time. But I'm sure there's a lot of people who after last year, Mike, planned on making the trip to Vegas just in whatever worked out for their schedules, right? And so it's like, you know, I mean, this was a family vacation time. You stop in through here if you're doing a road trip, whatever it might be, to pop in, sign up for the contest or whatever. So up to 2,500 already. But again, you only have to sign up here, and then you can play from anywhere. So if you go in, Winner Circle Proxy is the official proxy service here for us. And if you go in, you know, one trip to Vegas, and then you sign up, And the Winner's Circle proxy takes care of you from there. So you just go in, you make in your, you put your picks in either on the website or on the app, and then they'll put them in for you. So, Mike, this is the interesting thing here. I don't know if a lot of people do know that, but yes, you do have to be physically located inside of the casino to go ahead and sign up. But after that, you can play this from anywhere in the world. And so Winner's Circle proxy will help you get it done.
7: Yeah, I am a happy Winner's Circle proxy customer. Yeah, I'd be happier if I had cashed in one of these, but I have used them multiple years and never had any type of issue with them. They always get the picks in on time. And you'll hear some conversations as well. It's one of those that they will proactively reach out to you, especially later in

0: you.
1: Rumor on the street could be somewhere in late July for that first episode. So we'll there'll be a release of some sort, you know, to let people know like what's going on with
0: you think we could we could get a betting line out there somewhere on when the first episode's going to drop?
1: I could start a market on Kalshi.
0: We could actually have inside information on one of these things.
1: I was going to say we actually are on the good side of these for once. Mike, we do have it is 6-1 with two on. I mean, we don't want this to get.
0: Yeah, don't tell me. Yeah. I'm going to root for a little bit of a couple runs here, okay?
1: Okay.
0: Tim had the over 10, okay. And it was 5-1 in the second. I would feel bad if he loses in my 15.5 under cashes. So
1: well, a three
0: I'm
1: run
0: rooting
1: jack,
0: for 11 runs.
1: Yeah, three-run jack here at least gets it to a push. So
0: right. I don't want Tim to get bad beat and me cash because he brought it up, and yeah. That's the only reason I bet the under.
1: So we could get we could use a 3-run jack here and then just no more scoring. Like that would be
0: yes.
1: Yeah, then that'd be fine. So we'll see what we can do with all of that. But as we do here every single Saturday and Sunday, we're going to talk some horse racing picks. Let's head to the track.
2: Want to bet the horses with Mike Somich?
3: When I bet on horses, I never lose. Why? I bet on all the horses.
2: It's time to pony up.
3: Giddy up.
1: Saratoga is where we are going to head, and we're going to start out at race number 8. And I'm going to let everybody know, Mike Somich does his handicapping. He would not pick a horse based off of... I would. Now, had this horse fallen through the cracks today, I can assure you that this horse would have been on my card when it came to race number 8 over at Saratoga. But Mike Somich is doing his due diligence. He's only picking horses that he actually think can go out and win the race. And who did you land on for race number 8 today at Saratoga?
0: Pretty remarkable, considering we are celebrating this fine country's 250th birthday. And in the Grade 2 Suburban... So this is a very good horse race.
1: Okay.
0: The number 9 is named Stars and Stripes. And this is a horse that I have loved since last year. We saw this horse run on June 15th, break the maiden last year, then comes back on July 17th, romps at Saratoga, where this race is going to be held. Bill Mott, the trainer, has really taken his time with this horse, not overly pushed him into heavy competition. Last time out, goes to Keeneland, runs in the Grade 3 Ben Ali, ends up winning that race by a half length over Batten Down, who really dug in and gave him all he could handle there. You're stepping up in class a little bit here, but it's a racetrack that we know Stars and Stripes loves. The pace is going to be hot. You've got two horses that absolutely want to be forward here.
1: Oh,
0: Stars and Stripes not slow early.
1: Mike!
0: But should be.
1: I recognize some horses in this one. I feel so
0: happy.
1: Well,
0: I was going to get to that.
1: I feel so great.
0: You could let me get there before you just interrupt me.
1: I mean, I just
0: Stars and Stripes is going to have some pace to run into.
1: I didn't know if you'd know
0: he's going to be. He's going to be able to close ground. You're going to use the 7 Antiquarian, our old friend who we've talked about many yes. times on this show, because he is one that I do like quite a bit here. We've got Hit Show in here, Phileas Fogg in here, Tiztastic, Parchment Party.
1: There's the other.
0: We've talked about all these horses. It's a good race for you, Matt. I do use Tiztastic. The 5 horse at 12-1 is the price that I think has a legit opportunity to hit your trifecta.
1: You ready? We're going Antiquarian, Stars and Stripes, Tiztastic, and Original Sin.
0: There it is. That's a winner.
1: Because it has
0: box
1: to be.
0: Box them up, call them home, baby.
1: I mean, because Original Sin, right? I mean, that's like, come on.
0: Yeah.
1: Obviously going to go with that one. I can't believe I knew. So what is the age? Do they have to be a certain age for this race, or can they be? What can we do here?
0: So this race is 1.25 miles. Mm-hmm. So that's like the classic distance. So you're going to get a lot of the horses that ran in prep races, ran in the Triple Crown.
1: Gotcha.
0: And it's 4-year-olds and up.
1: Okay.
0: So it's the last 3 years of older horses, which happened to be how long we've been working together and talking about mm-hmm. racehorses at a distance that we often talk about racehorses. So because of that, you get a nice combination of all of them, and that's why you know so many.
1: You don't have to wait very long after that one goes off because you are going to pick one here in race number 9 as well.
0: Yeah, race number 9, we're going to go to the number 8, West End Kid, 3-1 on the morning line for trainer William Walden, who I think is going to have a monster meet here at Saratoga this year. I don't often gravitate toward favorites when we do this segment. I think this is a very much deserving favorite here in West End Kid. You've got a couple European invaders who are coming in trying to take down this race. This is the Grade 1 Belmont Derby, $750,000 on the line, 1.8 miles over the turf course. Turf course has been playing forward. You want to be forwardly placed. West End Kid has that tactical speed but does not need the lead. Won over this racetrack when it was playing very similarly over that Belmont weekend. winning the Grade 3 Pennine Ridge.

0: I think it's all systems go for West End Kid here. 3-1, the number 8 horse in race number 9.
1: You know, I'm going to pass on this one because I can't make any money. I would feel bad us being sports fans and me being a sports guy and not putting Remember Mamba in the field. But he's 7-2. And if your guy wins and then Remember Mamba comes inside, I'm not going to make any money. So this is not a good trifecta win for me.
0: I kind of like the 1 and the 2, both double digits.
1: Oh, well,
0: if
1: then
0: you
1: okay.
0: Go 1, 2, 3, 8.
1: All right then.
0: 1, 2, 3, 8. There box them up. Call them home.
1: All right, there we go. All right, then if you like those, all right, then we can do it. There we go. Fire them off. We got my horses in there. We'll see if we can't get these puppies home. Of course, we won't be on air for that, but we'll talk about it tomorrow.
0: We have a heated altercation.
1: Yes.
0: On the pitch,
1: people are mad out there at the 40-minute mark here,
0: shoving,
1: but still
0: 0-0,
1: Morocco. And Canada. All the refs getting into this are yelling at the ref. All kinds of chaos. We'll let you know. Colby Marshall here on the other side. See if he's watching this craziness.
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1: Get a card over here from Morocco. Shortly after that, Jonathan David, two first names, gets a card there for Canada. So a couple cards, but no scores. 0-0 still. 43-45 in the first half. So we are coming to the end. We'll get some stoppage time there, but coming to the end of the first half pretty soon.
0: You know, when we're playing hockey, we call this chippy. It's getting a little chippy out there on the pitch, Matt Brown.
1: There will never be any punches thrown.
0: Not a lot of love lost between these two countries, Morocco and Canada. A lot of history there.
1: Hey, come on. There will be no punches thrown. We both know how this goes. There will be no punch. There'll be a lot of talking. There'll be a lot of pushing. There'll be no punches. No one fights anymore. We were talking about this off air. We're going to go ahead and bring Colby Marcio on, of course, at Colby and Betts over on the Twitter machine. You can find him over Better Day Covers as well. But Colby, there's just no fights, good fights anymore in sports. And like the only time you ever really see punches thrown, it's in the NFL, and it's some idiot punching guy with a helmet on, and you're just going like, dude, what are you doing? Like that's the last time you should be punching anyone.
14: What's the goal?
1: Yeah,
14: here?
1: What are you doing? Like this, I'm all for punching in every other sport except for football. You're punching a guy with a helmet on.
15: No, it doesn't make any sense. And then I'm getting sick and tired of the benches being cleared in baseball just for everyone to, like, look each other in the eye. I mean, I'm all here for respect, but if we're clearing the benches, let's do something. And I'm not a guy that's like, oh, I want to watch some fights. No, I don't need to do that because I don't even want to go look at fights on the south side of Chicago at the right field because that's usually what happens in the outfield. But I'm just telling you what I see. I'm for it if we're going to do it. If the relief pitchers are coming onto the field, let's have something go down.
1: I like this. That should be the rule. It's like, listen, if you've made the decision, there has to be at least one punch thrown. That might, if I was a manager, that would probably be my thing. Like, listen, if you make that trot in, you better not come out there and just stand around and look at people. Like, if you make that trot in, we need at least a jab. Like, that's not going to get you suspended for very long if you just need a jab to the ribs or something like that.
15: Mm-hmm.
1: But let's get to Major League Baseball. And you are looking at a game here between the Brewers and the Diamondbacks. Currently, this is Brewers and Woodruff as -157 favorites. The Diamondbacks and Merrill Kelly +130 dogs. A 9.5 is our total. But you are going to play this a little differently.
15: Yeah, I have multiple plays in this one. I'll start off with, I like Jake Bowers over 1.5, H to the double R. I sprinkled on his home run. And if you want, you can sprinkle on the double. I mean, I'm frozen solid right now coming out of June, so you could fade me as well. It's always free. He at least has 83% Arsenal coverage against Merrill Kelly. He's killing right-handers in his last 60 plate appearances. 617 slugging, 1050 OPS, making 69% hard contact, nice, 17% barrel rate. Kelly at home against lefties is allowing a 76.8% elevation rate. That's his fly ball and line drive combined. I made it up myself. If anyone else has done that before, I don't keep up with other people's content. He's also allowing those guys to make over almost 50% hard hit rate. I like the Brewers as a whole. I took their team total over in the first five at 2.5. I think it was -130. If you got a boost out there, it's the fourth. They're handing them out like candy. Use it. Four elite rated hitters. One of them is Bowers and two strong in the current season over at Batters Hype and Box. Last six games, they have a 114 WRC plus. 334 WOBA, 755 OPS, and a 10% walk rate. I think it's a big day for the Brewers.
0: Yeah, I'm going to be on the Brewers' first five as well, so let's hope that the Brewers are able to get the job done there for you. We are a pro-fish program here, so we like the fact that you're going with the Marlins here, taking on the A's as well. Another game that I thought about tickling the over because of who is on the hill. What are you doing here, Marlins and A's?
15: Oh, yeah, we're taking the Marlins' first five team total over 2.5. I boosted that to plus money again, and they're handing out like candy. Last 12 games, the Fish, they're on fire. A 126 WRC plus, 350 WOBA, 800 OPS, taking on Aaron Civale. And as an Italian, it's not great fading an Italian, but he's got a poor rating today on batter, siphon, box. Poor WOBA, ISO, hard contact, and K percentage and ground ball rate. We love that because at home against left-handed hitters, five of the six hitters that I mentioned will bat from the left side. He's allowing an 80% elevation. Nothing should be on the ground in this game. Last five starts is a 10.29 ERA, two whip, 42% hard hit allowed, 17% barrel rate. I'm also on Kyle Stowers, bases and home run. Liam Hicks, bases and home run. They have great arsenal coverage against Savale, and they're on a tear. Stowers is making more hard contact than Hicks, but they're both playing very well. If you told me to pick one, it would probably be Stowers.
1: He's Colby Marcio. Follow him at Colby and Betts over on the Twitter machine, not only for the plays, but also for some recipes. I'm looking here, and I saw a thing come through yesterday. What's the deal with the old – listen, me and Mike have shared several old-fashions here downstairs at Barry's at Circa in downtown Las Vegas. What is this old-fashioned recipe you got going on here?
15: And so I saw this on Instagram. It's I'm a big cherry Coke guy. Any cherry pop, I love it. And I saw it was a cherry Coke old-fashioned. You cut cherries, you boil them with Coke for 45 minutes, and then you make that syrup, and then it's just – half an ounce, 2 ounces of bourbon, cherry bitters, and then aromatic bitters. Pretty good.
1: So you boil the cherries in the cherry Coke. Okay.
15: In the Mexican Coke. You got to do the Mexican Coke, it said.
1: All right. Okay. I might give it a whirl.
15: I know we're all old-fashioned guys here.
1: Yeah. Hey, listen, I'm down.
0: My ears really perked up when you said you had a recipe from Colby Marcio. I thought we were going to get like a lasagna recipe. I thought we were going to get a solid pasta recipe, something like that. I wasn't expecting old-fashioned there, but we'll take the old-fashioned as well. Colby, we were talking about this Cubs team and how wild the first half has been for them. Multiple 10-game losing streaks. They have a 10-game win streak. They win 9 of their last 10. They put up 23 runs. Then they lose 17-1 to the Cardinals the very next day. PCA completely out. Playing terrible, down to the bottom of the lineup. Now all of a sudden he's an MVP candidate. What do you make of this Cubs team, and what are you doing with PCA today?
15: I'm on PCA's bases and home runs. Got 90% arsenal coverage against Mr. Leahy. Last 60 plate appearances against righties, 420, 880 slugging, 1380 OPS, making a ton of hard contact. Leahy sucks against lefties. I was a hater of PCA just because I felt like they were shoving him down our throats. And it was like, okay, this guy's making wild plays in the outfield looking like a buffoon. But he's completely turned it around, and kudos to him because he was in the dumps. I mean, people were telling – they were calling him PC AAA. That was me. I didn't coin that term. But I don't like this Cubs team. I don't like them because they're extremely inconsistent. The rotation's horrible. The only way they're going to do anything is their offense, which has been streaky at times we've seen. I don't know what to think of them. I mean, I think they're a solid team overall if they were healthy, but it's really weird. But I'm happy for PCA. This is the first time I think I'm ever betting on him too, and I think this is a really strong spot for him to show up once again.
1: Colby, I think everybody believes in the Dodgers. I think everybody believes in the Brewers to a lesser extent, maybe the Braves, but still not a lot of holes to poke there in that one. But over in the AL, just all kinds of craziness. I mean, when it's all said and done, what do you think plays out in the Central? What do you think plays out in the West? Just kind of a bunch of mediocre teams all jostling to try to be the best mediocre team.
15: Yeah, I was talking about it yesterday, and there's no reason for anyone to pay anything less than 20-1 on anyone to come out of the AL or a team to win the World Series from the AL side if you want to get involved. The Rays, I think, are still sitting at 20-1. It's probably the best option right now. I mean, the AL sucks. Like the Rays are not the sexiest team rotation wise. I mean, offensively, they're a juggernaut at the moment. The Rangers rotation is very sexual. The White Sox, I'm on Will Venable 50-1 to win AL Manager of the Year. I have their win total at 66.5. They should win the Central. I'm rooting for them. Do I think they're a World Series contending team? Not even close. But is anyone in the AL right now? Like the Yankees are what, third in the odds, second in the odds? They have a one WRC plus in their last six games. They have an under 85 in their last 21. That team's a corpse. There's nobody really worth it below 20-1, in my opinion. So if you like anyone around that range, I think it's a decent price.
1: He is Colby Marcio at Colby M. Betts over on the Twitter machine. Find his work at Covers Better Day as well. Colby, appreciate the time, buddy. Now check out your recipe. We'll report back here in a couple weeks.
15: Let me know. Thanks, guys.
1: Good luck, buddy. So, Mike, 7-1, bottom of the ninth. You look good, not so much on the over 10, unfortunately. But who knows? Stranger things have happened. Stranger things have happened.
0: Yeah. Feel bad for Tim. You don't want to start out, you know, Independence Day here, the 250th celebration, with a bad beat. And that's what this will come down as. After an inning and a half, they had six runs in. He had the over 10. Mentioned the under at 15.5. Hope he played it because that obviously is going to come in here as we're just at 8 with one out in the bottom of the ninth. The Twins off to a fast start here. 3-0 Twinkies over the Yankees. Bottom of the first is Matthews, just one out so far in the bottom of the first inning. And we are tied at 0 at half in the World Cup game between Canada and Morocco. 6 yellow cards, Matt Brown. 6 of them. 4 to Morocco, 2 to Canada there. 5 of the 6 happened in the last 10 minutes of play.
1: A walk, a double, and a three-run jack there in the top of the first for the Twins taking on the Yankees. Hour number 3. When we come back.
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1: Hour number three, Ready, Set, Bet here on VSiN, the Sports Betting Network. Matt Brown, Mike Somich coming to you live here from the largest sports book in the world, downtown Las Vegas, Circa Casino. And by the way, do we have that shot over at Barcana? Canada and Morocco are going at it right now. One of Derek's other properties, you can see people filling in over there. And Mike, I know this hurts your heart to see the electronic Sigma Derby over there at the D, but they do have Bar Canada over there at the D, and the Canadians go in there taking this in. You can see the guy with his Canada shirt on as they're holding it down, man. They are minus 165 now, Morocco plus 125 for Canada. Obviously, this was way, way, way different pre-match, but to our untrained eye and just kind of not being able to watch it full time and leaning over whenever we can, it seems like Canada has been playing very well for the first 45 minutes.
0: Yeah, Canada outplayed Morocco for the first 25, 30 minutes for sure. The last 15, it looked a little more even, slight edge toward Morocco, but still a very good first half if you're Canada. Morocco didn't have a shot attempted in the first 25 minutes. We've seen the three-way line go to Canada plus 320, draw plus 125, Morocco plus 165. Morocco is as high as minus 125 pregame, so a big-time odd shift there as well. Total now was 2.5, depending on where you were shopping before game. Now the under 1.5 is minus 180. Minus 180 to have one or less goal in this game, Matt. So not a lot of scoring expected here. I do have some Morocco, so I will be rooting for a 1-0 Morocco win as I have the under 2.5 as well. So see what the second half brings. But I'm still tempted to say you take Morocco at plus 165 on the 90-minute line here. I think they are the better team. I think we saw a little more emotion from them toward the end of that first half as well. We saw them get four yellow cards in the final 10 minutes. Morocco's just better. I think that comes through here during the second half.
1: We do have one more game today. This is just a massive, massive favorite type situation. France minus 1,600 to advance here over Paraguay. So you look at this, and I don't think the people down in Asuncion are going to be cheering too much here for this one. 8-1, if you like, Paraguay to shock the world here in this one. But, Mike, we talked a little bit earlier, and does not seem that's the consensus in the soccer world. They think that France moves on pretty easily here.
0: Yeah, it looks like France is going to be able to get through this one. And so if you want to try and bet this, you got to get a little bit creative with it. Mbappe, anytime goal is minus 205. So that's even tough. But if you put France regular time with Mbappe goal, you're starting to get to a little bit better of a price. You get minus 140 that France wins in 90 minutes and Mbappe scores. So that's not terrible. I played some over 2.5 with the under 2.5. That's minus 160 right now in the over 2.5. So still a little bit juicy there. I was looking for a team total. So if you get over two, here's team total goals, 9 minutes. France, I was hoping we could get a better price than over 1.5. Over 1.5 is minus 328. Not enough there for me to be interested. I do think this is a French win. I don't mind laying the goal and a half here if you want to. Like I said, France, 90 minutes with Mbappe to score is minus 140. That's probably the direction I'd go.
1: Taylor Fritz splits the first two sets over there at Wimbledon. So the sixth seed having to battle a little bit as he loses the first one 4-6, but wins the second one 6-3. Francis Tiafoe does get it done in the first set 6-4. The number 17 seed, Gregor Dimitrov, 6-3 in the first set. Zverev gets it done in straight sets, 6-2, 7-6, 6-4. So he moves on. Demonor gets it done in four sets, 6-2, 5-7, 6-2, 6-4. Of course, the big news coming out of Wimbledon this morning was we lose the number 2 seed and the number 3 seed. Rybakina and Swiatek go down, both in straight sets as well. Both get housed in the second set, 7-6. losses for both in the first set, and then a 6-1 for Mertens over Rybakina, and then 6-2 there. Svatek goes down in the second set. So Matty Keys moves on over Anisimova. So we will have her moving on from the American side of things. And, you know, listen, we talked to Gil Gross a little bit earlier, Mike, and he said he picked Pegula pre-tournament from the women's side of things. And so can still find her out there about 7.5, 8-1.
0: Yeah, Sabalenka now the dominant favorite, plus 160 in the market, which is crazy on the women's side. You're not generally going to see that heavy of a favorite, but it's broken out where she is now your clear choice to, and it, she's expected to make the semis. Mm-hmm. I think that's really why we're seeing that price on her. Pegula, now your second choice there, plus 750. Keys, who avoids a lot of the carnage, her side of the draw really opens up. She's plus 900 to be able to win the women's draw now. I've never Sabalenka at plus 160. It's Pegula or Keys for me at 7.5 or 9-1.
1: It's any longer shot. There's just no chance you're playing anything short for sure. Did not get over 10 today. 7-1 Pirates over the Nats. Braxton Ashcraft gets his 9th win on the season for this Pirates team, Mike. And, you know, listen, I've got a bunch of Pirates futures. I'm still not giving up on this. I talked to you a little bit about this off air, but I was digging into what's going on with Paul Skeens. And look, he's not terrible. He has good starts, bad starts, whatever, but he's not been the dominant pitcher that we saw the last couple of seasons. And I think he's just tinkering too much. It's a guy with a ton of skill, maybe who's getting bored because he's throwing like 7 different pitches now. Some of them far less effective than others. It seems like you would just eliminate them from your repertoire. I don't know why you continue to throw some of these pitches that aren't working for you and all of that. And it's like, I think someone will sit him down at some point and go like, hey, man, you throw 97, 98. You got an awesome sweeper. Mix in a changeup every now and then. Throw that splitter every now and then. Keep them honest. And, like, just go do your thing. Like, don't be throwing, you know, a sinker that doesn't really change all that much from your fastball. And don't quit trying to throw a traditional curve unless you want to do it and lean into it. But you can't just, like, throw it every now and then. It's ineffective, and these guys are hitting it. So, that being said, Pirates 45-45 on the season, so they're still 500. Good pitching staff. You would think that they're going to be in it long term, at least lingering right there for a playoff spot.
0: Yeah, you would. And on the scheme side of it, just pick 3 pitches, be dominant with those 3, and then have a 4th that you can sprinkle in. Mm-hmm. That's all you really need. And having 7 is just kind of overkill, especially when you've got A plus pitches. Why sprinkle your C plus pitches mm-hmm. in? It just doesn't make any sense. And so just figure out how to kind of shorten that down and see what happens. You got to say, they're 500, and Ashcroft's been their best pitcher this season. That's wild. Like, that is at least a good sign for them. I thought Jones is a little bit better in his last start. He still needs to go deeper in starts for this Pirates team, but we'll see if he can find a way to be able to get it going. But nice win for them today, 7-1.
1: You know, I'm not convinced that if they don't make a move at the deadline for a closer, that they don't move him to closer. Because
0: Gary Jones.
1: Yeah, because he can throw 101. I mean, he can do that. He just doesn't do it. You know, he doesn't do it as a starter because he understands like you can't go max effort or you're not going to be able to go 5-6 innings. But I mean, dude, if you could just let him just dial it up and go, like, I don't know if he's not better suited to be the closer for that team.
0: I don't disagree with you. Yeah. He'd also be a great, like, 2-inning bullpen guy, right? Mm-hmm. Just because you can put him out there 7 and 8. You can put him out there 8 and 9 mm-hmm. if you needed to, because he has enough stamina to be able to do that. But he's only going, like, 4 innings right now with each of his starts since he came off of
1: that's
0: his injury.
1: And
0: so you got to shorten it and focus it, or you've got to say, we really need to figure out how to stretch this out. And I'm not sure they need the starter in the top 3 rotation with how good Ashcraft has been.
1: Yeah, I look at him and I just wonder, and they might be in the market for a closer, and then it doesn't make any sense. But if they're not able to get what they want, man, take that guy, put him out there, let him throw 101, do basically what, I mean, Aroldis Chapman just goes and throws really hard fastballs and mixes in a slider every now and then. I mean, like, that's all you got to do, you know? And like,
0: he'd be a great long innings guy in the playoffs, though, Matt.
1: Yeah.
0: If you don't need to start him and you can bring him in for 3-4 innings. If
1: but
0: someone
1: that's what
0: gets
1: Majimski's
0: five,
1: doing
0: need...
1: for him, though. They moved Majimski to the pen.
0: Yeah, it's true.
1: And and like that's what he's doing for him now, you know? And so, I don't know. It's I like the makeup of this team. They still need a bat, and like what we all believe they'll get a bat at the trade deadline, which, by the way, I know it seems far away that it's the 31st, but Mike, you mix in the All-Star break and you mix whatever. It's actually really not that far away. So, I mean, it is time for us to start trying to figure out what these teams are going to do. Who's going to be buyers? Who's going to be sellers? What teams should we try to invest on before one way or the other, right? Because, I mean, there's still in-season win totals. There's still in-season things that you can pick up. If you think a team is going to be complete fire sale mode, then get ahead of that, right? And, like, go ahead and put in an in-season under on them if you think they're going to punt on it.
0: Well, I also think it's the question. And the Tigers, honestly, they are number one for me here. If you're talking about a team that I think is going to punt. I mean, you could also look and say, who's going to get Scooble? Where is he going to go?
1: Mm-hmm.
0: What do you want to do with him? Right? You can target specific players and try and point to specific teams and then play futures on them before they move, if you're correct on that specific movement. But the
1: it
0: Tigers, to me,
1: fascinating, though, where he lands.
0: How many people are gone from that team?
1: Like
0: three, four?
1: Where he go? Like where does he land? It seems like all but a foregone conclusion that Aroldis Chapman's going to move to, so he's going to be a closer somewhere. You know, like, so he's going to go close for a team. He's been awesome this year as well. Like, there are some of these dudes that you start to look and you go, they actually matter. Like, they are difference makers. Obviously, Scooble being towards the top of that list, you know. And I just don't know how many big bats are going to be available. That's the only thing, right? Like, I just don't know how many big bats. I think it's going to be middling bats.
0: Yeah, I mean, you look at the Mets, the Giants, the Royals as possible sellers. There's not that bat on any of those teams that you're really, you know, circling. The Red Sox, to me, another team that probably sells that has some bats, but I'm not sure who goes. I think the A's are a little interesting, but I don't see any of their big, big bats going. It's kind of, again, those middle tier bats that could be available. So it's definitely going to be the premium on hitters when we get to the deadline, and pitching is, I think, a little more available, specifically bullpen pitching. I think there's going to be a lot of bullpen arms available at the deadline.
1: Yeah, I think the most interesting thing is going to be what do the Mariners, like, where do they sit and what do they decide to do is mainly going to be an interesting deal. We could, of course, talk a little bit further about that as well here on the other side. But again, if you are not already a VSiN Pro subscriber, 2 years for $2.99. 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
3: This is a Bloomberg Business of Sports report. Hostility between America's dedicated league bowlers and Lucky Strike Entertainment has been building for years. Competitive players say the company is ruining the sport with its focus on frivolous entertainment. 11 bowlers have filed a class action lawsuit alleging the company uses a monopoly scheme to transform mom-and-pop bowling alleys into a mousetrap model. The lawsuit alleges Lucky Strike is bringing about the veritable destruction of the decades-old pastime in its efforts to become the Starbucks of bowling. The plaintiffs are seeking monetary compensation and a breakup of Lucky Strike's national portfolio. An angry competitive bowler who had the first 7 strikes says he was ready to bowl his 8th frame when the lights went out and on came neon lights and nightclub music blared. Lucky Strike chief executive Thomas Shannon says his strategy is crucial for bowling to survive. With a Bloomberg Business of Sports report, I'm Michael Barr.
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0: It's America's 250th birthday, but if you miss the Independence Day Parade at 9, don't miss the reading of the Declaration of Independence at 2. Touch a truck at 3, make rattlesnake eggs at 3, and wrap up the night with Joe Nichols at 10. 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
0: Mostly sunny with highs in the 90s today. 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
4: Ready, Set, Bet here on VSIN, the Sports Betting Network. Matt and Mike, and it is 1-0 now. Morocco, we get a goal here just under the 50-minute mark. A set piece where it was a one-touch. See, Mike, this is the other thing that I scream at the television about so much, is guys are so unwilling to shoot the ball. It really does. It's like guys, you have a 0% chance of scoring if you get cute inside the box and do all this craziness. Well, we did not see that right there. Actually, guy hits it on first touch, which another thing you never see anymore. Like, because it's hard. I mean, I get it. It's hard. The ball's moving. It's hard to do it on first touch. But he does it right into the bottom right-hand corner for us, bottom left-hand corner, if you're talking about like from behind the goal. And it is 1-0 Morocco. And that line has now jumped to minus 750 for Morocco to advance.
5: Yeah, minus 750. Now down to minus 575. So some Canada money comes in there. Morocco minus 310. To win in the 90-minute mark here. So we'll see. We'll keep an eye on this game as it moves forward. I also have to say, thank you for shooting it low.
4: Yeah.
5: I cannot stand when they just airmail the ball, and it's like 25 rows into the stands. Zero chance of scoring when you airmail it.
4: Yeah.
5: If you kick it on the ground into a group of players, it can easily bounce to another one of your players in there.
4: Ricochet,
5: like, chaos ensues.
4: Weird. Yes, exactly.
5: Give me chaos.
4: Yeah, right.
5: Give me opportunity.
4: Mike, I'll admit the plus 750 you were getting like over 5-1 on Canada, and with it only being a one goal difference, as we know, once this thing goes to PKs, like, it's just a coin flip. I don't blame people for scooping up a huge number on that side. Now, 2-0 obviously completely changes the narrative here, but like at 1-0 and you only need one goal to get in, you were getting some decent chances early on in the game as well. I don't blame the betting public, but again, that number's long gone.
5: Yeah, I mean, they scored in the 50th minute, so you have plenty of time to be able to come back and try and score going back the other way. You don't expect an offensive battle to break out. This next 10 minutes for Canada is important, though. We have seen so many goals this World Cup where immediately afterward, there's that response goal. You get the boost from that team who is trying to attack. Canada had a little bit of a push right there in the 52nd minute. They need to keep that push going and try and get that equalizer quickly, because it feels like the longer it takes, the more that defense can kind of settle in, and the lower the emotion from Canada is going to be as they move forward.
4: Tampa Bay Rays, we talk about how hot this team is. They are on the road at the Houston Astros, and talking about a pitching matchup here for these two teams, this is about as good as it gets. Drew Rasmussen against Hunter Brown. That's why you're seeing a flat 7 out there in a couple of different markets from a total standpoint. Coin flip from the game itself, Mike, and we mentioned it, 9 in a row here for this Rays team, continuing to figure it out, continuing to figure out how to win. And then you get this Astros team that, despite the fact that they have played under what a lot of people thought that they were going to be this year, still right in the mix, not for the playoffs, to win the division.
5: Yeah, they've been better than I think what we expected to come out here. To me, this was, again, another one of the no-brainer bets of the day, though. You mentioned Hunter Brown and how he has been – it's a great pitching matchup. I mean, Hunter Brown has 13 walks and 32 Ks on the season. He has not been as dominant as the numbers look, especially the top-tier numbers. He's not going very deep into games. On the other side, Rasmussen has been very good for this Rays team. I think they're a better team in general than the Astros. I ran to the window to play minus 110 on the Rays today. This was another one where, like, just you see the number, you see the pitchers. This was an easy one for me to put in the account.
4: Yeah, I mean, look, Hunter Brown obviously just kind of making his way back here. That said, I mean, still a high K rate for him on the season. He's north of 27%, 30% if you look at the last five starts for him. So, I mean, it's pretty good for him, but again, making his way back. Rasmussen has been there all season long. I mean, the guy doesn't maybe get the respect he deserves. I think he doesn't get mentioned when we talk about some of the best pitchers in baseball, but when you have a 2.45 ERA that is backed up by a sub 3 expected, by the way, it's 2.84 over the course of the season. Look, the expected ERA is always going to be higher whenever you have these ridiculously low ERAs. But Mike, when you are staying under 3, when your expected ERA is sub 3, you are having an awesome season. And that is exactly where Rasmussen is right now.
5: Yeah, he's been great. He has been awesome for this Rays team, which has just been full of surprises. And the offense has been hitting. The pitching, the bullpen has been good for the Rays so far. It's just a very much a team effort with Rasmussen leading the way there on the pitching staff. I'm going to push back with Hunter Brown one more time. He has 14.2 innings pitched in the last three starts. This will be his sixth start. He's got 15 Ks, so about a K an inning, which is great. He's also got 7 walks in those 14.2 innings and given up 12 hits as well. Like, he's got close to a 1.5 whip over his last three starts, and he's only given up 4 earned in that time because he's kind of danced through the raindrops in a way. So that is why I'm more out on Hunter Brown than I think the market is right now.
4: One other thing I should have mentioned about Skeens as well, Mike. One of the things I did look at too, if you want to think that there is positive regression coming, hit the BABIP against with runners in scoring position is 367 on the season for that. I mean, like, again, league average 300. If you're a good pitcher, it's usually lower than that, you know, batting average balls in play. And so maybe he's unlike, I don't know, maybe he's, or maybe he's just throwing more hittable pitches from the stretch. Who knows? Maybe he's, you know, not as good from the stretch as he is from the windup or whatever it is. But I mean, 367 is just high for anybody. And so, again, maybe positive things to come.
5: Yeah, let's hope so. I know you're a big-time Skeens fan. I've got Pirates money this season. Let's hope he can figure this out one way or the other.
4: I should apologize to everybody that I took in the you remember when we did that futures draft before the season started, the people here at VSiN or whatever, you know? So I killed 3 different players. I had Chase DeLauder for Rookie of the Year. Obviously, I broke his rib, and he is back now. But, like, you know, I had him miss a bulk of the season. I had Cole Reagans for Cy Young over on that side. He just had season-ending surgery. And then I had Hunter Green on the NL side of things. But he does make his season debut today. He's not going to win the Cy Young because he's just now making his debut on July the 4th. So, unfortunately, I killed all 3 guys whenever I had those markets going on. But with that said, we do get to see Hunter Green take the hill. He'll be a minus 131 favorite over the Orioles. Brandon Young, who's been a pleasant surprise, I would say, here for this Orioles squad, plus 109 for them, a flat 9 the total.
5: Yeah, I mean, this is Orioles or pass, right? We often talk about playing against these level of pitchers, their first start. Hunter Green kind of falls into that same basket for me. It's an elite pitcher, but one that I'm willing to take a shot at, especially if it's priced improperly on that first start. I don't love the Orioles. I want like 120, 125 to bet it, so I didn't. But it would still be Orioles or pass for me here in this spot.
4: Because the thing is this could be 4 innings for Green, right? I mean, like they might just say, hey, we don't want to burn this out right now or anything like that. I mean, so they haven't said, I did a scan before the segment. I couldn't see if they had really said one way or another what they were going to let him do, but you know, who knows, Mike? I mean, some teams are like, hey, if you're good enough to go, we'll let you go. And then other teams treat these guys with kid gloves. And so, you know, this could be a 4 inning start or it could be whatever, a 7 inning gym. But when there's that much uncertainty, it would always lean me towards the other side, even though obviously we both hate the Orioles.
5: Yeah, it's just too much variance, right, when you're trying to handicap these things. And so if you're playing the Reds, to me, you're playing first 5 because you know you're going to get hopefully the majority of those innings out of Hunter Green. But that's, again, I don't I don't love this Reds team, so it's not one that I want to jump into the water with.
4: The Mets and the Braves, massive favorites because they got Chris Sale on the hill and the Mets are terrible. So minus 171 for the Braves. Again, not my style, not my type of game to bet, so it was a pretty easy scratch off for me.
5: Yeah, me too. This would be first five Braves, lay the half run, get like minus 125 if you had to force something into my account, just because of the pitching edge and the batting edge. But the price wasn't as generous as I wanted it to be. I usually want 50 to 55 cents if I'm playing first five, laying the half run. And in this case, you're not getting near that because of the pitching matchup.
4: Is there a bet that you would make in the NBA if LeBron chose team X, Y, or Z? Like, is there a bet that you would make, or is his impact not substantial enough for that to lead you to make a bet?
5: Okay, so for me, I mean, it's tough because I it does not really adjust the price to me on the 76ers. It does not really adjust the price. I guess the Cavs adjust this a little bit. I guess the Timberwolves or the Spurs are the two teams that would adjust the price for me. And you could make an argument with the Heat, too. It would adjust the price. So if you wanted to put in, like, Heat or Timberwolves tickets, or go to a prediction market and put them in at a percentage to win, and if he gets traded, sell off some of it, that's fine. Betting the Spurs plus 270, and then he ends up there is a positive, but the edge isn't big enough for me to want to invest too much at this time.
4: So, like, for me, the Nuggets at 25-1 to win the championship, like, I like the Nuggets anyway, you know? I mean, like, yep. They're going to be in the mix. You still have Jokic. I mean, as long as you have Jokic, you're in the mix. If you add LeBron there, that number is definitely coming down. I think that's the only one where I'm like, okay, that's interesting. I don't know, 20-1 on the Sixers, though. I mean,
5: yeah. You assume no Embiid. Embiid's not going to play four rounds, so he is not going to be there, right? And to me, it's the Heat with Giannis and with Bam and with LeBron is interesting.
4: Still 1-0 Morocco over Canada.
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10: I'm your daybreak on to Pinpoint Weather meteorologist Greg Perez. Patchy smoke and then a chance of showers and thunderstorms mainly after 2 p.m. Otherwise, mostly sunny skies with high temperatures in the upper 80s and lower 90s. It could get a little bit breezy with some gusts as high as 20 plus miles per hour. Mostly clear skies overnight. Overnight lows in the upper 50s and lower 60s.
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4: We are now into the 66th minute. Morocco 1-0 over Canada over there in Houston. It is minus 900 for Morocco to advance, plus 550. For Canada to advance. If you want to bet the 90-minute line, again, we got about, what is that, 25 minutes plus extra time left. It is minus 350 Morocco, 19-1 for Canada, and then a draw sitting at plus 340.
5: Yeah, Canada about to get a corner kick here as well, so we'll have a little bit of an opportunity. They did not take advantage of that 10 minutes. We talked about the 10 minutes right after the Moroccan goal. Can you get that push from Canada? We saw some of it. The game is evened out much more now than in the last 10 or so minutes where you're seeing both teams be able to possess the ball, both teams be able to go on the offensive end. So not what you were hoping for if you were a Canada fan here, as we've seen that momentum that they had start to wilt away.
4: Morocco, big favorites heading into this one. This got pretty close at halftime. There was a decent amount of competition there in the first half, went go to half at 0-0, come out, get a pretty early goal there for Morocco, and then we see this number just balloon out. Yet again, that was scary for Canada. For Morocco as Canada. What are we carding the guy for? The ball was, he was trying to score. Okay. He ran into the goal. I mean, like, the ball is loose. I mean, what's he supposed to do? I mean, he's running full speed. What do you do? Like, how is this?
5: Yeah.
4: Okay. Anyway. Canada, another Canada card there as the ball was rolling loose towards the keeper and he was just going for it. The keeper beats him to it and then the keeper kind of fell over and the guy got carded for it. So
5: that will be our eighth yellow card of the game. So four on Canada, four on Morocco now. Eight yellow cards total here in the first 67 minutes of play.
4: Guys, if you want to come to Circa and you were getting into crypto during COVID, like everybody else was, and like you just, it's sitting there and you don't know what to do with it. Well, guess what? You can bet or enter the contests with crypto as well. So head over to Circa Sportsbook. 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Fee-free crypto wagering before August the 31st, exclusively here at Circa Resort and Casino downtown Las Vegas. 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Standard cryptocurrency network and exchange fees may apply. But if you have no idea what you want to do with that, it's been sitting there for the longest of time, you can come in and use it to enter these contests or even make a bet.
5: I know a lot of sports bettors who may or may not have accounts in lands far, far away are very happy about this news, Matt Brown.
4: Yeah, you can do that here. Again, BurraPay.com for more information there on that one. Couple more for the Twins, 5-0 now in the fourth inning over the Yankees. They are out to minus 1260 on the money line. I don't know if the Twins with What is that? Five innings still to play, or are ever minus 1260 in a game? But that's what we got right now.
5: Yeah, the huge favorite tells you all you need to know about this Yankees lineup right now. We're saying it's 10-1 that they're able to put up a five spot against one of the worst bullpens in baseball.
4: Yeah, that is absolutely crazy. Fangraphs did an article here, and if you are wondering just which teams maybe you want to look at from do they really have a chance standpoint in all of that, and you know, defense does play into that, Mike. I mean, like, you know, runs can be saved, runs can be given up. Like, there are all kinds of that plays into the defense behind the pitcher, which is why we have these advanced statistics, right? We talk about XFIP and XERA and Sierra and all the different stuff like that, because a pitcher can only do so much, and at some point, the guys behind him have to do their job as well. The Cubs, the best defensive team in Major League Baseball, probably no surprise when you think that you have Pete Crow Armstrong out there in the outfield who does actually save runs for you on a regular basis. The Dodgers was kind of shocking to me. The second best defensive team in all of baseball. If you're wondering some of the worst teams, and maybe this plays into not so great for one of the bets that I made recently, the Rockies are the worst defensive team in all of baseball, but the second worst defensive team, Mike, is the Philadelphia Phillies. Defensive team in all of baseball, but the second worst defensive team, Mike, is the Philadelphia Phillies. And so I did bet them to win the NL East. I thought maybe

0: I've seen so many teams spend money on those specific positions to try and be able to bolster their defensive numbers.
1: And some of these teams that are listed as the worst defensive teams, Mike, there's a kind of a common thread as well, which is they have like hitting catchers as opposed to catching catchers, you know? And so you look at the Rockies and Goodman, one of the best hitting catchers there is, but you know, whatever, catcher. You look at the A's, fourth worst team. Langoliers, not a great catcher, really good hitter, right? Mariners with Raleigh and whatever. It's like there's a lot of these teams, the Reds, that focus more on the bat side of the catcher as opposed to the defensive side of the catcher. So there is kind of a common thread there amongst the worst defensive teams.
0: Yeah, and it's tough too to try and justify using any of those guys as DHs, right? Mm-hmm. Raleigh, you can. Langoliers, you can in spots. But for the most part, you want to use that DH somewhere else versus having a second catcher in the lineup, especially when the drop-off from the bat perspective is that aggressive. So it's tough for those teams that have invested more of the offensive catchers to try and keep their defensive numbers high.
1: Yeah, it was an interesting article, just an interesting read. Again, we reference a lot of stuff, like shout out to Fangraphs as well. I mean, this is one of those sites that you can go to, and it is more baseball knowledge than I can even care to try to absorb on that site. But they will pull out some of these, you know, I mean, they've got thousands of stats, thousands of different ways you can sort things and all the whatever. But I do like when they do the drill downs and they'll just kind of like, okay, so hey, through the first, you know, half of the season, here's these teams that are good and here's these teams that are bad when it comes to defense. And it is something to think about when you think long-term type deal. It might not hurt the Phillies making the playoffs, Mike, but, I mean, you know, you get into the playoffs, and if you give away one run, we know how tight some of these series and games can be. That's a pretty big deal.
0: Yeah, when you get into the playoffs, I mean, obviously defense matters in the regular season, but not nearly at the scale because you have such heightened sensitivity toward that single run. You see the totals drop by 1 to 2 runs. You're getting better starting pitching consistently in those games, which means the defense behind you is going to make a difference more often because of the difference in the number of runs scored. So when you do get later into it, right, when you do get into the playoffs, when you get into these 5-7 game series, that's when your defense is really going to make a big difference.
1: AL West, we talked about how crazy that is, right? I mean, the Mariners are still your favorite, but Rangers about 2-1, 6.5-ish to 1 on the Astros. Hey, look at all that CLV I've got. Let's see if that actually works out for anything. I got me a 9.5-1 in the account there, Mike. I know you're so impressed. A's 17-1, and then the Angels, doesn't matter, could be infinity. That team is horrific. But is it not still the Astros even at 6.5-1? I mean, I know that they have not done much to make you feel good about them, but like at these prices, is there any way you're betting the Rangers at plus 190 or the Mariners at minus 130?
0: No, it's almost the A's at 17-1. that to me is the number. Like I agree with you. The Astros probably the more likely winner. So if like without being more aggressive, I would play the Astros there at the 650. I don't think any of these four teams are great. And so I'd almost rather just take the biggest price when I'm only four games back, 3.5 back. Like, it's not like this is a chasm that you have to cross, and you're 17-1 with a really good offense with the Angels. With the Athletics. So the A's at 17-1 and the Astros at 6-1 would be the two. I'm not betting this division. I don't have any faith in either of those teams actually being able to make a run. And the Mariners should win the division. They really should. It doesn't mean they're going to, but they should.
1: So this is where, I mean, and this is something you and I were screaming this last year, and they didn't do anything. And I do wonder if it'll change this year at all. But, Mike, they could bring in a bat by getting rid of one of these pitchers, and they have a glut of pitching. And you just like, you just go, guys, what are you doing? Like give away one of these guys and get a big bat in there in that lineup. And then you become a team that maybe I'm interested in.
0: Look, if they add a bat and Cal Raleigh becomes 75% of what he was last year, this is a scary team. Now, those are two pretty big ifs because we saw them not add a bat last year, and I'm not sure Cal Raleigh can be 75% of what he was last year. But that is a clear path to being a team that has a chance to try and get back to deep into the playoffs.
1: I would like to think that as an organization, you look and like, so Cade Anderson is the number one pitching prospect in baseball right now. He is destroying people in the minors. Flip one of these guys in the rotation. You call him up. and you have another bat to play here, Mike.

0: I don't get it. I don't understand. Maybe they will finally do what they need to do, which is, hey, you have too many pitchers. Go get a hitter. And you have a guy in the minors that can come up and help you out. So maybe we'll see. If that's the case, then they're the bet. But they have not shown the willingness to do that in years past, so I don't know if they will do it here in the future. Put a bow on this one when we come back.
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0: We are at the 81-minute mark, 1-0 Morocco over Canada as Mike celebrates here on July 4th. Happy July 4th to everybody out there. Hopefully you won all of your disgusting hot dog contest bets and things, and I'm glad that that's over. And hopefully You have whatever Morocco bet you have in there is looking pretty good here as we, again, now moving into the 82nd minute of this one. The line reflecting right before we went on, so a little bit of Canada love there, Mike, but as you would imagine, way out in favor of Morocco now.
13: Yeah, it is, and we've actually seen a really good push here from Canada as well. They had a free kick right outside the box. They had a shot on goal and a corner kick right after that. They just had another free kick on their side. Well, you're ahead of me. Tell me what's going on here.
0: It's 2-0.
13: Oh, well, that's not great for Canada. That's going to be very good for Morocco. As Canada was trying to get a build up there. Now I need the under to stay. I got under 2.5. I need that to stay. I got Morocco minus the half.
0: Well, you just got to pray they don't pull the goalie. You know, I mean, like that's
13: no, they won't pull the goalie. And that was just one of those where Canada was pushing everybody up.
0: Yeah.
13: And Morocco was able to get the ball in behind, find someone open right outside of the 6-yard box. He puts it top corner. And that's gonna do it for Canada as they're going to go down today in Houston. Morocco will move on to the final eight in the World Cup.
0: You've got an extra $5,000 sitting around, minus $5,000 now for Morocco if you want to. Honestly, I would never do that, but it's probably a good bet. Like, I mean,
13: let's make sure it's a goal.
0: You could turn $5,000 into $100,000.
13: Let's make sure it's,
0: Yeah.
13: Let's make sure. I mean, the money, the 90-minute money line, which is it's blacked out, is minus 475. That's a great bet because that should be the same as to advance at this point. But we'll see once we get going here if we got any live lines available. The total, I assume, is still going to be in question now that there were two and 2.5.
0: They're
13: going to
0: pull this off. Unless it touches.
13: They're going to take the goal back?
0: Unless it touches. I don't know. I can't. It looked like it touched another guy, so I think it's going to stand.
13: Why would they take it? No, they're fine.
0: Yeah.
13: You can be offsides if you don't touch the ball.
0: Yeah.
13: So that's fine. 2-0. There is now no 90-minute line on Morocco. Morocco minus 5,000 to win. Under minus 153, over plus 129 on the 2.5 number.
0: Yeah, the Canada 25-1 should be 75, so I would not recommend playing that.
13: Yeah.
0: That's it. It's 7 minutes plus whatever they add on there. So it's not actually 7 minutes. It'll be 10, 11, 12.
13: Here's the thing, Matt. You can get draw in 90 minutes at 25-1. Do that instead of betting Canada to advance at 25-1 if you're going to bet one.
0: Yeah.
13: Because they're not going to get three.
0: Yes,
13: you're before we go to extra
0: time. Absolutely not getting three. Yes, absolutely not getting three. There's zero
13: chance. I would just play draw. You're going to play one of those.
0: Again, into the 84th minute now. So 2-0 Morocco there over Canada. Like we said, one more game today, France and Paraguay. That is minus 1,600 in favor of France. 8-1 if you think Paraguay can go ahead and shock the world yet again, Mike Somich. And apparently no one thinks that.
13: I would be surprised. France is should win this game by 2+ goals. I took some over 2.5. This is a France team that doesn't mind giving up goals. They should be pretty dynamic on the front end. We saw the U.S. with a worse forward group be able to cut through this Paraguay defense. I expect you're going to see the same thing with the front four of France here, led by Mbappe, to be able to be interchangeable up there and be able to find a way to get through and get at least a couple goals here. I wouldn't be shocked if Paraguay gets one. So I like the over 2.5 here.
0: If you are just joining us, I gave the whole spiel to this earlier. Mike Somich is not one to play into names when it comes to horse racing. You know, obviously that's my shtick here on the show. That being said, we head to race number 8 out at Saratoga. This horse, it just came to him after the research, and maybe it's just divine intervention here with this, Mike Somich. What are we looking at race number 8?
13: Yeah, the first time Stars and Stripes has ever run on the 4th of July. Very fitting name to be running today in the Grade 2 Suburban, the 8th race on the card over at Saratoga. And outside of just the name, this is a horse trained by Bill Mott, who's already 1-for-1 over this racetrack, was dominant in that one win over the Saratoga Dirt Course, won the Ben Ali last time out, a 1 3/16 over at Keeneland. The distance shouldn't be a problem. The pace setup should be very good. All systems go on the number 9, Stars and Stripes, 6-1 on the morning line, race number 8 at Saratoga. We're about to go to the post for race number 5, so about an hour and a half until this one goes off.
0: And then you do not have to wait very long after that one. I'm just going to say, after we win that one, to go ahead and win another one. What are we doing there in race number 9?
13: Positivity, baby. We're going with number 8, West End Kid here, 3-1 on the morning line. West End Kid is one of those horses that just – I think, head and shoulders above the rest of this group, has tactical speed, which has been important for the Saratoga turf course up until this point. We've got a couple European shippers in here. I think they are probably your main threats toward West End Kid, but I do think the number eight West End Kid, 3-1, gets the job done there in the Belmont Derby. 750K on the line for three-year-olds on the turf course.
0: I did play a little bit of A's, and that's way later today. It's like 6:40 Eastern, 3:40. A little bit of A's as dogs here against Sandy Alcantara. He has had up and down starts all season long. He struggled against lefties. There's some decent – look, there are a lot of lefties. You can define decent for the A's team, but they're going to put some lefties out there against him with all that. But at the end of the day, Mike, I think that we're still pricing Alcantara like he is an ace, whereas he's just a good pitcher now, not an ace. And so a little bit of plus money there on the A's. I don't love Savali, and certainly this Marlins team has been hitting the ball a little bit better, but it just basically comes down to handicap against Sandy there at plus money.
13: Yeah, three baseball plays for me today, Matt Brown. The first one, this is when I was shocked at the pricing. Tigers, Rangers, I took over 7.5. That was available when the show started. It's now 8 everywhere. I would still play over 8. It's 8.5 at Circa, where we often talk the sharper money comes in. So 8.5 now the total there, Texas Rangers and Detroit Tigers at Circa. You can still get 8s readily available there. So give me over 8 in the Tigers and the Rangers. I'm going to take the Rays -110 today against the Astros. I think we have a pretty big pitching advantage in Rasmussen over Hunter Brown there for the Rays. I also trust this offense more. And they're just a team that is streaking right now. It'll be the third straight day that I bet the Rays. So give me them -110 against the Astros. And I'll lay the half run first five with the Brewers -115 here, taking on the Diamondbacks and Merrill Kelly on the hill. Better team, better pitcher. Woodruff has started to kind of come into his own after missing part of the season. I think it's a situation where the Brewers clearly the better baseball team. So three plays for me. Brewers -0.5 run first five, -115. The Rays -110 and over 8 now available out there. Tigers, Rangers, that game starts at 1 o'clock.
0: Talked some tennis with Gil Gross a little bit earlier and said he just does not see a path for any other male to win it other than Sinner. And so if that's the case, Mike, I mean, -185, decent price for something like that. And maybe if that's not your cup of tea, you can always do cross-sport parlays in a future market or something like that. If you really like one of these World Cup teams, you can just boost the price of that World Cup team by putting Sinner attached to all of that. But didn't see a real path. But did say he bet Jess Pegula before the tournament started. She's still available out there, 7.5, 8-1, something like that.
13: Yeah, you can still get her at 7-1. You can get Keys at 9-1. Now that we've seen Sabalenka become a pretty definitive favorite at +165 there. So some other options available inside the women's draw now over there in Wimbledon.
0: Colby Marcio joined us. He likes Marlins first five team total over 2.5. Brewers first five team total over 2.5. And then he likes Pete Crow Armstrong over 1.5 total bases. And then he'll also throw a little bit on the home run there at a little over 4-1.
13: Yeah, we talked about PCA, man. Just a crazy season for him. Someone who struggled early, was dropped down in the lineup, and now you're seeing articles. Is he the one who has a shot at knocking off Ohtani to be NL MVP? We'll see if he can keep it going. Cubs need a big-time rebound here, taking on the Cardinals today. Almost equal records there over in the NL Central, something that's pretty surprising considering the pre-flop numbers for both of those teams.
0: Yeah, it is I think baseball, though, to be honest, Mike, I mean, I know we're kind of joking about the mediocrity of the Central and the West over on the AL side of things and all that, but I will say it gives us some juice to talk about, though, right? And it does give us some room for some of these teams to become exponentially better at the trade deadline, where I do think now we might have more teams become a little bit more active, which is fun for us as bettors and certainly fun for us just as fans, because by now, a lot of times, you're just like, okay, we have no chance anyway, so we're not going to be buyers. You know, if anything, we'll just be sellers. We might have more teams looking to be buyers in all of this, and I think that's fun.
13: Yeah, it is fun. I mean, like, you have some of these divisions that are very clogged up, but we also have a couple divisions where you do have teams that have talent that have no shot. Mm-hmm. So you do have the assets that are going to be available on the market, and then you've got more people who are willing to come in and buy as well. So it's going to be a fun trade deadline in Major League Baseball.
0: Is there any way in the world somebody comes in and tries to make like a gigantic blockbuster deal for like Juan Soto or something like that or whatever? Like, is there any sort of trade that just comes out of nowhere and there's a team that's willing to do that?
13: Soto's the dude. That's the one that out of nowhere I think happens. I think the other one that you could keep an eye on is James Wood. I think someone could come out and pay a lot or James Wood. And if you are the Nats, you need to listen. Those are the two that for differing reasons, I think could possibly be the surprises.
0: Guys, appreciate you being with us here on the 4th of July. Happy 4th to you and yours. Go out, eat some food, have some cocktails safely. Same with the fireworks, safely. And win you some bets along the way. For Mike, I am Matt. Good luck on all those bets.
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17: Mostly sunny with highs in the 90s today. 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
24: 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Commissioner Mike Krueger from Chassett.
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1: Today, the United States of America turns 250 years old, so let's celebrate all day long. Right here on Live Bet Saturday on VSiN. He is Will Hill. I am Ben Stevens. It's the 4th of July, so what could be more apropos than 4 hours of fun for Will and myself? 3 to 7 p.m. Eastern time, and Live Bet Saturday will continue through prime time as the fireworks pop all around this great nation on Independence Day. Will, we have a lot to break down throughout our 4 hours. Not as much Major League Baseball live on a Saturday afternoon as you could dream of for America's pastime on America's birthday, but we'll preview the later games because everybody wants to be involved with the fireworks shows at the ballpark on this 4th of July Saturday evening. We've got one game live right now. We've got two more upcoming in our second hour, starting just a few minutes after 4 p.m. Eastern. And of course, Will, it is a busy early portion of July because the World Cup continues. The round of 16 begins today in Morocco as we speak in the final few minutes of stoppage time in the second half. Holds a 2-0 lead over Canada, trying to knock out one of the three host nations here in the last 16.
2: Ben, what's going on? Good to be with you. I suggested for our 4-hour show, we just replay the Bill Pullman speech from Independence Day. I think it runs like a minute and 40 seconds. So just playing that on a loop. Yes. Well, I guess we would find out pretty quickly if the bosses were watching or paying attention. But that idea was rejected. Maybe we can sneak it in later in the show. But should be a lot of fun. The World Cup has been awesome. Cape Verde and Argentina, I was on the air for that yesterday. What an incredible match. Everyone loves a good understory. And I know you and I, both big college basketball fans. That's why the tournament the last few years, look, we all watch it. We all bet it. We all love it. That's where the tournament, the luster's kind of lost, where you don't have that little guy anymore. Everyone loves the little guy, the underdog story. We saw that yesterday. Today, I didn't watch too much of that. I guess Canada, from what I was reading on my timeline and just texts and group chats and things like that, people said Canada really had their chances, maybe could have scored in that first half. It goes to half.
1: Yeah.
2: I believe 0-0, and then Morocco looks like they're going to advance. But, man, just from an entertainment standpoint, even if you're not the biggest soccer fan, which I am not, you can't argue. This tournament has been electric. All the games have been close. I made the comparison to, remember those old Buffalo Wild Wings commercials where the bartender pushes a button and the game goes to overtime and it's automatically exciting? That's what this World Cup has felt like. Seems like every match, late goals, late action, everything's close. So plenty of World Cup to do. We got the U.S. on Monday. We got baseball today. So should be a fun 4 hours here.
1: The expansion of the World Cup from 32 nations to 48. Many wonder what that would do to the actual product. Well, we have seen those Cinderellas, those underdog stories deliver all throughout the entirety of this tournament. The round of 32 now in the books, but 16 matches in that first stage of knockout competition at the World Cup. Well, 10 of those 16 games decided in the 86th minute or later, including multiple penalty kicks necessary to decide a winner for that team to survive and advance. The United States not in action on our birthday, but they will play on Monday, of course, in Seattle against Belgium. Mauricio Pochettino and the boys at the M's game yesterday between Seattle and Toronto. He threw out the first pitch. The Mariners and the Blue Jays will get underway with some Saturday afternoon baseball in our second hour, 4 p.m. Eastern time. It has gone final, by the way, in Houston, where it's just about to wrap up as Morocco adds on one, the cherry on top of the icing. 3-0 the victory for Morocco. Of course, the stunning semifinalists in the 2022 World Cup in Qatar. They will reach the quarterfinals here. They await the winner of our second game. It starts at 5 p.m. Eastern between the hefty favorites and, Will, from what I have seen in the World Cup, by far the best team this far, that being France taking on Paraguay. Let's go to some Major League Baseball. We've got one game live as we speak up in the Bronx on a very warm day in the greater New York City area. Heat index temperatures 100 in the triple digits or even higher. Well, I was expecting some runs, some offense in the opening five frames between the Twins and the Yankees. That's what we're seeing here as we head to the home half of the fifth. It is that home team, the Pinstripes, trailing by five runs. Minnesota, 6-1 lead right now inside Yankee Stadium.
2: Yeah, and the Yankees have owned the Twins, not just for years, for decades. Yeah. Some of the stats, 113 and 44, and I don't even know if that includes the playoffs, where the Yankees have eliminated the Twins four or five times over the last couple decades, and the Yankees got back on track Friday night after losing seven in a row. But Brendan Beck going for the Yankees, you probably haven't heard of him, and I'm not sure how much you're going to hear of him after today because he got absolutely tattooed. I felt bad for the kid. First batter of the game walks. Second batter of the game, Buxton hits one off the wall. Third batter of the game hits a home run. It reminded me of, and then he gave up a couple more homers after that. It reminded me of the old, I think it was a Yogi Berra Whitey Ford story, where Whitey Ford, I think, went out the night before. He had some drinks, and the first three guys reached base hit, walk, hit by pitch. I think it was base hit, hit by pitch, hit, and then the fourth pitch of the game was a grand slam, and the manager comes out to talk to Whitey on the way to the mound. He says to Yogi Berra, he goes, "What's going on? He doesn't have it yet? Have it today, or what's going on?" And Yogi goes, "Well, how would I know? I haven't caught one ball yet." That was the Brendan Beck outing today. He got absolutely clobbered. So Yankees still getting 4.5 runs. You get them around plus 700 here on the money line. If you trust them to come back, remember, no Judge, no Stanton. It's a very diminished lineup, Ben. If you look at the Yankee lineup, it's almost unrecognizable. Schulman's playing center field. Dominguez is hitting fourth. It's a much weaker Yankee lineup. Goldschmidt is not in the lineup. He's done well against lefties, but he's getting a day off. So if I had to take anything here, and I'm curious what you think, I would take the 4.5 with the Yankees. I think they get the extra bat here coming up to play in the bottom of the fifth. Over under 12.5. You mentioned it, Ben, the weather out here, and I'm in Connecticut, not too far from Yankee Stadium, an hour and a half or so. It is hot. It's very hitter friendly weather throughout the country. So we'll see here if the Yankees can add a little excitement to this game here, as it's our only baseball game going on.
1: A lot of those totals up there so far today, Will, and that's what you would expect as we get into the July, just about a week and a half away from the All-Star break in Major League Baseball, those 7, 7.5s that you would see in the first 2 months or so, as temperatures are still a little bit cooler, maybe the pitchers have the advantage. They are starting to be on the uptick. I say that, and we do have a 7.5 today in Seattle between Logan Gilbert and for the M's and Shane Bieber on the other side for the J's, but this one was double digits, 10 to start today in New York between the Yankees and the Twins. Again, I was on the first five over 5.5 runs. You were paying a premium. We have soared through that. And to your point, Will, about Brendan Beck, called up from AAA overnight, gets the spot start here, just his second appearance this season in Major League Baseball. 3 2/3, 5 earned, 3 homers given up in the Bronx. Cody Clemens has gone yard in back-to-back games for Minnesota, but it was the Yanks yesterday quieting things down ever so slightly. It has not been a kind month of June or early in July for New York, but they snapped the 7-game slide yesterday with a 5-2 victory over Minnesota in the opener. Ben Rice hits a 2-run home run in that third inning, his 24th of the season. That's top 10 in MLB. It felt like with Gerrit Cole on the bump, maybe the Yankees getting back on track. But, Will, when you look around the American League, it's been a story all year long. Only 6 teams with a winning record above 500. And it was the Yankees at 45-21 midway through the month of June that were leading the way in the American League. They're 6-14 since. They have dominated Minnesota 25-9 against the Twins in regular season games in this decade, in the 2020s. They beat Minnesota 3 times in the postseason the decade prior in the 2010s. The Twins getting a little bit of revenge here. But let's talk the live odds, because you are always going to pay that pinched right price. Even with Brendan Beck getting the start today, Will, they were close to $1.50 favorite. Zebby Matthews on the other side for the Twins. He has only allowed a single earned run. It was a Jason Dominguez home run back in the fourth inning. But you are always paying that Yankees tax. So now that you are getting the Yankees trailing by 5, but still at home catching 4.5 runs, at least to make this exciting here, Will, I hope New York does start to stage a comeback.
2: Yeah, and still plus 670 here on the money line. It goes to plus 810, so that means the leadoff batter Chisholm must have recorded an out, because Chisholm is up here in a full count leading off the inning. So now you get plus 810, and the out is recorded. 11.5, so it's funny that total drops an entire run from 12.5 to 11.5. Obviously, there's some juice involved just off the one out. It's amazing, Ben. I know you noticed this too. When you look at these live lines, how sensitive they are. Sometimes in a big leverage spot, like one ball sometimes will be worth like, 9-10 cents, where it goes from a 1-1 count to a 2-1 count. It's like, how is one ball worth 9 or 10 cents? But it's all in the algorithm, and I do question sometimes, how accurate that is. So we'll see if the Yankees can make a little run. I wouldn't put it past them. But again, this is not the vintage, prototypical Yankee lineup where you got Judge and you got a deep lineup. There's a lot of holes. I mean, they have basically an automatic out at catcher. Wells has pretty much lost his job, or splitting his job now in backup duty. Volpe's a mess at shortstop. So deadline is coming soon, but hey, you can't trade for everything. Yep. They might need a couple pitchers with Rodon being hurt. LaGrange, who I think they were expecting things from in the minors, throws 102, 103 miles an hour. But I think he was going to come up at some point. He's going to be shut down for a couple months when, and, you know, you look at the calendar, you do the math. Who knows if he'll be back? Rodon, elbow inflammation, same thing. So Yankees, I still think have enough to win the AL East, Ben, but man, they certainly have some issues and need some reinforcements.
1: Bottom of the order here for New York. Maybe we wait to the home half of the sixth to get a better price as we start to turn things over for Aaron Boone and that lineup. This is 4th of July. And this 4th of July, we're bringing back something we rarely do, a multi-year VSiN Pro subscription. Right now, you can get 2 full years of VSiN Pro for just $299. 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Do not wait. 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It is a 4th of July. That a gift to all of you on this holiday from the good folks at VSiN. He is Will Hill. I am Ben Stevens. Sure, only one Major League Baseball game live as we speak, but one already in the books. We'll talk about what happened in the nation's capital between the Nats and the Pirates up next here on Live Bet Saturday.
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17: Mostly sunny with highs in the 90s today. 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
1: Live Bet Saturday here on the 4th of July. He is Will Hill. I am Ben Stevens. Thank you for joining us on VSiN. Wherever you are joining, we appreciate you being here. YouTube TV, the VSiN Watch app, Sirius XM, channel 158. And Will, even on a holiday, we do not waste time. In our opening segment for the only game live in America's pastime, that being Major League Baseball, on America's birthday, the Yankees and the Twins, home half of the fifth, Minnesota holding a 6-1 lead over New York. You mentioned maybe the pinstripes can start to turn things around, even with a weaker lineup, even with the bottom portion of that starting nine for Aaron Boone today. And that's exactly what has happened. Max Schumann, the eight-hole hitter, a two-run blast in the Bronx to at least close the deficit ever so slightly. Five runs has become three. It is 6-3 in the bottom of the fifth because of the two-run home run from Schumann. We have talked about the total. Pre-game, it was 10. Right as we started, it was live at 12.5. It dropped by a run. It is back up to 13 and a hook. And the Yankees were catching 4.5, Will, in that run line that we both said, hey, let's maybe look at that number to at least get things competitive today inside Yankee Stadium for the final few frames. 4.5 is gone. It's a 2.5 run line number right now in favor of Minnesota.
2: Yeah, and that plus 810 on the money line that existed when Chisholm like struck out to start the bottom of the fifth. There was one out, nobody on. That's now plus 320, Twins minus 475. So I don't know. I thought about the Yankees just with their dominance of the Twins. It's a hot day, like we mentioned, in the Bronx.
1: Yeah.
2: Very favorable hitting conditions. So the three runs now is, I think, attainable. But I mean, the flip side of that, obviously, you have to hold down the Twins and not let them score. I just would like a little more than plus 320 when I'm down by three runs. But the Yankees put a dent in the lead. It was, I believe, at 1.6-0, and now it is 6-3.
1: Yeah.
2: Grisham strikes out to end the fifth, but he is going to challenge. So we'll see here. Grisham, who just came off the IL, we'll see if he's going to win this challenge. It looks like he will. So that at-bat will continue. And the Yankees continue to try to chip away and chip into this Twins lead.
1: Six home runs between these two clubs today. Very hot in the Bronx. Again, heat index, real field temperatures that are in the triple digits. They have been setting records in terms of temperature for how hot it has been in the greater New York City area the last few days. So those six long balls, not overly surprising. Brendan Beck, the 27-year-old for New York, got his second start of the year, at least making his second appearance. A spot starter called up from AAA. He gave up five earned, including three home runs. Zebby Matthews getting the start for the Twins. He's been okay this year, Will. 4-5, a 4.15 ERA, and six of the nine starts he made entering today, he allowed two earned or fewer, but he has given up seven earned twice, both on the road. So against Zebby Matthews, Max Schumann hits the two-run blast. We could be getting into that Minnesota bullpen in the next few innings. We have already seen three arms so far for the pinstripes following the start from Brendan Beck. And again, that total pregame that was at 10 for the over-under, now live at 13.5. So that's what we have currently in Major League Baseball. We have one game already in the books in the nation's capital. Two teams that are both hunting down a wild card spot as we speak in the National League, the Pittsburgh Pirates and the Washington Nationals. The Nats winning the opener yesterday against the Buccos. Pittsburgh responds today. 7-1 victory for the Pirates. The scoring got started early for Pittsburgh. Top of the first inning, Connor Griffin, the outstanding rookie shortstop, steals home. I think that's the second or third time he has done that this year. Pittsburgh wins 7-1. Will, they were close to a minus 140 favorite on that money line entering the matchup today against the Nationals.
2: Yeah, and I gave up under 9.5 on the show last night, figuring, you know what, early start time, maybe a little sleepy start, and the bats don't wake up till later in the game. It got home. First off, I didn't get the best of the number because eventually it went up to 10.5. It was very, and this is a theme, very favorable hitting weather with the heat and the wind. 5-1 in the top of the second inning. You're thinking, man, this game is going to soar over. Each team scored in the first. Pittsburgh had four runs and counting in the top of the second. 5-1 in the top of the second. That game looked like it was headed for, you know, a beer league softball type of score, but nobody scored in the third, fourth, fifth, sixth. I think eventually in the seventh, Pittsburgh tacked on a couple runs, and then the game just kind of died there. So a 7-1 win for the Pirates. Ashcraft, I think, is an underrated pitcher for Pittsburgh. He gets the win, and we'll see here. They got to get Skeens figured out, though, Ben, because Skeens, man, I know everyone, it's a high bar. And for a while, I was like, yeah, he'd be fine. It's just a blip on the radar. They're not really hitting for him. The other night, it was kind of concerning me. He's throwing 94, 95 miles an hour when you're used to seeing 101, 102. Yeah, so for sure. They're not going very far without Skeens. I think if they can get Skeens figured out, if he can be, and I worry with all these guys that throw this hard, how long can you sustain it? Can you stay healthy? But if they can get Skeens back to being Skeens with Ashcraft, Chandler's a talented pitcher. Jared Jones is a talented pitcher. They've got some pieces in that lineup. That would be a fun team to get in the playoffs, Ben. Haven't been there in forever. They've got good young pitching. Skeens is obviously a star when he's right and when he's healthy. So Pittsburgh's a team I've had my eye on, and they bounce back. They get a win today.
1: That's exactly what Pittsburgh is trying to do. Well, I was on the Pirates preseason win total to the over of 78.5 wins. If you're contending with 80, 81, 82 in the expanded Major League Baseball postseason, there is a hunt for the wild card. With the victory today, the Buccos get back to an even 500 through 90 games, 45-45. They are 3.5 back of that third and final wild card position in the NL right now, currently held by the St. Louis Cardinals. A lot of quality in the National League Central and the National League East. Washington has been an incredibly surprising team this year, still above 500 despite the loss today. They're 2.5 back. The Miami Marlins, who won 20 games in the month of June with the best record in the bigs, they're right now a game back of St. Louis for that final wild card position. And you mentioned it, Will. That is what the Pirates are trying to do. Get back to the postseason for the first time in more than a decade. They have not appeared in the National League playoffs since 2015. It was back-to-back wild card game appearances where they were ousted. Pittsburgh hasn't made the division series in the NL since 2013. There you see what the numbers were entering this Saturday, 4th of July, in the National League wild card race that is going to be incredibly competitive here down the stretch. We've got two more baseball games that will get started after 4 p.m. Eastern time. We've got live right now in New York between the Yankees and the Twins. Runner in scoring position. I believe that challenge from Trent Grisham paying off as he was able to get on base, and now Ben Rice up at the dish for New York. Again, live numbers. The Yankees were minus 149 as that money line favorite, despite Brendan Beck making the spot start up from AAA. It is plus 276. The price now on the Yankees, the live total at 13.5. Will, quickly here, as we talk about totals, let's go to the end of our opening match in the round of 16, our first match today at the World Cup in Houston. Morocco hammers Canada. They blank the Canadians. They send one of the three co-hosts in the 2026 World Cup packing. But it was the final goal Morocco scored in the 98th minute. After the 90, there was 8 additional minutes of stoppage time. And in that final minute, the Moroccans score a third and final goal. Great for Morocco. Not great if you had the under of 2.5, as in the final minute, the final kick basically of the game, it goes over with 3 goals all scored by Morocco. They advance to the quarterfinals here in the World Cup.
2: You have the under 2.5. Tough one. Get them next time. That's a really bad one. And we've had a lot of late action, a lot of late scoring in these World Cup games, Ben. But, yeah, 0-0 until the 50th minute. All right. Got to sweat it out a little bit. But then you're 1-0 until like 82 minutes in. 1-0, 82 minutes in, you're feeling pretty good. There's another goal. It's 2-0. Now it's hold on to your butts time. And you held on to your butts for, 17 of the next 18 minutes, but not all 18, as 90 minutes and plus a little 8-9 minutes of extra time. The third and decisive goal in terms of the total gets home, lands on 3. If you had the over, a nice 4th of July little present for you. The hot dogs are free. The burgers are free. If you have the under, man, again, that's a tough one. Get them next time. Everyone says they even out the bad beats, and maybe we remember the bad beats more than the lucky wins, but that's certainly a tough one if you have the under, to say the least.
1: Yeah, Morocco was a minus 140 favorite in that 90-minute money line. We will explain all the numbers for our second and final match today in Philadelphia between the World Cup favorites in the French, who are plus 175 right now, and a hefty favorite to knock off Paraguay, who have, of course, pulled off the stunner in PKs against Germany in the round of 32. France is the favorite to win the World Cup here in 2026, a plus 175 price. Morocco tied for the 7th best number with the updated numbers on DraftKings at 23-1. Of course, Will, one of the reasons it's pretty long still on Morocco, they would advance to take on France if, of course, France can do what the odds makers expect and cruise past Paraguay here in the round of 16. We are talking the international style of football. 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That's for our kind of American football, college football, the NFL, but we are deeply embedded in the World Cup here. And we've got one game live in Major League Baseball with plenty more to come. 13 for America's pastime on America's birthday. Greg Peterson joins us next to break down the slate.
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15: I'm Channel 2 Pinpoint Weather meteorologist Alden German. Clearing skies overnight Saturday, lows in the middle 50s. Sunny, hot, dry and breezy for Sunday. Afternoon temperatures in the middle 90s, approaching the upper 90s on Monday.
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1: Live Bet Saturday continues right here on VSiN. He is Will Hill. I am Ben Stevens. Just to update the bottom of the fifth inning and what we saw as that frame comes to a close in New York between the Yankees and the Twins, Trent Grisham challenged a strike call that would have ended his at-bat. It was successful for him. He draws a walk. Ben Rice follows him. He draws a walk. And with two on, Cody Bellinger ropes one against the wall inside Yankee Stadium. Hit it so hard that only Grisham, who was on second after stealing second base, scores. It's 6-4 now at the end of five. The Yankees have cut their five-run deficit to only two. In fact, they trailed 6-0 entering the bottom of the fourth inning. It is a holiday. It is the 4th of July. Many of you right now are probably already at your backyard barbecue or hanging by a lake or a pool. So when you need somebody here on a holiday to break down a Major League Baseball slate, who can you turn to? You know Mr. Reliable is up and in. His name is Greg Peterson. He joins us here on Live Bet Saturday via the Progressive Guest Line. And you will not find a wider smile on this Saturday than that of Mr. Peterson. Greg, we appreciate the time. Thank you for being here, even on Independence Day.
3: Absolutely. It's our 250th anniversary. No better time than to be talking baseball with you guys. It's a great day, and let's have ourselves some winners, guys.
1: Let's start to break it down, Greg, as we look at this slate. As Will and I have said, only one game live. We've got a couple of games that start a little bit after 4 p.m. Eastern time. And then because it is the 4th of July and everybody at the ballpark wants their primetime fireworks show, we've got 11 Major League Baseball games that start 7 p.m. Eastern time or later on this Independence Day. And let me direct your attention to Cincinnati, Ohio, where it will be a celebration, not just for the holiday, but for the return in the season debut in 2026 for Hunter Green, who has been the ace for the Reds the last few years. Green and his Reds, a home money line favorite today at the Great American Ballpark on America's birthday. What are you expecting, Greg, out of Hunter Green in his 2026 debut? What does it mean for tonight's result?
3: I don't think that you're going to see the full Hunter Green that we've seen in the past, but I think he's going to be rather sharp, and I'm willing to back the Reds on the money line. I very rarely do this with players coming off the injury list, but for Hunter Green, at the minor league level, the three minor league rehab appearances that he did make, he was very good. Zero runs allowed in over 14 innings. His swing and miss stuff was a little bit down. He was getting just a hair over 8 strikeouts per 9 innings, but we've seen this Orioles team have their struggles away from home. It's an Orioles team that, much like the Cincinnati Reds, they've been having some issues in the bullpen, so right now we're seeing a total of 9. I do like that to the over. Brandon Young has been very rock solid here for the Orioles. He's probably been their best pitcher thus far. A sub-3.25 ERA this season, but pitches to a lot of contact, getting fewer than 7 strikeouts per 9 innings, a little bit over 3 walks per 9. I think that Hunter Green is going to be able to give you the better start for the Reds, having back Ellie De La Cruz and company. I think that that's big as well. So willing to back the Reds at minus 125 on this money line.
2: Greg, a game I bet, and if I want to bet it, I'm going to have to rebet it because we got a pitching change in Texas. It was supposed to be Kumar Rocker for the Rangers against Jack Flaherty for the Tigers. Rocker's out. He's going to pitch Sunday. It's the well-traveled Cal Quantrill going now for Texas. Texas, about even money on the money line in terms of being an underdog here. Total 8.5. Does this do anything for you in terms of a matchup? What does the pitching change mean, and what's your handicap on this game? We know Texas, their big bats always beat up in terms of Seager and Lankford.
3: I am willing to back the Texas Rangers here at a rather pick'em price because I do think that Cal Quantrill is probably going to be like a 3, maybe 4-inning guy. He's been mostly coming out of the bullpen, and he's been lending that 2 to 3 innings. Has been a starter in the past. Those that remember his work with the Guardians and a few others, most notably the Guardians. I do think that he's going to be able to go out there and, for lack of a better term, hold down the fort. Do I think that he's going to be anything magnificent or anything like that? No, but I think that he's going to be able to do his part enough. And Jack Flaherty, nice start coming off the injury list last time out. He was able to get 9 strikeouts. And overall for the season, he has been able to get a lot of strikeouts. So that total of 8.5, I do lean to the under here, mainly because I do think that just Arlington in general, it really suppresses offense. We've seen the Rangers be a bottom 6 team in terms of run creation at home thus far this season. They're dealing with the injury to Wyatt Langford once again, but I trust in the Rangers bullpen a little bit more. I think that Quantrill can give you just enough length to be able to get into those trustworthy bullpen pieces. So, like the Rangers, I'd rather pick and price and the under.
1: Weird scheduling for this series this weekend. They started on Thursday, had the rare Friday off yesterday because of a World Cup game between Egypt and Australia in Arlington. They resume action in their weekend set on this Saturday afternoon. Greg Peterson is here on this 4th of July on Live Bet Saturday, host of the Baseball Betting Show, Coast to Coast Hoops on a VSiN podcast as well. You can hear myself and Greg talking about Michigan's offseason following the departure of Dusty May on today's latest rendition. And as we look at this Major League Baseball slate, Greg, here on America's birthday, we talked Hunter Green for Cincinnati. Let's talk it, Greg, here on America's birthday. We talked Hunter Green for Cincinnati. Let's talk another Hunter getting a start today for his team.

0: guys, but sub-1.75 ERA, 11.4 strikeouts per nine innings. And Drew Rasmussen is not chop liver himself. He's been able to get darn near nine strikeouts per nine innings. Gives up less than one home run per nine innings. Gives up less than two walks per nine. But I really do think that this is going to be a pitcher's duel. I was seeing 7.5s out there. Was willing to take a 7.5 under. If you have a 7, I would think that that's a little bit more of a stay away, just because with a 7, a little bit more wonkiness can happen. 4-3 game then becomes a push. But I do think that for the Astros, they're also much improved in this bullpen ever since they got Josh Hader back. That was a big part for this team. It's still not necessarily an amazing bullpen, but I mean, with Hader back, a lot of these guys are being used up a little bit less, as A.J. Blueball, your main bulk guy slash long reliever, he's been able to do a solid job in terms of holding down the fort as well. So I do think that Hunter Brown, even though the sample size is small, he keeps it rolling, and I do like the Astros here on the money line.
1: All right, Greg, the people want to know, how do you celebrate the 4th of July? We know you love Texas Roadhouse. Nothing more American than Texas Roadhouse. Will you be frequenting that establishment later? Do you have other plans? Give us a little breakdown here of how Greg Hoops Peterson celebrates the 4th of July.
0: Well, we got surprise plans somehow, some way. I'm going on a date after this, so this is going to be absolutely fantastic. So you typically don't get a follow-up date after a great Friday, but here we are right now, and I am very, very pleased, to say the least. Those that know me know that I've had a little bit of, shall we say, rough luck with regards to some of these dates recently. Our luck has finally turned around, and I am very, very happy about it.
2: If you have been following Greg Peterson at GUnit_81 on Twitter or X, you know some of those dating profiles that Greg has gone through, the trials and tribulations. A great one last night with a back-to-back follow-up on this holiday. Greg, that's fantastic stuff. But if you are going to be in the dating circles, of course, you might be picking up a tab. You need to hit some of those winners. So let's continue around this Major League Baseball slate, Greg, shall we? And the best team in June in Major League Baseball, rather surprisingly, were the Fish. The Miami Marlins, 20-6 in the month of June, 1-2 so far in July, but a road favorite tonight in West Sacramento against the Athletics. What do you break down in this game, Greg, between the Marlins and the A's tonight?
0: Well, I do enjoy some nice fish for dinner, and I enjoy some nice fish with regards to my betting diet as well. We're going to go with Sandy Alcantara and the Marlins here. Aaron Savali just has not been good this far this season. Like, I thought that his hot start to the season was smoke and mirrors, and that has turned out to be that. He's back above a 5 ERA. He's giving up over 1.8 home runs per nine innings. And say what you will about Sandy Alcantara, only getting in that neighborhood about 6.5 strikeouts per nine innings. The swing and miss stuff is down. Aaron Savali's swing and miss stuff is even further down. And for the Athletics, they just don't have a great bullpen. They're currently in the bottom seven in the big leagues in terms of bullpen ERA. While you've got Nick Gertz, while you've got Shea Langeliers, one big bat right now is out of the fold for the Athletics, and that'd be Tyler Soderstrom. He's silently, over the last like 30, 35 days, was one of the hottest hitters in all baseball. His bat has been sorely missed over the last few days because you've got cluster injuries. Zach Aloff has been dealing with a little bit of an injury as well. So it's a Athletics team that is a little bit banged up. I do think that you're going to be able to get good Sandy Alcantara, who's been able to keep the ball in the yard and do some soft contact. So with the Marlins as a favorite of like minus 115, minus 120, I was seeing, I took a shot on them on the money line.
2: Greg, final 45 seconds here. We have seen some lofty totals as that weather heats up all around the country. We're looking for fireworks tonight, but you are looking at the under in Kansas City between the Royals and the Phils. Total is 9. How are we staying below that number tonight?
0: With the Phillies being a team that just doesn't hit the same away from home rather than at home, and a pitcher in Jesus Luzardo, who has been much better than his ERA would indicate, right around about a 3.88 ERA, but he's getting just below 10 strikeouts per nine innings. The fielding independent is right in the 3-1, 3-2 range, and Michael Wacha, wily veteran that maybe isn't going to get a lot of swings and misses, keeps things out in front of him, doesn't give up a lot of walks, doesn't give up the deep ball himself, and the Royals, they've been a bottom half of the big league team in terms of run creation as well, so total of 9, I was willing to take a shot on the under.
2: And this series starting today, again, because of some World Cup action in Kansas City yesterday. Greg Peterson joining us here on Live Bet Saturday at GUnit_81 on Twitter. Greg, enjoy the date tonight. Enjoy the holiday. Thank you for being here.
0: It's a great 4th of July, gentlemen. Thank you so much for having me.
2: Fireworks.
1: Thanks, Greg.
2: In more ways than one for Greg Peterson. He's Will Hill. I'm Ben Stevens. We'll continue to go all around the live betting action and preview the slate on this 4th of July holiday next here on Live Bet Saturday.
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4: Mostly sunny with highs in the 90s today. 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
12: One of the reasons we love being here on Live Bet Saturday on the 4th of July, where there is only one game currently live in Major League Baseball, is even with just one game, so much can happen in an instant. When Will Hill and I started this show about 45 minutes ago, the New York Yankees were trailing by 5 runs in the 5th inning at home in the Bronx, 6-1. The Twins actually opened up a 6-0 lead in the top of the 4th. Jason Dominguez hit a solo shot in the bottom half of that frame before we came live. And the New York Yankees have started to make their comeback. Well, the first out of the bottom of the 5th was recorded. Jazz Chisholm was retired. The Yankees were a +810 live money line underdog after being close to a $1.50 favorite before this got started inside Yankee Stadium. Well, we saw a multiple run fifth inning for New York. They played it three, courtesy of a Max Schumann two-run shot and a Cody Bellinger RBI double. And to start the bottom of the sixth, two on, no outs for New York as they trail by two. And that live money line price that, again, maybe 15, 20 minutes ago was plus 810 has been taken down by $7. It is plus 110 New York, the ever so slight live home underdog as we speak.
0: Yeah, you mentioned two on, nobody out. We'll see if they still have two on, nobody out, because Anthony Volpe, who is an adventure in the field, they have a hard time turning double plays. He doesn't really hit. I mean, he is the ire of all Yankee fans. He is just a frustrating player to watch. He nearly got picked off with nobody out at second base. I guess the Twins are not going to challenge. That is about as close as it gets. We're going to have another pitch here. So either the Twins lost the challenge or decided not to challenge. Man, that was close. I don't know why Volpe, with nobody out, you're down two runs. He's jumping off the base again after he almost got picked off. So it's almost like he's trying to get picked off. It's almost like he's trying to give you anxiety if you're a Yankee fan. But yeah, you mentioned it, plus 810 when we started, and we are down to, man, a plus 110 price tag. Bellinger in the last thing, as you said, very nearly tied the game, down three with two on. He hit an absolute rope, but it went off the wall, and only one run was able to score, and then the Yankees stranded the runners. And it looks like McMahon just hit a little ground ball that's going to advance both runners. So we'll have second and third, one out. The tying run is now in scoring position. Right. And if you're the Yankees, you need to at least get one of these home and make it a one-run game with three innings to play. Chip away at this shaky Twins bullpen, but certainly a ton of regret on my end, Ben, that I didn't pull the trigger on the 7-1, the 8-1. The Twins don't have a good pen, and the Yankees just always seem to beat them. So we'll see here if the Yankees can finish the deal here and come all the way back and tie this game and maybe eventually win it.
12: We hope you did. For maybe an extra beer, a burger, or a hot dog at your 4th of July holiday party. Our producer, Preston Saya, did, with the Yankees catching 4.5 runs on that run line. He's looking pretty good. A little bit of small ball out of the Bronx Bombers here in the home half of the sixth. Anthony Volpe leading off with that single. Jazz Chisholm, a bunt down the third base line. He was safe. Volpe takes second, was almost picked off, but then Ryan McMahon advances both of those runners. So now Volpe only 90 feet away from making this a one-run game. The Yankees will have the go-ahead run at the plate, and it's the guy that really started this rally, Max Schumann, who hit a two-run blast for New York in this previous inning. We only have one game live right now in Major League Baseball, one game so far in MLB in the books, the Pirates winning 7-1 in the nation's capital against the Nats. We've got two will about to start, 4 p.m. Eastern, 1 p.m. Pacific, as our second hour begins. So let's take some time right now to preview those two games. Pitching change for the Rangers today in Texas. The scheduled starter was Kumar Rocker. It is now Cal Quantrill getting the start for the Rangers. As you described, the well-traveled journeyman around Major League Baseball, most of his career spent in Cleveland. This will be appearance number 18 for Quantrill this year with the Rangers, but it will only be start number 3. Jack Flaherty on the other side for Detroit was awful in the opening 2+ months of this year, started to find something a little bit in the month of June, a 2.5 ERA in 5 starts. Detroit minus 121 as that road money line favorite in Arlington against the Rangers. Will, what's the approach to this game between Texas and Detroit?
0: I liked under 4.5 in the first 5, so I will give that as a play. I like Flaherty. He's pitched a little bit better recently. You know, he's dealing with the back issue. Maybe that's behind him. He's starting to get the swings and misses. Yeah. He was effective last Sunday against Houston. I liked it a lot better when it was Kumar Rocker, because if you remember, Ben, this is a guy, he was highly coveted, highly touted coming out of college. He went into the draft. There were some medical issues. The Mets ended up drafting him but not signing him. He went independent ball for a year and then bounced around. He's been pretty underwhelming in his major league career, but the last month, 6 weeks or so, starting to show a little bit signs of that promise and that pedigree. Unfortunately, he's not pitching today, and Quantrill is not as effective. But Texas, you know, they just, man, I bet them before the season to win the AOS, and the ticket is very much alive. But seems like, and I tweeted this the other day, and they both got hurt within a day or two. Every time Seager and Langford are in the lineup, and you think, all right, the Rangers, they're good to go, they're finally healthy, both those guys get hurt, and it's just, it's like a game of whack-a-mole with them and their hitters, the Rangers. So I'll stick with the under 4.5. I think we get a pretty well-pitched game here, and good pitching environment. That's a ballpark, as Greg Peterson described, you know, suppresses runs. So I'll go under 4.5 in the first 5, but again, liked a little bit better when it was Rocker instead of Quantrill.
12: I was a little bit surprised that the total was 7.5 between Rocker and Flaherty, just based on the numbers this year. So I jumped in on the over because of the Rangers, as they have played really well in the month of June, 16-11, tied for the best record in the American League in that month, alongside their divisional and in-state foes, the Houston Astros. The Tigers, 15-11 in the month of June, by the way, as well. It was really the offense for Texas that was starting to improve. A 275 average for the Rangers in the month of June all year long. It's 244 for the Rangers as a club. Eighth best WRC plus in the month of June in the first 2.5 months of the year. That was 13th in Major League Baseball. So some offensive improvement. And the Tigers have scored at least 4 runs in 7 consecutive games. You mentioned Jack Flaherty. Better in the month of June, as we alluded to. When you look at the numbers, they're not great. A 1-8 record with a 4.97 ERA. But at the end of May, those numbers were 0-7 for Flaherty with a 5.81 ERA. Kumar Rocker, 2-6, 3.28 ERA this year. So again, you looked at that number before the pitching change for Texas and probably thought, this guy's struggling. To Will's point, he's actually a little bit better than those numbers maybe indicate, and was supposed to make his 15th start this year. He will start Sunday, at least scheduled to as of right now, for the Rangers against the Tigers. That will be the most in his 3 years of Major League Baseball action. So I'm still on the over 7.5, that number now with Cal Quantrill getting the start for Texas up to 8.5. But a really good game for two teams that are still trying to find it. Of course, the focus on the Tigers will be, can they turn anything around to keep Tarek Skubal ahead of the trade deadline just about a month from now in Major League Baseball? The Tigers, despite being 38-50, are still only 6 games out of a playoff spot in the American League. The Rangers now hold a half-game advantage atop the American League West, Will, in front of the Seattle Mariners because of how well they played in June, and Texas enters today winners of 7 of their last 8. Their divisional foes also getting started a little bit after 4 p.m. Eastern time. Logan Gilbert and the Mariners, Shane Bieber and the Blue Jays in Seattle. Low-scoring game yesterday, 2-0. The Blue Jays take the opener with the United States men's national team in attendance there in Seattle. Today, it is the Mariners as a hefty home favorite, amount around minus 170 on the money line. Total 7.5 for the pitching matchup between Gilbert and Bieber. Anything you were looking at here, Will, between Seattle and Toronto?
0: I'm going to add one here. I'm going to go Logan Gilbert under 4.5 hits allowed. I want to back Seattle, but I want to back Gilbert, but I don't want to back the Seattle offense. They've just been an adventure. They really, you know, an adventure is probably being too kind. They're just not that good. I don't know if you saw this last night. Rosarena, I believe in the first inning, used all of his team's challenges, got them all wrong. They can't hit. They don't score enough runs, but I like Gilbert. Yeah. Bieber, to me, it's a bet against pitcher, but this price tag is enough for me to be scared away at the minus 155 or so. So I want a little sweat. I will go Gilbert under 4.5 hits allowed. I think we'll get a well-pitched game from him, and I want to isolate my handicap that way. How about you? If you had to bet anything here, what would you do and what would you look at?
12: Yeah, I'd probably look at Toronto as the money line underdog. Seems like a really large number in favor of Gilbert. And I can understand it, but he did allow 4 earned against Cleveland last Saturday in his most recent start. In fact, Logan Gilbert has a worse ERA at home this year than he does on the road. It's a 4-3 at home in Seattle. It is sub 1.8 on the road. We'll see exactly how that plays out. It is only start number 3 of this season for Shane Bieber, who missed the opening 3+ months as he had those loose body or right elbow inflammation that he was dealing with, some aftermath from the Tommy John surgery he underwent back in 2024. He is not Shane Bieber, the American League Cy Young winner that we saw with the Guardians, but we'll see how he fares today. 7.5, low total, not great offenses in this matchup, despite warm weather all around the country and what we have seen in terms of those totals pregame. Only 7.5. We'll keep an eye on this one as that game in Seattle between the Mariners and the Blue Jays. And the other game that we have, the Rangers and the Tigers in Arlington, about to get started as our second hour of Live Bet Saturday continues on the other side of the break.
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21: ABC News, I'm Chuck Sievertson. Not only do events like parades and fireworks greet visitors on America's 250th, there's extreme heat. 101 in Washington, where a massive fireworks show is planned for tonight. 95 in New York City for the tall ships on the Hudson River.
22: Have reservations at a rooftop opportunity to watch fireworks, allegedly over both rivers at the same time.
21: In Huntington Beach, California, where it's allegedly a pleasant 70, marchers, floats, cars, military vehicles paraded where hundreds line the sidewalks.
23: You hear the crowd chanting USA. It takes an awful lot of work to put on a huge patriotic parade like this one.
21: Coverage on KABC TV. Pope Leo, who has sparred with the Trump administration over its immigration crackdown, spent the 4th of July on a Sicilian island to honor tens of thousands who died trying to reach Europe for freedom and prosperity. 500 long-range Ukrainian drones overnight and today attacked Russian cities, says Russia's defense ministry. This is ABC News.
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3: I'm Channel 2 Pinpoint Weather meteorologist Alden German. Clearing skies overnight Saturday, lows in the middle 50s. Sunny, hot, dry and breezy for Sunday. Afternoon temperatures in the middle 90s, approaching the upper 90s on Monday.
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14: Mostly sunny with highs in the 90s today. 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
25: The Broncos.
26: Bills rush 5. Bow in the pocket. Hit as he throws. Throws the ball. Fades. Deep corner. Caught. Touchdown. Marvin Mims.
25: The Nuggets.
27: 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Great pass. Layup is up and in. Christian Brown. Monster triple-double for Jokic.
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28: Freeland is set. Bases full, the 2-2 pitch, swing and a miss. He strikes out the side with the bases loaded.
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26: 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Nathan McKinnon, 40 goals on the season, his 13th multi-goal game of the year. That's the most in team history.
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7: I thought it was fake, but it's really not.
1: What's some AI slop?
7: Yeah, it looked like AI slop, because it would be like, how could this actually be happening, and could this really be real? I'm talking about Batman.
8: I'm Batman.
7: Have you heard about Batman in Mexico?
1: Of course I have.
7: Oh gosh, what do you think about him?
1: Well, obviously he's breaking the law by what he's doing.
7: Yes,
1: but it's hilarious, and the people that he's doing it to are getting what they deserve.
7: Well, so we have to explain what he's doing. Okay, so there's this guy wearing a Batman mask in Mexico, and when motorcycles are stolen, he gets like tips on who actually stole the motorcycles. And then he goes, hunts down the people who actually stole the motorcycles. And then he duct takes them to light poles
1: and puts signs above their head describing what they did.
7: Yes.
1: And then parks the motorcycle that they stole right next to them.
7: Okay.
1: He's Batman.
7: And then he also puts cat whiskers on them.
1: That's a bit of a... He's taking some liberties with the Batman character in that sense.
7: Well, I've gotten so many people that have sent me notes saying, you know, is this real? Because, you know, if there's anybody in the world that we believe, it's you, Kim Komando.
1: Oh.
7: Yes.
1: That's so nice.
7: And so I did some investigation, and it is real.
1: 100% true. And he's going to get caught, and he's going to go to jail, and people are going to keep stealing motorcycles.
7: But there's an angle to this story that a lot of people are not covering. So okay, we're going to be talking about that. But first, I have to thank Consumer Cellular for helping to make this show possible. 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All right, so you're right. Now, legally, the victims that are taped to the thieves that are like duct taped to the poles,
1: they're
7: are victims.
1: Kidnapped. They're being kidnapped.
7: Yes. And so the police are not so happy about this.
1: Of course not. But that's the actual plot of the real Batman movies, is that the police don't like the fact that he's a vigilante. It's vigilante justice. He's doing the right thing, but he's going about the wrong way of doing it.
7: And so now the cops are trying to track him down. But he's posting all these pictures.
1: They should check the local caves. That's usually where Batman hangs out, in the Batcave.
7: Where's Robin?
1: Yeah, we need a Robin. He definitely needs a Robin. He'd go super viral.
7: So, but every picture has hidden traces, right? Like, you have the EXIF data.
1: Okay.
7: Of course, the day and the time and any type of meta like data that may be behind it. And even though the guy's in a mask, they're going to find him.
1: Oh, of course they are.
7: Yeah, because there's so many cameras that are everywhere. I mean, you know, he wanted to go viral, but he might just go to trial.
1: He wanted to go viral, but he just might go to trial.
7: Did you get that?
1: Is that a play on words?
7: It was a play on words. And so is, you know, what do you think he drinks?
1: I don't know. What does he drink?
7: Vigilante.
1: Oh, boy.
8: boy.
7: Yeah, that happy note. Welcome. I'm Kim Komando, America's beloved digital goddess, here with you once again. 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And you can find us on over 425 top stations from coast to coast. 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
9: YouTube.com/Kim Komando. Go and subscribe. We put a lot of content up there. What do they call it? Shorts on YouTube?
7: Shorts. Reels and shorts.
9: Yeah, reels and shorts. And anytime, if you subscribe, anytime we put up something new, you'll get a notification so you don't have to go and search it out. And comment, like, and share. It helps the channel and helps us grow.
7: And we would love you for that.
9: Please.
7: Please.
9: It's the only thing we're asking for this holiday season.
7: It's July.
9: Yeah, it's 4th of July. It kicks off the holiday season.
7: It does. I thought you meant because today's my birthday.
9: Today's not your birthday.
7: It is, 100%.
9: July 4th is your birthday?
7: July 1st.
9: Oh, I didn't know we were telling people this was pre-recorded.
7: No, well, it's not hard to figure out.
9: Happy birthday, Kim.
7: I mean, we're doing a holiday version because, I mean, even we get to take some time off
9: every
7: once in a while.
9: That's true. Absolutely true.
7: And, I tried to get the whole team to work on July 4th, and they kind of like went, well, it's a national holiday.
9: Nah, I guess there's that.
7: It doesn't happen. All right, here are some things that you need to know about. And this comes to us from San Diego. And you see, a woman was caught spying on her ex-husband using the Ring camera.
9: You give me a face like this is a bad thing.
7: Well, she shouldn't. Well, they're exes. So she signed into the Ring camera. So she was like tracking her ex.
9: Right. But that's your responsibility. If you share credentials with someone, that you change the password.
7: You should know that.
9: Right.
7: And you should do that. But
9: you have to have expectations that people, like when I got divorced, I went and changed all my bank passwords.
7: Yes.
9: Because I don't want her to have access to it anymore.
7: Yeah. And the same thing like with your cell account or your streaming or whatever it may be.
9: Exactly.
7: And then your garage door opener.
9: That actually is funny. The girls were watching Love Island on Peacock.
7: I know somebody who just got thrown off of Love Island.
9: You know the person?
7: Yes.
9: Oh, that's crazy. And
7: Ian went out with her. That's
9: oh, okay.
7: Yeah. She's a hottie.
9: And their mom's like, how are you watching that? We canceled Peacock. And they're like, oh, we're using your ex-boyfriend's account. And she's like, log out of that right now.
7: Because he's like, God, look at her. She's watching Love Island. She must really miss me.
9: She must. She's still single.
7: That's it. So the other thing, too, is that you have to think of the router. A lot of people miss that. Is that they change all the passwords for all the smart stuff.
9: Right.
7: And then they don't do the router. When the router has something called remote access, and that can be turned on. And so if you have remote access turned on, someone can just go right through the router. And if it's a bad breakup, I would get a brand new router.
9: You know, what's funny is I didn't change the router password.
7: Oh, you didn't?
9: To this day. Because I have a mesh network, and I just bring the network with me wherever I go.
7: That's it.
9: I know. I have something to do this afternoon.
7: There you go. Let's see. This is a horrifying thought. Two close calls in 2 days. A JetBlue pilot hit a drone at 3,000 feet.
9: Oh, wow.
7: And it was minutes from landing at JFK from Orlando, 150 folks on board. We actually have the audio. Take a listen.
11: 1-3 left. Just quickly, I couldn't talk to approach, but we collided with a drone back there in the turn as we're coming to assault. Just wanted to pass that to you.
12: You said you collided?
11: Yep, it hit us right above the cockpit.
7: Okay, crazy, isn't it?
9: Just want to let you know. That's what he's saying. Thank goodness a plane can get hit by a drone and they're just like nonchalantly just want to let you know.
7: Good thing it didn't go in the engine.
9: Right, we'd had another Sully Sullenberg situation.
7: It would have been awful. Then also we had a United Airlines Boeing 737 had to make an emergency maneuver. It came within feet of a drone going down to Newark at 3,500 feet. And that plane had 111 people on board. So these are definitely not fender benders.
9: No.
7: Okay. So if you have a drone, you're actually restricted from flying it above 400 feet. But what happened is DJI is the world's biggest drone maker on Earth. Okay. And a little over a year ago, they changed their programming in the drone. So it used to be that if you were going towards an airport or, say, an NFL stadium, is that the drone would get a little bit close to it or a little bit high, and then it would just stop.
9: Because it knows.
7: It's a restricted area.
9: It basically had a digital fence around
7: it. Geofence, exactly.
9: Yeah.
7: Okay, well, they took that off. I'm not really quite sure why, But now if you want to get close to an airport or get close to a stadium, it just puts up like a little thing that goes, uh-oh, and then you hit the button to bypass. I don't think it says uh-oh, but it says, but you hit the button bypass, and then you can just go wherever you want.
9: Most people won't do that, though. I mean, I'm sure they won't bypass that at all.
7: Now, you're supposed to register your drone. And flying a drone near an airport is a federal crime, which means you could go to jail.
9: But that's why people don't register them.
7: Exactly.
9: So they don't get caught.
7: Yeah.
9: What drone? I don't know what you're talking about.
7: But their every drone has a number on it. So it could eventually maybe be traced back.
9: Maybe.
7: Yeah. Maybe. This is something that I found, and I've been sharing it with people in my inner circle, and they're like, oh, my gosh, I had no idea that exists. So do you ever go to Zillow and just look at a house and go, wow, I wonder what it would be like to live in that house?
9: Oh, of course. Absolutely.
7: Okay. I do, too.
9: We're looking in Orlando, Florida for an investment property right now. So we're all over Zillow and Redfin and all that stuff.
7: Why Orlando?
9: Disney World.
7: So this way you could stay there?
9: Right. We could be there when we wanted and rent it out when we don't. And, you know, it's a tourist destination. I think it's like the number one America's traveled to places in 2026. It's number two.
7: Oh, is it?
9: Behind Honolulu.
7: Yeah, well, I would buy in Honolulu over Orlando.
9: The prices are a bit different there, Kim.
7: Just a little bit. Well, when you're house shopping now, this is really something, and you should do this, is that instead of going to Zillow, go to homes.com.
9: Okay.
7: And this is not a commercial for homes.com. This is just something that I found. So you find a house, you scroll all the way to the bottom. All the way to the bottom, past where it says taxes and purchase history and whether it's in a flood zone or anything like that. And then that's where you can open up property history. And inside there, you have mortgage history.
9: Okay.
7: So you can look at mortgages that people have on these homes. So if they're sitting there with a house that they bought in 2022 or 2023 with maybe an 8% interest rate, you know, that they may be more willing to sell than somebody who's sitting there with a 2% interest rate.
9: Just a bargaining chip when it comes to negotiations.
7: Yes. And so the people I showed, like, well, how can that be? I mean, isn't that private information? No, that's all public information.
9: Sure, yeah, it's a public land sale.
7: But what's nice is that you can go in there and you can see exactly. And it's legit. I mean, so you see how much they owe. And, you know, I ran across this because in my old neighborhood, you remember my old house?
9: Mm-hmm.
7: There was a house in there that sold for this crazy amount. I mean, and Ian's like, I don't know how they got so much money for that house. And I don't know. And then I'm like, well, I wonder what kind of mortgage they have. So I went to homes.com. I scrolled down, and they have a 100% mortgage on this house at 7% interest.
9: Wait, this information is up there for every home, not just ones for sale?
7: For every home.
9: Every single house on planet Earth.
7: Well, I can't say every single one.
9: Okay.
7: But every single one that I've looked at. I mean,
9: my home, which hasn't been on the market in 14 years.
7: You should look it up.
9: Okay.
7: Yeah. So, but if you're looking for a house, I think that's a good bargaining chip.
9: Oh, absolutely.
7: Because now you know exactly whether they have no mortgage.
9: If they're desperate or not.
7: Yes. You could be like, you know, like a detective in real estate, like a Sherlock Holmes.
9: Oh. That was cute. I'm not going to say it was funny. It was cute.
7: Hey, picture this. You're at work. Your phone buzzes. It's your kid's number. It's your kid's voice panic saying, been in an accident. I need some money wired right away. Unlike my son who said, hey, Mom, I need a new pair of jeans. I need money right away. Anyway, you move heaven and earth if that happened to you, if your kid was in an accident. So any of us would. And that's exactly what the scammer's counting on. 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
7: Hey, if you haven't already, join a million folks who get our 5-star rated newsletter every single morning at getkim.com. 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Okay, so we always talk about the new scams that are going around. And the catfishing. So, like, we have the investment scams with Elon Musk,
9: mm-hmm.
7: the crypto scams. Or
9: Brad Pitt and Tom Cruise and the dating scams.
7: Yeah, whoever it is. And there's always going to be some there. Like, Mr. Wonderful is now pitching. I saw a scam that he was pitching, like, some AI data center, which, you know, he is in real life, but not the one that, you know, where he looks like.
9: And then the one I fell for.
7: Exactly.
9: Gordon Ramsay and his pans. Pots and pans.
7: What was going on with that?
9: I thought I was dumbfounded that it was only $19, but I'm sure the Ambien had something to do with it.
7: But now we have catfishing and phishing scams that are using flowers. What?
9: Why?
7: Flowers. So we're using, look at these pictures, AI generated pictures of exotic flowers that don't exist.
9: Okay.
7: Okay. 404 Media exposed it. Now explain what these flowers look like.
9: Well, they're huge. It's like a sunflower if the petals were multiplied by 50.
7: Looks like Teletubbies.
9: And that is Tinky Winky, you're right. And they're multiple colors. They're purple and reds.
7: Now look at the size of this woman's head as compared to the size of the flower.
9: Oh, yeah, that's ginormous.
7: So the flower has to be at least 8 feet circumference, 8 feet wide, 8 feet, you know, whatever. So it's 8 feet.
9: It's 8 feet tall. Bloom of the flowers, I'm going to say 4 feet wide.
7: Okay, which is a fabulous photo. I mean, It's just amazing it's that fake. They could get that.
9: Right. Oh, it's fake.
7: It's all fake. It's all fake. So if you are on social media and you see like these beautiful flowers and you're like, I would love to have those. And of course, then you're going to have to pay to have the seeds sent to you.
9: Of course, you got to buy something.
7: Yes.
9: Sure.
7: Okay. And, you know, so, but you're not going to get the AI flower.
9: No?
7: No.
9: What are they? Are they at least sending out a real seed? Or is it just straight stealing from you?
7: They're just stealing from
9: you. I would love if they just sent out and you planted it and it was like a bush or fern.
7: Or like a tulip, a little sunflower.
9: Maybe I'm not watering this correctly. It's not 8 feet tall.
7: I really wanted that purple flower, though. I think that would be so beautiful.
9: The scientists need to get to work and get something genetically modified to produce that. They'd sound like hotcakes. So I saw a report. I want to know if you agree with this. Is that by and large, a majority of Americans are sick of artificial intelligence on social media and in advertising. Are you finding that to be the case?
7: Me personally?
9: No, where you're getting responses from people who read the newsletter.
7: Oh, yes. Yeah, they are. And I think that's where authenticity is really going to come into play.
9: And but we're only a couple years in. The technology just got to where it is, where it's amazing, and people are already done with it.
7: Maybe it's just our generation, because we grew up with people.
9: Right.
7: Okay. So if you look at the alpha generation, that they are truly growing up with AI all over, that they may, this may just be part of, you know, acceptance.
9: Okay.
7: And they're used to it, and they realize that not everything is true. But see, where we're like, oh, wait, that's not true. I want to know. I want to really know if that's true. I want to see if that's true. And like, you know, so we had the monkey situation. Do you ever remember about the monkeys in St. Louis?
9: No.
7: Okay. So there were monkeys running around. There's one right there, a little ferment monkey, which is, you know, it's a couple of feet tall.
9: Mm-hmm.
7: And
9: it's adorable
7: because the AI can crank out these hyper realistic animals. And so there were four of these monkeys, quote unquote, going around St. Louis.
9: But none of it was real?
7: No, but they actually put out a whole big search and rescue for these monkeys because, you know, they say like it's dangerous, it's illegal to have these monkeys in St. Louis. But it was all AI.
9: No, the police, the authorities don't even know to think, stop and go, maybe this is fake.
7: Well, they eventually did. They called off the search.
9: Good.
7: I mean, but the monkeys, poor monkeys.
9: I'm waiting for it now.
7: I have no monkey joke.
9: You have nothing? No punchline? That's monkey business? Just monkeying around?
7: I was going to say monkey business.
9: Oh, okay. I knew it was coming.
7: You just blew it.
9: Sorry.
7: For me. That was going to be a good one, too. All right, let's switch gears just a little bit. Title fraud is on the rise. 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
16: I'm Channel 2 Pinpoint Weather meteorologist Alden German. Clearing skies overnight Saturday, lows in the middle 50s. Sunny, hot, dry and breezy for Sunday. Afternoon temperatures in the middle 90s, approaching the upper 90s on Monday.
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9: yeah,
7: I saw this viral video about using Legos to hold your cords on your desk.
9: Okay.
7: And here, we're going to play it. You have to describe what's happening.
9: Putting glue on a 2x4. Then putting glue on a bigger one, putting a Lego guys on it. Do you have to have the Lego guys?
7: Yep, because look what happens.
9: Oh, they hold the cords.
7: Yeah, that's right. No fancy engineering, just IT support. Batman holds your USC cable. Stormtrooper keeps your mouse wire from swan diving behind the desk. I hate when that happens. And even the tiny little construction guy finally got a job.
9: The minifigs are holding all the cables.
7: I love that. All right, so it's the big 4th of July weekend, right? And have you ever seen a drone show?
9: Oh, yeah.
7: Okay. What's the most amazing part of a drone show to you?
9: Well, the fact, the sync, how they are so synced together. And they'll transition from, I think the one I saw was a Disney one. So it like went from Mickey and then within just like it seems like a fail swoop, it becomes a totally different image.
7: Okay, so joining us in is Preston Ward, okay. And he's the chief pilot for Sky Elements. I'm so excited to have him here. I'm so geeked out over this stuff. Okay. I really am. Okay, they've set 17 Guinness World Records, finished third on America's Got Talent with Simon Cowell's Golden Buzzer, and last 4th of July they flew about 22 shows in a single night, 60% of every drone show in America. Preston, gosh, that's so impressive.
9: I've seen them on AGT.
0: Appreciate you guys having me. Happy to be here. It is a busy week for us this week.
7: My first question for you is, in plain English, how does a swarm that big of how many drones I don't know that we can see on the show, how does a swarm that big of how many drones I don't know that we can see on the screen right now, how do

0: It is just pre-programmed flights and then a little bit of sophisticated GPS that keeps them flying on that flight path that I don't deviate.
1: So you don't have to just say, here's a picture of, you know, Kim, and they automatically know where to go. You have to hand place every single one in the sky?
0: That's correct. That's great. Still a very manual process. And depending on the size of the show, the animator might spend between 40 hours on a smaller show to several hundred hours on a larger show to get everything right and ready to go to fly.
2: And so when you say larger show, is that 1,000 drones or more than that?
0: We've done shows that are several thousand. So most of our 4th of July shows are in the 100 to 300 drone range. I'm at one tonight that's 2,500. That's going to be the biggest one we do this 4th of July. We have several thousand drone shows happening the 4th of July as well. But usually over 1,000 is going to be a bigger show. Those are still kind of rare. So any chance you can see one of those larger shows, definitely, definitely check it out.
1: So now I was talking about the drone show I saw where the pictures would just seamlessly go from one to the other. Does that mean that there are drones flying in the sky that don't have any lights turned on and they turn on at a separate time to create a next picture?
0: It depends. You can do it a couple of ways. So if we have 500 drones, sometimes we want to make it look like there's no time in between images, and we'll basically make two 250 drone shows. That way they can just turn on when the other ones turn off, and then they're rearranging the background. Or most of the shows, you're going to have that transition where they go from that first image, then they're going to have some sort of twinkle lights, reform another image in about 15, 20 seconds, give you your next image, and keep going on with the show.
2: And then what about battery life?
0: So most drone shows are going to be between 10 and 12 minutes due to battery life. And we've done things like one of the Guinness World Records we have is we've done the longest drone show that was a 30-minute drone show that was straight animations. And we used multiple fleets of drones to extend that show where the audience didn't realize that we were sending up other drones to replace the ones that are there. But most of our shows this 4th are going to be between that 10 and 12-minute mark.
1: What's the big finale?
0: The big finale is actually the first one we're doing. So that we have a special one tonight in my hometown. It's 2,500 drones, and we actually have 100 of those drones equipped with pyrotechnics on the drone.
1: Oh, that's
2: cool. Wow, that's awesome. That's great.
0: It took me 2.5 years working with the FAA to get that approved a couple of years ago. So it took 2.5, and we've been doing shows with pyrotechnics since 2024, and it just adds something extra special. And tonight, the final image we're doing in this show is going to be a giant eagle to celebrate the 250th of America.
2: Fabulous.
0: And there's going to be waterfalls on the wings. So it's going to have gold waterfalls coming off the wings, and it's going to be just a truly spectacular moment.
2: So if there's one thing, one more question, because I know you have to go, Preston, but I'm so geeked out about this. It's like, I want to go to Texas right now to come see the show. If there's one thing that can distinguish like an average drone show from one of your shows, what should somebody watching a drone show look for specifically?
0: It's the quality of the animation. If you see a lot of drone shows, what they might do is have a static image that just pans left and right. So if it's the image of an eagle that's just panning left and right, that's just really not a great experience. But if you have an image of an eagle and it's flapping its wings, it's flying, it's moving, those animated elements are really what adds to a drone show. And that's one thing our team just specializes in that's just so great. They really take the pride in every show, no matter the size. They want to make it as amazing and spectacular as they can.
2: So anybody who's watching or listening right now, where are you on? Are you posting these videos on TikTok or Instagram? And where would they find them?
0: We post a lot of our videos on Instagram and then also our YouTube channel. We post some long-form stuff on there. So Skylimits Drones on both those platforms. If they want to see some behind-the-scenes videos, some of our amazing shows, we're going to have a big sizzle reel after the 4th of July. We're doing over 150 shows all over the country this week. We're just so excited to be a part of so many community celebrations.
2: That is amazing.
1: Really cool.
2: That is so cool. Preston, thanks for being here.
0: Thank you so much for having me.
2: Hey, listen, if you're looking for a simple tech upgrade that you'll use every day, let me tell you about Raycon Everyday Earbuds Classic. 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

0: 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All right, let's talk about AI. Because if you put AI slop in, you're going to get AI slop out.
1: Sure.
0: So in our Splash of AI newsletter, which comes out every Thursday, I talked about giving AI a task. But what you want it to do is two things. You want it to have it interview you as a consultant. So you give it a task, maybe do a marketing plan, and then you say, be my marketing consultant and ask me a whole bunch of questions so that this way we can come up with that marketing plan together. And then after you answer all these questions and then it comes up with the marketing plan, this is the clincher. You want to say, review this as someone smarter, more experienced, and more skeptical than me, and tell me what I'm missing.
1: And then you just fill in those gaps. You fix those mistakes, yes, if there's anything missing.
0: I did that for a plan that I'm working on. I can't say anything because I'm under NDA.
1: Okay.
0: But it's something really huge that we're going to be announcing in a few weeks. And I was working on the marketing plan for that. And I said, be the smartest person. Da, da, da, da, da. Okay. Comes back and says, well, Kim, because, you know, it says, you're pretty smart.
1: Of course. It's got to suck up. Okay. Please keep paying this bill.
0: It says, you're pretty smart, but I'm going to be Elon Musk, Sam Altman, and Jeff Bezos right now and tell you what you're missing. Oh, my gosh. It was so smart.
1: But why wouldn't it know to fill in those holes in the first place? It has to be told what to do?
0: I guess, yes.
1: All right.
0: Yeah. So you want to say, be the smartest person around. And then you'll get some amazing, amazing, amazing stuff back. Let's see. Oh, my gosh. We have a father and son on deck that's going to be joining us as a caller next. That an incredible experience that has to do with a Tesla and a hospital visit here on the Kim Komando Show. 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
0: 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Hey, listen, if you're going to be out doing some stargazing this week, there's a free app called Skyview Light and another one called Stellarium. And basically what they do is that you just aim your phone at stars, planets, constellations, even the ISS sailing overhead, no telescope, no subscription, and then you can see exactly what the stars are.
1: How does
0: it even know? It's smart.
1: Oh, okay.
0: It knows. But the other thing, too, is that if you plant it, if you point your phone at the ground, mm-hmm. it'll show you the stars that are on the other side of the planet.
1: That's creepy.
0: I know, but it amazes the kids. Why didn't the dog star laugh at my joke?
1: I don't know why.
0: It was too serious. Okay, so we have John and Jack joining us. Hello, gentlemen. Thank you for being here with us. An incredible story that has to do with a Tesla and a hospital visit. So you were just driving down the road, minding your own business in your Tesla, and suddenly you didn't feel that well.
5: Yes, that's right. I was headed down the road, and I live in Atlanta, so I was going to Birmingham, Alabama, and I was probably about 15 minutes into my drive, and I started to have some chest pain. It was like if you can imagine heartburn, but it was really bad. And I'd been having some heartburn issues over the last couple of days, and I was just thinking, you know, I just have some heartburn. But I didn't realize I was having a heart attack. And so once I got pretty much 20 minutes down the road, I realized that that I was having a serious problem.
0: Okay.
5: And I knew I was having a problem because I started to feel, you know, the pain going up your arms.
0: Mm-hmm. Oh, yeah. So that was indigestion. It's a sign of heart issues, that's for sure. And then so then you had pain going down, and then up your shoulder. Did you have pain in your jaw as well?
5: No, I did not. I never had pain in my jaw or back or anything like that. It was just heartburn and arms.
0: And then did you pull over?
5: No, I did not. Huh. I was driving my Tesla, and if you know anything about Teslas, when you're using the full self-driving autopilot, it actually keeps statistics on how often you use it. So I'm like a 98% user. There's a few of those out there that use it all the time. It's like a robo-taxi for me.
0: Mm-hmm.
5: And so I was in full self-driving. And so luckily, being in full self-driving, I made the phone call to my son because I wanted to see if he could help me out because I needed to get to Birmingham. I knew I was having a problem. I didn't want to admit to myself, and I still don't to this day, that I was having a heart attack. So I gave him a phone call, and I said, "Hey, Jack." And luckily, my 20-year-old college student picked up the phone at 4 o'clock in the morning.
0: And then what did he do?
5: What did you do, Jack?
6: Yes, so it was about 3:30-ish in the morning, and I got the phone call where my dad was pretty much saying, "Hey, I'm having this severe pain in my chest." And when you said, "And I'm starting to feel it in my arms," that was my cue. You know, I was an Eagle Scout and growing up around and seeing the, you know, first aid standpoint of that, I kind of knew what to recognize when it came to a heart attack. And once he said that, that was my cue to, okay, we need to get you to a hospital as soon as possible. So the first thing I did is pull up my Tesla app to first see where he was. And after that, I went immediately and looked for the nearest hospital to him. And finding that was Carrollton Medical Center, Tanner Medical Center in Carrollton, Georgia, I sent that to his car. So in the Tesla app, there's a little navigation menu. And in there, you can actually type in an address. And for a location, and I did, and pressed navigate. And at that point, that was sent to his car, and it was able to actually turn around on the highway and get him headed towards the hospital.
0: Wow. Isn't that amazing?
1: All remotely. So how many miles were you away from your dad when you did this?
6: I was probably 120. So
1: okay.
6: I could have been in, I could have been in China doing it.
5: Yeah, well,
6: so
5: internet might've been an issue.
6: Sure, but yeah, my point still stands, right?
1: Yes.
0: So, we got the point.
1: You could be on a VPN in China and do it.
6: Yeah, exactly.
5: There we go.
0: Now, how far away was the hospital?
6: 15 miles.
5: I'd say about 15.
6: Okay, so it wasn't ridiculously far, but it was definitely exiting the highway and a section of rural highway.
5: Yep.
1: So I'm curious now, because you haven't said it, did you have a heart attack?
5: I did.
1: Okay.
5: I had what they call a massive STEMI heart attack, STEMI, and when they brought the team in, so I got to the hospital. Immediately they do what they do, which is they hook you up and they start you on an IV, and they did blood pressure tests, and immediately they said, you're having a heart attack. They gave me nitroglycerin, which at that point I was in so much pain I couldn't speak, but then once they did that, I could speak. And then they said, we're bringing the cath team in. So they were able to, it wasn't open heart surgery, but they brought a catheter team that installed four stents. So I had three arteries at 100% and then one at 95 For anybody that knows, the LAD was at 95. And
0: the LAD was at 95? That's the Widowmaker.
5: That's it. And so I got lucky. I had 5% left at that point. But they came in. So once they called the team, they came in, and 20 minutes later, they had me unblocked. So it happened really fast.
1: Wow. What a crazy story.
0: Gosh, that is something.
5: Yeah.
0: So
5: what? There's some interesting details, though. So the thing about Tesla is you've probably seen, like, early on how, like, people would, you know, they're driving their Tesla on autopilot and they would jump in the back seat and the car would keep driving. Well, they did away with that with the camera in the, you know, the in cabin camera, where you have to be there in the seat. The seat senses you, the camera's looking at you. You have to be in the seat. So while I'm having this heart attack, I knew that I had to at least somewhat sit up so the camera could capture me being in the right seat and keep my eyes open. So while Jack was dealing with my car, I was dealing with the car keeping it going, because otherwise it would have pulled over.
0: Wow. But, you know, what an amazing story.
1: Even to think to call your own son instead of 911 or emergency services or something like that. You call your son and he's able to handle it.
5: Yeah. And I just did. That's just what I did.
6: Yep. And for the majority of that drive, I was pretty much sitting there on the phone like, hey, you still with me? Like, are you good? Are you still? And all I was receiving were grunts, you know, through the pain of a massive heart attack. But luckily, he was able to make it to the hospital in such a timely manner. And after talking to the, to the medical team there, of course, all the doctors say, hey, in the future, if you're having a heart attack, call 911.
0: Exactly. I was kind of thinking the same thing.
6: And I will extend that advice to people, that if you're having a heart attack, you should call 911. But in this instance, I think the medical team and myself both agree that he got there in a timely manner. The uncertainty of pulling over and waiting for an ambulance, that in this case, the autonomy did save his life.
0: Wow, that is just an incredible, incredible story.
1: Really cool.
0: Oh, man.
1: Now, you still don't want to get in Waymo?
0: You know what?
1: It could save your life.
0: Tesla. This is a Tesla.
1: Well, I'm just saying, automated cars.
0: Okay, well, I might change my mind on a Tesla now. Just saying.
1: It's
0: but not
1: cool.
0: On a Waymo. All right, still to come, Hidden Trackers here on the Kim Komando Show. 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
10: To most people, coach speak is this.
11: Look, there's things that guys do very well, and our job is to, you know, find those strengths and put them in those positions.
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13: 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Commissioner Mike Krueger from CHASA.
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15: This land was made for you and me. 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
2: Broadway came to Louisville, Kentucky. Members of the cast of Hamilton read from the Declaration of Independence and sang Woody Guthrie's This Land is Your Land. Some Americans are at national parks today. At Mount Rushmore, where faces of George Washington, Thomas Jefferson, Theodore Roosevelt, and Abraham Lincoln are carved into the rock, this actor interprets Lincoln for visitors at the monument and has been doing so since the U.S. Bicentennial in 1976.
16: If I go 6 more years, I'll have been Lincoln longer than Lincoln was Lincoln.
2: All living former presidents have given their messages for Americans. On this day, President George W. Bush said if Americans don't like the direction of the country, they can vote because democracy is self-correcting. Total deaths in the Venezuelan earthquakes have risen to over 2,900, says that country. This is ABC News.
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18: I'm Channel 2 Pinpoint Weather meteorologist Alden German. Clearing skies overnight Saturday, lows in the middle 50s. Sunny, hot, dry and breezy for Sunday. Afternoon temperatures in the middle 90s, approaching the upper 90s on Monday.
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10: To most people, Coach Speak is this.
11: Look, there's things that guys do very well, and our job is to, you know, find those strengths and put them in those positions.
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12: I hope they see progress in the terms of the way we play the game. 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
0: I've never had to do this, so it's hard for me to relate to this story.
5: What?
0: I'm done.
5: Say you're sorry? Admit you're wrong? Which one have you never had to do?
0: Write an online dating profile.
5: Oh, okay. Not even what I was even thinking. Okay, gotcha.
0: I mean, because what would I put, like, America's digital goddess? I mean, when I was single, I mean, I've been married forever.
5: Would you put that? If you were single again, would you put your catchphrase on your dating site?
0: Yes. Could you imagine?
5: Sign up for the newsletter and you get a first date.
0: You know what? Don't put it past me. Because, you know, that's the way it would work.
5: You'd be crunching the numbers. Oh, my gosh. If I go on 1,700 dates this week, and then I go on 1,700 next week, we'll cross the million-dollar mark.
0: So what about you with dating profiles? Are they hard to write?
5: No, but I didn't put much effort into it. I mean, you know, they give you, like, four or five prompt questions, and you answer those, and then you just put a couple of sentences. Most people just look at pictures and then move on anyway.
0: Oh, my gosh. I shouldn't say this, but a friend, I'm not going to say who she is.
5: Okay.
0: But she went on Hinge 2 days ago, and she sent me a picture of this guy.
5: Okay.
0: And she's stunning.
5: And?
0: She's beautiful.
5: And he's an uggo?
0: Yes. I mean, like, with it's not somebody that she would never be with. I mean,
5: you don't want to be mean. You started this story out with, I'm going to trash this guy, and now you're feeling guilty about it.
0: Yeah, I do, because
5: he's just looking for love.
0: I know, and he's like, he's wearing, like, white pants. And
5: who cares that he's got a unibrow?
0: and you know, probably, you know, several hundred pounds overweight.
5: Now, did she send it to you saying, look at this loser that tried to friend or
0: no, she just said,
5: ask me out?
0: She said, look at this guy. That's all it was.
5: That's all you needed.
0: And then I just wrote her back and said, I like the flamingos on his shirt.
5: Hey, he's got style.
0: Well, the reason why I bring up dating profiles is that I guess now there's a big problem because people are using AI to write their profiles. And so when they show up, they're, you know, who they say that they are in their online dating profile is not really who they are because AI made them who they are.
5: Right. So it made them sound way better than they really were.
0: So it's not just like a photo from 20 years ago.
5: Right.
0: It's more like, you know, they sound much more conversational.
5: But I think if you're in the dating world right now, you have to take all that into consideration.
0: Yes.
5: That A, the photos are altered. B, the profile's written by a robot. I mean, that's why people should go out and meet each other. That's how you know.
0: Yeah, and you know, those pants really do make your butt look big. Okay.
5: Whether Chad says it or not. No,
0: they do. Well, there's some do's and don'ts that I found online. So in case I know you're off the market.
5: I am.
0: But in case anybody else is looking for love online, we're talking about those do's and don'ts. But first, we have to say a big thank you for helping this to make the show possible to WebRoot. 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
5: Sure.
0: Saw this at the Associated Press, so you know it's legitimate.
5: You ripped this off?
0: Well, no, I'm telling you, this is from the story that I read. Because I thought it was kind of comical. Do ask AI for profile feedback.
5: Okay, yeah.
0: Captain Obvious.
5: And not rewriting it, but saying, hey, you may not want to say that you're a serial killer.
0: Leave that for the third date.
5: Exactly. That's way farther in the relationship.
0: Brainstorm first date ideas.
5: Okay. All right. Okay. This was written by AI, okay. Just so you know.
0: Okay, now the don'ts.
5: Okay.
0: Don't let AI write your messages. When you show up on the date, you need to be you, not the AI bot.
5: I'm trying to think. I think I did ask AI to answer, but I did it more for fun. I didn't that I needed the help.
0: Don't let AI edit the photos.
5: No, but that's happening.
0: Okay.
5: Every single person has edited photo, or they're at that very flattering angle.
0: Yes. And then AI is a people pleaser. So it's going to say that you're right every single time. So what's the worst thing you've ever done on date?
5: On a date? Well, I went on a second date. And I could tell halfway through the date that she was way more into me than I was her. And
0: because you're so incredibly good looking.
5: No, that's come on. And I was not. One of the main reasons why in my entire life, I love doing puzzle rooms. You know what a puzzle room is, right? Mm-hmm. I love doing them. I never lost in my life. And I took her on a second date to a puzzle room, and I didn't want to take over and be overbearing. She couldn't do anything, and we were gonna lose, and I was so mad.
0: You're like, I'm just, let me get in here for just a sec.
5: And we were in the parking lot. I could tell she wanted to have some sort of goodbye, and I fist pounded her and walked away.
0: Oh
5: yeah, that's probably the worst thing I ever did on a date.
0: Okay, mine, you want to hear mine?
5: Mm-hmm.
0: Okay, I was dating this guy. He was worth a lot of money.
5: Okay,
0: and I was gonna break up with him because I was starting to date Barry.
5: Oh, okay.
0: So we went to Houston's, and we were sitting there, and I was explaining to him, I said, I met somebody else, not really into you anymore, and, you know, I'm really going to...
5: You did all this in person?
0: Yes.
5: All right. That's very kind.
0: And I said, and, you know, so I'm going to be, you know, because I want to date Barry. And he goes, what is the problem? And I said, what do you mean? He looked at me, he goes, I do not have a problem with that. And he said, here's what we can do, is that I will continue to live on the west wing of my home. You could move in on the east wing of the home. And you can continue to date Barry. And if we get married, that's going to be fine with me, too. And I looked at him and I was like, this is why I remember saying to him, this is why you and I are so not compatible. You have like no emotions.
5: He just wanted you to be his partner sometimes? Like, what was his plan?
0: Yeah.
5: A throuple? Were you going to be in a throuple?
0: No, he just said I could just do my own thing over there.
5: What does he gain?
0: Me.
5: Oh, but you're with Barry.
0: But I could be with him too, he said.
5: All right.
0: And so I said, you know what? I said, I have to go to the bathroom.
5: And you ditched him?
0: Yeah.
5: Nice.
0: I mean, what was I going to do? Go back and go, all right, so let's look at it.
5: How big is the east wing?
0: Yeah, just saying.
5: Does it come with a car?
0: an expense account? Just
5: right.
0: Wondering. And because after all, that was before I became the digital goddess.
5: Kim she Commando. Would put on her dating profile.
0: I would absolutely 1,000%. And you just tapped into the biggest, the best, the award-winning show about all things digital. And joining me is Andrew Babinski, our co-host. And you can find us everywhere, right, Andrew? Wherever you get your podcasts. 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
5: YouTube.
0: We love that.
5: YouTube.com/Kim Commando. Go ahead and subscribe. We appreciate it.
0: So there's a story that is trending right now. Her name is Kat Vaughn in Roanoke, Virginia. She was walking her two kids home from the park, and she found a housewarming gift on her front yard. A Flock Raven audio poll.
5: What now?
0: A Flock Raven audio poll.
5: It was like a boom mic
0: on a pole. Yeah. It was the public strip between her lawn and the street, a couple of ears from her front door. The Raven is a solar powered mic that listens for gunfire.
5: Okay.
0: Records in short bursts. The AI decides if it's actually a gunshot, pings police 60 seconds or less. Flock says it only wakes up for specific events. It also listens for human distress.
5: Okay.
0: Like screaming. And then once it trips, it can switch on nearby Flock plate reading cameras.
5: So this is like in company with the Flock cameras.
0: Exactly. Exactly. And so she called the cops, and the cops were like, we don't know what it is.
5: They didn't know?
0: No.
5: It's a tool they're using, and they didn't even know what it was?
0: That's what I thought was so interesting.
5: But now you said it was on the public side, so they must have a deal with the city, and they're allowed to install them there.
0: And there's 75 of them that's in Roanoke.
5: And right there's now. Nothing you can do about it.
0: No. But, you know, on the good news, I mean, on the plus side, this is great for law enforcement.
5: But she obviously feels like this is an invasion of her privacy. And when you're at home, you're not in public. You're in private. You have privacy. I would just get an audio recording of gunshots and just play it on a loop nonstop until they took that thing out in front of my yard.
0: Would you really?
5: Bang, bang, bang, bang, bang, bang, bang, bang, bang.
0: Yeah, it's kind of creepy when you think about it, because you know it's not just recording.
5: No, it only listens for gunshots and yeah. human distress and every conversation you're ever having.
0: Have you heard about the new app called Food Never Comes?
5: Mm-mm.
0: This is really crazy. So let's say, you know, you're hungry and you're stressed out. So you open a food delivery app and you're like, wow, you know, I would really like that Kung Pao chicken. Okay, you know, white meat only. No MSG.
5: I know what you're talking about now.
0: Yes. And so you go through the whole order process, even ordering like extra hot mustard.
5: Right.
0: And of course you want chopsticks. And then you close the app because you just had the feeling. You just got the dopamine.
5: Which I don't understand. Are people that gullible that they can trick themselves into thinking that they're ordering this food?
0: I thought that was so weird. I mean, the only time I order food online is when I'm hungry.
5: It's like one of those casino apps that's not for real money.
0: Yes.
5: Do people get the same excitement that they would if they were standing there in front of a real blackjack table?
0: I guess.
5: I don't know.
0: I'm not sure.
5: But this would never work for me. I would never go, oh, I really want, you know, an In-N-Out burger, go on there, pretend to order it, and be satisfied.
0: Yes, that's it. Okay. I really want the burger. Okay.
5: They're going to come out one of this for couples when it has to do with sex.
0: Yeah, for sure.
5: Just go on the app a couple clicks later. You'll be satisfied.
0: They don't need to do anything.
5: Don't worry about it, Roger.
0: Roger. All right. So Honda and Kia, they have new technology that they hope to put into every car. Have you heard about this?
5: Mm-hmm.
0: It's the PlasmaCare UVC system. It's far ultraviolet light that kills bacteria and viruses inside the car.
5: Well, remember during COVID, they were selling those boxes, those UV boxes put that you're supposed to put your phone in?
0: Yeah. Nobody ever did.
5: I remember, though, I went to Fry's like 2 years after COVID was over, and they had a pyramid of these things for sale for like 99 cents. They just needed to get rid of them.
0: It was called the phone soap.
5: Is that what it was?
0: I think one of them, that's what it was called.
5: But does it actually work?
0: Well, the thing that really reason why I bring it up is I think it would be really interesting is that, you know, it says that it zaps 99% of pneumonia bacteria in 30 seconds. That would be really cool if this was in a rideshare vehicle.
5: Okay, yeah. But I mean, a lot of people will use those cars for it.
0: Yeah. I mean, if you could actually put that tech in a rideshare, I think it would be something. Because then if you run it twice, it'll wipe out 199.8%.
5: That's how it works.
0: Of all the
5: That's
0: viruses.
5: That's definitely how it works.
0: That's science.
5: Math and science combined.
0: Yes. Stick with us for math and science tips. 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Coming up, I'm going to tell you a new way that banks are fighting fraud and scams. And it's something that you are doing and you don't even know that you're doing it. And we have all great phone calls coming up here on the Kim Komando Show. 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
6: Mostly sunny with highs in the 90s today. 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
0: 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Let's take some phone calls, Andrew. And first up, we have Dina in Pittsburgh, Pennsylvania, who I understand you are, like me, a boater.
9: Well, I had a friend that had a boat. But I'll tell you, if every time I sign up for that newsletter, if I called you every time I used something that you used, I'd be on here every day. I've used everywhere from backup to the shortcuts to using the SOS on my phone.
0: Awesome. Awesome. Well, thank you for that. Could be like, oh, God, Dina again.
9: Hello, Dina again. Yes. Well, we had some friends, and this is why I love the newsletter. I read it every morning. It's part of my daily routine, and I use it. And we had some friends that took, there were 6 of us, 5 girls, a guy, and a dog. So there were really 7 people, because the dog thinks he's a people.
0: Of course.
9: And we were out on their newer pontoon boat. They had only used it twice, and we were up having a good old time. On the way back, it was a little miscalculations, and we ran out of gas.
0: Oh.
9: In the middle of a big river between Pennsylvania and New York somewhere. And so we're all sitting there trying to figure out what to do, and of course you go to try to call on your phones, and there's no service there. None. And we had 5 iPhones and 1 Android, which was me. And I remembered from your newsletter that there's an SOS. So everybody finding their SOS on their phone, and we all started calling, and it didn't go through. Till we found out, sometimes you have to stand up on the chair and put your arm in the air like victory to dial. So we all have our arms in the air waving, and we finally connected to some kind of emergency service who called the fire department. And 2 hours later, these little 12-year-old firemen, I think there were 12, came and rescued us and pulled us into shore. We had a great time, but without that SOS, we would have been SOS.
0: Yeah. There's emergency SOS uses satellite.
5: Okay.
0: So if there were there mountains around or hills?
9: There was a few mountains. Yeah, lots of hills. Yes.
0: Okay. So
9: and there was, yeah.
0: So that's where, so your iPhone will actually say, move in a direction so I can try to find the satellite signal. And so, but like on your Android, you could press the side button 5 times. And that's where you configure the emergency SOS. And your iPhone, you're going to drag the emergency SOS slider. But it really is amazing. So you said, what? How long did it take for them to help you? 2 hours?
9: About 2 hours we were sitting there after we connected to somebody. And they, you know, they were great on the phone. They made sure everybody was okay and the dog was okay. And, you know, we just, but it was only about a 2 hour wait. But other than that, I don't know how we, because it was too far to swim.
0: Yeah,
9: we
0: because, you know,
9: think, some other boaters.
0: Yeah, think about if you didn't have the SOS. What would you have done? Okay, all right, everybody pull out an oar.
5: Yeah, I saw the movie Castaway. I know what you've done. You become best friends with a volleyball.
9: Right. Well, now he does carry an extra can of gas on that boat all
0: Thank
9: the
0: you.
9: Time now.
0: So, thank you.
9: And we all know where the SOS is. It's kind of like our signal now.
0: Now, is there no, you don't have an emergency radio on board, like to call it like Channel 16?
9: I guess they don't. They might now.
0: That's a good gift.
9: I will write that down along with all the other notes I wrote down while on hold.
0: That is a good gift. It's I have one in my boat, and yeah. that you. It's a just. It's a universal radio, and you just press. You put it on, but on channel 16. If you need any help, that's the Coast Guard. You just say. Here we are. Now, the downside is you have to listen to everybody else who needs help.
5: But, yeah, they're not important. Can Kim get her own channel? Channel 16B, please?
0: K, 16K, please.
5: I'm sorry.
0: That's what it would be. Well, Dina, thank you so much for your kind words about the newsletter. Boy, if that's not a good reason for you to get the newsletter, we saved a life right there.
5: Seriously, and a dog.
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15: I'm Channel 2 Pinpoint Weather Meteorologist Alden German. Clearing skies overnight Saturday, lows in the middle 50s. Sunny, hot, dry, and breezy for Sunday. Afternoon temperatures in the middle 90s, approaching the upper 90s on Monday.
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24: Bills rush five. Bo in the pocket. 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Throws the ball. Fades. Deep corner. Caught. 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
26: Jokic. Great pass. Layup is up and in. Christian Brown. Monster triple-double for Jokic.
23: The Rockies.
24: Freeland is set. Bases full. The 2-2 pitch. Swing and a miss. He strikes out the side with the bases loaded.
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24: Turned over. Lekkonen. Near side. McKinnon. One-timer. He scores. Nathan McKinnon, 40 goals on the season. His 13th multi-goal game of the year. That's the most in team history.
23: High school sports.
24: He is flushed out of the pocket. Throws up the middle. And it is caught. What a play on the deflection. He's going to take it to the house.
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0: 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You know, because of AI, translation on our phones has really gotten amazing. I needed to speak to somebody who spoke Spanish last week. And, I mean, this person knew absolutely no English.
5: Okay.
0: And it was like I put in my earbuds, AirPods, and I held both of them because translation's built in on my AirPods and not on the Raycons, but they're on the AirPods.
5: Mm-hmm.
0: And all of a sudden, I could hear him Spanish. And it just translated automatically.
5: But how did you communicate it back?
0: That was the problem. Because then you have to actually have your phone.
5: Right, to type it out and then that person
0: exactly.
5: can read it.
0: But I was really impressed about how quickly it does. So if you haven't tried this lately, live translation is built inside messages, FaceTime, and one-to-one phone calls and also in conversations. And then there's the Translate app that you want to use, Google Translate. Just know that there's a lot of different options right now.
5: Yeah, absolutely.
0: Rob in Austin, Texas. Hello there, Rob.
27: Hello, Kim. Thank you for letting me visit with you. My wife's going to be so excited. She's been a loyal listener for many years. Oh. And she likes it when I have enough sense to ask for help.
0: Except for directions. You still have that issue.
27: That's correct. We've got, the problem is we've got a bunch of stuff, and I need to make some inventories, some of it for insurance, some of it just to be able to get the history of, well, this furniture came from here. And I can do that with either a Word table or Excel. My headache is getting a picture attached to it without having to go through 15 steps of taking it, downloading it to the computer, then trying to find it. And
0: now, what kind of stuff are you doing inventory of?
27: Well, we've got a lot of art.
0: Okay.
27: And we have some furniture. I've got a lot of old coins. Just a wide variety of things.
0: Okay. Here's how I would do it. I would put ChatGPT on my phone, the app.
27: Okay.
0: And then I would put it into voice mode. And I would say, I'm going to show you different things in my home. I want you to put together a report of everything that I'm showing you. Different things in my home. I want you to put together a report of everything that I'm showing you. And give me estimated values.

0: like a folder on a Google Drive, and then you can have ChatGPT. You can tell ChatGPT, like, access this Google Drive, look at all these photos, and then come up with a list of everything that, you know, where it's located, like, you know, anything that you want to know about whatever that item is.
1: Would you even be able to say anything that I would need to claim in an insurance claim?
0: 100%.
1: Yeah.
0: Good point. And then you could also say to ChatGPT, go look on what has sold on eBay, not the for sale listing, the sold listings, and then see if you can give me an estimated value of this. Or look anywhere on the internet. Because, like, right now I'm looking for, it's called, if anybody has one, I will pay you for this. It's a column. It's a Kohlebier chair from Restoration Hardware that's 6 years old. I need one more.
1: to complete your set.
0: Yes, I complete my set.
1: Uh-huh. And they don't make it anymore?
0: No. So every morning, ChatGPT goes out and combs, like, Facebook Marketplace, OfferUp, Etsy, eBay.
1: No luck yet?
0: No luck yet.
1: Have you ever used that feature on ChatGPT to successfully find something?
0: Not yet, but I have hope.
1: Okay.
0: I have hope. So that's one way that you can do this, Rob. The other one is that you can have an app. One's called Sortly. An app that you can use on your phone that would basically do the same thing. The insurance regulators have something called the NAIC app, and that's free. And Sortly, there's probably some monthly fee associated with that. But you would be really surprised about, which we have this tip on the site about how to use AI to do a home inventory for insurance purposes, like you mentioned, Andrew, or just in case there's a fire or whatever it may be, that you know exactly what you have inside your house. So does that?
2: All of that is needed, and one of the things that I did, because like a lot of the artwork came from my mother-in-law or my sisters or something like that, so I'd be able to then go back in and amend to say,
0: oh, for sure, yeah, 100%.
2: Yeah, ChatGPT wouldn't know about, but
0: yeah, but you could.
2: I want to know about.
0: But you could do like a field that say, you know, on the charts, say, give me a field that says personal notes, and so that's where you put all that in.
2: Okay.
0: And so, but take a look. Go to Commando.com and search for, like, home inventory. And then I think that app will come up with you.
1: And then you can tell ChatGPT any of the art from your mother-in-law decreased the value by 80% so she doesn't think she gave anything worth anything.
2: Oh, no. I think my kids have put even higher value on it.
0: So much for that idea there,
1: Andrew. Sorry, I tried.
0: Gosh, darn it. And see, and that's one of the great uses that a lot of people don't realize you can use with AI. You see this fabulous outfit I have on right now?
1: Right.
0: See this white shirt with the blue cashmere vest and the cargo pants and the sneakers? I didn't put this together. Chat did.
1: No, you're kidding.
0: I know.
1: This is the, second show in a row ChatGPT has told you to wear blue on blue. It really likes you in blue.
0: It does like me on blue. It takes out, you know, it picks up my eyes.
1: Yes. Your blue eyes.
0: Mm-hmm. You know that glow that you see on people who just seem to radiate health? It's not just good lighting. 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
1: Sure. 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
1: Where did they possibly come up with that name?
0: 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Because what you can do is say, I have 20 shares of Apple, 10 shares of NVIDIA, $2,000 in Ethereum, and then create a portfolio tracker for these holders. It will show your daily change, percentage change in news,

0: maps out the tickers and gives you the account numbers. You can set a morning briefing based on, and you'd automatically get a notification on changes. But, and yes, Google's getting everything.
1: Yeah, you're just telling them how much money you have, so then they can tell people that they sell advertising to, this guy's got a lot of money or this guy's got no money.
0: And then you also have AI telling you, like, what are the movers and shakers, which may not be the best case. So, but what I like about it is that you can look at it and in one place you see everything.
1: But
0: so if you've got money in, like, you've got like a 401k in Fidelity, and
1: right,
0: you've got stock in E-Trade, and then you've got money in Morgan Stanley, you know.
1: You're volunteering way too much personal financial information with this. That's
0: it's a
1: why
0: lot.
1: They put it together.
0: They were just trying to be helpful.
1: Oh, I'm sorry. My apologies, Google. I should have not had any negative thoughts.
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0: 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You know, we were just talking about putting personal information into an AI chatbot.
1: Right.
0: Okay. Or in that case, it was Google. But if you're ever putting, like, sensitive information inside of a chatbot, you want to use what's called temporary chat. Now, if you it's really simple. You can just click the button and it will say temporary chat, or you can go in your settings and say this is all temporary. Now, the whole idea is that whatever you put in that temporary chat is not tied to the memory about you.
4: It's still recorded by the chat bot. It's just not going to be connected to you.
0: Exactly. Okay. So if you're going to be uploading like sensitive medical records, or you want to talk about relationships, which I saw a stat that said something like 70% of all people are going online talking about relationships.
4: With their chatbot?
0: Yeah. And do you ever do that?
4: No.
0: I don't either.
4: My Lisa's got this thing, and she's just stealing my phone. And then she goes on.
0: Oh, I love this. I love she does this.
4: we had no kids for the beginning of this week. So she had tons of free time. And she just goes on there and she tells ChatGPT of these awful things that I'm doing. And ChatGPT is spitting out this real advice to give her.
0: Give me one that she did this week.
4: That this week we went to a restaurant, and at the restaurant I spit in her face, broke up with her, and ran off to Mexico with the waitress. And she needs to know what since we live together, what she needs to do. And Chad is consoling her. And then I have to grab the phone back and say, that's all a lie. Don't believe anything she says. And you she's know, sitting in the corner of the couch laughing.
0: You know, that's going to be on your record somewhere.
4: There's so much. ChatGPT thinks I'm a serial cheater.
0: Just wait till your Amazon recommendations list.
4: Exactly.
0: A suitcase for Mexico?
4: A book on how to cover up an affair. Oh, it's so annoying.
0: Maddie in Greenwich, Connecticut. Hi there, Maddie. Welcome aboard. Glad to have you with us today.
5: Hi, thank you for taking my call.
0: So what's going on?
5: So you are our family's go-to tech expert, so I knew that you were just the person to reach out to settle this debate. But I was shopping on Amazon and looking at the review photos for a new rug, and I stumbled upon a photo of a dog that looks exactly like our family's dog. And so we're curious, is this just a genuine coincidence, and is he not quite as unique as we thought he was, or is this potentially an AI advertisement?
0: So what kind of dog do you have?
5: So he's a rescue, which makes him one of a kind, and since his background is a mystery, there aren't many dogs that look exactly like him.
0: Mm-hmm. And so
5: he's a little terrier.
0: So which side are you leaning towards?
5: I'm not sure. At first, I wanted to think it's a coincidence, but the more I look at it, the more it looks like him, and then I get convinced that it could be AI.
4: Now, this was in the reviews, so that means that a user who bought the product, used the product, and then took a picture to post the review is the one that would have made the AI image?
5: I'm not sure.
4: Okay. But was the picture in the description of the product or in the review section?
0: In the reviews. Which section was it in?
5: In the reviews section.
0: Oh.
4: See, I would lean towards AI since it was there, because people get paid to do AI reviews. They get sent the product for free in exchange for a review. They need a picture. They probably don't even own a dog. And they found a picture of her dog and made an AI picture of it using the product.
0: What you can do is put that picture but you have to go to each one, like OpenAI/verify. And then that's where you can see if that picture was made by OpenAI. Or you can just upload that picture like that you have on Amazon, Maddie, and then a picture of your dog and say, are these two dogs the same?
5: Okay.
4: That's interesting.
5: I'll have to give it a try.
4: Does Verify work with a screenshot? Because that's most likely how you would get that
0: picture.
4: Can. It would. Okay.
0: Yeah, and then Google has the same tool. Gemini does too.
4: Okay.
0: You can say, was this made with Gemini? Okay. Of course, it was made with Bing. You're out of luck. But then.
4: No, I don't make pictures.
0: That's awful.
4: I barely know how to start. Bing.
0: I'm sorry, Maddie, that you had to listen to that. Stop that.
4: Sorry.
0: Oh, so annoying. You know what? Can you try that? And was that review a 5-star or a 3-star review?
5: Let me see. It was a 5-star review.
0: Oh, yeah. Now it's getting a little bit more that somebody stole a picture of your puppy.
5: Oh, no.
0: Yes. And you're not even getting paid for it.
4: No. But was it a picture of your dog in a scenario that you recognize, or did they just take your dog and add it to another scene?
5: It looks like it was taken and added to another scene.
0: Which is so easy to do.
4: Oh, absolutely.
0: Okay. I mean, that's just, you know, and that sounds like somebody, you know, it's probably, you know, a verified review that's fake.
4: I think, I don't know if I've told you this story. It's kind of similar. This just reminds me. I was in line at Safeway, and at the end of the aisle, they have a bucket where they collect money. And it was like, can you help this little girl? She has ALS or something like that.
0: Oh, I remember this. Yeah.
4: I told you this story. And the guy behind me was standing there just dumbfounded. And or he was in front of me. And the woman's like, are you going to pay, sir? You know, go ahead and scan your card. And he's like, that's my daughter. The girl on the collection bin was they stole from Facebook, and it was a picture of his daughter. She, not only did she not have ALS, she was not sick.
0: That's terrible.
4: It was a total scam.
0: But I'll tell you, with that dog, that's a rough way to find out you have a doppelganger.
4: Thank goodness we got back to that joke. I'm so sorry for taking us in the opposite direction.
0: I was waiting for that.
4: You weren't even listening to me.
0: I was. I'm like, just okay, whatever. I heard the story. Move on. Wrap it up.
4: I got a great dog joke.
0: Detective Allen in Little Rock, Arkansas. Hello there, Detective.
6: Hi,
0: Kim. Hi, welcome.
6: How you doing, Kim?
0: Good. What's going on?
6: Not much. I heard of that young lady last Sunday talking about AI driver's licenses. There's websites out there that you can get on. They're not on the dark web. And you can order any driver's license federally approved from any state you want. They'll tell you how much they cost. I've worked some cases involving those and involving new car sales from dealerships.
0: So these are fake IDs that you can buy.
6: Yes. Yes.
0: And you know what? You sent me a note. I looked at, I don't want you to say the name of the website on the air, but I clicked that link and boy, they look good.
6: Oh, they're good. There's two or three of those sites.
4: How is this?
6: They're not on the dark web.
0: They're not.
4: How is this illegal legally online? If I started a website, heroin.com, and I was like, hey, I'll deliver heroin right to your front door, they'd shut me down.
6: Well, because they're not in this country.
0: So it's hard to shut them down.
4: Oh, so if I'm going to sell heroin, I need to sell it from another country. Thank you for the tip.
0: Gosh. We're trying to do better with him. We are. We've been working with him. He is on a performance improvement plan, just the PIP plan.
4: How much are they?
0: They're like $110, right?
4: That's it?
0: Yeah. That's it. I mean, when we were in high school trying to get a fake ID, I think I paid $50 then.
4: Yeah, but it was $50, but your picture was just duct taped to the front of someone else's license.
0: There is that. There is that. So in your detective work, have you come across a case where it was like, wow, this was really bad? Somebody's using a fake ID?
6: Yes. I've worked new car sales over the internet where these driver's licenses were emailed or faxed to the car dealerships. Credit was approved, and out of the 10 dealerships, one car was actually shipped for $55,000.
4: Oh, my gosh.
0: You know, I'll tell you, when you look at these IDs, it looks like a real, it does. I don't know what it looks like when you get it.
4: Right.
0: But I was looking online. You know, here in Arizona, we have that little hologram thing going on.
4: It's on there?
0: It's on there.
4: Shut them down.
0: I know. It's nuts. Hey, Detective, thanks for joining the show today. 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
1: Hoo, hoo, hoo! Happy 4th of July. Happy America 250. However and wherever you're listening and watching, greatly appreciate that. The Josh Graham Show in 300 markets across the United States of America and in Canada. And in honor of America 250, we have gone through the greatest American athletes of all time and narrowed them to a list of 10. The top 10 greatest American athletes of all time. Regret to inform you that Joey Chestnut just missed the cut. Joey Chestnut, who won his 18th Nathan's Famous Hot Dog Eating Contest on the 4th at Coney Island earlier, he is not on the list. How about we get to the honorable mentions before we get to the top 10? Jack Nicklaus, a consideration. Mia Hamm, Jesse Owens, Katie Ledecky, a few football players. Jerry Rice, not on the list. Lawrence Taylor, Jim Brown, not on the list. If you're on this list, it's a big deal. So don't get lost so much in the order they're placed in. This is really a celebration of all 10 that are on the list, starting with number 10, Jackie Robinson. A lot of people just think his impact was solely breaking the color barrier. And yes, that is the most culturally significant thing that Jackie did. But he also was the Rookie of the Year in the National League in 1947. He won the National League MVP a couple of years later. Jackie Robinson, regardless of what his skin color was, is one of the greatest athletes in American history in its own right. Because he was a black man at the time that he arrived and what he did culturally, he might be the greatest American sports story ever told. So he's on this list at number 10. Number 9, we have Jim Thorpe. Born in 1887, Jim Thorpe was the athlete of all athletes. Bo Jackson owes a debt to Jim Thorpe, Deion Sanders, multi-sport athletes. He's the first Native American to win an Olympic medal, did so in the 1912 Sweden Games. It was either 12 or 14. But it goes way beyond that. He is best known for his professional football career, his college career. He's both in the college and the pro sports Hall of Fames. He played with the Giants and the Cardinals, but he also played Major League Baseball in New York as well, played for the Reds well before the NBA's creation. He played for a barnstorming professional basketball team. Jim Thorpe did it all, and he's in at number 9. Number 8, might be some controversy here. Michael Phelps in at number 8, the most decorated Olympian of all time, and by a wide margin, 23 gold medals, 12 more than the next closest Olympian. He made Olympic swimming a must-watch event in the same way that Lance Armstrong had us caring about the Tour de France. Lance Armstrong, not going to make an appearance on this list. Spoiler. Michael Phelps in at number 8. Number 7, Serena Williams. Tennis, one of the two most prominent individual sports we have. She's the greatest of the modern era in women's tennis. Easily the greatest American tennis star, man or woman. When her career professionally began, she was in her sister's shadow. To eclipse that, and at one point win a major tournament while pregnant, she belongs on the list, and she comes in at number 7. Number 6, Tiger Woods. He probably would have been higher on this list 10 years ago, but then the car accidents and the DUIs, the back injuries happened. He was higher on the list because we just assumed he was going to eclipse Jack Nicklaus. He never did so. But even though he doesn't have the most majors, nobody was more prolific or impactful in the game of golf as Tiger was in his prime. And after all the back surgeries, he still managed to win again. It wasn't... He showed us the different version of his greatness. His dominance, we all knew, and it was culminated by beating Rocco Mediate in that playoff in 2008 in Torrey Pines. But he showed us a resilience and a resolve to win that 2019 green jacket, to win that 2019 Masters, which might as well have been worth five major wins. One of the great sports moments that we've seen in the first quarter century plus this century. LeBron James is at number five, NBA's all-time scoring leader. First team to rally from 3-1 down in the NBA Finals, and you did it against a 73-win Warriors team, and you did it for Cleveland, of all places. Cleveland! This one's for you! Ending a title drought in that city. Unlike Tiger, he maneuvered the social media era very well without major controversy. He started the player empowerment era in basketball, too. LeBron James has to be in the top five of the most, of the greatest American athletes of all time. Number four, Tom Brady. Football is the most popular sport in America. 94 of the top 100 most watched TV shows of 2025 were football games. And Tom Terrific is the sport's greatest champion, playing the most difficult position in professional sports, doing so beautifully. And remember when people debated with a straight face that he was a system quarterback, that Bill Belichick was more responsible for the titles and all this? Yeah, you don't really hear that anymore, because the Tampa title kind of shut people up in that regard. And Bill's disastrous conclusion in New England and dating a 24-year-old and sinking the North Carolina Tar Heel football program, yeah, that's changed the perception of things as well. Tom Brady in at number four. Number three. These top three, Will Dalton, were unassailable. These top three were always going to be the top three. And after doing a little bit of homework, it became clear who the third of the three had to be. A lot of debate about one and two. Very difficult. Number three is Babe Ruth. Baseball became America's pastime largely because of the Babe. He started the era of the home run. He was the best southpaw pitcher of the 1910s. His hitting records held for decades and decades. When he left Major League Baseball, his 714 home runs were more than twice what the next best person ever had. More than twice what Lou Gehrig had, who was second when Babe Ruth retired from Major League Baseball. He rescued the game in the 1920s after the Black Sox World Series scandal of 1919. He was easily the most famous athlete in America for the first 50 years of the century. The great sports writer Jimmy Cannon once wrote, "What Babe Ruth is comes down, one generation handing it to the next, he is our national heirloom, Babe Ruth, a name that still resonates 100 years removed from Murderer's Row." Number two, Michael Jordan. Not putting Jordan at number one is really difficult for a North Carolina boy to do. He's the greatest basketball player of all time. He was the most recognizable athlete on planet Earth by the time he finished playing basketball. He elevated Nike into the brand that it is. Basketball's now a global export, and it's largely due to Michael. The guy beat the he helped the Toon Squad beat the Monstars. We can't forget about that achievement as well for Michael Jordan. He's at number two. To answer why he's number two and not number one, it's just important to tell you who number one is. So how about we just get to that? The number one player on the list, the greatest athlete of all time, Will Dalton, is undoubtedly Orenthal James Simpson. No, it's Muhammad Ali. How great would it be if we actually did that with a straight face? Guys, I know what you think he did, but he was acquitted. The glove didn't fit.
2: It didn't fit. You must have quit.
1: Guys, the glove didn't fit. He ran for 2,000 yards in 14 games. The Hurts ads were undeniable. He's great on the sidelines as well. It's the juice. USC. Come on. No, number one's Muhammad Ali. Here was the separator between Jordan and Ali. Michael left his prime to play baseball mediocrely. Or you, if you want to be a conspiracy nut, you could say it's because he was gambling. He was suspended. Muhammad Ali gave up years of his prime based on a moral principle. How many athletes do you think you could see doing that today? Giving up your prime, giving up the money, giving up the popularity, and doing so because of a moral stand, refusing to fight in the Vietnam War, risk being jailed in doing so. He became the heavyweight champion of the world not once, not twice, but three times. Going back to the resolve we talked about with Tiger, that's resolve unlike anything we've ever seen in that sport, with some of the most iconic spectacles in boxing history. The Thrilla in Manila, talking about the rope-a-dope. Ultimately, Ali said he was the greatest of all time, and this talk host wasn't going to be the one to say that he was not. So Muhammad Ali is number one. He is the greatest American athlete of all time. That is our list in honor of America 250. How did we do? 310-840-4910. How did we do with our top 10 American athletes of all time, Will Dalton?
2: It is almost a flawless list. Almost. Just about. But I do take great offense that Derek Jeter is nowhere to be found on this list. I take great offense.
1: Wasn't even a consideration.
2: Like, one of the most clutch players in the playoffs of all time, was the face of one of the great franchises in sports for two decades, Mr. November, a storybook career. I think Derek Jeter belongs on this. One of the most iconic players in sports, quite frankly. One of the most recognizable players in sports. The captain.
1: All right. You're doing a bit. That's okay.
2: Get Jim Thorpe out of here. Put Jeter in.
1: Yeah. Doing a bit. It's okay.
2: I'm not so serious. I am.
1: 310-840-4910. That's the list. Top 10. Did get an email. Secretariat better be on this list. Got that email. Secretariat didn't quite make the cut either. 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Looking at the 4th of July slate we have tonight, Paraguay-France right now, second half starting, no score between those two. Maybe an upset brewing in Philadelphia. T's and P's to Paraguay trying to beat this colossal French club. The evening slate, though, is all about America's pastime. All-star lineups are going to be announced. There is a national primetime game. Most people are getting cards Cubs. Let's hope it's better than the 17-1 shellacking we watched last night, the Cardinals handing it to the Cubs. Some people nationally are getting Mets Braves because, yes, that's what you want on your 4th of July, to watch the second best payroll in baseball with the second worst record in major, or the second fewest wins in the sport. That's where the New York Mets are at this point. Here's the move in the Graham household. Grilled burgers last night, so we have leftovers tonight. Going to watch the Orioles play in Great American Ballpark against the Reds. Might even throw on a movie. That might be the move on my 4th of July. Just happy to be here with you guys. Someone sent me this note that among the normal weekday hosts on Westwood One Sports, that yours truly is the only one that's working on the 4th of July. You know what, Will? Glad to be here. Glad that you're hanging out. So however, yeah, and wherever you're listening or watching, you know, maybe here's the favor you could do to yours truly for working on the holiday. Maybe go to our YouTube channel and subscribe. Like, comment, that helps with the algorithm. In less than 5 months of streaming video, we've already hit 2,000 subscribers. We did so this week. We're proud of that. And we're proud of the growth that we're continuing to see as we're on in 300 markets across the country and in Canada and continuing to grow. So however and wherever you listen or watch, greatly appreciate that. 310-840-4910 if you want in. Let's go to Tommy. He's in Columbia, South Carolina, not too far from where I sit in Winston-Salem, North Carolina. Tommy, what do you think about Muhammad Ali being number one on my American athletes list?
3: I would very much agree. He came up in my era. I was born in 1956. I caught a whole lot of information about Ali when I was growing up.
1: My favorite athlete to read about. Him and Jackie Robinson, my two favorite athletes to read and learn about. And I don't know, did you have anything else to add that I didn't get to that expressed why Ali was the greatest?
3: No, but I would like to say I had a chance to meet Michael Jordan. He came through Columbia, did a clinic.
1: How'd that go?
3: It went on pretty good. He came without tennis shoes that night, and before 30 minutes was gone, he must have had 300 pairs.
1: Oh, that's amazing. Well, Tommy, thanks for calling from South Carolina. You try to stay cool down there. One of the hottest cities I've ever been in was Columbia, South Carolina. There he goes. Let's go to Curtis Beaver. He is wanting in on our top 10 American athletes list. Curtis, turn down your radio, number one. And number two, Curtis, what do you have on the list? Hey, Curtis, can you hear us? I think that we might have a tough signal with one Curtis. How about Dave? He's in Indiana. What do you think about Ali topping the list?
4: I think Ali topping the list is just fine. I would concur with the email you got on Secretariat. If you look at it statistically, which it sounds like you've tried to do your homework, I think it's hard to leave him out just because he's a horse. Did you look at Gretzky?
1: I would Gretzky
4: in place of LeBron.
1: Well, hold one second. I mean, the problem with Gretzky, though, is he's Canadian.
4: Ah, okay. Well, in that case, I think he did an excellent job.
1: That would be... Thank you. I appreciate that. Yeah, Secretariat was a consideration. Appreciate the call from you. If we're talking about athletes that played in American sports, then naturally Wayne Gretzky would be on the list. Let's do one more. Mark is in Tucson. 310-840-4910. How do you feel about my top 10 list topped by Muhammad Ali?
5: Okay, to be fair about it, I would say Cassius Clay would fit that category. But not so much Muhammad Ali. And a lot of it has to do
1: but
5: with
1: Ali. Ali became a champion twice. Cassius Clay became a champion once, right? So why Clay greater than Muhammad Ali?
5: Well, I'll bring up a top candidate.
1: And they're the same person.
5: Thought, yeah, I know. I thought, in my opinion, Kenny Norton, he had outright beaten Ali all three times. And... Ali got credit for two out of three of those. And my point is
1: so who would you have number one on the list? If Ali's overrated, who's number one?
5: Well, I could go back to who your number two choice was. I thought maybe it is Michael Jordan.
1: Mm-hmm. So, and by the way, Mark, again, we appreciate the call from you. That was the decision. It was between those two, and it was razor thin, and it was very difficult. Being told Curtis is back. Let's get to Curtis real quickly, and then we'll get to more of your calls in a bit. 310-840-4910. Curtis, what are your thoughts on the top 10 list?
6: The greatest athlete of all time. Is that what you want?
1: Mm-hmm. Yeah, that's what I want.
6: Jim Thorpe.
1: He was on the list.
6: He run track and field, mm-hmm. He football, baseball. He took all his medals away from Olympics.
1: Definitely was on the list. That? Curtis, I do. I love it. Thanks for the call, Curtis. Anybody who's on the list, I will not have an issue if you try to suggest that they're the greatest of all time. And Jim Thorpe was ninth on the list, but really – when Jackie Robinson's 10, if you're on the list, it's amazing and you can make the case. History is a very long time. Like, Jim Thorpe was born in 1887, Will. Like, we're talking about a long, long period of time, close to 150 years of athletes here when American sports started, well, to modernize in one phase, but then modernize even more in recent decades. So if you want to make that case, the purest sense of the word talking about athlete, yeah, you probably go Jim Thorpe over Jim Brown and over Bo Jackson and over Deion Sanders. You probably could do that. That's why he's on the list and willing to definitely hear that case. 310-840-4910. More of your calls, what you make of the top 10 list, top 10 greatest American athletes of all time on America 250. Also, the best example of a story that is newsworthy, but not meaning to be taken all that seriously. Next on the Josh Graham Show.
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15: Mostly sunny with highs in the 90s today. 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
1: In honor of America 250 on this 4th of July, the top 10 greatest American athletes of all time. The honorable mentions being Jack Nicklaus, Mia Hamm, Jesse Owens, Katie Ledecky, handful of football players, Secretariat even. Number 10, Jackie Robinson. Number 9, Jim Thorpe. Number 8, Michael Phelps. Number 7, Serena Williams. Number 6, Tiger Woods. Number 5, LeBron James. Number 4, Tom Brady. Number 3, Babe Ruth. Number 2, Michael Jordan. Number 1, Muhammad Ali. What do you think? You are listening to The Josh Graham Show, 300 markets across the country and in Canada. 310-840-4910 if you want in. Let's go to Paul. He's in Quincy, Mass. Paul, what did we get right? What did we get wrong?
25: Oh, I get so excited when I hear about talking from boxes of that era. It's my age show, and I'll try not to take up too much of your time. Muhammad Ali, every time I get a little perturbed when I hear about people, well, you can't, you know, those are the days, you know, those are the days when athletes, you know, back in the 60s and such, they, you know, when they weren't playing athletes, they were like tending a farm or painting barns or something. It's all about the work ethic. You take athletes from any era and you bring them into the current day. I'm all over the place. It's because I get so excited about this. But
1: I hear that argument too. You hear people talk about basketball and they say, "Oh, well, they were plumbers back then." Well, they also didn't have the same comforts and the same travel and the same training resources and things available to them. So for every negative you can use to besmirch the competition that these great athletes were going against, you could also make a case for the luxuries that are available to guys today to make them a lot more comfortable than the players were back then.
25: Exactly. And like when I hear Muhammad Ali he was like, and for anybody who hasn't seen it, that trilogy with Frazier, everybody talks about the Thrill in Manila, which it was an absolutely incredible fight. But do yourself a favor, go back, watch Ali Frazier one. What everybody remembers is
1: that
25: one
1: MSG
25: time,
1: right when he came back from the spell where he wasn't able to compete. Is that what we're talking about? MSG.
25: Correct. Yes, and
1: that was the one Frazier won. Correct.
25: Yes, yes. And what a lot of people don't remember about that fight is everybody remembers the one punch that knocked Ali down. I would have put Joe Frazier against an oncoming train that night. He was ready to die, and he almost did. And he hit Ali with that exact same punch like 19 times during the course of that fight. It was amazing that Ali actually went the distance. But Muhammad Ali, like, and I'll end with this, he was so – Sonny Liston was supposed to kill him. George Foreman, there were protests because they literally thought – George Foreman was literally going to kill him, and he was going to die as a result of that fight. I would put Muhammad Ali. You bring Muhammad Ali into this stage and age. I don't even know who's it. Those were the days where everybody knew who the heavyweight champion is. The last heavyweight champion I'm aware of is Tyson Fury and his fights with the other gentleman. I can't remember what his name is. But they say, do you think
1: Anthony Joshua?
25: How do you think,
1: yeah. There are a handful of others. You'll appreciate this, though, since you bring up Liston, by the way, Paul. And it's so good to hear from you. I hope you'll give us a shout back, because I love talking about old-time boxing and old-time sports at that time, too, as somebody who truly loves his history. And as a result, I remember I was sitting at a bar probably like 3 or 4 years ago. I'm at an event, National Sports Media Association Award Banquet. They just had the past one this past week. Speaking of Massachusetts guys, was hanging out with Sean McDonough, who introduced me to his guest, John Harbaugh, by saying, and this is a good friend, Sean McDonough saying, John, you have to meet my friend Josh Graham. He does a great show for Westwood One. Does John Harbaugh have to meet Josh Graham? No, he does not. But when Sean McDonough gives you that type of setup, then you take it seriously. And it was great to catch up and meet John Harbaugh. But at the same event a few years ago, there was an older man hanging out at like a reception, having a drink. And I didn't recognize his face. He's an older man. But I asked who he was. He said his name was Neil. And in talking to Neil, he was being recognized for a Lifetime Achievement Award at this event. It was Neil Leifer, perhaps the greatest sports photographer of all time. And I started talking to him, and he was telling me about how it was sheer luck how his life changed the night in Miami that Muhammad Ali fought Sonny Liston. Everybody thought this was a no fight. Like, Sonny Liston's going to kill him. So they didn't have the best staffed photographers. And I think Neil's still with us, by the way. And he's like a 20-year-old kid, got to sign this. And I forget if it was his friend or his dad that was on the other side of the ring, but he got the image of Muhammad standing over, then Cassius Clay, standing over Sonny Liston with his right palm up after just completing the knockout and becoming the champ. And it's one of the most iconic photographs in all of sports history. And he's like, I just got lucky that Muhammad knocked him out looking in my direction. And I got the shot. And I just happened to be there that night that he did that. And it changed his life. And you could go and look at the photos that Neil Leifer has taken since then, but that one most notably. 310-840-4910 if you want in. Let's go to Larry. He's in Huntsville, Alabama. Larry, did we get the list right of the best American athletes ever?
0: I think you did a very, very good job. You're always going to be able to date a few people. I love Ali at the top. My dad took me to see Ali Frazier won in closed circuit television. It was broadcast and it was shown on a big screen at the Coliseum in Huntsville. But my suggestion was Babe Dickerson Zaharias. I don't even know who she was.
1: I don't think I know who Zaharias is. Who is this? Is this golf?
0: For multi-sport athletes, she was Jim Thorpe, Bo Jackson, Deion Sanders, all rolled into one. She played everything. She won 2 gold medals at the 32 Olympics. She founded the LPGA. She played basketball, baseball, you name it.
1: Huh. I see it. Yeah. How come we don't know more about Babe Didrikson Zaharias?
0: She had colon cancer, came back, wearing a colostomy bag, and won the U.S. Open by 12 strokes.
1: See, I believe there is wisdom, and this is a fantastic call, and thanks for calling us from Alabama, Larry. There is wisdom in admitting what you don't know. Nobody likes a know-it-all, and I love history, and I'm naturally curious, and I'm looking at her bona fides, and exactly what you said is so, that Babe Didrikson Zaharias did all the things that you just mentioned. Why don't we know more about her? Because that is quite a resume that she put together. Great nomination. Let's go to Robert. He's in Wisconsin. 310-840-4910. Actually, we just lost Robert. Let's go to Brian. He's in Pennsylvania. Brian, what do you think about our list?
2: I am concerned about your list with having a boxer on number one. I truly feel Karol Ushemski should have been on that list.
1: I was in Red Sox lore, I was thinking Ted Williams before Carl Yastrzemski in terms of consideration.
2: Well, he left for the country to fight a war for 4 years on our 250th anniversary.
1: That's what I'm saying.
2: You know what I'm saying? He accomplished a lot. 3,419 hits, 452 home runs. He missed 4 years. He was a Triple Crown in 67.
1: Mm-hmm. Definitely was considered.
2: Got a bat 400, I do believe.
1: Would you put him? Don't tell me who belongs on the list. Tell me who doesn't. Are we bumping Jackie Robinson off the list to get Carl Yastrzemski in?
2: I would actually put Muhammad Ali, your number one, kind of off that list.
1: I don't think anyone would debate in terms of impact that any baseball player was more impactful than Muhammad Ali was.
2: Well, Muhammad Ali on he was a Dodge. Like he dodged the draft to box. We're doing
1: right.
2: This on the 4th of July and you're talking.
1: No, but he I mean, we don't need to get into the politics, but more so he did it on a moral standing. I think if you're morally opposed to something, like are you it shows me whether or not you agree or disagree with the decision that an athlete has conviction. That's a positive in terms of, hey, this guy truly believes what he says, and he's willing to give up something for it. I don't know anybody who would do that based on their moral convictions today, whether you agree or disagree with them. America is that we have freedom, naturally. But, like, would anybody, could you see a major athlete giving up their prime willingly based on a moral standing, a moral confliction? I don't think I could see
2: well,
1: it. And I think in that sense, Carl, regardless of whether I agree or disagree with the decision itself, I think that's admirable.
2: Yes, I understand that. But Carl Yastrzemski he gave up 4 years of his life for this country. So, same
1: thing. Oh, you're talking about Ted same Williams thing. Now. Let's not get him conflicted.
2: No,
1: Ted Williams was
2: Carl
1: the one.
2: Carl Yastrzemski.
1: Oh, yeah. Sorry, I'm thinking Ted Williams. He also went to war. Different war we're talking about.
2: Yes, Carl fought. He was a fighter jet, yes.
1: Yeah.
2: I just wanted to bring that topic up.
1: I appreciate it, man.
2: He did not make the top 10.
1: I got you.
2: So,
1: thanks for the nomination.
2: Really
1: I appreciate it, man.
2: He did not make the top 10.
1: I got you.
2: So,
1: thanks for the nomination. Always good to make the cases. 310-840.

0: the Cassius Clay thing and changing his religion to avoid the draft, I'm not in on, but I still like Ali at one. But what about Pete Rose?
1: The problem with Pete Rose, I'm not even talking about like how he got banned from baseball and lied about it and all those things. But you can't, I mean, we just got a call about Yastrzemski and Ted Williams. With respect to Pete Rose, who is the hit king, he won the MVP with 5 home runs. I think in his career, he hit 10 home runs or more, like 4 or 5 times in his career. So I'm sorry, I just think that Pete Rose, his consistency deserves to be applauded. But when we're talking about this level of error, I think the lying and the betting on baseball factor in, and I also think that the lack of power factors in too.
0: Oh, well, what about longevity and the all-time hits leader?
1: I think
0: we can knock Serena out of this list and put him there. I think
1: I would not do that. But I understand your argument for it. So we're doing rapid fire. There goes Robert in Wisconsin. It's good to hear from you. How about we go to Rush? He's in Illinois. Rush, 310-840-4910. What do you think about the greatest American athletes list in American history?
2: If Tiger Woods is lowered in ranking because of his outside behavior to golf, then Muhammad Ali has to be lowered in ranking as well. He favored getting away from the draft by following a religion, and now is something that is against our own United States principles.
1: Well, I was talking. Well, Tiger. That's not the reason why Tiger was bumped back. It was more a compliment to LeBron James that he went through the social media age and didn't have any controversies against him. It was more a compliment to LeBron in comparing those two side by side on the list. But also, it's more about how, if we did this list 10 years ago, Tiger is in everybody's top 5. But I think because of the injuries and because of the DUIs and the car accident, sadly, that Tiger didn't ever reach what we thought he was going to and what he was on track to do. It was more about that than it was about anything else. We're doing rapid fire. There goes Rush in Illinois. How about we go to Tommy? He's in Michigan. Tommy, you're on the Josh Graham Show, Westwood One Sports, 300 markets across the country. What do you think about the top American athletes list?
3: Oh, yeah. How you doing, my man? I think, the most decorated U.S. Olympian, Michael Phelps, just clutched
1: on the
3: every
1: list.
3: Event he swam in. I mean, who is better than Michael Phelps?
1: Greatest Olympian ever. He's on the list. I had him at 8 because ultimately we still are talking about swimming here. With respect.
3: I know. It's
1: when
3: swimming,
1: we're talking about greatest
3: what?
1: Influence. But he's on the list, for sure.
3: Yeah, but the guy's like, he was much must-watch when he was on that platform and ready to dive into the water. He was like, you knew he was going to do something special, and he always delivered.
1: I am from Baltimore, just like the Baltimore Bullet, so I appreciate that nomination. Thank you so much. Tommy, from Michigan. Let's go to Dave. He's in Boston. Dave! We're rapid firing this deal. We're trying to get to as many as we can.
4: I got
1: what
4: a problem
1: got
4: with
1: list?
4: Your list. I was born on the city
1: of
4: champions.
1: What do you got?
4: You forgot Rocky Marciano, the only undefeated heavyweight champion, and Marvin Hagler.
1: I did not forget Rocky Marciano. Are we a little biased in that he's a Massachusetts guy too, right? Are we a little biased that we love our Mass guys?
4: I'm speaking with fast, you know.
1: I get it. He's unbeaten. Sure. I mean, are we going to say Floyd Mayweather is better than Muhammad Ali? Because of record?
4: No, I don't think
1: record's the only thing we can do now, is it? But who's another boxer? You said you had a couple, right?
4: Him and Marvin Hagler.
1: Wow! I did not expect to hear Marvin Hagler's name. Wow!
4: Yeah.
1: All right. You know what? I love that. It's because I love boxing at that time. Appreciate the call, by the way. Marvin Hagler. Marvelous Marvin being on the list. That's great. I'll still go Ali over them, but giving them a shout-out in the year 2026 makes me very, very happy. While we're going to Massachusetts, might as well go to Anthony. He's in Quincy. Anthony, any issues with the list?
5: Hi there. Great show. I just wanted to say, what about Simone Biles? She's quite the accomplished gymnast, and she's done things that maybe no one else has ever done or ever will do again. I think she deserves an honorable mention, at least.
1: Yeah. Yeah, I

0: I appreciate the submission. My issue was when she stepped down at the Olympic Games the way that she did. That was a tough one. She bounced back, to her credit. She bounced back. But the rare air we're talking about, to your point, probably did deserve an honorable mention, Simone Biles. But, and I appreciate
1: the nomination. Does it help athletes have the courage to address mental health issues? I think that's a big thing, too.
0: Yeah, you can make that argument, sure. You can make the argument both ways. And because there's both ways you can make the argument, I think there are people that rise above it on the list. But I appreciate that, Anthony, from Massachusetts.
1: All right, great.
0: Let's go to Bill in St. Petersburg. Bill, we got about a minute. Bill, what do you have in terms of your thoughts on the list?
2: I'll make it quick. I'm 83 years old. I love boxing.
0: Thank you.
2: What happened to Frazier is Yancey Durham, his manager, died after his first fight. There's an iconic picture of Yancey Durham and Frazier hugging each other in Time magazine after the first fight. Frazier was never the same after that fight. Yancey Durham was fantastic. But you missed out on Ted Williams. It's July the 4th. He lost 5 years of his prime playing because he was overseas fighting in the Korean War and World War II. And I'm going to nominate him because of those 5 years he gave for our country on July 4th.
0: Great nomination. No issue with that whatsoever. There goes Bill in St. Petersburg. We got one more. Rob's in New Hampshire. Rob, you're the last word on this. What do you think about the list?
3: Awesome.
0: Got about a minute.
3: Awesome. Thanks. I mean, you can say Jackie Robinson, most impactful societal, but almost every one of your people is either the number one or the number two in their sport. You know, it's Nicholas Woods, Serena, number one tennis player. How does Jackie Robinson get on there, though? You have Willie Mays ahead of him. You have Ted Williams. I don't understand how Jackie Robinson is even in the top five in his sport. Can you make that argument?
0: Well, I think the impact of breaking the color barrier, what it did for all the sports, I think there's just a level of impact that with winning an MVP in 1949 and the Rookie of the Year, like Jack, this isn't some token player. He was the greatest player in the sport at one point. And breaking the color barrier was no small feat. So for the story itself and how impactful it was important for me that he's on the list, even if it's just number 10.
3: So I put Jesse Owens in there in 1936 Olympics in the face of Nazi Germany. He wins all those gold medals. He's got societal impact. He's also the greatest in his sport. I think you rank him higher in track and field than you rank Jackie Robinson. But great list on the 4th of July.
0: Thank you, Rob. It's so good to hear from you from New Hampshire. Will Dalton, what do we got to put the show to bed?
4: The worst possible time to order Uber Eats.
0: Next.
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12: I'm Channel 2 Pinpoint Weather meteorologist Alden German. Clearing skies overnight Saturday, lows in the middle 50s. Sunny, hot, dry and breezy for Sunday. Afternoon temperatures in the middle 90s, approaching the upper 90s on Monday.
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13: Mostly sunny with highs in the 90s today. 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
0: Well, Dalton, because we spent so much time talking about the top 10 greatest American athletes ever in honor of America 250, we didn't get as much time to talk about the Taylor Swift-Travis Kelce wedding. Apologies to you
4: That's
0: for
4: fine.
0: That.
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0: 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Oh, that's the exclusive sound that we obtained of Adam Sandler officiating Taylor Swift and Travis Kelce's wedding. Exclusive sound. Make sure that you cite us if you replay that anywhere else. Now, before we throw things to Mike Wickett, let's put this show to bed.
4: A very interesting story for our guy, Emmanuel Ayala. So, this guy gets in a crash, a car accident, that does involve injuries to the person he rear-ended, or people, there's a few people in there, but instead of waiting and exchanging information like you're supposed to do, he leaves, he runs, he bolts. And then, he goes into a nearby neighborhood, police are already in pursuit, but what he then does, recognizing this, is he stops. He takes the license plate off of his car, runs to the nearby woods, trying to escape, but then he tries to call an Uber to pick him up and get out of there. The Uber shows up for the entire police department to welcome him, and the Uber driver realizes the situation and tells them where they can then find Emmanuel Ayala.
0: Oh, so he snitched?
4: Oh, yeah. The Uber driver snitched. He had no idea.
0: Hmm. Yeah. Other than the Final Four this year, didn't ride... I rode in a few Ubers then, but I don't think I've taken many other Ubers so far this year.
4: Yeah, I don't either. I don't really Uber. Yeah. I couldn't even tell you the last time I Ubered.
0: Yeah.
4: I don't need
0: that's
4: to.
0: More,
4: I just
0: That's more a sign of me needing to travel just a little bit more. Because, you know, that's when you need the Uber. Make sure you check out our YouTube channel, Westwood One Sports Night. That's how you can watch the show in addition to listening to it. A great way to support the program. 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It was great to be with you on the 4th of July. This is my first time working the show on the 4th. A show on the 4th. And it's been really cool to spend time with you today. Thanks for hanging out. If you liked what you heard, YouTube channel Westwood One Sports Night. Like, subscribe, comment. That helps us with the algorithm. We've picked up more than 2,000 subscribers video-wise in a very short period of time. Kylian Mbappe has broken the seal. 1-0 France over Paraguay. Mike Wickett, I'm sure, will keep you posted on what's happening at the conclusion of today's World Cup action. This has been The Josh Graham Show.
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1: Happy Saturday night to you. Hopefully you're having a wonderful 4th of July. Happy birthday, America. America 250. I implore you to make sure you come back with all 10 fingers after tonight, whatever you may be doing. We lit off some fireworks with my kids this afternoon. My kids are 6, 6, and 7. They have yet to be, they have yet to go to a fireworks show because they're too young, you know? Not like, oh, it's too scary and loud. It's just they go to bed at 8. And I'm broadcasting in Des Moines, Iowa. What's up? Flyover country. And it gets dark here about 9:30. And there ain't no way my 6-year-olds are going to be able to stay up till 10:30 or whatever. But tonight, my oldest daughter, she's 7 years old. She's going into second grade next year. She's going to go to her first fireworks show. So I won't be there. I'll be on the air here with you, hanging out, talking sports, talking USA, talking about America, talking World Cup, some NFL, some NBA. We got a lot coming your way. But she'll be at her first fireworks show. So I'm kind of excited about that. So if you're on your way to a fireworks show, you're going to see fireworks, you're going to light off fireworks, be safe. And like I said, we want you to have 10 fingers on both of your hands, 5 on both, as we get ready for the big Monday Night Football game coming up in a couple of days. USA versus Belgium. Oh, my. Anybody watching Paraguay and France? I just saw a guy take a dive worse than Sonny Liston, like in somebody's face, and he touched the French guy, touched the Paraguay. Is it Paraguayan? The guy from Paraguay, he touched his face, and he hit the deck like Sonny Liston in the Phantom Punch. Oh, my gosh. This sport. I'm enjoying the World Cup, but the fake injuries and the fake fouls and the fake falling, it's a bit much for me. It is. We are going to get into some Denver Broncos conversation later. We are going to talk about the World Cup. Matt Engel, who's been covering the World Cup for the Fort Worth Star-Telegram, is going to join us. He is down in Dallas. He's been to the games that have been in Dallas at Jerry World, so we'll do that in about 15 minutes from right now. We got to talk about LeBron and Jaylen Brown and everything that happened this week in the NBA, because it's been an absolutely crazy week in the NBA. But I got to finish the conversation that my guy Josh Graham was just having before we came on the air. In honor of America's birthday today, America, Josh put out a list of the top 10 American athletes. Number 1, Muhammad Ali. Number 2, Michael Jordan. Number 3, Babe Ruth. Number 4, Tom Brady. Number 5, LeBron James. 6 is Tiger. 7, Serena Williams. 8, Michael Phelps. 9, Jim Thorpe. And 10, Jackie Robinson. I got to say, I hate Josh's list. Am I allowed to say that? I saw him post this on social media. I know he was talking about it. I know the phone lines were full. I want to keep the conversation going. You got a few minutes to get in. Again, we have a guest in about 15. So if you want to jump in and torch Josh's list like I do, 310-840-4910, 310-840-4910. There's a difference because some of these athletes on this list were the best at what they've done. And others Josh put on this list because of the impact that they had. I'll listen to Muhammad Ali. I'll listen to that. I'm fine with that. I think Muhammad Ali is the greatest boxer of all time. You can differ on that. It's tough to find somebody better. It's not Mike. You want to talk about Rocky Marciano? Rocky Marciano. I heard a caller call in and say Rocky Marciano should be on the list at 49-0. You know, Floyd Mayweather was 50-0. I don't know. I wouldn't put either one of those on my list. Number 2, Michael Jordan. Can't deny that. I think Mike's the greatest athlete of all time. Number 3, Babe Ruth. Babe Ruth should not sniff the top 10 American athletes ever list. I understand Babe hit more than a whole bunch of teams combined back in the 1920s. Okay? I'm fully aware of that. Babe Ruth probably doesn't make a major league roster in 2026. Okay? He wasn't facing great players back in the 1920s. Yes, there were some good ones. But what Babe Ruth never faced a black pitcher. Babe Ruth never faced a Hispanic or Latin pitcher ever. And he was fat, all right? Babe Ruth should not be on the list of the top 10 American athletes of all time. Does not belong on that list. You know who does belong on that list ahead of Babe that's not on this list and ahead of Jackie Robinson? Henry Aaron. Hank Aaron. Because of all the stuff. Now, and I know Jackie's on this list because of his impact. Jackie's not one of the 10 greatest baseball players of all time. Jackie broke the color barrier and did more for the game of baseball than almost anyone. But Jackie's not one of the great baseball players in the history of the 10 greatest. He's great. He won an MVP. We understand that. Jackie was a great player. Hank Aaron broke Babe Ruth's records while getting similar treatment that Jackie Robinson faced in the 1970s in the Deep South, all right, playing his most of his career in Atlanta, Georgia. He was breaking those records in a Braves uniform in Atlanta, in the South. The stuff that came Jackie Robinson's way also went Henry Aaron's way, and he did it while breaking the most famous record in sports. Babe Ruth does not belong on this list. Jackie Robinson does not belong on this list. Henry Aaron does belong on this list. Number four, Tom Brady. When you think of the greatest football players of all time, the greatest football player of all time, who is it? You can say Jim Brown. You could say Lawrence Taylor. I would argue Jerry Rice. It's going to take me a while to get to Tom Brady. Now, last week, we had a very fun discussion with people here on the show. And my point of my point of contention is that Tom Brady's not the greatest thrower of the football ever. Tom Brady's resume looks the best because Tom Brady is a great quarterback. But Tom Brady has all those championships because he was very good and the Patriots were the most well-run organization in the NFL for a decade and a half. Those defenses carried a lot of those Patriots Super Bowls, all right? Brady, great. Not saying Brady's not great. So anybody that's in New England, anybody in the Boston area, I'm not dogging your guy, all right? I'm a Brady fan. But Brady is not the greatest football player of all time. He's not even top five, all right? I don't think he's the greatest quarterback of all time, but if we're just talking about who should be on this list, from my guy Josh Graham and the top 10 American athletes, should not be Tom Brady. Should be Jerry Rice or Lawrence Taylor. Those are my top two. Somebody wants to put Jim Brown on that list? That's fine. That's fine. LeBron James, 5. I have no problem with that. Number one overall pick, broke every record, playing into his 40s at a high level. I'm fine with that. I'm totally fine with that. 6, Tiger should be higher. But Tiger doesn't have the most wins in the history of golf. And Tiger doesn't have the most majors in the history of golf. Where's Jack Nicklaus on this list? Where's Jack? I would argue that Jack should be ahead of Tiger Woods. I know there was a time, there was an era that Tiger Woods versus the field was the bet we all discussed. Remember that? Who's going to win, Tiger or the field? And for a while, for his 14 majors, you are always going to take Tiger. But he doesn't have the most wins. I think that's Sam Snead, I believe. I can check on that. Our producer, Peyton Lodge. Peyton, if you could check on that. I think Sam Snead still has the most wins. If not, it's not Tiger. And I know Tiger doesn't have the most majors. That's still Jack Nicklaus. So why isn't Nicklaus ahead of Tiger on this list? And I know, part of Josh's criteria, part of Tiger Woods' appeal was the impact he had on the game, the Tigerization of the game. The game opened up to a lot more people than just what golf was my entire life and your entire life. Black people were not playing golf. Young people were not playing golf. It was an old white guy sport, okay? It was an old white guy's game, an old white guy's club, and then Tiger came in and shut everybody up and was the greatest on earth. But if we're looking at resumes, his resume is not as good as Jack Nicklaus. Number 7, Serena Williams, can't mess with it. I'm fine with Serena being there. It sucks that I saw she had to pull out of Wimbledon today. She had a knee injury and tried to come back at her age. She's got nothing left to prove. Serena at 7, I'm okay with. Michael Phelps at 8, I'm totally fine with. Jim Thorpe at 9, I can't tell you about Jim Thorpe, okay? As Josh pointed out, Jim Thorpe was born in the 1800s. I cannot get into, I'm not going to tell you Jim Thorpe was a greater athlete than Michael Jordan or a greater athlete than Jackie Robinson. I can't tell you that. Okay, I don't. I can just look at what he did, and he was incredible. All right, I'd say where's Jesse Owens on this list? And then there's Jackie Robinson at 10. Again, Jackie broke the color barrier. One of the most important baseball players ever. But if we're talking about the accomplishments, not even close to the greatest baseball player of all time. Not even close to the accomplishments of Hank Aaron. Not even close to the accomplishments of pick your favorite pitcher. Pick your favorite hitter. Ted Williams. Ty Cobb. Pete Rose, Ken Griffey Jr., Barry Bonds, all of these guys have better resumes than Jackie Robinson and will be on this list. I think leaving Simone Biles off this list because she had mental health challenges and backed out is a disservice to the GOAT. She's the, in my opinion, if we're talking about the greatest female athletes of all time, she's number one. And she didn't make my guy Josh's list? Are you kidding me right now? How do you not have him on that list? It's kind of ridiculous, I think. So I don't like Josh's list. I love my guy, Josh Graham. He's been very good to me since I joined up here at Westwood One. But his list is just a little odd to me. Just a little odd to me. You know, there's not a single hockey player on this list. We don't have an American hockey player we can put on this list. A Chris Chelios, a Patrick Kane, guy won three cups, a Hart Trophy, Conn Smythe, highest scoring U.S.-born player in the history of the NHL, Patrick Kane, we can't find room for him on this list. Patty LaFontaine, Brian Leetch, Mike Modano, we can't get any of those dudes on this list. You want to talk about, goalies like Mike Richter, Ryan Miller, we can't get those guys on that list. Come on, Graham. And then, of course, there is the single greatest American athlete in the history of this country.
2: Joey Chestnut!
1: The man is an 18-time hot dog eating champion. Would have been 19, but he missed it 2 years ago because the Nathan's hot dog people didn't like the fact that he was eating Impossible Dogs. And he would have won that year, too. He won it again, 66 dogs hammered today in 104-degree heat. I don't know. It was really hot. It was really, really hot over there where they were eating the hot dogs in Jersey. But there's my issues with my guy Josh Graham and his list. Muhammad Ali, Michael Jordan, Babe Ruth, Brady, LeBron, Tiger, Serena, Phelps, Jim Thorpe, Jackie Robinson. Again, all great athletes. Babe doesn't belong on this list. Brady doesn't belong on this list. Tiger shouldn't be there if Jack's not there. Jackie Robinson does not belong on this list. I got no problem with Michael Phelps. I can't talk about Jim Thorpe. I don't have any idea what Jim Thorpe did unless I look it up on Wikipedia. But I'm fine with Serena. Phelps is the most decorated Olympian of all time. I have Simone Biles on my list, and I have to include my guy.
2: Yeah!
1: I mean, Chestnut's got 18 world championships. John Cena has 17 world championships, WWE world championships. I feel like we got to make room for those guys right there. Coming up, we're going to switch it up and talk some soccer. We're going to talk to Mac Engle from the Fort Worth Star-Telegram. That's coming your way. He's been covering this soccer tournament down in Dallas, been to the games at Jerry World. We'll talk about USA and Belgium. But I want to know the impact of what life is like in Dallas with all these countries and cultures coming to the USA in Texas. We hit the World Cup. Mac Engle, Fort Worth Star-Telegram, is next here on Westwood One Sports.
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1: Well, happy 4th of July. 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Again, I'm Mike Wicket. Follow me on social media, at Mike Wicket, TikTok, Facebook, Instagram, Twitter. There's two T's in Wicket. France just got done with Paraguay. The French move on. They win 1-0. They'll take on, was it Portugal or Spain? It's going to be a good one. Oh, Morocco, who also won earlier today. It'll be France and Morocco coming up in a few days. Of course, USA getting ready for Belgium. They'll be without striker Flo Balogun coming up on Monday night when we get to Monday Night Football. But there's been a lot of other soccer going on in this country. And joining us right now from down in Texas, you read his fine work in the Fort Worth Star-Telegram. Columnist Mac Engel is with us. Mac, thank you so much for the time. I'm assuming it's been an incredible experience in Dallas for the World Cup.
2: Absolutely, it has. Happy 4th of July. Thanks for having me on, Mike. Yes, this has been a most unexpected event to cover. I've been doing this job for a long time. I've never covered World Cup matches. I've covered, gosh, just about everything else, Super Bowls, NBA Finals, et cetera, Stanley Cup Finals, all that great stuff. This has been a blast, and I've really enjoyed it. I've gone to, I think, six matches. I'll go to the one on Monday between Spain and Portugal. I'm excited about that, and it has been more fun than I ever possibly could have imagined.
1: What has been the coolest non-soccer, like not actual game thing you've seen or you've experienced?
2: I would say the pregame, for lack of a better term, pep rallies that some of these fan bases have. None of them topped the Dutch. Holland came here. The Netherlands came here for the first match against Japan. That was like, gosh, it was almost like a month ago, it seems like. And, you know, they shipped over this giant big orange bus. And the match, I think, started at 1 o'clock. And the pregame festivities, which was about a half a mile away, started with dancing and live music. And all this just fun partying with this orange bus, and everybody's wearing their orange shirts because that's obviously the Holland color. And then we proceed, and I went there with my spouse, and then we proceed to walk the entire way to the stadium, or about as close as we could get. And they would stop and sing and dance, and all of it was very everybody knew the songs, everybody knew the dances. And it wasn't hard to figure out. It was something that a kindergartner could have figured out. But that was probably the best one. The Swedes had a pretty good one. They have what they call the Swedish March, and they do the similar thing. But if I had to pick one, I think Holland is my winner.
1: I have no idea how great of a city, a soccer city, Dallas is. Like, I have no clue. I'm in Des Moines, Iowa. I lived in Kansas City. I know Kansas City is an incredible soccer town. I know L.A. likes their soccer a lot. Is Dallas a big soccer town? Were people really juiced up for these games coming to Jerry World?
2: It's a great question. It's hard to tell. You know, the area where I live now, I live in Fort Worth, and the whole region where I live has just sprawled into this massive megapolis. And so, yeah, the one thing I would definitely say is we have a vibrant youth and teen soccer community. We have a good following for our MLS team here, FC Dallas, which has been here since the inception of the league. I would say it is a good, active, vibrant soccer community. Could I, if I drove around town, did I think, you know, we had World Cup fever? No, but I remember we had the Major League Baseball All-Star game here, I guess it was last summer or the summer before. And somebody said, is the town going crazy for it? And I was like, well, no. And it really kind of just depends on if you're right by the venue, yeah. If you're right by the hotels or the areas where the fans are staying, absolutely. Yeah, you could definitely feel it. But in terms of the lead up to it, it didn't. And then all of a sudden it started, and it has completely overtaken the community. And not only that, and I don't know, you know, you do sports talk radio, it has blown everything else on the sports calendar off the map. I've noticed that. The NCAA College World Series, nothing. Major League Baseball, nothing. WNBA, I mean, it's the summertime, so it's a leaner time anyways, but all these other events, U.S. Open, nothing. Wimbledon right now, nothing. Everything else is a distant fifth right now to the World Cup.
1: Talking with Mac Engel from the Fort Worth Star-Telegram. He's been at all the matches at Jerry World covering the World Cup. He's with us here on Westwood One Sports. I'm Mike Wickett. How have, because I think my favorite thing, because I've been on the air and I've been absolutely open about it. I was never a soccer fan, but I'm swept up in Team USA and the World Cup fever. But my favorite thing is watching all the different cities like you're talking about, all the different host cities and the countries coming in, how they're learning about ranch dressing or air conditioning or all those kinds of things. What's come out of Texas that foreign soccer fans have figured out that's awesome?
2: Well, I would say one thing, and you can relate to this because you're in Iowa and other people who are listening can probably know this. They are baffled and terrified by Interstate 35. And for people who don't know, yeah, right. So Interstate 35 is a main artery connecting Texas that goes all the way up to Minnesota and pretty close to Canada, and it is hell on earth. It just depends on what part of you. And for people who are trying to drive in and around Dallas-Fort Worth or maybe even potentially down to Houston where other matches are being played, you have to be on I-35 for a little while, and it's awful. It's absolutely awful. Between the construction, the amount of cars, and the speed, it's terrible. So I would say the traffic and the speed at which we drive, I don't think cops exist. I don't think anybody enforces the speed limit down here or road rules. If they have, they've been asleep at the wheel since COVID. there's a few things. You know, obviously the famous gas station Buc-ee's started here, and that's gone national. That's become a point of conversation and fascination for foreign travelers. The size of the area, barbecue food has become something interesting. These giant, the portion sizes of restaurant food in America has definitely been an eye opener for a lot of travelers here. Cowboy culture, which is a little niche thing, and the cowboy culture, and I live in it, is a little overplayed, Mike. It gets a little exaggerated on social media, but at least where I live, we do have an area called the Stockyards that has just cashed in on foreign travelers who are looking for cowboy culture. And there's a designated tourist area in this community that has one, and they go into the rodeo, and they're blown away by it. I was at a Texas Rangers baseball game, and I was talking to some fans from England. They had never seen baseball before. They knew cricket, but they had no idea what baseball was, none. And the funny part about it was I was there covering the game because the Texas Rangers are the only team that does not host a Pride Night in Major League Baseball. But what the Rangers host is called a Faith and Family Night, which really is a lot more than it sounds. It's not really that much. But they've taken a stance that they will not host a Pride Night. And these two guys and a reporter that I talked to from England were fascinated by that. You're like, why wouldn't they do that? That's the dumbest thing ever. Who cares? What are they, homophobic? One of the guys said that. So there's little pockets of this, but I would definitely say the one thing that I've seen, the recurring theme through all this for people who have never been to the United States, especially the Japanese, was the just unbelievable reaction that they had at portion sizes at most restaurants.
1: Have you had a chance to sit down with a lot of people that are not from America, with a lot of foreigners coming here and getting like those answers? Because I've seen those reels. They're all about barbecue and portion size for sure. And I think I read a Japanese man was at a Mexican restaurant and couldn't believe that they just give you chips and salsa and they keep refilling it. Like when you sit down and talk to these people, what else are they telling you about that they're loving or not liking about being here?
2: Couple things. I talked to a guy from Norway, really interesting guy, who was fascinated by how few people that he's met here. And he's been here for a few weeks. He's seen a lot of Norway matches. And he's bilingual. His English is great. And one observation that he made that I thought was interesting was how disconnected and uneducated and disinterested people were in politics. in the political goings on of our government. I know you probably don't want to do a politics talk on a sports show, Mike, especially on the 4th of July, but he was that fascinated me, that nobody had any idea. And they just, you know, they just were kind of disengaged and checked out from it, which I thought that was a pretty interesting observation. I think one of the other things that I've seen that I've noticed in talking to, and I've talked to anybody who can speak English, I've talked to them, they are blown away by some of these sports stadiums that they have seen matches in.
1: And of all of them, the cathedral that is Jerry World, I mean, the size of that scoreboard or that Jumbotron has to just knock these people over.
2: Yes, it does. It is. And it is amazing that I give Jerry Jones, you know, I've known him for a long time, and I really like the guy. He's very entertaining for my purposes. But when they built that stadium, you know, most of these stadiums that get built now, they're built with the idea that they're going to last 30 years, which is insane, right? That's absolutely insane. I mean, you have a 30-year mortgage, right? You don't throw away the house once the mortgage is paid off. But here in America, these stadiums now last about 30 years. Well, Jerry, to his credit, when they built AT&T Stadium and it opened it back in 2009, he went above and beyond. And they built it in such a way that even 15 years later, it's remained new. And it's remained relevant, and it really set the standard for new stadiums in this country. If you go to the home of the Vikings in Minnesota, the home of the Falcons in Atlanta, the home of the Raiders, the home of the Rams in Los Angeles, you see these venues, and you can see the imprint that AT&T Stadium had on all of them. And even though all those ones are new and they're all great, what Jerry and the Cowboys in the city of Arlington, Texas built still is at the top of the food chain. And if I had one criticism of what FIFA did with this World Cup, picking New Jersey's MetLife Stadium for the final was a dud. They should have either done that in Los Angeles or Dallas, because those are the better venues and the better areas to host a final. But they don't have the name recognition and brand power that is New York City.
1: Have the Cowboys had any input or any interaction with this whole, you know, hosting in Dallas? Is there any involvement from Jerry and the Cowboys?
2: So, well, yeah, but not. Well, the Dallas Cowboys cheerleaders are at all the games, which is kind of funny.
1: Okay, all right.
2: During high, yeah, so that's kind of unique. Yes and no. So the Cowboys put up a lot of their own money to make this happen. You know, a lot. And one of the things that, you know, they've, and I don't know if you follow, you know, one of the things that always happens every fall, there's a 3:30 game between the Cowboys and somebody else, and invariably the sun, the late afternoon sun, will break through the window and blind the players looking back into the sun, either trying to catch a ball or make a pass. It's the dumbest thing you've ever seen. But it's cool. It's different. It's a talker. The fact that the field is goes east and west and not north and south, that in itself is ridiculous, right? Nobody does that. But, you know, it's interesting. Well, to have the World Cup games, Jerry had to agree to tint the windows at least. And in one match, they had to put up curtains, which has been a talking point around here for years and years, and he won't do it because it makes the stadium interesting, and that to him is more important. And the other thing, too, is, you know, Jerry Jones, one little detail, Jerry Jones at AT&T Stadium has a personal suite that's for him, his sons, and maybe one very special guest at Cowboys games. And it's if it's not the best seat in the house, it's right behind it. It has a direct elevator that goes down to the main suite where the Cowboys do most of their entertaining of sort of A-list clients, so to speak, or guests. And he had to give up that suite. He had what's called the perch, Jerry's perch. And he had to give that up. He had to give it up to FIFA, and he did. And so when we're talking about the involvement of the Cowboys with this, it's been at the edges. It's been indirect. It's been peripheral. And I would say the highest profile part to this that you see involving the Dallas Cowboys at World Cup matches at their home stadium, by far and away, the Dallas Cowboys cheerleaders.
1: It's pretty incredible. Mac, thank you so much for the time, man. Appreciate it. It's always cool to get a glimpse of what's going on at these host cities. So thank you for coming on, and thank you for the time, my friend.
2: It's a pleasure to do it, Mike. Happy 4th of July. Thanks for having me on.
1: You too, man. Have a safe holiday weekend. Mac Engel, Fort Worth Star-Telegram from Dallas, joining us as Jerry World has got a match coming up in 2 days against it's Portugal and Spain, and then they have another one on the 14th. And I think that's going to be it. And as you mentioned, the final is in East Rutherford, New Jersey. Very, very cool. I just love hearing all the stories of what everybody is doing, enjoying, what they like about the United States, what they don't like about the United States. I think it's wild. I think it's fantastic. All right, coming up on the other side, the NBA is the gift that keeps on giving. So what's changed this week? We'll hit that next. Mike Wickett with you here on Westwood One Sports. 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
1: Well, a happy Saturday night to you. Happy 4th of July. Hopefully you're getting a chance to grill out, hang with friends, relax, stay inside where the air conditioning is. I know it was like 102 degrees in D.C. today. It's hot AF where I'm at in Des Moines, Iowa. Hopefully you are able to stay cool, have some fun, maybe a cocktail, a hot dog, whatever the case is. Maybe not too many hot dogs like this guy. The GOAT did it again. 18th title, 66 dogs. Yeah, America. Greatest American athlete ever. Think about the great moments in American sports history, too. America, right? Not the Bulls, not the Patriots. I'm talking for Team USA. We're going to ask you about that coming up next hour. But I'm telling you right now, man, the NBA is the gift that keeps on giving. We have had a hell of a week, haven't we, NBA fans? If you're an NBA fan and you like the offseason, because I talked about this. I was in for Black and Abdallah. The last couple of days, they do the midday show from noon to 3 Eastern time here on Westwood One Sports. And I was on with those guys, or I was in for those guys on Thursday and Friday. And I was having a conversation with a friend of

0: mine who is not an NBA fan, okay? Doesn't like the NBA. But he likes the NBA offseason, which makes no sense. And that's a problem for Adam Silver, the commissioner of the NBA. The NBA playoffs are outstanding, okay? The playoffs were great. From round one to the finals with the Knicks and the Spurs, and if you're a Knicks fan, it was an incredible run. And if you're a Spurs fan, you know, the little taste of getting there, a little agony, whatever. And some other storylines developed along the way. We know about the Pistons. They need a number two for Cade. We know that the Thunder weren't healthy by the end of their series with San Antonio. The Knicks blew through everybody. The Celtics had to break everything up. The NBA offseason is awesome as well, especially this week, because we have had, in the last week and a half, 2 weeks, not even including the NBA draft, we had Giannis to Miami. LaMelo Ball gets traded to the Minnesota Timberwolves. Kawhi Leonard goes back to Toronto from L.A., the place he left Toronto to go play. Now he's going to be a Raptor again. And then maybe the biggest bombshell of them all, because I don't know if this trade, the main piece of this trade, is bigger than Giannis to Miami. I don't think Giannis to Miami swings the pendulum in Miami's direction where I think the Heat are going to win the East. They have a lot of work to do. They've already lost Norman Powell. They gave up a ton of youth, a lot of the future, to go all in on Giannis, somebody that Pat Riley's been trying to get for a couple of years. Well, I do think that the other massive trade this week, the Jaylen Brown trade, I do think that that is a trade that shifts power in the East. I'll tell you right now, I don't understand at all. I don't get why DraftKings still has the Celtics as the with the second best odds to win the East. Look, Jaylen Brown for Paul George and a couple of picks is an absolute fleecing. Okay? New ownership in Boston. They weren't going to pay Jaylen Brown and Jason Tatum $60 million each. They weren't going to dedicate $600 million to two players. I understand that. But to trade Jaylen Brown, an MVP candidate, all NBA second team last year, a guy who can get you 29, 6, and 5 every single night, one of the best two-way players in the NBA, to trade him for 36-year-old Paul George and some picks that you can't touch for 5 years made absolutely no sense. And I don't get why the trade had to happen. Like, if you're Boston and you were trying to get Giannis, and it didn't work out, and your big chip you're trying to get rid of is Jaylen Brown, but all these other moves have happened, and the teams that are looking for somebody right now have already kind of cashed out on that. The Timberwolves got LaMelo Ball. The Heat got Giannis. Kawhi's gone. There's a youth movement in L.A. LeBron left. Maybe it would have been a nice fit in L.A. I don't think it would have been a good fit with the Lakers. The Clippers are going young. They're ripping the Band-Aid off. Wouldn't you have just waited? Couldn't you have just sat and waited until somebody came along, maybe before the trade deadline, and you would have got more? I don't understand when you get pennies on the dollar for Jaylen Brown, when you get a guy 7 years older than Jaylen Brown, who's going into his 30-year-old season. He's in his prime right now. And you traded him away for Paul George in 2026 and some picks? Makes no sense. Absolute fleecing. I haven't seen a Philadelphia GM fleece another team since Howie Roseman did it. Oh, that's right. That's all Howie ever does, fleece other teams. ESPN's Brian Windhorst also thinks that this was not a trade that happened real easy.
1: This was a trade that was made under duress. This was not a trade that you would make in a clinical setting. Not a trade, you know, there's no deadline. Didn't have to do it by the end of July 1st. That you wouldn't do this trade under these circumstances if everything was equal, that something wasn't equal. We'll see what gets said about it, but that's been the multiple person reaction from the executives. I was actually on the phone with a general manager who was driving, and I knew it was coming. I just didn't know the terms. And when I saw the terms, I read them to him, and he was shocked and said, thank God I'm at a stoplight.
0: Just the beginning of this.
1: This was a trade that was made under duress.
0: I think that's spot on. Boston looked at everything else and panicked. The Boston Celtics looked at Giannis to Miami, Kawhi to Toronto, LaMelo to Minnesota. They looked at all these moves getting made, and they panicked. And they panicked for what? An NBA senior citizen? A 36-year-old guy? To get what? Money off the books 1 year earlier? I look at that Boston lineup, and it's now Tatum and Paul George and Peyton Pritchard, and they brought in Mitchell Robinson from the Knicks, and they got Derek White. Like, there's your starting five next year, Boston. You think that's going to win you 55 games? You think that's going to get you a number one seed? You're at best a four seed in the East. The Knicks are better. I'd want to say the Pistons are better, but the Pistons have done absolutely nothing besides get worse since their early exit in the playoffs, since they got bounced by Cleveland. Cleveland might be bringing in LeBron. Cleveland might have James Harden back. James Harden's a great player until you get to the postseason, so, I mean, there's another 55-win season for the Cavs. Once you get into the playoffs, I wouldn't want James Harden even attending my games, much less playing in my games. I think the Miami Heat are better, maybe. We'll see what happens if LeBron goes there. Who knows? I think the Indiana Pacers are going to be better. Toronto got better, adding Kawhi Leonard. If he's healthy the whole year, Toronto's better than Boston. You just got rid of an MVP candidate for a 36-year-old guy who can't give you 60 games a year. And your other big move was Mitchell Robinson to average what? 8-8? And shoot 28% from the free throw line? Like, Boston completely blew this. Here's Chris Mannix, NBA insider.
2: The Celtics were done with Jaylen Brown. They wanted to move Jaylen Brown. Ultimately, they did not care what the return was, because this is not dollar for dollar value. It's not 75 cents on the dollar. This is at best 50 cents on the dollar. Paul George a couple of years ago was an all-star. He has been on a steep decline over the last 2 years. That's one of the worst contracts in the NBA. The first round draft picks could be good, especially the one in 2031, but that is a long way off. So the Celtics just gave up a 29-year-old all-NBA superstar for a broken down Paul George and a couple of first round picks. They were going to end the Jaylen Brown era one way or the other. They didn't get Giannis. They couldn't get a star like Evan Mobley. And now they're going to have to watch Jaylen Brown four times a year playing for the 76ers. Wild trade for the Boston Celtics.
0: But why do it now if you didn't have any other suitors? You don't think there'd be a market for a team? Let's say, just hear me out on this. Let's say the Pacers are really good next year. They got Zubac down low. They got Halliburton back off the Achilles injury. They got a good coach. They got a lot of pieces, all right? They were one of the worst teams in the NBA last year, but they didn't have their superstar. Why wouldn't you wait and see if maybe Indiana gets good again and wants to make a move at the deadline, or Toronto, or any of these teams to make a deal at the deadline where you're not going to acquire a 36-year-old Paul George? Just an absolute stunner of a trade. The Giannis trade, I get it. Giannis to Miami, they used the leverage from Boston and they squeezed out every young asset that they could get out of the Miami Heat. Kawhi, you know, the Clippers have tried everything, including Paul George. The Clippers have tried everything. It's time to rip the Band-Aid off, and they have to go back to being one of the most, pathetic franchises in the NBA. But you got to rebuild. You got to start over. They weren't winning anything with Kawhi, not in that West. That's not going to happen. You know, the LeBron move. LeBron, I'm not going to go back to L.A. L.A., you don't need to come back. I get it. I understand it. Giving Austin Reeves that much money, I think the Pistons' interest in Reeves got him an extra few million dollars. Boston butchered this so badly. Because if you were going to just trade Jaylen Brown but get someone comparable, you know what would have been nice is if they would have traded Jaylen Brown for an elite post player. I know they don't grow on trees, but an elite post player. They don't have anybody down low. Luka Garza's still in their rotation. The Celtics absolutely butchered this, and I think Wendy is right.
1: This was a trade that was made under duress.
0: They looked around, everybody else making moves, making trades, Giannis, Kawhi, LaMelo, we got to get in the game. We got to play this game. Not this way. The Boston Celtics got worse after this trade. 310-840-4910. 310-840-4910. We'll get to your calls coming up next hour. I apologize. We're also going to talk about the Los Angeles Lakers. They were the other big team making news this week. LeBron not coming back. They gave Austin Reeves the big contract. Walker, do you realize? I would bet at least 50% of the people in America listening to this show right now couldn't tell you a single thing about Walker Kessler, especially not 72 hours ago. Who is Walker Kessler? What does he do for a living? The Lakers, check that. The Jazz got more for Walker Kessler than the Celtics got for Jaylen Brown, which is incredible. We're going to go to Los Angeles next. Talk about the Lakers. Talk about LeBron. Talk about Rich Paul and what's next. I'm Mike Wickett here, Westwood One Sports. Stick around.
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12: 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It's reported that the Treasury shows about $6 trillion in assets and over $47 trillion in liabilities. 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
1: Happy birthday, America. 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Still to come, we will talk about some great moments in American sports history, not like the 49ers or the Lakers or whatever, but America. But speaking of the Lakers, it's the end of the LeBron era, as we know it. 8 years, 2 conference finals, 1 ring in the bubble, 8 All-Star games, and LeBron James will be looking for his next team to play for in the coming weeks. To talk about that and all things Lakers, from the podcast, Laker Nation, host Trevor Lane is with us. Trevor, thanks for the time, man. Happy 4th, and thank you for joining us on a holiday.
2: Hey, happy 4th of July, and thanks for having me. I appreciate it.
1: Been a real busy week for you guys, I believe. Let's start with, LeBron James. Was this divorce amicable? Was this divorce something that's been in the works for weeks, months, maybe ever since they acquired Luka? When did this all begin?
2: Yeah, I mean, I think it's mostly amicable. I think that in an ideal world, LeBron probably would have finished his career with the Lakers, but I think it was pretty clear they were moving in a different direction. I mean, as soon as they traded Anthony Davis without talking to LeBron James about it, you know, way back when they landed Luka a year and a half ago, I think it was pretty clear that they were starting to move in a different direction and that the things were all flipped around there, where no longer was LeBron the most important player on the team. That's never a situation he's been in his entire life. So LeBron James ultimately decided that it's time to move on and go somewhere else, and the Lakers are going to pivot and be building fully around Luka Doncic. I don't think there's hard feelings. I think both sides understand where they're at and that this was just kind of naturally where things were going to go, whether it was now or a year from now. This was coming sooner rather than later.
1: Talking with Laker Nation podcast host Trevor Lane on Westwood One Sports, I'm Mike Wickett. What amazes me so much about this week is I hear Laker fans celebrating LeBron leaving. He was never one of us. He's not a real Laker. Why did fans never truly embrace LeBron as the next superstar after Kobe?
2: Yeah, I think there's a number of reasons for that, because there was indeed that element of Lakers fandom that just never really accepted LeBron James. And I think leading up to LeBron's arrival in L.A., there were, you know, decades there where we talked about LeBron versus Kobe and which one's better and all of those things. And so you have a fan base that has spent a lot of time defending their guy and rallying against.